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2: The governor of Nevada gets pulled over for a traffic violation.
3: In video from the Las Vegas Metropolitan Police Department.
4: Sergeant Chico, Metro Police, the reason I'm stopping you is for the, I'm aware, for the red light violation back there. So you're good to go, sir. Appreciate you. Have a good day.
3: The governor immediately identified himself as Lombardo, and the interaction with the police officer who stopped him lasted about 15 seconds. The governor's campaign says he was stopped briefly over a question about whether he had come to a full stop before turning right on red. The president of a police union that endorsed the governor says it's common practice to let a driver go without a citation. I'm Haya Pinjwani.
2: A 74-year-old Florida man became the oldest inmate executed in the state's modern history. Dennis Socor was executed for killing a woman he met at a New Year's Eve party. News and analysis at townhall.com. From Washington, I'm Keith Peters reporting. An American that has been killed in the Philippines is spurring an investigation. We hear more on the story from correspondent Lisa Dwyer reporting.
5: An American marine biologist was shot and killed by three men who barged into his house in the central Philippines over the weekend. 73-year-old Kent Carpenter was at home with his companion Sunday night when three men with covered faces forced their way in. Carpenter's companion says one drew a gun and shot Carpenter, killing him instantly. They fled with a laptop, cash, and a backpack. Silliman University says Carpenter was an exceptional scientist who had collaborated with the university on marine research work and studies since 1976. Police are trying to determine a motive for the killing. I'm Lisa Dwyer.
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7: Here's your forecast on News Talk 1250 KPRF. An extreme heat warning remains in effect until 10 o'clock tonight. 71 for our low under mostly clear skies. We're going to see some patchy smoke develop for Wednesday into Thursday with a heat advisory continuing on. 92 for Wednesday's high, 70 for Wednesday night's low, 93 on Thursday, 94 and hot on Friday with 89 on Saturday. That's a look at your forecast on News Talk 1250 KPRF. 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

0: 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You jump in. We'll talk about your life and your money. Tyler is in Dallas, Texas. Hey, Tyler, what's up?
1: Hey, sir, how are you?
0: Better than I deserve, man. How can I help?
1: Yes, sir. So, I have about $408,000 in debts on an S block. The interest payment a month is just, it's only like $1,600, just pure interest. I'm wondering like how I should. I have some cash in a T-bill, and I'm just kind of wondering, like, should I take some of that cash and, like, knock some of it out, or just kind of whittle away at it, you know?
2: What was the purpose of the loan? Why'd you take it?
1: I bought a rental house, so I did a few things with it, actually. I bought a rental house, which is producing some income. I paid off my wife's car and my truck with the S block because the interest rates on, you know, on the loan that I got for the vehicles was crazy. And so this interest rate was much better.
0: So what's and the stock worth?
1: I have about $550 in stock. And
0: why don't
1: about,
0: you just sell a bunch of it and pay the loan off?
1: Well, I got an inheritance this year of about $1.4 million in stocks. So
0: why are you sitting on a $400,000 loan paying some goober $1,600? Sell enough of it and get rid of the loan.
1: Well, see, I sold a lot of it. I bought my house. I moved. I paid my house off. When I moved, I owned the house that I moved from, so that's a rental house.
0: Mm-hmm.
1: And then I got the S block.
0: I bought another rental house.
1: Yes, sir.
0: So
1: yes,
0: you have two rental houses that are paid for, and a house that you're living in that's paid for, and you got $550,000 in stock, and you got a $400,000 loan. Do I have it right?
1: Yes, sir. And I got a T bill. I got about $180 in a T bill.
0: Okay.
1: Well, and
0: sell the T bill and sell enough stock to pay off the loan.
2: What's wrong with that?
1: Say that again.
0: Why not just sell enough stuff to pay off the loan? Why are you going to keep this?
1: I've already sold a ton of stock already this year.
0: But why do you want to keep it? You made that decision when you paid off your car and you used all this money. You already made the decision to give up the stock. You just borrowed against it instead of actually doing the deal.
2: Right. So tell us what you think you ought to do since. We gave you our opinion. What's your opinion?
1: Well, I want to pay about maybe half of it off, and then get the payment down to where my income can cover.
0: Why do you want to keep the loan?
1: Well, my financial advisor was telling me that he thinks it's dumb to sell stock to pay off the cars. Because, you know, stocks are appreciating.
0: I think your financial advisor is a moron.
1: Yeah, I've tried to talk to him and say, hey, I want to
0: I don't need to talk him into anything. He works for me. I got two words for him. You're fired.
2: Yeah, what's your income when you take in all the rents and what you earn from your job? What's your income every month and every year?
1: So I have an LLC that owns the rental properties, and that brings in about $8,800 a month. And then I pay myself about $5,000 a month.
2: And that's all
1: because I don't have any personal debt. I paid off all my debts that I owed when I got this money.
2: Okay,
0: how old are you?
1: 40.
0: And what's your career?
1: Right now I'm really just living off the rental income because it's a lot. And
2: it's
1: it
2: all right.
1: Covers my bills, you know.
0: Well, the bottom line is this, boss. I would not have done anything that you have done. If I did wake up in your shoes today, I would fire my financial advisor and get someone that has a brain and doesn't tell you to borrow money to pay off a debt. That's not paying off a debt. It's moving the debt. You moved the debt, and this idiot called that sophisticated. It's not sophisticated. You just moved it. That's all you did. You moved your car debt over onto your stock in an S block. That's all you did. So what I'd do is sell the T-bills, and I'd sell enough of the stock to pay off the debt, and I'd fire my financial advisor and be 100% debt-free. No interest to anyone. And that's what I would do. I don't think you're going to do that, though. So I'm not real sure why you called. But
2: yeah, I think he's afraid. I think he likes seeing that chunk of money sitting there, and some part of him doesn't think he'd be able to invest his way back to what he had before, which he truly could over time.
0: Well, and, you know, you're 40. Get a job.
2: Yeah, that's what I'm saying. If you get a job, you can do it.
0: Go earn $150,000 a year and chunk some money away and make a bigger pile of money than the one you inherited.
2: Yeah.
0: And so you got three pieces of paid for real estate. Two of them are generating $60,000 a year, which is okay. And you got a little bit of stock left after my plan. And so that money can stay invested in good growth stock mutual funds. And I'm going to liquidate the individual stocks. I'm not letting the stupid financial planner play with them. And I'm going to put them in basic growth stock mutual funds and let it double about every 7 years. And it will if you freaking leave it alone. And then just let that ride and then go make a living for yourself. And, you know, you do not have enough net worth to retire at 40. You didn't get that much money. And I don't think you're going to do any of this. So
2: I agree.
0: Yeah, it's crazy. So, all right, so here's the thing. 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I ask you for advice and to teach me something I didn't know, present to me ideas I hadn't thought of, for me to consider what I'm going to do with my money. And this is how you approach dealing with a financial advisor. When your financial advisor tells you what to do, all of a sudden you start worrying about the conflict of interest. Like, he doesn't want you to sell his stock because he wants to get paid to manage it.
2: Yeah.
0: Hello. Instead of you paying off your stupid car payment.

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4: Hi, Dave. How are you?
2: Better than I deserve, sir. How can we help?
4: I need some help.
2: Okay.
4: I'm about $3,000 in personal loan debt.
2: Mm-hmm.
4: I'm struggling to, like, sometimes pay all my bills, sometimes get groceries, food.
2: Mm-hmm.
4: And yeah, I've been trying for every on your show, and I just need some help.
2: Okay. How old are you?
4: 33.
2: Okay. And what do you earn? What do you do for a living?
4: I'm a Chick-fil-A delivery driver.
2: Okay. And so what do you make a year? What are you making a month, a year?
4: A month? Say about $2,500 a month.
2: Mm-hmm. Okay. You working 40 hours?
4: Close to 40. Yes, sir. Mm-hmm. About 36.
2: Okay.
0: What caused this situation? Because my guess is, just based off of what you're saying, is you're 33, mm-hmm. you're struggling to get groceries on the table, driving Chick-fil-A. That's probably not how you expected and where you expected to be at 33. Am I right?
4: No, ma'am. And I did the personal loans just to keep up.
0: And what caused that? Did you have a job that you love that you got fired from? Did you have a relationship implode? What got us here?
4: I don't know really how to explain it. I do apologize.
0: No, that's okay.
4: I just got personal loans just to keep up with the bills and get groceries and all that. Okay. I love Chick-fil-A. Don't get me wrong.
2: No, we're not trashing them, but I think you...
4: Oh, no, no.
2: One thing we can identify immediately in your story is we'd like to get your income up.
4: Okay.
2: Okay. Immediately. I want to start... What else can I do? I mean, 36 hours a week, so that means I could work another 30 hours a week pretty easily. You're only 33. Mm-hmm. You can work more. And so I'd like for you to go earn another $2,000 or $3,000 a month with some kind of side hustle. And... start thinking about what you want to be when you're 43 that mm-hmm. pays $70,000 or $80,000 a year, and what are the steps to get there?
4: Well, I'm about to start a new job in 2 weeks. Well,
2: that's good information.
0: Right. What's
4: hospital,
0: that?
4: Hospital place here in Longview, Texas, where I live. I'll be a valet driver. I'll be making $16 an hour. It's only part-time for now.
0: On top of the Chick-fil-A work?
4: No, ma'am. I'm going to leave Chick-fil-A.
0: Okay, and it pays more?
4: Yes, ma'am.
0: Because of tips?
4: Yeah. yes.
0: Because just an hour, I can't see how it's going to be more. But if you... I'm guessing tips.
4: I was making $16 an hour. I'm making $11 at Chick-fil-A.
0: Got you. Tip. Okay. Okay, good.
2: Okay, and you're going to be doing that for how many hours a week? The new gig.
4: I don't know my new schedule right now.
0: The only way this is a better...
2: Stop. You took a job at $16 an hour. It's not a raise unless you're working at least 36 hours, and you don't know if you're going to get 36 hours?
4: They said I'll be working from 12 in the afternoon to 8 p.m. at night.
2: Okay. If you do that, how many days a week?
4: I think they said maybe... 4 or 5.
0: So what I would do is keep Chick-fil-A, keep your job at Chick-fil-A and say that you need to roll back your hours because this Chick-fil-A now becomes your side hustle to this, ideally. But I would not get rid of Chick-fil-A until you see what your hours are going to be as the valet. So that's thing one. Is the $3,000 of personal loan debt, is that the only debt you have, or do you have a car payment? Is there anything else we need to know about?
4: I do have car payment. I just got a new car.
0: What'd you pay for the new car?
4: My monthly bill is $400.
0: Tell me the whole amount that you paid for the new car.
4: $2,400 or $24,000? $2,400 for down payment. The whole car payment is $17,000.
0: So you paid $17,000, you got a loan for $17,000 for the car? Okay.
2: If you get your income up really rapidly, okay, honey, you bought a car you can't afford. So you need to get your income up rapidly, or we're going to have to downgrade out of that car. Okay? You've got to pick up the 40 hours plus another 25 hours somewhere else, and I want you working all the time and get very specific about what you're going to do with your life and how you're going to grow your income. And then when it comes to food and bills, the way you do this is you prioritize. The first thing you buy with your money when you get money is food, period. You have to eat before you do anything else. The second thing you pay for is lights and water and utilities at wherever you're living. The third thing you pay for is your rent. So food and shelter and transportation. And you need to get rid of this car. You've got a car you can't afford.
0: And also...
2: That's why you're pinched.
0: That's why you're pinched. But the bigger thing here is I think you need a vision for your future. I think that you've just been kind of rolling along. And I tried to get to it earlier to ask you, how did we end up here? But I don't think you know. You need to spend some time thinking about what got you here. And I think it was just lack of a plan, lack of a vision for yourself. So you need to create that, because you're going to look up here in 5 years and you could very well be in the exact same position or worse.
2: I don't want you to be a 43-year-old. You're 33. I don't want you to be a 43-year-old valet. I want you to do something else with your life, honey. So what are you going to do? And you need to be thinking about that. That pays a lot more. Because this is not going to bode well into your future. Eventually, something's going to happen with your health, or you're going to stub your toe, or something's going to come along. And, you've got to be growing yourself and growing what you're going to be. That's where I would head.
0: Proactive.
2: Dwayne is with us in Dallas. Hi, Dwayne. How are you?
5: I'm doing good. How are you and Jay doing?
2: Better than we deserve. What's up?
5: There you go. Well, I've got possibly one of the silliest car questions you've ever had. Number one,
2: I doubt it, but we'll give it a shot.
5: Okay. Well, I've got three vehicles, okay? They're all paid for. I, just like Dr. John, I have an allergy to payments. I don't have them. The only thing I do have left is a house. It's got $34,600 left on it, so that's all I've got. All right, enough of that. What I'm calling you about is I have an infatuation with a really silly car. Okay, it's very cheap. It's very easy. It's as simple as I am. I want to keep putting money into it. And keep, you know, if it dies, I want to keep putting money into it because I don't want to buy a new car.
0: Is it a classic car, or is it just...
5: No. It's a car that nobody even wants.
2: Well, why do you want it?
5: It's a Toyota Corolla.
2: I know. Why do you want it? If it's a piece of crap, why are you so proud of it?
5: No. It's not a piece of crap. That's what I'm saying. I will buy these Toyota Corollas. Most people think they're a piece of crap.
2: Are you single?
0: Yes.
5: Yes, I am.
2: Why do you have three cars?
5: Well, one's a farm truck, F-150, and then one's a C5 Corvette that I drive once a month,
2: mm-hmm.
5: Something like that.
0: Do you fix the cars? Are you just buying the part and you do the labor? Is that what it is, or you're taking it somewhere to be fixed?
5: The Corolla, I drive 2 hours to work. I drive a truck.
0: No. I'm asking, do you do the work on the cars?
5: No, I do not.
2: Okay, so what's the Corolla worth?
5: Probably about $3,500.
2: Okay, and what are the repairs costing you?
5: $55 an hour, plus the parts.
2: That's not an answer. What are the repairs costing you in total, honey, compared to the $3,500 car?
5: I haven't had to do anything but change tires.
2: Okay, then you don't have a repair problem. You don't really have a question. It's not a silly question. You don't even have one.
0: If you get to the point where you're putting more than $3,500 into these, it's time to get a different car.

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1: With SRN News, I'm Keith Peters in Washington. The sister of the late South Carolina Senator Lindsey Graham has been sworn in to fill his seat just 3 days after his death. Darlene Graham was sworn in at the Senate on Tuesday. Darlene Graham was appointed by South Carolina Governor Henry McMaster on Monday to fill the remaining months of her brother's term. The House passed a bill Tuesday that would make daylight savings time permanent. Proponents argue the bill would provide more daylight during the times that Americans are most active. The Senate would also have to pass the bill before it becomes law, but it's unclear if it will do so. A good day on Wall Street with it out by 9 points. The NASDAQ rose 233. The S&P 500 advanced 28. Oil nearing $80 a barrel. 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
4: Here's your forecast on News Talk 1250 KBRF. An extreme heat warning remains in effect until 10 o'clock tonight. 71 for our low under mostly clear skies. We're going to see some patchy smoke develop for Wednesday into Thursday with a heat advisory continuing on. 92 for Wednesday's high, 70 for Wednesday night's low, 93 on Thursday, 94 and hot on Friday with 89 on Saturday. That's a look at your forecast on News Talk 1250 KBRF. Depend on it.

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4: MZSolutions.com. Andrew is in Salt Lake City. Hi, Andrew. How are you?
5: I'm doing great, Dave. Thanks for taking my call. I've been a longtime listener, and I really appreciate it.
4: Sure. What's up?
5: Well, I've got a question. My wife and I were wondering, we had a negative net worth just 10 years ago. We have completely changed our life, and a good amount of that is due to your teaching, and we really appreciate that.
4: Well, thank you.
5: The problem, which is not a bad problem that we have now, but we're just trying to figure out, like, are we putting too much into our 401k accounts now? So we're currently putting about 25% of our gross income into our 401k. That includes our Roth as well. We just thought we were so far behind for so many years that we've really stepped it up to just the maximum that we're able to do. And we're just trying to figure out if we have just too much in there right now.
6: Is your mortgage paid off?
5: We're on 4, 5, and 6, and we have about
4: $90,000
5: left.
4: No, you're not.
5: Well, you're right, because we're doing more than 15%.
4: Yeah, exactly.
5: Yeah.
4: And the reason we don't do more than 15% is we put the difference on 6, pay off the house early.
5: Okay.
6: How old are you?
4: Paying off the house early is as important to building your net worth as pouring money into your 401k. Both of them are important. That's why we have 15% in baby step 4, 5 is kids college, and 6 is pay off the house early.
6: How old are you?
5: We are 44 and 45.
6: Okay.
4: How much is in your nest egg so far?
5: Just shy of $1 million.
4: Oh, shut up.
6: How much do you think you need?
5: We don't know. We were so scared.
4: Way to go, man. Way to go. Stinking millionaire at 44. Look at you. And then you're saving like you're scared to death that you're broke. Uh-huh. That's funny.
5: Well, we both came from not
4: I know
5: a whole
4: where
5: lot.
4: You came from. Sure. I'm talking about where you are.
5: Yes, I appreciate that.
4: Way to go. You need to actually look at these numbers and let them settle in on your heart as well as your brain.
6: Yeah, because you're just speeding past it like it's no big deal.
4: you were so desperate to never be back there again that you went all the way over to the other side now. Way to go, man.
5: Very true.
4: Yeah. Well, no, stop. You need to back down to 15%, and you need to get your stinking house paid off. What do you owe on your house?
5: We owe about $290,000.
4: Perfect. And what's your household income?
5: It's about $320,000.
4: Okay. So here's, good Lord, you're doing good, man. Way to go. Oh, man. All right, so it's so much easier to just take a horse that runs this fast and direct it in the right direction than it is to beat one and get it running. You're just incredible, man. Way to go. So, man, you're incredible. So, all right, so just slow down a little bit. Think about it this way, okay? If you start chunking on the house with the same, not the same fervor, you need to lighten up in general and enjoy some of this, but you also need to chunk on the house. Okay, how quick we get the house paid off? Probably 4 years, something like that. Does that sound right?
5: Yeah, we've been paying, just starting this year, we've been paying an extra $5,000 a month, and we have about a 48-month plan to get that paid off.
4: Yeah, well, I think I just upped it because I lowered your baby step four back down to where it should be.
6: Yeah, if you put $4,000 a month into retirement, how much could you put on the house to go aggressively?
5: How much more could I put on that?
4: Yeah. I mean, you're putting 10%, so you're putting $30,000 too much into retirement right now. I'm going to throw that over on the house. So you're done in 36 months. Are you actually doing anything fun at all?
5: Well, actually, we just got back from a month-long cross-country road trip with our kids, and that was our
4: that
5: first
6: fun. We said done. Fun.
4: Yeah. You need to take your wife to Rome, man.
6: There you go.
4: Wow.
5: She would love that.
4: Yeah, you do. And what are you driving? What kind of car are you driving?
5: I've got a nice paid off 2021 Ford F-150.
4: What's she
5: My
4: driving?
5: Wife has a paid off 2016 Ford Fusion that she just uses to go back and forth to work.
4: You need to get your wife a better car.
6: Are you both nerds? Are you both nerds, or is she a spender?
5: We're both nerds.
4: Yeah.
5: I'm a financial nerd, and she is a great saver.
4: Yeah, I really don't want a millionaire's wife driving a used Ford Fusion. I don't want anybody driving a used Ford Fusion,
6: Dave,
4: but I really don't want a millionaire's wife driving that. And meanwhile, you're driving an F-150, but yeah, which is a great car. But yeah, so anyway, good Lord. Okay, so what would I do in your shoes? This is so fun. You're doing so good.
6: You are.
4: These are minor adjustments, and we can have some fun. All right, number one, I'm going to book a trip to Paris or Rome. Number two, I'm going to upgrade my wife's car. Number three, I'm going to lower your contributions down to 15%. And number four, I'm going to get the house paid off. When the house is paid off, you're going to have so stinking much money. Okay, so you're at the point the house is paid off, you're 48 years old, okay? And your $1 million will have become $2 million by then. Okay. Mm-hmm. And then by the time you are 55 years old, it will be $5 million and the house will be worth $1 million. So you're going to be 65 with a $20 million net worth if you do simply what I'm telling you to do.
5: Okay. I can do that.
4: You are kicking butt. And I want you to enjoy some of this money.
5: Well, we are enjoying.
4: Please don't tell me anybody driving a Ford Fusion has a good life, okay? Just please go buy your wife a car. Seriously.
6: Yeah.
4: Way to go, man. You're so cool. I love talking to him.
6: So let's talk
4: about.
6: Such
4: a nerd.
6: He was a nerd. Both of them are nerds. Let's talk about this because it's important. And I feel like if we don't, it can give the Ramsey plan a bad name, which is learning how to spend. So the first three baby steps are very intense. Right? You're getting $1,000 saved. You're paying off your consumer debt. You're stacking up 3 to 6 months of expenses. And that is gazelle intensity.
4: And you drive a Ford Fusion then.
6: You drive a Ford Fusion. And everything inside of you is telling you, don't spend extra. Don't spend more. Hold your money, right?
4: Scorched earth.
6: Scorched
4: no lifestyle.
6: Earth.
4: No enjoyment. No trips. No eating out. We're cleaning up the freaking mess. Like you said, he started with a negative net worth, right?
6: And it has to be that way. And the way that you do that, the way you get to the gazelle intensity that we talk about, and one day Dave will explain that on here, the way you do that is you practice it, like John Delaney would say. You practice what it means to say no. You practice what it means to stick to the budget. You practice that behavior, and you become very, very good at it to the point that you have accomplished baby steps 1 through 3. Then there's a shift that occurs when you get to 4, 5, and 6, where you can pull your pedal, you know, you pull your foot off the gas a little bit, you can start to enjoy life. And I want to point out that that also, you have to practice that behavior. Otherwise, you will not be good at that behavior. You have to trust yourself to know, okay, I know what it feels like to let myself spend a little. I know what it feels like if I'm going off the rails. I know what it feels like if this is out of, you have to practice that same behavior so you become good at spending and actually enjoying and living your life. And sometimes people just get afraid of it, and so they don't do it.
4: You keep your emotions back when you are broke.
6: Yeah.
4: And you have to retrain your body, your mind, your emotions, your spirit, that things are different now.
6: Yes.
4: And it's not that we're going to get sloppy and immature and impulsive that got us in the mess in the first place, but now we're not in a mess.
6: We're not.
4: We have a million freaking dollars.
6: Yes.
4: We're 44 years old, plus the net worth in the house. So $1.5 million probably in net worth, right? And
6: yeah,
4: we're making $300,000 a year. Those facts are, you need to tell yourself what are the facts, not what are the feelings.
6: That's right.
4: Because your feelings can still be stuck back there when we were broke. You know, well, I remember. Yeah, I know. I don't care what you remember. I remember being broke, too. I remember on my third date with my wife, I had a 280,000-mile Monte Carlo on the third engine and fourth transmission. I changed them because I'm a redneck. I turned the wrench. And I was taking my wife out on the third date, explaining to her somehow, I had $1.12 in my checking account, how someday I'm going to be a millionaire. We crossed a railroad track and the muffler fell off my car. I remember that conversation because it was so ironic. And I rolled up under it, put the muffler back on, we went on the date. But the, and then it came true. I was a millionaire by the time I was 24, and I was so stupid I had to do it two times because I lost everything, got the opportunity to start over. So this is the feelings. Don't get stuck in the feelings. What are your facts? Live in the facts.

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0: Most people know me as the guy who did stupid with a lot of zeros on the end. I made my first $1 million in my 20s the wrong way and then went bankrupt. That's when I set out to learn God's ways of managing money and developed the Ramsey Baby Steps. By following these steps, I became a millionaire again, and this time the right way. After 3 decades of guiding millions of others through the plan, the evidence is undeniable. If you follow the baby steps, you will become a millionaire.

0: It comes up when I'm coaching people and even in my own group of friends. 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
1: 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It will be September 1st and 2nd. It's the only place you're going to get my personal playbook, and we're going to nerd out. 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Because this is going to be 9 million details about investing. And, honestly, I think it's a little boring. But it's really, really a lot of meat. A lot of meat. Not even any potatoes, just meat. 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And then we're going to tear into the stuff that we do. That's pretty high-level stuff. And so tickets start at $199. You can get it at RamseySolutions.com/events, or you can click the link in the show notes, and it'll take you right there, either one. November or September 1st and 2nd, September 1st and 2nd, two-night virtual event, Investing Essentials. Daniel's in Fort Smith, Arkansas. Hey, Daniel, what's up?
2: Hey, how's it going?
1: Better than I deserve. How can I help?
2: Well, so I got presented an opportunity within the last 2 weeks. Just to start off with, I work in construction and build relationships here and there and do what I can for my customers. About 2 years ago, I got involved with a customer. He's an 80-year-old man, older man. Had a health care not too long ago. And, well, I thought he was going to talk some numbers on a job he was letting me do. And I get to his office, and he basically... He tells me he's going to give me a commercial property. He's going to deed it over to me completely for free. And, it's a big commercial property, and it's a life-changing event for me.
3: Does he have any sons or daughters or a wife?
2: Yes. He has three kids, two sons and a daughter and a wife. Yes. I asked him the same thing. I asked him multiple times the same thing just to make sure we're all clear. All of his kids, from what I can tell, are okay, and they're doing good, and basically doesn't want to mess with it.
3: Is that his only piece of wealth, or
2: no.
3: Does he have lots?
2: Lots. Lots and lots.
1: Okay, so he's a multimillionaire, and he's giving you a property that's worth what?
2: Well, he said he bought it for $1 million 20 years ago, and... It's 3.23 acres, as far as the lot goes. And then there's a 42 to 43,000 square foot building on it. It's a strip mall, and it's full of, businesses that, pay him rent.
3: What does he estimate the worth of it is today?
2: Well, I haven't got that far yet. I'm actually going this week sometime to talk to him and his attorney to, figure out more details.
1: Well, that's wild. Okay.
3: Yeah.
1: So what can I, how can we help you?
2: I have no idea what to do. I'm terrified.
3: How long have you been working with him?

0: How long has your relationship been?
1: Last 2 years, and we've gotten pretty close over the last 2 years. And
2: apparently,
1: yeah,
2: sounds like he's giving you a $10 million property or so.
1: Right.
2: Okay.
0: Wow.
1: He did have a health scare not too long ago, and I think that's why he's kind of wanting to get stuff out of his hair, less stress in his life.
2: Yeah, there's a lot of ways to do that, but this is an interesting one. Okay. I want you to learn as fast as you can learn, because you're getting ready to become the landlord of a commercial property. And so you need a good real estate agent that is a commercial broker in your corner to teach you how to manage that property and how to manage that type of tenant and how to refill when one of them, you know, when one of the leases expires and they move out, or when they quit paying and you have to throw them out and you put a new tenant in. How do you do that? You don't have any idea. This is your first ride on this truck, right? So you're getting ready to be a big-time commercial landlord, and you're going to have some people in your corner to teach you how to do it. Not do it for you, but do it with you. And so you want somebody that's got – in the commercial world, there's a designation in the commercial real estate world called the CCIM. And that's a commercial – that's a real estate agent who has studied how to value and how to manage commercial real estate. And it's like a it's like getting your CPA, but in commercial real estate. Does that make sense? So if you find somebody – I have a lady that works for me that has a CCIM. And she works for me and manages our real estate. We've got a bunch of commercial real estate. And I've got a degree in real estate, which is the equivalent of that, too. So, but you've got to learn the nuances of stuff like the CAM, common area maintenance fees is what that's called, the CAM. You've got to learn the per square foot, who's paying what, are these triple net leases. And there's some things to learn here. And you're going to be taking a crash course on it. And ask him if he has a recommendation for someone to mentor you on handling all of this. Does he want to do it while he has his health?
1: He said I could come to him for any help he needs. And I do have some help in my corner, too, with some other friends of mine. One other little detail I forgot to mention, I guess it's a big detail. There's one of the tenants had a business there, and it burned down. That would be my responsibility. And one of my biggest concerns right now is, like, I don't have a lot of money to my name. I don't necessarily make a lot of money. And my concern is getting a loan to fix this place. Am I going to be able to afford it with the income that the strip mall is bringing? Or am I going to have to dip into my own finances?
2: Is it part of the strip mall that caught on fire?
1: Yes, but it's the only business that is out of business right now due to the fire. Everyone else is still up and running.
2: So it didn't burn the structure. It just gutted the interior.
1: A little bit structural damage inside that part of the area, but not unsafe for everyone else to be concerned.
2: And I take it the property has no debt.
1: Yes, correct.
2: Then it ought to be cash flowing like a bandit. You ought to be able to stack the cash out of the rents fast enough to do these repairs. You don't take anything out of it. You just use all the cash to pour back into the property.
1: Okay, that's kind of loud, because I didn't know if I needed to go to a bank.
2: I wouldn't.
1: Or if I needed to go
2: I would see if
1: and
2: I,
1: find
2: I, would,
1: a...
2: I would cash flow the repairs.
1: Okay.
2: I don't know. I mean, if this thing's, it should be generating, you should be generating some pretty serious money per month.
0: And it sounds like you'll find out that information when you have that first meeting.
2: Yeah.
1: I have a good idea right now, and it's around $6,000 a month.
2: That's right. That's not right.
1: That's from what I understand.
0: How many businesses are in there?
1: He also has 1, 2, 3, 4, 5, probably 7 or 8, and there's probably 3 or 4 vacant spots within the strip mall.
2: That's right.
1: I think he's very, very cheap on a lot of his rent.
2: That's beyond cheap. That should be one tenant. I was going to guess $50,000 a month.
0: Yeah.
2: And you're telling me $6,000 a month. Something's wrong. Something's really, really wrong. So you need to get in there and find out what's going on. $6,000 a month? Whew. Yeah. So good news is you know people in the construction business, but cash flow the work, honey. Don't take out a loan. And otherwise, just let that tenant go on his way, and then you cash flow it when you can cash flow it. But yeah, you've got tenant improvements you're going to be doing on those empty spots. I don't know. I don't know if you're going to be able to handle this or not.
0: What do you think causes an 80-year-old guy to just hand over $10 million?
2: It's very strange. It's very strange. I thought the property was worth more than it is, maybe. I can't tell what's going on.
0: Yeah, me neither.
2: Once I got that last piece of information, my head went on tilt.
0: Why don't you get more information and call us back? That'd be fun.
2: If you want to. Yeah. But you need to get some independent people outside of his circle, a CCIM, to look at this with you. And they're going to talk to you about borrowing money. I'm not. But other than that, they'll know what's going on.

0: 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Normal's broke. You need a plan. Get a personalized plan and start living like no one else by downloading our Every Dollar app today.
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3: News this hour from Town Hall. I'm Keith Peters in Washington. Another round of sweltering heat is in store for much of the U.S. this week.
4: The National Weather Service predicting more than 90 temperature records across the country will be tied or broken this week. Believe it or not, most of those records will be broken in the overnight hours when it's supposed to cool down. Cities in the Midwest and Northeast, best known for record-breaking cold, likely to see record-setting nighttime temperatures. These places include Fargo, North Dakota, International Falls, Minnesota, and Portland, Maine.
3: Correspondent Laura Winters reporting. President Trump is weighing in on speculation surrounding Senator Lindsey Graham's death, Willie Nelson reports.
5: President Trump pushed back on speculation surrounding Senator Lindsey Graham's death and questioned whether federal investigators should be spending time on the matter.
6: So I don't see a lot of evil there. I know there's all sorts of conspiracy theories going along, and I think the FBI is wasting their time if they're doing it.
5: The president says Senator Lindsey Graham leaves behind a lasting legacy of public service. Willie Nelson, the White House.
3: A bipartisan group of senators introduced a bill championed by Senator Lindsey Graham that would impose sanctions on top Russian figures and heavy tariffs on the biggest buyers of Russian oil. Connecticut Senator Richard Blumenthal says Lindsey Graham was excited about the prospect of the Russian sanctions bill finally becoming reality.
7: Ukraine is turning the tide. We're meeting the moment with scorching sanctions legislation that will help to stop the flow of revenue to Putin's war machine from purchase of Russian oil and gas. And he was ecstatic about that progress.
3: On Wall Street, the Dow up by 9 points. The NASDAQ rose 233. The S&P 500 advanced 28. More on these stories at townhall.com.
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3: Tough times for some dairy farmers in Vermont. Correspondent Jason Walker reports.
9: That's because some dairy processors gave up on the state. A recent wave of dairy plant closures highlighting pressures like high cost and aging infrastructure. Vermont dairy farms face an $8.65 loss per 100 pounds of milk, while California and Texas farmers are seeing profits. Elected officials are seeking reforms to support the industry, but the future remains very uncertain. Jason Walker reporting.
3: New York is blocking new large data centers that fuel artificial intelligence for up to a year to protect the environment and energy grid. Governor Kathy Hochul signed an executive order Tuesday for the country's first statewide moratorium on hyperscale data centers. News and analysis at townhall.com. From Washington, I'm Keith Peters. British counter-terror police say former politician and reality TV contestant Ann Whittaker was the victim of a targeted attack. Charles de Ledesma reports.
10: Lawrence Taylor, head of National Counterterrorism Policing, says authorities are investigating the planning and motivation behind what he calls a targeted attack on the former politician and reality TV contestant Anne Widdicombe. A 28-year-old man remains in custody on suspicion of murder and terror crimes. Widdicombe, who is 78, was a prominent voice in British politics, known for her socially conservative views. Police believe she was attacked on Wednesday afternoon and found dead the next day in her rural home in southwest England. Authorities have not disclosed the cause of death, only noting she sustained serious injuries. I'm Charles de Ledesma.
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12: Here's your forecast on News Talk 1250 KBRF. An extreme heat warning remains in effect until 10 o'clock tonight. 71 for our low under mostly clear skies. We're going to see some patchy smoke develop for Wednesday into Thursday with a heat advisory continuing on. 92 for Wednesday's high, 70 for Wednesday night's low, 93 on Thursday, 94 and hot on Friday with 89 on Saturday. That's a look at your forecast on News Talk 1250 KBRF. Depend on it.
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0: Welcome back to the Ramsey Show in the Fair Winds Credit Union Studio. Jade Washaw, Ramsey personality, number one best-selling author, is my co-host today. Jason is in Philadelphia. Hi, Jason. What's up?
1: Hello. How you doing, Dave? Long story short, I'm 38 years old. I'm a heavy equipment operator for a union in New Jersey. And unfortunately, I've made very, not even bad, but horrible financial decisions throughout my life. I am ready to make a complete change because of my financial situation. It has caused me to lose a fiance recently.
0: Whoa.
1: I am a father to a five-year-old, and I just need a battle plan. I do have something that presented itself recently. I also do plumbing on the side, and I have an opportunity, but it might be a big risk.
0: What are you making as a heavy equipment operator? You ought to be making bank.
1: I make pretty good. It depends if you work overtime or not. But like, for example, last year I think I made $115.
0: Yeah. Okay.
2: Is keeping a job the problem? What's been the problem?
1: So the problem is I went through a divorce. I have child support. I have daycare payments. I have a car payment that is astronomical. That I can't even get out of because I'm under, $10,000 to $11,000 underwater on it.
2: We'll help with that.
1: I'm totally like probably $65,000 to $70,000 in debt.
0: Okay, so let me ask you this. I love the way you opened the conversation. It's like, help me, I'm ready to change. That's my favorite kind of person because I've been there myself. The person that's sick and tired of being sick and tired, they're ready to do something. I don't have to talk them into it. They're going to do something because things have to change, and that means your mind is in a perfect place on this. Congratulations. I'm sorry you had to go through all this crap to get there, but that's normal human stuff, right? I had to go broke to get there, so I understand. So, so really, it sounds like though that you've made a couple bonehead moves, but more than anything, you just hadn't paid attention. You made decent to great money. And you just hadn't paid attention, and it just all kind of frittered away, and you don't even know where all of it went. Is that right?
1: Yes. Yes.
0: Yeah. I thought so, because that's fairly normal, okay, in your situation. So thank you for saying that. So here's what's weird. 90% of solving where you are and turning you into a millionaire is to start paying attention, and you're ready to do that. Because here, if you have a game plan, anything that interrupts that game plan is off limits. But when you don't have a game plan, everything that's stupid looks smart. So when you say, I have got to go from where I am to a millionaire status, I need $1 million net worth, I'm 33, or I'm 38, I want to be there by the time I'm 48 or by the time I'm 50, and I think you can do that probably, all right? But you're going to have to actually pay freaking attention to every single financial transaction and make every one of those dollars you work so hard for behave, okay? Because they've not been behaving.
2: No.
0: Money is a great slave. It is a horrible master. It will do what you tell it to do. And if you tell it to do nothing, it runs wild. And so that's what's been going on. All right, now, so you got a stupid car. Tell me about the car. How much do you owe on it?
1: So I owe about right around $30,000 on it. I pay like $900 a month, not including
0: you
1: the
0: owe
1: insurance.
0: $30,000, and it's worth, you think it's worth around $20,000?
1: Yeah, it's a 21 GMC Sierra.
0: Why do you think it's worth $20,000?
1: I just did looked it up, and I went to dealerships before to see what they would give me, and it was around $20,000 to $21,000.
0: Okay, dealerships give you wholesale; they resell the car and make a profit over that, which means you could put it on Craigslist and probably sell it for $25,000.
1: Mm-hmm. Correct. I just don't have the excess to.
0: Yeah,
1: pay
0: well, we're gonna figure that out. Who do you owe the $30,000 to?
1: I guess the PD. Bank or whatever it is, the auto.
0: No, I mean, what's the name of the organization that you send payments to, honey?
1: Oh, yeah, the TD Auto Finance.
0: Okay, all right. So it's a high interest rate.
1: 11.9%.
0: Yeah, you got screwed twice. Okay. And, wow. And so your credit's probably ripped up, isn't it?
1: My credit is pretty bad. Like I said, I have about $70,000 in debt, $30,000 from the truck. I have $6,000 in credit cards. I have $20,000 in student loans that I got 10 to 15 years ago and never paid for them.
0: Mm-hmm.
1: You know, I actually just got done about a year or two ago paying back taxes that I owed.
0: Good.
1: So I've just been in a whirlwind.
0: Okay. So what we're going to do now is we're going to take all the overtime we can take, and we're going to get on an every dollar budget. We're going to sign you up. We're going to give you the premium version. And we're going to be on beans and rice and beans. You now have no life. You're not going to be seeing the inside of a restaurant unless it's your extra job and you're not going on vacation. I want you to work like a maniac, and I want you to stack $5,000 or $6,000 as fast as you can stack it and get this car sold.
1: Yeah, so right now I do have about $5,000 in the bank.
0: Sell the car.
1: I do have a second job that
0: sell the car.
1: I might have a big opportunity on, but it would be a huge risk.
0: I don't need any risks right now. I need money.
1: Well, it would be money, and it'd be potential for me to make a lot more money.
0: Really? More than you're making is $150 a year or $115 a year as a heavy equipment operator?
1: So, yeah, it would give me an opportunity to learn more about the plumbing and then honestly open my own plumbing business.
2: How long does it take for this to unfold?
1: Well, I do the plumbing now. I am in the union, so I could shelf my book and go to work for this company full time. I could work either 6 or 7 days, whatever. But I would have to work 6 days to make the same amount of money that I would make working just the 40 hours.
0: I don't need to start a business right now. Right now, I need to stack money. I want you to get the car. I want you to get a little bit of more money, maybe $6,000 or $7,000. And I want you to get this car sold. I want you to work all the overtime you can work at something. I don't care what, but you need $150,000 income in the next 12 months. And no, we don't need to go into business, and no, we don't need to do all this opportunity bull crap. You need to get your mess cleaned up, and then we'll talk about doing that.
1: Okay.
0: But you got about 12 months of just tearing the head off this thing, man. Because here's the thing. You sell the car, then $26,000, and get you a junker car to drive back and forth to work to run the heavy equipment, and you don't need a car to date because you're not going on any dates. You're broke, okay? And you're not going to do nothing. You're just going to work all the time for 1 year, and you'll be 100% debt-free. How would it feel to have no payments and be in control of your money?
1: It would feel incredible.
0: As soon as you do that, you're ready to talk about doing the plumbing gig.
1: Okay.
0: But you can't be doing two things at once. You need to focus on the cleanup here, and learning to tell your money what to do is the key to that. It cleans it up for you. So hang on. Christian will pick up, and we're going to get you signed up for financial peace. But don't be chasing something that's going to get you out. The secret sauce for your success is not plumbing. The secret sauce for your success is the guy in your mirror. 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But you go make some money and make your money behave and clean this mess up.

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0: Lisa is in Fort Collins, Colorado. Hi, Lisa. How are you?
1: Hi, Dave. Hi, Dave.
0: Hey, what's up?
1: So, this is a situation I never thought I would be calling you guys on. My husband and I have been a longtime follower, and we're on baby step 4, 5, and 6. This morning, my husband got a phone call from somebody representing a life insurance policy, and our three sons inherited $400,000 this morning. And since it's not my, if it was our money, my husband and I would have a plan, and we'd be paying off our mortgage, and you know, we kind of know what to do with it, but we're not sure what to do with it when it's given to your children.
0: So they were named the beneficiary on someone's policy that passed away, obviously?
1: Yes.
0: Who?
1: It's a crazy, crazy blessing. It was my husband and I rented our first home when we were married. We rented from a lady, and we just became friends, but we were kind of friends at arm's length, and she originally said that she wanted to bless our boys with the house that we had rented for 3 years, and that she wanted them to have it. And so we, you know, we talked to her, and we promised to be good stewards of it, and gave, you know, the boys information for her to be able to do that. But the call that my husband got this morning wasn't about the ownership of that house that we had rented. It was about life insurance cash payouts.
2: Wow.
1: That totaled about $400,000.
2: How old are your boys?
1: They're 10, 7, and 4.
0: Wow.
2: And it's equally split amongst them?
1: Well, there's actually one account that is all three of them, and then there's one account that is just two of them because the third one wasn't born yet.
2: Wow.
0: Okay. I would just sit down with I would sit down with a SmartVestor Pro, and I would just open some mutual funds in their name. That simple.
1: Okay. And my husband wanted me to ask about a UTMA account.
0: Yeah, that's it. That's going to be a Uniform Transfer to Minors Act. Only there's no transfer here. It's just she's transferred the money to them. But these are minor accounts, and you're the custodian, meaning you're in charge of the money until they turn 18. And and just invest it in good mutual funds like you would for yourself. And then that's going to set them up beautifully. They're going to have a lot of money, you know, by the time they're in their 20s. And so then the thing that goes with that is the problem that this sets up is that this is their money at 18 years old.
1: Mm-hmm.
0: And so if they're doing drugs, they're going to be well-financed drug users.
1: Right.
0: That's a problem.
2: Is there any way to move it into a trust?
0: Nope. Not yours. You don't have a choice. I mean, you could get sued if you do by the kid later, because your job is to manage it for them as their parent. And if you use it personally or you somehow trap the money, you could really, mm-hmm. that could really come back on you. I wouldn't do that. But what it does do is it kind of highlights what happened with me and Sharon as well with our three, was it highlighted we didn't get an inheritance like this, but we were making a lot of money as the kids were growing in this business. And so it highlighted that this money's going to screw up their lives. Oh, wait, no, it's not. It's going to reveal that we were horrible parents, or it's going to reveal that we did a good job parenting, one of the two. And so we started raising our children not to be good children, but to be good adults. And so I'm going to teach the little characters how to work. I'm going to teach them how to save. I'm going to teach them how to spend. I'm going to teach them how to live on less than they make. And then I'm going to gently start revealing the fact that there's some money there for them as they move into their teen years. I would not just surprise them on their 18th birthday. They might lose their minds.
1: Mm-hmm.
0: And so I would gradually unfold how investing works, and then go, and you've got some investments that have been done for you. And you can talk about it vaguely, and then later on talk about it in more specifics, to where it becomes just a part of the rhythm of their life. But do not allow them to be entitled brats that don't work. This is not that much money.
1: Okay. What about, like, through their childhood, is there any time that you would use that money for expenses before they turn 18?
0: Yeah, I mean, I might buy them a car with it. Or what we did was we matched what they saved because we wanted them to build some, have some skin in the game on the car. We had 401 Dave. Mm-hmm. So
1: yeah,
0: whatever they save, we'll match it, and I'll just match it out of this account. I wouldn't match it out of your pocket.
2: What about
0: and you
2: college?
0: You could use it for college. You know, you can use it for college. So college is taken care of. But it, the sticky thing is it's technically their money at 18. And so they could choose not to spend it on college.
1: You right.
0: Know, they can choose to do something stupid like going to student loan debt and keep the money in the account because some bonehead financial advisor told them to do that or something like that, right? So instead of just paying for things. And so... But if you can make it through to where these become good adults that know how to work, save, spend wisely, be generous, that are grown up, become good young adults, then this money is going to be a massive blessing. If it's if you don't, then there it's going to be a, it's going to reveal whatever shortage, whatever shortfall is in their young character. So it just it made me and Sharon get very, very serious about growing kids with character, not kids that are characters. Yeah. And so, you know, and we just went at it. And so the book that Rachel and I did together was her first bestseller was called Smart Money, Smart Kids. I'll send you a copy of it on how to raise smart money kids because you need to now. And that's a little bit scary.
2: That sounds a little scary. I could, yeah.
0: You know, and it's kind of like we had this money coming into the Ramseys because we had best-selling books and we had all this stuff going on, you know, 25 years ago when Rachel was little and Denise and Daniel. And, you know, and on top of that, we had even worse because we had some notoriety, some in air quotes fame, yeah. Right? And so we had to also teach the kids, you know, no, you can't use your dad's popularity with your teacher to get a grade. You know,
2: right,
0: Rachel
2: right.
0: might have done that once.
2: Right.
0: But just once, yeah.
2: Do you know who I am?
0: Yes. Do you not know who my father is? I mean, what kind of grotesque human being says something like that? That's the most gross thing that could ever come out of somebody's mouth.
2: Oh.
0: And so we had to, you're not allowed to play the Dave card.
2: Mm.
0: Your life will come to an end. We will take you out. You know, you're not going to do that because you got to learn to do stuff on your own.
2: Absolutely.
0: You know, and besides that, everybody that knows that they, you know, something about Dave Ramsey, not all of them like Dave Ramsey. Mm-hmm. So you got that other problem,
2: yeah.
0: right?
2: Yeah.
0: Yeah. I mean, so you might work against you. You're going to run into that too.
2: Yeah.
0: So, anyway, all of that to the side, you know, we faced all of this head on, but the good news was that, it just made us more cognizant, that, you know, we had to be very intentional about installing character.
2: Yeah, because the fear isn't in the money or the dollar amount. It's in the person who has it. Because you run into people all the time who are almost afraid, afraid of success, afraid of having a lot of money. I mean, the way I grew up, it was like, oh, no, you don't want millions. That'll wreck you, you know?
0: Yeah. Well, people, when I'm with wealthy people and we're talking generosity or we're talking about other things, one of the number one questions they ask me is, how do I not ruin my kids with money? And I'm like, money's not going to ruin your kids. It just exposes that you did.
2: Yeah. Yeah. Yep.
0: You know, money doesn't do anything. Money just magnifies. Money does not make people evil. It just it reveals
2: whatever
0: evil
2: you
0: people.
2: Are.
0: It doesn't make people generous. It just reveals that someone is a generous person. So whatever, if you get a big old pile of money, it just magnifies who you are. And so that goes into this discussion because this isn't a lot of money today. It's 100-something thousand
2: sure.
0: piece. But by the time those kids get there, it's going to be several hundred thousand.
2: And it really doesn't even have to be a large sum of money, whatever you're thinking of as a large sum to magnify. I mean, if you start out broke, but if you learn to manage your money when you're broke, when you get a little bit of money, even if you just start making $100,000 a year, you'll know how to manage your money.
0: Exactly.
2: If you were a good manager when you were broke, you'll be an even better manager when you got something.
0: Exactly. Good stuff. Good stuff.

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1: With SRN News, I'm Keith Peters in Washington. The U.S. military has reimposed its blockade of Iranian ports in response to Iran's attacks on commercial ships in the Strait of Hormuz. The U.S. first imposed the blockade in mid-April and then lifted it in mid-June, a day after the signing of the interim deal aimed at permanently ending the war. Another wave of U.S. strikes on Iran and Iranian attacks on shipping and U.S. allies left the deal in tatters. The House passed a bill Tuesday that would make daylight savings time permanent. Proponents argue the bill would provide more daylight during the times that Americans are most active. The Senate would also have to pass the bill before it could become law, but it's unclear if it will do so. On Wall Street, the Dow by 9 points, the Nasdaq rose 233. More details at SRNnews.com.
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4: Here's your forecast on News Talk 1250 KBRF. An extreme heat warning remains in effect until 10 o'clock tonight. 71 for our low under mostly clear skies. We're going to see some patchy smoke develop for Wednesday into Thursday with a heat advisory continuing on. 92 for Wednesday's high, 70 for Wednesday night's low, 93 on Thursday, 94 and hot on Friday with 89 on Saturday. That's a look at your forecast on News Talk 1250 KBRF. 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

0: 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Shelly is in Tampa. Hi, Shelly. How are you?
1: Hi, fine. Thank you so much for the call. I'm super excited to talk to you, both of you.
0: Well, we're honored to talk to you. How can we help?
1: Thank you. Thank you very much. I'll try to get you all the info. So I'm wanting to move, but we bought a house around 2020. We got a great deal on it. So we have about $300,000 left on that mortgage. We have a HELOC plus credit card debt. Basically, we could get it all paid for if we sell our house and list it for about $585,000 right now, which is where the market is in our neighborhood. And then that would obviously, like I said, clear our HELOC, all of our credit card debt. So the next home we'd be buying would be, we'd go in with 20% down. But the problem is my husband's not on board because our mortgage right now is 2.5. And the new mortgage would obviously be higher, like I think 6.5, and he is not on board. But of course, I see it as being debt free, which I feel like I'm going to sleep better at night with.
0: What's your household income?
1: About 145 total.
0: Mm-hmm. And how much credit card debt do you have?
1: I'm giving you ish numbers, but I think about 40-ish thousand.
0: Okay. All right. And how much do you owe on the home equity loan?
1: I think about the same.
0: Okay. And how much do you owe on your car? How much do you owe on your cars?
1: Free and clear. Two cars are paid for.
0: What are they worth?
1: I have no idea. But I would probably hand mine down to my 16-year-old daughter. She's getting ready to get her license, so I'd probably hand it down to her. I've had it for eight years.
2: If you didn't have $80,000 in debt, would you be talking about selling your house right now? And if so, why?
1: Okay, that is a great question, because right now we live in a really young family neighborhood. It's really fun. It's social, which was great when my daughters were younger. But now they're older. I kind of want to pull my backyard. I kind of want more, they're getting older. They can drive to their friend's house, and it's not as important to be in such a, young neighborhood. So I do feel like I'm wanting something smaller, like ranch with a basement, and not right now it's a two-story.
2: Wanting to downsize?
1: I would say downsize, but upsize in quality, yes. Like more custom home, but at the same time, it would, we have to do a little bit of work in it, but not a ton. The house I'm particularly looking at, we just need, new paint and maybe buff the floor.
0: Okay, so one more time. One more time. Let's be very clear. If you did not have $40,000 or $80,000 in debt, would you be talking about selling this house today?
1: I would say yes. Yes.
0: You would want to sell it anyway.
1: I would.
2: Okay. Let me tell you my other concern, and I'm not saying this is true. It's just a concern I have.
1: Okay.
2: What you're talking about doing with this other house, maybe doing some work on the other house, I would be afraid. Mm-hmm. I'm not sure you know how you ended up in $80,000 of debt, and I would be concerned that you could sell this house, move to another house, and before you know it, you're taking out another HELOC and doing some projects on some credit cards and doing the like all over again.
1: Mm-hmm.
2: Why will it be different?
1: I do know how we kind of got in credit card debt about 3 years ago. My husband's in between jobs, and it happened to be right at Christmas time. Both of my girls are involved in travel sports, and it was just...
0: You spent $40,000 on Christmas and travel sports? No, you didn't.
1: No. I'm just saying, I feel like it's gone nowhere, though, because the interest rate is, I feel like we're getting nowhere fast.
2: Here's where I'm going to stop.
0: Bull crap.
2: I'm going to stop you right there, because here's what I wanted to hear, and I'm going to tell you the difference. Okay. What I wanted you to say is, Jade, the reason it'll be different is because now we have savings. Now we understand that when things come up, we know how to pay cash for them. We've drawn a line in the sand. We just don't do debt anymore. That's what I was hoping for you to say. But instead you said, well, the reason it happened was because, and you gave me a long list of excuses.
1: Mm-hmm.
2: I love the idea of paying off debt. I love the idea of getting the house that you want. But from based off of what I've heard, and I know this is a short call, I'm not convinced that you wouldn't turn around and do the same behaviors again.
0: Yeah. So if I woke up in your shoes based on that, I agree with her, by the way. If I woke up in her shoes, I would side with your husband and say, let's get on a tight budget. We make $145,000 a year, and let's not blame travel, sports, or anything else. Let's get this debt paid off. And if you pay off the credit cards and cut them up and learn to live on a budget and learn to save money, then we'll talk about selling the house after the credit cards are gone. But right now, you're just moving from one thing to another thing to another thing. And the problem is, we know that when people pay off debt in one fell swoop and they don't change their habits, the debt grows back.
2: Yeah.
0: And there's nothing in this conversation that indicates any change in habits. Nothing.
2: Yeah, nothing.
0: Nothing in your verbiage, nothing in your sentence structure, nothing in the words you're using, all of it. It all says you're going to do it again. So I want you guys to prove to yourselves that you're going to live on way less than $145,000 and get these credit cards paid off, and you're going to cut them up and never use a credit card again, no matter what happens. And you don't talk to me about travel sports when your husband's laid off from work and financing that with a credit card. That's like dumb. Don't do that. That's a dumb move right there.
2: And that's the type of stuff you learn when you take the time to pay off your debt, is you learn how to say no.
0: Yeah, no way. No possible way we're doing that. So that's the process. Abby is in Atlanta. Hi, Abby. How are you?
3: I'm good. How are you?
0: Better than I deserve. What's up?
3: So me and my husband, we just completed $55,000 of student loan debt.
2: Wow.
3: Yes, we're very thankful for that. And we're expecting baby number two in October. He's wanting to go on to baby step number three. I am wanting to put that money towards a car, a more reliable family car, because we currently have one.
2: Okay. So you're pregnant right now?
3: Yes, with baby number two. That will be two under two.
0: Okay. And so you have one, you're a one car family.
3: Well, kind of. His car, you cannot fit a car seat in at all. It was his car for a couple years now.
0: That's different than what you said earlier. Okay.
3: Okay, I'm in one family car.
0: So he has a car. What is his car worth?
3: What we have looked up, that anywhere like $1,000 to $3,000, not very much.
0: Gotcha. And what is the car you're driving? It doesn't hold two car seats?
3: No, so we travel a lot for his work, a lot as a family. I'm a stay-at-home mom, so we travel a lot with him. And this is like, right now, it's...
0: He's going to take a newborn on the road to work?
3: Next summer. We travel during the summer with him.
2: What type of work is it? Is he a pastor? What is he?
3: He coaches.
2: Oh, okay. Okay.
0: So a year from now.
3: Yes, sir.
0: Okay, so we got a year to talk about this.
3: Yes, but my concern is, I'm a very cautious person, so I like to have,
0: what are you driving right now?
3: A paid-off Ford Escape. Both our cars are paid off.
0: And how old is the Ford Escape?
3: It's either 2018, we bought it from a family member, or 2019.
0: What's it worth?
3: It's very high mileage.
0: Yeah.
2: And you only have $1,000 saved. You haven't started saving towards the 3 to 6 months yet?
3: So we put out the list of what we have. So right now, we have roughly saved about like $12,000, $12,000 to $15,000.
0: Well, set your emergency fund at 3 months' worth, and above that, save for a car and move up in car with cash. Yeah, but... that's what you would do after baby step three, but set your emergency fund at 3 months. Yeah, you probably do need to move up in car and pay cash for the move up above your 3 months of emergency fund.

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0: All right. Today's question comes from Abigail in Washington, D.C. She says, I'm debt-free thanks to your principles, but I get a lot of flack from family and friends about not having a credit card for emergencies. Would you recommend having two different debit accounts so that one can serve as an emergency fund? I really don't want to get a credit card, but at the same time, I get nervous about only having one avenue to access my funds. So I hear two questions here. The second one I'll save for later. First off, yeah, if you have an emergency fund, I would keep that in a separate account. I would put it in a high-yield savings account, not just a regular checking account. I'd have a regular checking account for your day-to-day, and then I would have a high-yield savings account for your emergency fund. And I'll just go a step further. I like to keep mine at a separate institution. I like an online one. I just like that. I like the degrees of separation. It helps for my personality.
1: Well, a lot of
0: type.
1: People are using Fairwinds Credit Union's bundle right now.
0: There you go.
1: Or high yield savings, and you can put a debit card there.
0: Yeah, I
1: it
0: like
1: doesn't
0: that.
1: Hurt to have two checking accounts with two debit cards, even with two banks. It doesn't hurt. Or both with one bank is fine. Because if you walk up and there's something wrong with your debit card, just like if there's something wrong with your credit card. Let me give you an example. With either card, they will shut them down.
0: True.
1: If something triggers the algorithm and they think there's theft going on. They think there's fraud, like your number's gotten stolen, right? They'll shut either one of them down. And you can get in a pinch if you only have one thing.
0: Yes.
1: So I have a debit card on my personal account and a debit card on my business account in my pocket. So if I get to a hotel to check in, and there's something screwed up with one of the cards or something, I just use
0: the other one.
1: Right?
0: I've got that too, yeah.
1: And I've actually got then a third one with a different bank on another personal account. So I've got three in my wallet. And that's the only things in my wallet other than my driver's license and my handgun carry permit. That's the only plastic there is. So
0: Okay. That's a good point. When I think about it, I have the same. But
1: because my experience has been that the algorithm will screw you up. I mean, like, if we're traveling, sometimes the thing activates because it thinks that, you know, Dave's not really in Mexico.
0: Yeah.
1: And somebody in Mexico stole his number, right? And
0: yeah.
1: So it shuts it down. So we've even gotten where we now contact our banker and say we're going to such and such country. So it doesn't activate it. We put a travel warning on the account so the algorithm doesn't kick. But in case it does, having another one. And it's not really for emergencies, though. It's really for the stupid card not working.
0: Yeah. I'm trying to understand, is she talking about, it sounds like she's trying
1: to please her family and friends, which you need to stop doing.
0: Well, it's an emergency fund conversation, and they're thinking, well, the only way you can be prepared for an emergency is if you have a credit card.
1: And that's the line of somebody that's going to be middle class their whole life.
0: You're not lying. Yeah. Because what happens if you have $15,000 or $30,000 saved, what can really pop up that you can't pay cash for? Not much.
1: Yeah.
0: I mean, if your roof springs a leak, if you have $30,000, you're in there.
1: Yeah. You don't need a credit card for emergencies, but you might need a second debit card to be able to access your money in case one of your debit cards doesn't work.
0: Yeah. And I think that's
1: fair. And then the second thing you need to do, you probably need to purchase some earplugs to wear while you're around these idiot friends and family.
0: That's right. Yeah.
1: If you listen to broke people for your financial advice, you're going to be broke. I mean, it's like asking fat people about physical fitness. It's just don't do it. I mean, no, thank you. All right. Up comes Frank in Baltimore. Hey, Frank, what's up?
2: Hi, Dave. I know there's very short time for citations, but I love and appreciate what you've been doing for people.

0: for all these years.
1: Thank you.
0: And you provided an incredible service to people, and that's so cool. You single-handedly encouraged, inspired me, and showed me the path to buy my first house.
1: Wow, good
0: and
1: for you.
0: And for that, I'll be grateful until the day I die.
1: Well, thank you.
0: So I just wanted to make sure I said that.
1: Thank you.
0: And I'm embarrassed. I'm almost embarrassed to ask you this question, but I'm going to be retiring hopefully within 3 to 6 years from the police department. I'll keep my second job, which is port security. But the question is, this house, I have no one to leave it to. I lost my brother recently. I have no other family, no wife, no kids. So somebody said to me the other day, well, what are you doing? Just do a reverse mortgage on your home. Take those funds that you would pay for your house and put that in a high yield savings and let that grow until, you know, you retire. And then you'll have that income for your retirement.
1: Yeah, whoever is telling you that doesn't know what they're talking about.
0: Okay.
1: Because the interest rate on your reverse mortgage is higher than high-yield savings account. You'll lose money on this transaction.
0: Oh.
1: It won't work. So what they're talking about. Okay. Interest rates on reverse mortgages are ridiculously high. The fees are ridiculously high. And the foreclosure rate on homes with reverse mortgages is fivefold a regular mortgage, five times more often.
0: Wow.
1: No, we never recommend a reverse mortgage.
0: Okay.
1: But it sounds like you've got enough money. Don't you have a pile of money?
0: Well, I didn't take savings seriously until I was mid.
1: Well, how much do you have? What's your nest egg?
0: So I have. You're going to be very saddened by this. I have a deferred comp with about $40,000 in it.
1: Mm-hmm.
0: I have a.
1: Are you getting pension from Port Authority?
2: What's your pension?
1: You getting a pension from Port Authority or the police department?
0: Yeah, police department. The pension will be about $1,600-$1,800 a month. I won't be getting a full pension,
1: mm-hmm.
0: and then Social Security, if I were to take it today, would be somewhere around $2,500. If I wait for the full 60, when I'm 67, it'd be about $3,200.
1: Mm-hmm.
0: And I have some jewelry and watches that are worth probably $40,000. My debt is the house, $130 on the house, and I owe $23.5 on my truck.
1: Ooh.
0: And credit card debt is around $3,700.
2: Well, you said you've got 6 years before you retire, right? So you've got some time to get this mess cleaned up.
1: Yeah, you need to get the truck paid off, get the credit cards all paid off, and so that you can live on the pension and the Social Security. And that's going to make a lot more sense. And you owe enough on the house. You can only take out a reverse mortgage up to 65% of the value. And so you already owe $130 on it, so you're not going to get much out of it if you did do it. So I think someone's trying to talk about something in a vague sense that they heard on the Internet, and it doesn't really work. And so I think you need to go back to the baby steps and just work those straight through like Jade was suggesting.
2: Yeah, I agree. You've got time. You've got 6 years. If you put pedal to the metal, we didn't get how much you earn, but if you put pedal to the metal, you get out of this truck and get it paid off, you pay off the $30,000 in credit card, and all the while, once you're done, if you can do that quickly, say in the next year, 18 months, then you're investing for the next 5 years.
1: Yeah. And investing in 5 years and being serious about it, following the steps, you can build up a nice nest egg. And then as far as who to leave the house to, we've actually had two calls today with semi-distant strangers leaving people substantial money.
2: Yeah.
1: The lady that left the money to the life insurance to the little boys, and the guy, the 80-year-old's giving him a strip mall.
2: Yeah.
1: You know, and so it may be that you just look around for some young couple that you want to be a blessing to when you pass.
2: That's sweet.
1: Or something like that. And give yourself some meaning for having done all of this. You sound like a great person. So I'd probably be trying to figure out a generosity play in this.

0: 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Normal's broke. 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
1: Hey guys, George Camel here. 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
3: News this hour from Town Hall. I'm Keith Peters in Washington. A call for more protection amid dangerous times for judges around the country. Bob Agnew reports.
4: Supreme Court Justice Amy Coney Barrett has told lawmakers that a sharp increase in threats targeting her and other justices is increasingly encroaching on their personal and family lives. Barrett, along with liberal Justice Elena Kagan, testified to Congress on Tuesday, a rare event for members of the High Court. With violence and intimidation on the rise nationwide, the justices are seeking millions of dollars to enhance security to help keep judges safe across the country. Bob Agnew reporting.
3: There's been another deadly encounter with Immigration and Customs Enforcement agents, this time in Florida.
5: Authorities say a man running from federal officers in northeast Florida was struck and killed early Tuesday morning by a tractor trailer. The 28-year-old was among four occupants of a vehicle that stopped in the parking lot of a gas station and convenience store in St. Augustine. Police say that during the encounter with agents from ICE and Homeland Security investigations, the four fled on foot, with one darting across a busy road into the path of a semi-truck. Florida Highway Patrol spokesman Sergeant Dylan Bryan says the driver stopped and tried to render aid, but the man died at the scene. It marks the third death in about a week involving encounters with ICE agents. I'm Jennifer King.
3: There will be no turning back the clock if the House has its way. The House passed a bill Tuesday that would make daylight savings time permanent. Proponents argue the bill would provide more daylight during the times that Americans are most active. The Senate would also have to pass the bill before it could become law, but it is unclear if it will do so. On Wall Street, the Dow up by 9 points today. The Nasdaq rose 233. The S&P 500 advancing by 28 points with oil nearing $80 a barrel. More at Town Hall.
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3: 12 states are suing to block Paramount's takeover of Warner Brothers Discovery. Correspondent Bernie Bennett has more.
12: They argued in a lawsuit Monday that the $81 billion merger would, quote, extinguish competition in Hollywood and lead to fewer choices for consumers across the U.S. The Office of California's Attorney General is leading the coalition. It alleges that the proposed merger would lead to higher prices, lower quality, and less content for movies and the television landscape. Paramount maintains that merging with Warner would be good for competition. The company says it will vigorously defend the transaction. Bernie Bennett reporting.
3: A group of 26 Meta employees has sued the company, claiming it used artificial intelligence systems that disproportionately targeted those on medical or family leave for layoffs. Meta laid off 8,000 employees, or about 10% of its workforce, in May. News and analysis at townhall.com. From Washington, I'm Keith Peters reporting. A prominent billionaire has omitted a once close friend from this year's list of charitable donations. We hear more on this story from correspondent Marcela Sanchez reporting.
13: Billionaire Warren Buffett has excluded Bill Gates' foundation from his annual donations this year, following disclosures of the Microsoft co-founder's ties to convicted sex offender Jeffrey Epstein. Instead, Buffett will donate about $6 billion to four foundations connected to his own family. Most of Buffett's charitable gifts since 2006 have gone to the Gates Foundation, but in March, Buffett told CNBC that he hadn't spoken to Gates since before the Epstein files were released in 2025. Gates has denied any knowledge of Epstein's crimes and has not been accused of any wrongdoing. I'm Marcela Sanchez.
3: More on these stories available at townhall.com. From Washington, I'm Keith Peters.
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16: Here's your forecast on News Talk 1250 KBRF. An extreme heat warning remains in effect until 10 o'clock tonight. 71 for our low under mostly clear skies. We're going to see some patchy smoke develop for Wednesday into Thursday with a heat advisory continuing on. 92 for Wednesday's high, 70 for Wednesday night's low, 93 on Thursday, 94 and hot on Friday, with 89 on Saturday. That's a look at your forecast on News Talk 1250 KBRF. 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
17: Supreme Court justices testifying in front of Congress. We'll talk about that a little bit later on. But the issue and the story of the day, and probably for the rest of the summer, is the shootings of ICE officers to two people, one in Houston and one in Maine, who, one, were not the target of the investigation, and the fallout from all of that. Mike Fox joins us. He is a legal fellow at the Cato Institute, Cato Institute's Project on Criminal Justice. He has extensive constitutional knowledge. He's studied police accountability. He has been a part of a number of U.S. Senate committees on Homeland Security, Governmental Affairs, Governmental Operations, and Border Management. He joins us now, Mike Fox from the Cato Institute. Thanks for joining us here on America at Night.
18: Yeah, thanks for having me. Good to be here.
17: You betcha. First of all, the big news today, I guess, is that ICE has either admitted or it's been reported that they are at least temporarily stopping car stops in the middle of the street. That's at least some type of tacit acknowledgement that they might be doing this wrong, or that there might be a problem with some of the things they're doing. You agree?
18: Yeah, I think that's right. I would say, though, Tom Homan said he characterized this as a short pause rather than a larger policy change. So I think that's sort of what we've seen. When ICE agents killed Renee Good and Alex Preddy, we sort of saw the large-scale invasions of city tactic go away, but it hasn't stopped the killings. So, you know, my view here is what they're saying or implying is they want to sort of focus on training and body cameras. But here's the problem with that. training and body cameras only go so far, right? If you train officers to do something and they don't follow it, just like DHS currently has an amazing use of force policy. It's just their officers don't follow it and there's no consequences. So if you have great training, but the agents don't follow it and there's no consequences, it's completely useless. And if you have body cameras, but nothing can happen to the agents when they're captured gunning people down in the streets, which has already happened from private cameras and other cases, it's all useless. So we need to focus on ways to hold agents accountable when they violate people's rights and prevent them from doing so in the first place, rather than teeter around the edges focusing on training and body cameras.
17: But these two shootings, one in Houston and one in Maine, they're very different in all sorts of ways than the shootings in Minneapolis earlier in the year. Would you agree?
18: Yes and no. I mean, I wasn't at any of them, but I mean, to me, all four of them are clear-cut examples of excessive force, three by ICE, one by Customs and Border Protection, who's largely left out of the conversation. If you look, obviously, Renee Good, Alex Preddy were both U.S. citizens who weren't the targets of enforcement operations. They were just targeted presumably because they were, quote unquote, interfering, which I don't really give much credence to. Whereas Lorenzo Salgado Araujo in Houston and John Sebastian Duran, I'm not sure if I botched those names or not, in Biddeford, Maine, I would argue were largely stopped because of the color of their skin, right? They weren't the targets of these investigations. They were stopped because they look like people who could be targets of an ICE investigation. And that itself is a problem.
17: We'll get to that in a second, but first let's start with the fact that they were unmarked cars and in plain clothes. This conversation came up last night on the show. If I'm driving down the street and an unmarked car sort of starts to sort of track me down and plain clothes people start to run at my car, I'm not going to ask for ID. I'm just going to take off, right? So I think the fact that they don't have any uniforms or marked cars, isn't that just a recipe for disaster?
18: Yeah, 100%. And also, it's worth noting that, yes, of course, ICE had a mandate originally to go after violent criminals, but largely what they're doing now is civil immigration enforcement, which means that these people aren't even, the people who are wanted, they're not even wanted for crimes. They're just simply wanted for being in the country illegally. And the idea that we need to have heavily armed, wholly unaccountable street goons driving unmarked cars without uniforms is just ridiculous. These people are, they're going after largely, I would argue they should be going after dangerous people, but that's not what they're doing. They're following Stephen Miller's command to go after brown people. So they're just stopping random people in these situations without uniforms, without marked cars. And yet local and state police every single day make traffic stops in uniform, in cars, and they don't seem to have this problem.
17: Yeah, it does seem like this is now four in the, first 6 months of the year in which this has happened. And as you said, there's these last two, they were killed. They weren't, it's one thing to arrest the wrong person or to, they've been killed. I mean, that's the ultimate in, I don't know what even the word is, right? That's the ultimate in sort of retaliation or arrest, right? They're not arresting the wrong person and then throwing them in jail and 3 days later saying, okay, I have the wrong person. They're shooting unarmed people in the street and pulling them out of their car. That seems like it has ratcheted up the law enforcement to a level we haven't seen in this country.
18: Yeah, no, that's exactly right. And I want to, I want to focus the impetus here is on Congress, right? So you have, for instance, Susan Collins, who represents Maine and seems all bothered and disturbed by this. Susan Collins is the chair of the Senate Appropriations Committee. She is one of the most powerful human beings in this country. And, I don't mean to single her out, but just because of who she is, if she had opposed funding for ICE and Border Patrol, she could have probably prevented some of these deaths, right? So the idea that Congress is powerless is preposterous. Congress gave ICE, Border Patrol, and the other some other components of DHS $240 billion. That's a quarter of $1 trillion through the end of fiscal year 2029. I've heard that's larger than the budget for the United States Marine Corps. That is just insane. But what it also does is it limits the ability of Congress to hold anyone accountable, because typically the way you would hold someone accountable is by cutting funding, and they just keep giving them more and more money. So the only promise ICE and Border Patrol are ever going to get from Congress is they're going to get more money. And they have all this money and are still whining that they can't afford body cameras, although apparently now they're suddenly changing their tone. But as far as the body cameras go, I don't think it's as significant as, you know, the media and others want to make it. Because, again, if there's no way to hold the agents accountable, having footage of them killing people doesn't help us. However, it is important to note that at the beginning of the Trump administration, he rescinded the Biden-era executive order that required federal law enforcement to have body cams. However, what he didn't do is rescind the ICE memo or mandate or whatever it is that all of their body cams be operational during enforcement activities. So that memo still stands. But of course, the agents can't wear body cams if they don't have them. And the administration has been slow walking that effort. I can't actually tell you why. I don't know. But my guess would be they probably don't want surveillance footage of their agents murdering people being out there. And the easiest way to prevent it is by, one, not capturing it themselves, and two, going after and attacking and locking people up who interfere, because they view the right to record law enforcement, which is a right that is, recognized by almost every circuit court in this country, might actually be every circuit court in this country, They attack people and threaten people to keep the videos from getting out there. And then, of course, when the videos do get out there and we see what happens, you still can't sue the agents in their individual capacity. They're not prosecuted by the feds. And when they are prosecuted by the states, the feds bend over backwards to inhibit and rather than help the investigation. I believe the investigators in Minnesota just finally are starting to get evidence from the killings earlier in the year.
17: Yeah, that was my next question, Mike Fox, who's a legal fellow at the Cato Institute's Project on Criminal Justice. We're starting to hear in Houston that the local authorities have the others in the van in custody trying to deport, or the feds are trying to deport them. And there doesn't seem to be any cooperation between the local authorities and the federal authorities when it comes to this investigation.
18: Yeah, that's exactly right. I wrote an op-ed in the Houston Chronicle last week in which I was arguing that state and local governments have an obligation not to comply with lawless agencies like ICE. But one of the things I would say is, yeah, you mentioned that the witnesses to the crime are being held by the feds and threatened to be deported. You know, I was a public defender. I have no idea how you can take a case to trial with no evidence and no no witnesses. And I would largely say that the reason that ICE is probably so enthusiastic about getting these people out of the country is probably so that they can't cooperate with a state level criminal investigation.
17: Mike Fox with us for a couple of more minutes. What can we expect going forward? Where does this go from here? I know that's sort of a leading question and you don't have a crystal ball, but can ICE continue to kill innocent people that they're not looking for? I mean, it just seems almost unimaginable in the United States. It's just sloppy police work that they're not arresting the people they're going after, and they end up killing people who were just innocently driving by.
18: Yeah, I mean, should it go on? Of course not. But I would say, briefly mentioned earlier, the problem here is the lack of accountability, right? DHS has a total lack of accountability and a culture of impunity. Really, what needs to happen, there's a bill in Congress, both the House and the Senate. Unfortunately, it's only a Democrat-led bill. Republicans should be on it as well if they truly believe in constitutional limited government, called the Bivens Act. And what that bill would do is it would create a statutory right of action to sue not just ICE and Border Patrol, but any federal employee who violates your constitutional rights, which currently you can't do. That bill must pass. If that bill doesn't pass, anything other than that is simply teetering around the edges, especially since you can't even threaten to withhold funding from a DHS components like ICE and Border Patrol, because they have in basically unlimited funds through fiscal year 2029. So that bill has to pass. And in addition to that bill, there needs to be another bill that gets rid of immunity doctrines, because I like to say the Bivens Act would open the door, but if you don't get rid of immunity doctrines, we're largely trapping litigants in the vestibule of the courthouse. So what we need is we need a bill that allows lawsuits by private litigants in federal court for constitutional violations committed by federal agents, and those agents do not get immunities. They, where there's a genuine dispute of fact, like whether excessive force was used, a jury gets to make the decision just as the framers intended. And if the agents use excessive force, they're individually liable. And if they didn't, case gets dismissed and they move on with their lives and move on with their careers.
17: Mike, I want to ask you again, the fact that these ICE agents aren't in any uniforms, they don't have any federal agency markings, they're in plain clothes, they're in unmarked cars. If they had more of an official look to them, would people be more apt to stop? More people be more apt to sort of cede to their authority? Because in this instance, again, if it were me and I saw this car coming at me, I would think I was getting carjacked.
18: Yeah, I mean, frankly, I hate to say it, but I don't think a carjacker is any more likely to murder you than an ICE agent at this point. I mean, look, would it be helpful? Yeah, of course. We should mandate that they wear body cameras, that they wear uniforms, that they have their name and identification on them at all times, that they drive marked cars. Yeah, I'm all for all of that. But I don't think that would stop the killings. I think what would stop the killings would be holding them accountable. And holding them accountable is, as I mentioned earlier, the civil litigation, but it's also criminal. I fully understand Trump's Justice Department isn't going to prosecute them. Hopefully a future president will. I'd imagine the president may try to pardon them, which will pose some interesting issues. But, state level criminal charges. But again, there needs to be some type of cooperative agreement, and largely the only way any of this is going to happen is if Congress and largely congressional Republicans are willing to cross the president. And if there's any issue that people who champion constitutionally limited government, which is what I had grown up to be, believe the Republican Party did, I am not sure I believe that anymore, that would be number one on their list.
17: The U.S. Immigration and Customs Enforcement, ICE, has directed its officers to pause traffic stops in the wake of these two deadly shootings, one in Houston and one in Maine. And you suspect that this will be part of those Senate campaigns that will determine the power of the Senate come the fall. So this is very much top of mind for a number of people. Mike Fox is a legal fellow at the Cato Institute's Project on Criminal Justice. Mike Fox, thanks for joining us on America at Night.
18: Absolutely. Thank you so much for having me.
17: America at Night, back in a moment.
19: America at Night with McGraw-Milhaven, where the nation comes to talk.
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17: Oh, man, Spain beats France 2-0 in the semis of the World Cup. Tomorrow, England takes on defending champ Argentina in the other semifinal. So Spain advances to the final. They shut out France on Bastille Day. Oh, man, say it ain't so. Now that Norway's out, I guess I was rooting for France a little bit. I don't know why. But Spain, they say, is pretty good. I know absolutely nothing about soccer. So I'm getting this all second, third, fourth, and fifth hand. But for whatever reason, I was kind of rooting for France today. I don't know, Bastille Day, their Independence Day. I was kind of rooting for them, but no, not to be. Spain shut them out 2-0, and then England and Argentina tomorrow. I'm actually, believe it or not, I think I'm getting into this World Cup. I think I'm actually starting to, now that it's over, I'm starting to get into the World Cup a little bit. That watching that Norway thing was fun. That guy was Holland was pretty cool. De Gea, he became a bit of a folk hero. The Norway team became a bit of a cause celeb with the rowing thing. It was kind of a fun deal. All right, stay right there. Today, Elena Kagan and Amy Coney Barrett testified in front of Congress today. It's the first time Supreme Court justices testified since 2019. They talked about security as well as ethics. and Elena Kagan talking about there needs to be some sort of ethics committee, ethics something, some sort of independent ethics organization, panel, something, which was kind of interesting. And so it was somewhat collegial, somewhat not a normal sort of gotcha hearing. It's kind of actually kind of interesting. You don't get to hear the Supreme Court justices talk much. We'll come back and talk about what all that means. And then next hour, we got the national parks, part of our 250th celebration of this great country. And in hour number three, phone calls and text messages and everything else. Just getting started. America at Night, back in a moment.
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2: With SRN News, I'm Jason Walker. Trump administration telling Immigration and Customs Enforcement officers to suspend most vehicle stops after two deadly shootings in a week. Suspension is not absolute, and there is room for exceptions when executing a criminal warrant or working with partner agencies. Supreme Court Justices Amy Coney Barrett and Alana Kagan telling lawmakers that a sharp increase in threats targeting justices is encroaching on their personal lives. Testifying before House Appropriations Subcommittee Tuesday, they say judges and lawmakers alike are facing more threats and are seeking millions to enhance security. President Trump set to deliver a prime time address this week and says he will be focusing primarily on elections. He says without free and fair elections, you don't have a country. SRN News.
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7: Well, it's been the last time Supreme Court justice testified in front of Congress was 7 years ago in 2019. It was interesting to see. I don't know if anybody had a chance to see it, but Elaine Kagan and Amy Coney Barrett testified in Congress today over a number of different issues. Executive director of an organization called Fix the Court is here to join us. Executive director Gabe Roth. Gabe, welcome to America at Night. Thanks for joining us.
8: Thanks so much for having me.
7: Fix the Court is a nonprofit, nonpartisan, national advocacy organization dedicated to greater openness and accountability and transparency in the federal judiciary. We should say that you are a graduate of the Washington Bears University in St. Louis and a master's from Northwestern. Go Bears. There you go. Gabe Roth, what surprised you? What did you take away? What was your takeaway from the testimony today from the two justices?
8: I think a few things. First of all, when you think about the amount of money that the Supreme Court requests from Congress each year, it's, you know, 0.1% of, you know, some tiny minuscule of the federal budget, but it has grown precipitously. It's doubled over the last 4 years, and a lot of that has to do with security, and we're all concerned about the security of our public officials in all three branches of government and some of the threats that are coming oftentimes from within the government, but that are coming more and more to the fore in this day and age. And it's one thing to sort of think about this in the abstract, but today both Justice Kagan and Justice Barrett talked about their personal run-ins with these threats, whether it's Justice Barrett having to tell her 12-year-old son what a bulletproof vest is because she had one sitting in her house that she had to use on a few occasions, talking about different events that they went to or didn't go to because of security, different protocols they have from getting to and from the court or just going about their daily business or having sometimes their family involved. Family members of the justices have been directly threatened. There have been swatting incidents at their houses. So just really, you know, sort of homing in on what these threats are and how serious they are, I think, you know, just sort of paints the picture of the sad fact that public service comes, whoever you are, with the higher sense of danger now than maybe it did 20 or obviously 50 years ago. I mean, president, you know, notwithstanding, but sort of outside of that realm, I think it is a more dangerous time. The other thing is, I think the justices were more engaging about questions that had nothing to do with security. They talked about ethics and gifts, and maybe their answers weren't great, and we can get into that, but they talked about, you know, prediction markets when they were asked about that. They talked about different ways that they can be more compliant on financial disclosures. So I think the fact that the justices, and look, it's no secret that if you're going to want two justices to engage in this sort of thing, you're going to want Kagan and Barrett to go, because they both are, you know, they're more, probably two of the more measured justices out of the nine. But, you know, I think they did a nice job of engaging with Congress and saying, you know, maybe we don't agree with you on where we need to go on certain issues, but we're going to take it back to the other seven of us and see where we can meet on some of these issues that you brought up.
7: Yeah, let's stay on the security for a second, because that is really quite shocking. Not only is it just a threat on their lives, but it's also somewhat of an intimidation factor, right? They don't like the way they voted. I'm sure they get threats that if you don't vote this certain way, we're going to come after you. With the internet now, and nobody's really hidden from anything, and privacy is kind of a myth. You mentioned the stories. You know, we've had swatting incidents where people have gone to their houses and protested outside of their houses. You had that issue with Sam Alito and one of the neighbors and his wife and all that. I mean, this is some dangerous stuff. They're not playing around here when it comes to this security stuff.
8: No. And it's. I mean, look, this is an issue that I've been raising for years. I mean, I first was turned on to it about a decade ago when I learned through some Freedom of Information requests that the marshals were nowhere near, like hours away from Justice Scalia when he died in Marfa, Texas in February of 2016. It took a while to figure out, okay, can we, you know, say who died and which law enforcement agency do we talk to? Do we talk to the local PD? Do we go to the marshals? And he was, you know, he had a lot of underlying illnesses. He was 79 years old. He was ornery about putting his sleep apnea mask on. So, you know, like him or hate him, no one wished him ill on that February night. And, you know, once he passed away, they just, there was no, it took a while to figure out what the hell was going on and what they needed to do. So, you know, after that, some of the security protocols were changed, and the justices couldn't drive themselves to work anymore. I mean, there are other ones like that, but that's sort of the most obvious one. But then, you know, as both Gorsuch and Kavanaugh were confirmed, I would hear these stories about, you know, people just saying things and doing, you know, and to them, and you know, our organization has said since 2019, like, we think there should be Secret Service level protection for the justices. Yes, it is expensive, but if anything happened to one of them, and we've seen, you know, the assassination attempt on President Trump and Steve Scalise, the majority leader, was shot, and Josh Shapiro, the governor of Pennsylvania, his house was firebombed. I mean, there's serious threats rising, but the fact that nine of the most important people in the country didn't have the 24/7 coverage really up until the Dobbs leak in 2022 was kind of crazy to me. So I'm glad that they're moving towards that. It's going to take, you know, it's taking longer than it should for budgetary reasons and staffing reasons. It's very difficult to recruit law enforcement agents these days at the high level that you need to be protecting a Supreme Court justice. So they're using some contractors. So the transition is happening towards the sort of, you know, 8 to 12 people, 24/7 coverage that they need at their homes and when they travel and for their families. But, you know, this is a long time coming, and frankly, it's something they should have done a while ago. But you know, I'm glad they're turning to it now. And it's, you know, yeah, it's expensive, but it's worth every penny.
7: I didn't know that each Supreme Court justice has a security detail of anywhere from 4 to 8 law enforcement officials, and they expect that number to increase. So yep, right now they've got 4 to 8, and they need more, to give you a sense of how bad the issue is. Let's talk ethics, because there seemed to be a bit of a disagreement between Amy Coney Barrett and Kagan when it came to the ethics and the ethics committees and all that type of stuff. What was the argument? What was the debate?
8: Yeah, it was interesting, because they've spoken about this in the past, and they've had plenty of time to ruminate on it, but I don't think we necessarily moved anywhere today, unfortunately. But just sort of as a background, after ProPublica came out with their investigation on Justice Thomas's gifts in 2023, the Supreme Court finally, after groups like mine saying for a decade you need to adopt an ethics code, they adopted an ethics code. So that was, the ProPublica piece came out in April 2023, the ethics code was adopted in November 2023, and then in 2024, Kagan, when she was asked about this, said, hey, you know, Justice Kagan, she was at a judicial conference. One of the judges said, hey, Justice Kagan, this is all on C-SPAN, so you can look it up. You have an ethics code. What's the deal with it? What's going on with it? What's the enforcement? If there's a problem, if there's a complaint, what do we do? And Justice Kagan said, yeah, you know, most ethics codes do have some enforcement mechanism, some way to bring complaints, some way to say, okay, you know, you're violating the ethics code, and here are the repercussions for those violations. And she said, our ethics code doesn't have that. So she said, you know, maybe the Chief Justice could bring together a group of senior judges or retired judges to sort of form a complaint panel or a committee that would, and it would be a benefit for us, because, you know, most of the complaints out there on the internet, as you well know, are kind of BS. You know, I mean, there are legitimate ethics complaints about the Supreme Court, but, like, you know, you read any social media site of your choice, and it's like they sneeze. And, you know, there was something in Fox News today about, you know, Justice Kagan can't hear a case because she wrote 3 paragraphs in like a 1,300-page book that mentioned climate change. It's like, no, that makes no sense. Like, she wrote 3 paragraphs, like, she has nothing, no bearing on what the other author said in the book. So there are all sorts of cockamamie, you know, requests for recusal. But so, you know, I think it would have been, Kagan said this back then and said it again today, is there would be a benefit to having this panel of senior retired judges, because they could just tell everybody, you know, go suck an egg. Like, your complaints are but for the complaints that are real, for the ones about, you know, Justice Thomas's lavish gifts, or Justice Alito's, I mean, maybe it was his wife, but flying a upside down American flag as a symbol of distress around January 6, 2021. I mean, there are certain real things that, and liberal justices too. I mean, I've found plenty of mistakes on financial disclosures from Sotomayor and from Jackson, and some of that, you know, why Sotomayor couldn't pay for her own Bad Bunny tickets in Puerto Rico last summer. I don't know. That came out on our financial disclosure last month. But, you know, I think that for any sort of legitimate concern about, you know, recusal issues, conflict of interest, gifts, reimbursement, partisan events, you know, you need to have a place. You need to have an inbox, a place to file a complaint against the justice. The justices don't have it. The 2,400 lower court judges have a very, you know, like a 15-section protocol within federal law that says, you know, what you do in this case, in that case, and what the punishments are, what the repercussions are. The justices have none of that. They've just got a couple page code on paper, and it's worth the paper. It's barely worth the paper it's printed on. So there needs to be another level. So the complaints against them get reviewed.
7: Yeah, because they ultimately are their own ethics committee, right? Your own ethics. If you deem you've broken the ethics code, then you call foul on yourself. It's like playing golf. You DQ yourself on the golf course. It's interesting. Gabe Roth with us for a couple more minutes. He's executive director of an organization called Fix the Court. Talk about what they talked about with the emergency docket, because that seems to, for a lot of legal watchers, that seems to be such a big issue and has gotten only bigger. And Justice Kagan and Amy Coney Barrett talked about that today. What did they say about the emergency docket?
8: Yeah, so I think there's like a couple of different layers to this, and I'll try to be as succinct as possible. But basically, the Supreme Court gets about 5,000 petitions a year. It hears about 60 cases a year through normal course. So briefs on one side, briefs on the other side, eventually goes to oral argument. The justices go away for a couple of months and they come out with an opinion. So that happens about 60 times a year. The major cases tend to come out in June. They usually wrap up around June 30th. So a bunch of major cases on voting and trans rights and presidential power, those all just came out. But throughout the year also, even now when the justices have their 3-month vacation, which is ridiculous, they have a 3-month vacation, but that's probably a conversation for another time. There are petitions that can come up through what's called the emergency docket or the shadow docket, where a party says, okay, hey, I lost below, but it is an emergency. And even though I lost below, I'm not going to wait for, because there's 3 layers of court, right? There's the trial court, the district court, the appeals court, called the circuit court, and then the Supreme Court. But sometimes, plaintiffs or defendants want to skip the normal process and just go straight to the Supreme Court after they lose the first time. And the Supreme Court can just deny it and say, forget about it. Just go through the normal process. On average, it takes 6 years for a case to come to us, the Supreme Court. So you should go through that process and wait just like everybody else. But the Trump administration has constantly said, oh, my God, it is an emergency. If we don't fire these members of the Department of Education, or if we don't put, these trans prisoners in a prison that doesn't conform to their gender identity, if we can't do that, then it's just irreparable harm to us. And obviously that's, hyperbole from, I guess I'm biased, but I think it's hyperbole. But the Trump administration keeps winning. The justice is saying, oh, my God, it is. We got to uphold the executive order and then wait for it to percolate below. Well, once that's happened the first, 5 or 10 times, the Trump administration is going to continue to do this. And that's what the discussion was about today. It was saying, the members of Congress, rightly so, were saying, look, you're giving the Trump administration all this extra power through this emergency docket that's really supposed to be for like executions and things where like if you don't turn the boat around, it's going to crash into an iceberg. And so, it's what the Trump administration has been using the emergency docket or the shadow docket or the interim docket, whatever you want to call it, to sort of get wins early on in the process. And that's really not how our American court system should work. There's supposed to be a trial. There's supposed to be an appeal. That whole thing percolates over several years. And the Trump administration just, going around the monopoly board, not stopping at any of the properties and just going straight to go. And unfortunately, the Supreme Court is rewarding this behavior by ruling in their favor something like 88% of the time.
7: Two more questions. Did Kagan or Coney Barrett comment on the shadow docket at all, or do they duck those questions?
8: No, Barrett said, look, we always have to hear these appeals. You may not like the outcome, but if someone comes to us on the emergency docket, we have to either grant or deny it. And, that's true, but they should be denying it more. There should be a higher bar. There's like these 4 factors.

0: explanation when something comes up on the shadow docket, not just a one sentence or a one paragraph order. And if you've seen over the last couple months, maybe even a year, some of the shadow docket orders have been, you know, a few pages as opposed to a few sentences. And that's very helpful to the lower courts, because then the lower courts have to decide, okay, this just came up on the shadow docket, it's coming back down to me, what do I do? And so it sort of just helps set out a course if, you know, maybe it's not the right course in my view, but at least, you know, they have a better roadmap if it's more than a few sentences.
1: Gabe, I got 1 minute. Was any hostilities on display? Did any of the hostilities bubble up or comment on at all in the testimony today?
0: Not really. I mean, maybe for members of Congress, one to another. I mean, Republicans were complaining that this Democrat said this mean thing about this justice at one point, and Democrats were complaining about President Trump saying these many mean things about justices and lower court judges at certain points. So, you know, there was sort of a little bit of grandstanding on that side. But, you know, these are individuals in the Appropriations Committee and members of Congress that don't usually deal with judiciary issues. So, you know, I wish I could give many of them a law degree in the process so they could ask better questions. But that aside, no, I mean, Barrett and Kagan seem to agree on, besides on enforceable ethics, which Kagan is in favor of, Barrett, yeah, not so much. But otherwise, you know, the outcomes of shadow docket cases, they have very different opinions on them. But, you know, there's a lot of comedy, not the comedy that you like, the C-O-M-I-T-Y, that type of comedy, on the panel today. And I think it's good for the American people to see it. The justices should be required to come up every year to do these things, not just once a decade is how it's been. And even if, you know, we're unhappy with how some of these cases are coming out, I think it's important to see a somewhat functioning branch. And we saw that today from Barrett and Kagan, and you know, cooler heads prevailed, and they agreed more than they disagreed.
1: Executive director of an organization called Fix the Court. 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Executive director Gabe Roth. Gabe, thanks for checking in. Have a good day.
0: Thanks, McGraw. Appreciate it.
1: You got it. America at Night, back in a moment.
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5: Here's your forecast on News Talk 1250 KBRF. An extreme heat warning remains in effect until 10 o'clock tonight. 71 for our low under mostly clear skies. We're going to see some patchy smoke develop for Wednesday into Thursday with a heat advisory continuing on. 92 for Wednesday's high, 70 for Wednesday night's low, 93 on Thursday, 94 and hot on Friday with 89 on Saturday. That's a look at your forecast on News Talk 1250 KBRF. 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
6: All right, don't forget, we've got voicemails. You can always leave a voicemail when we're not here. 1-844-2-McGraw, 1-844-262-4729. People were complaining that they were listening to the show on tape delayed and couldn't call in during the live open hours. Always welcome to leave a message. Alex will rack it up. We'll put it on a cart, and we'll hit play. 1-844-2-McGraw, 1-844-262-4729. We've got a stack of text messages to get through, and, of course, phone calls are right ahead. Stay right there. We are just getting started. Next hour, it is part of our 250th celebration. Our National Park Series continues. We're going to talk about Cape Hatteras and Fort Raleigh National Historic Site and the Wright Brothers, where they took off from Kitty Hawk, North Carolina, is a national park. I did not know that. So we're all going to learn together about North Carolina and the Outer Banks. So that's all straight ahead. And your phone calls. Our executive director is Alex Hinton. Our engineer tonight is Richard Good. I'm McGraw-Milhaven. This is America at Night on Westwood One.

0: Maxx, you look absolutely dashing in that purple tie. Ready to harness the world?
1: You bet, Daisy. I'm ready as I'll ever be. And might I say, your purple tie really pops with your vest.
0: Thanks. I almost went with a cape, but didn't want to come across as pretentious.
1: Nonsense. Anyone in our line of work should rock a cape.
0: You might be onto something, Max.
1: Phew. So here we go. First day on the job. You've got this, right?
0: Right. Don't forget, we both graduated from Dogs, Inc. with honors.
1: Which means I can guide my human around a busy city with ease.
0: And I can give my human a restful night.
1: I hope my human is kind and loving.
0: And I hope mine likes wet kisses and zoomies.
1: Ready to make a difference?
0: Born ready. Let's go!
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6: News this hour from Town Hall. I'm Jason Walker. President Trump delivering a primetime address later this week. Says he'll include a focus on election. Asking for a preview, he says, without free and fair elections, you don't have a country. The sister of the late South Carolina Senator Lindsey Graham has been sworn in to fill a seat 3 days after his death. Darlene Graham will fill the remaining 6 months of her brother's term. Supreme Court Justices Amy Coney Barrett and Ilana Kagan telling lawmakers a sharp increase in threats targeting justices encroaching on their personal lives. Testifying before House Appropriations Subcommittee, they say judges and lawmakers alike are facing more threats, and they're seeking millions of dollars to enhance security.
7: And those statistics sound abstract, but being on the receiving end of them is not, so I thought I would just share a little bit about how the threats have affected me and my family personally. They have required me to, or my children, to think about and see things that children should not have to see or think about. One example is when threats to my life were particularly intense a few years ago around the time of the Dobbs leak.
6: That is Justice Barrett. Now, Justice Kagan says it is getting critical.
8: The Capitol Police Chief recently testified that threats against Congress are up 50% this year. The Supreme Court police expect a smaller but still very substantial 38% annual increase in threats this year, which follows a 25% increase last year. For some of us, those threats have come very close, and all of us live with the knowledge that they may again materialize.
6: Also on Capitol Hill, the House approving a measure that would make daylight saving time permanent. Proponents say the bill would provide more daylight during the times Americans are most active. Measure now goes to the Senate, where passage, well, it's uncertain. More on these stories, townhall.com.
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6: A prominent elderly American has been shot and killed in the Philippines. Authorities aren't sure what a motive may have been in the case. Officials do say the investigation is now getting underway. We have more on the story from correspondent Lisa Dwyer.
10: An American marine biologist was shot and killed by three men who barged into his house in the central Philippines over the weekend. 73-year-old Kent Carpenter was at home with his companion Sunday night when three men with covered faces forced their way in. Carpenter's companion says one drew a gun and shot Carpenter, killing him instantly. They fled with a laptop, cash, and a backpack. Silliman University says Carpenter was an exceptional scientist who had collaborated with the university on marine research work and studies since 1976. Police are trying to determine a motive for the killing. I'm Lisa Dwyer.
6: Breaking news and analysis, townhall.com. Stocks up Tuesday after data showed slowing inflation.
11: Stocks rose on Wall Street after a report showed that inflation wasn't as bad as expected last month. The gains came even though oil prices continued to climb on worries that the U.S. and Iran may return to all-out war. The S&P 500 rose 0.4% Tuesday. The Dow added 9 points. That's less than 0.1%. The NASDAQ Composite rose 0.9%. Treasury yields fell in the bond market following the better-than-expected report on inflation. Chip stocks and other AI winners rebounded. Big U.S. banks, including J.P. Morgan Chase, reported strong profits. A big drop in IBM stock kept the gains in check. Seth Sutel, New York.
6: A group of 26 Meta employees suing the company, claiming it used artificial intelligence systems that targeted those on medical and/or family leave for eventual layoffs. More on these stories, townhall.com.
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13: Here's your forecast on News Talk 1250 KBRF. An extreme heat warning remains in effect until 10 o'clock tonight. 71 for our low under mostly clear skies. We're going to see some patchy smoke develop for Wednesday into Thursday with a heat advisory continuing on. 92 for Wednesday's high, 70 for Wednesday night's low, 93 on Thursday, 94 and hot on Friday with 89 on Saturday. That's a look at your forecast on News Talk 1250 KBRF. 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
14: Welcome back. America at Night, McGraw-Milhaven here. And we took off a week because, somebody had to go on vacation. But we are back on schedule with the national parks and celebrating America's 250th anniversary. We have a treat for you tonight. We've got not one, not two, but three national park sites, and it's all under the director of Brian Burrens, director of the Outer Banks Forever. Brian, welcome to America at Night. Thanks for joining us.
15: Oh, McGraw, thank you for having us. Pretty excited to be here.
14: You betcha. Cape Hatteras, Fort Raleigh, and the Wright Brothers National Memorial. Are they all, they're all three different ones, and you're the friends group for all three? How is this all set up?
15: Yeah, exactly. So we're the friends group, and of course, the Cape Hatteras is much larger, about 77 miles long from basically south of Nags Head all the way down to Hatteras or Buxton. And then you've got Wright Brothers and Kitty Hawk, or on Kill Devil Hills, and then right across the sound a little bit in Manio is Fort Riley National Historic Site. So we have all three of those parks, and it is a blast.
14: How did you get involved with all this?
15: Applied for the job. So, you know, I've always been in conservation, been a fan of history as a pilot. I've always been into aviation. And I was looking to come to North Carolina. My son, grandson, daughter-in-law live in North Carolina. And this opportunity came up about a year and a couple months ago. And here I am, living in paradise.
14: There you go. So you found the job on Indeed, and they answered your call, and there you go. Most people know Cape Hatteras from weather reports when the weather turns bad. And if you take a map of what... It's amazing. Just give us a sense of the national seashore and how you get there, how it works, the roads, the boats, the ferries. Give us that sense right off the top.
15: Absolutely. Number one, to get on the Outer Banks, you're not going to do it by accident. You got to come here on purpose. There's only a few ways in. You can take a ferry to the south and come in from the mainland of North Carolina, or you can come in through the highway that comes through Manio onto the Outer Banks. Or you're going to come from the north, which is your Norfolk area, Virginia Beach. Norfolk is our nearest airport. A lot of people come in through there. And, you know, you can be from, you know, Cape Hatteras to, say, Kill Devil Hills. It's about an hour and 15 minutes. It's a good drive, but it's some of the most amazing scenery. Cape Hatteras, I tell people when I run into them, the visitors, I said, if you really want to see the real Outer Banks, you've got to go to Cape Hatteras.
14: I'm looking on the map here, Route 12. It looks like it's one road in and one road out, and it seems like it's literally a landing strip of a road.
15: Yeah, I heard it described, the Outer Banks, as a little drizzle of sand out in the Atlantic Ocean a little bit. It gets very narrow. As you get down into Cape Hatteras, you can see the sound and the ocean. They're both right there. I had one individual, she came here from Bermuda, it was her first time. She went down to Cape Hatteras, and she said, I thought I was on the moon. It was such an amazing place. And it is truly gorgeous with so much history packed into it.
14: Can you stay on the island, on Hatteras Island? Is there any, like, convenience shop? Is there a T-shirt shop? Can I buy a magnet? What's there on that sort of triangular island at the end of it?
15: Yeah, you've got the town of Buxton, and below that is Frisco. There's plenty of places to stay. There's great restaurants down there. You can buy all the T-shirts you want, no problem at all. It's a beautiful area. And, in fact, I always equate that Buxton-Frisco area to kind of more the historic Outer Banks. You get the glimpse into when you get up to Kill Devil Hills and Kitty Hawk, it's more built up, vacation homes. But as you go down south to Buxton, you know, I call it the real old-timey Outer Banks.
14: Wow. Really fascinating stuff. Give me some of the history, because there's a whole lot of history going on there.
15: Oh, what's amazing about the Outer Banks is the history. You know, we basically, from first contact between the English settlers who wanted to have a colony here on the Outer Banks with the indigenous peoples that lived here, a lot of activity in the Civil War. A lot of activity in World War II, believe it or not. In fact, as you move north of Cape Hatteras National Seashore and you get into Nag's Head, in Buxton as well, people talk about their grandfathers able to see boats during World War II, Allied boats on fire from the German U-boats that would fire upon them. So we've had activity in wars. We've tried our first colonization attempts. We're here on Manio at the Fort Riley National Historic Site. That's where the Lost Colony, probably one of the most famous stories you'll hear about the Outer Banks, is the Lost Colony is actually a play that's been ongoing for decades that you can go see. So the history here is, you know, the first flight for the Wright brothers is just truly something that touches me, the innovation and the persistence that they had to take that first flight on December 17th, 1903 is just truly remarkable.
14: Yeah. Talk about, real quick, visiting. Do you fly into Norfolk and drive down? Can you stay at Cape Hatteras? Can you bring a tent? Can you stay on the beach? Give us some of the logistics of it all.
15: So if you're going to fly in, Norfolk is where you want to fly into. You can either rent a car or there's other forms of transportation. There's no rail lines into the Outer Banks because obviously that wouldn't make much sense since it's always moving.
14: Sure.
15: You can also take, there's rail that comes into Norfolk. So if you're coming from the Northeast Corridor, Boston, Philadelphia, you can take rail right down into Norfolk. And that's really the best way from the west. If you're coming in, you come across Manio and drive in. And there's plenty of places to stay, whether you're in Hatteras Island, Frisco, or up here in the northern part of the Outer Banks. There are, you know, we are set up for hospitality on the Outer Banks.
14: There was that crazy movie, Nights in Rodanthe, that had that awesome house. That house doesn't exist anymore, right? That was torn down, I thought, or the wind got it or the rain got it or something.
15: I'm not sure, but one of the things about the Outer Banks is they are always changing because it is a barrier island after all. And just to be technically correct, not all of the Outer Banks is an island. It's actually a peninsula until you get down to Oregon Inlet. But barrier islands, by their nature, they do erode on the east and they're supposed to grow on the west. It's a very slow movement, but we're always under change and we're, you know, hurricanes are just a factor of life on the Outer Banks, and a big enough hurricane completely alters what our landscape looks like. In fact, we have inlets that, like Oregon Inlet, that is a main channel for people to go from the ocean to the sound that, you know, years and years and years, decades ago, wasn't there. It was a hurricane that created that inlet. So we're always under change on the Outer Banks.
14: Cape Hatteras National Seashore, part of the National Parks. We're going to go to break, Brian, but what's the connection to Cape Hatteras National Seashore and the Titanic?
15: This is a fascinating story. So in the early 2000s, there is a weather station, a weather bureau station, that was being renovated. And the workers found a small slip of paper in the wall because back then they didn't have insulation, but they would stick newspapers and whatever they had to stick in the walls for insulation. And they found basically a piece of a logbook that had the information from the Titanic that was calling from help. It said CQD. CQ just means all stations and D means distress. And they said that they had hit an iceberg. What's fascinating about this story is they wrote that down and they contacted the colleagues in New York. The folks in New York completely ignored them. In fact, said, they're just a bunch of rebel rousers or troublemakers. You know, they ignored them because they didn't believe it. Because after all, look at the Titanic. This is this unsinkable ship. And all of a sudden, now it's getting a message that it's hit an iceberg and it's sinking. So they didn't believe it. So there was a delay of time between they finally reacted to it. And when the folks down there in Hatteras Island tried to notify the folks in New York about that. So it's a fascinating story. And you can go to the museum down in Hatteras, a little bit south of Frisco, and see that actual entry in the museum.
14: So the island weather station picked up the distress signal from the North Atlantic when the Titanic was searching for help.
15: Exactly. Wow. They were 1,500 miles away, and they picked up the signal. And there's probably maybe others that may have picked it up because it was wireless.
14: Yeah.
15: But they picked up the signal. They notified their colleagues in New York. New York didn't believe them. And it was, if I understand and remember correctly, it was about an hour before they finally, something was done. There was another ship out there, I think within a few hundred miles, that did move towards the ship.
14: It was the Carpathia, but it was too little too late. They were late getting to the site. Unbelievable. Brian Burns, director of the Friends Group of Cape Hatteras National Seashore, Fort Raleigh. We'll talk about that, and we have to talk about the Wright Brothers National Memorial as well. Brian Burhans, director of the group Outer Banks Forever. We'll talk more about that. America at Night, back in a moment.
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14: All right, Brian Burns is our guest. He is the director of an organization called Outer Banks Forever. Brian Burns is our guest. He is talking about the National Park, Cape Hatteras National Seashore, Fort Raleigh National Historic Site, and the Wright Brothers. We talked about Cape Hatteras. Let's talk about Fort Raleigh for a moment. What's so famous about Fort Raleigh? Tell me about this lost colony you were talking about.
15: Yeah, so basically, you know, if you look back in the 1500s, the English were looking to expand. Of course, they're competing against Spain. They're at war at times. And at that time period in the world, people, that's what they were looking to do, is expand their claim. And so Queen Elizabeth decided, hey, I'm going to send a group over there and see if we can put a group there in what's now North America. And they actually sent three trips over to the Outer Banks. One was in 1584, which is just a reconnaissance mission, just inventory what's here, you know, what's available for people to live off the land, meet the indigenous individuals there. And it sounded like things went really well. Seemed like it went south a little bit when there was a military expedition in 1585 that didn't go so well, at least the relationship with the indigenous folks. And they left a couple people there. It's a longer story than that, and it's a fascinating story in itself. But this first civilian settlement arrived in 1587. And in fact, the first English-born child on these soils was born in 1587. And her father, John White, was actually the governor of the colony, if you will. But he quickly had to leave because they were running out of rations. They just were not prepared to stay on the Outer Banks. So he headed back to England to go get supplies. But at that time, England was at war with Spain. They wouldn't let him leave. They needed his ships. They needed people to fight this war. He didn't get back for 3 years. And when he arrived and he got to Roanoke Island, which is now currently Manio, there were no sign of these individuals at all, except for carved out on a piece of wood was the word Croatan. And that's a fascinating story in itself. But he had to leave because of a storm that was coming in, got blown out to sea eventually, and never came back. So that's what became the legend of the lost colony. We all have our thoughts of what actually happened, but it's a fascinating story in itself, and everybody loves a good mystery.
14: Sure. It sounds like an awful difficult place to set up a colony in the New World, in the Outer Banks of North Carolina.
15: I can't imagine mosquitoes, because they eat me alive as it is in my house. But if you know, the indigenous folks that lived here, they did very well. They knew how to fish. They knew how to hunt. They were very good at what they did, and they actually helped the settlers from time to time. But there were so many of them, it was hard for them to obviously feed all those mouths. So it was a great place to live, but you had to know how to live here. And the settlers just weren't prepared for that. They had to have rations or people providing them food, and there were a lot of them, obviously. So, you know, it was a place that was abundant with game, deer, which are still abundant today, and waterfowl, which are still abundant today, and there's fish. So it's not that the Outer Banks is lacking on food. In my opinion, they just lack some of the knowledge and understanding of how to take advantage of those food sources. And again, because there were so many people here, that's a tough battle.
14: Yeah, the 1500s is where Fort Raleigh National Historic Site started, but it's also a lot of other history. Take me through the Civil War history. What was the settlement that was set up during the Civil War?
15: Yeah, there was this freedman colony that was set up. So the Union forces took over Roanoke Island, and they set up this freedman colony for black folks that wanted to come and be free from slavery. And they colonized on Roanoke Island and formed a community and farmed and were able to escape those chains, those bonds that were holding them back elsewhere. So, and they, you know, it was a hard life. Let's face it. You put that many people, I think there were over 300 people in the colony, in the freedmen colony. It was a tough battle, but people wanted to escape slavery and basically make their own living. And that was an opportunity for them to do that. And it's an important part of the history of the United States, especially when it comes to Roanoke Island and that area, that they were able and given the chance to do that and escape that rather horrible type of lifestyle. So from first colonization to the freedmen colony, there's just so much that has history that has occurred on Roanoke Island, which isn't a very large area, but so much history just right there.
14: Yeah, really interesting. Just to the west of that, I'm looking at the map, Alligator River National Wildlife Refuge. I'm afraid to ask, is that part of the National Park Service? And are there alligators?
15: Yeah, that's National Fish and Wildlife Service that owns that property. Now, what's interesting, though, within Cape Hatteras is Pea Island National Wildlife Refuge, which is actually within the boundaries of Cape Hatteras National Seashore, but managed by the United States Fish and Wildlife Service. And one of the things a lot of people don't understand is that the Outer Banks is one of the best places to come and go birding. A lot of waterfowl species come down and overwinter here on the Outer Banks. And as you're driving down the highway and you pass Pea Island, you look out at all these managed impoundments. It's just littered with waterfowl. You see a lot of tundra swans, all kinds of species of waterfowl, just packed with wildlife, especially during the wintertime.
14: Brian, hold that thought. Brian Burns, director of the Outer Banks Forever, the National Park Foundation, has hit a grand slam tonight. Cape Hatteras National Seashore, Fort Raleigh National Historic Site, all part of the Outer Banks. We haven't even gotten to the Wright brothers changing the world with the first flight. We'll get to that. And how do you get there? Where do you stay? Do you go in the springtime or the wintertime, the summertime? We'll get to all of that. National Park Series continues. America at Night, back in a moment.
16: Coming to you from the heart of the nation, this is America at Night with McGraw-Millhaven.
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1: With SRN News, I'm Jason Walker. The sister of the late South Carolina Senator Lindsey Graham has been sworn in to fill his seat 3 days following his death. Darlene Graham will fill the remaining 6 months for Brother's term, and a separate special election will be held next month to pick a new Republican nominee in the general election. Bipartisan group of senators introducing a bill championed by Lindsey Graham. It would impose sanctions on top Russian figures and heavy tariffs on the biggest buyers of Russian oil. Connecticut Democrat Richard Blumenthal says Graham was excited about the prospect of Russia's sanctions and that bill finally becoming reality. Trump administration telling ICE to suspend most vehicle stops after two deadly shootings in a week. Suspension, though, is not necessarily absolute. This is SRN News.
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1: All right, our guest tonight is Brian Burns, director of the Friends Group, Outer Banks Forever, Cape Hatteras, Fort Raleigh, and the Wright Brothers. Brian, we haven't even gotten to the Wright Brothers. Talk about Kitty Hawk, North Carolina. I didn't know that was a national park, but it is. Tell me about it. Why did the Wright Brothers pick that spot? What was so special about that spot?
2: Yeah, there were very specific reasons. One, it had consistent winds. That was the biggest factor that the Wright Brothers needed to be able to launch their aircraft, was a good headwind, and it was consistent. And anybody who's been in the Outer Banks knows it never stops blowing here. It is always windy. Number two, they really didn't want anybody knowing what they were doing. They wanted to keep this in secrecy. So they wanted a place that was relatively remote. And if you look back to 1900, when they first came to the Outer Banks, it was remote. They took a rail, then they had to get on a ship and come across the Sound and get onto the Outer Banks. It took quite a bit of work and time to get here to the Outer Banks. So they wanted to do this in secrecy. The third thing is they needed some type of labor force to help them. And the Outer Banks had these life-saving stations. So, you know, when we think of the Outer Banks, it's also known as the graveyard of the Atlantic. This is where over time over 5,000 ships have wrecked and sunk. And there were 29 life-saving stations that were established on the Outer Banks. That's 29 out of 300 up and down the coast of the United States to rescue these individuals. So they worked hard. They knew what it was like to work hard. So they came to the Outer Banks. Then there was no Kill Devil Hills. It was really Kitty Hawk. And they basically set up camp and built their – at first it was the kites, and then eventually with the – as it evolved into an airplane with an engine on it. So they picked it for very specific reasons. Hard workers, great wind, and nobody was here to report about it.
1: Once they had the flight, did they keep doing it? Did they go home and pack up? What happened after that first flight? Did they stay there for a while?
2: No, they had to go home because it was December 17th, 1903, and their father had wanted them home. They did four powered flights that day, and soon after they did head back home. But they had completed what they wanted to achieve at that point in time and set history. History's right there. And one of my favorite places to walk when I go to Wright Brothers, which is a lot, is the actual what we call the flight line, which is that path that between where they started and where the longest flight, which is 845 feet, where they came down and landed. And it is just fascinating to see that now and think about what that must have been like for the Wright Brothers to see that from the air that long ago. So it's just, I think, a remarkable story of following the science and engineering and constantly learning, to constantly trying to accepting defeat as part of success. I think it's just a wonderful story that everybody should hear.
1: Well, that 12 seconds changed the world, right?
2: It did. You look at aviation, it has absolutely changed the world. What's interesting, there were other people working on powered flight, which is why they wanted to do it in secrecy. There was kind of this race at the time to see who could be the first. And the Wright Brothers did it, and they did it right here on the Outer Banks.
1: Yeah, really interesting stuff. Tell me about this high school competition you had with this YouTube channel. Tell us about this.
2: See, this is probably one of the most favorite projects that we've been involved in. Within First Flight High School, there's a First Flight Academy. And starting about 2 years ago, they got an airplane, a kit. We call it experimental, but it's a real airplane. I mean, this is an airplane, as a pilot, I would love to get in and fly. It's a real deal. And they started building. They had mentors with them to help them build this airplane from basically sheet metal and learn how to rivet, learn how to work metal, engine components, avionics, you name it. So these students spent 2 years putting this airplane together. Over the winter, it was declared airworthy. And on April 14th, I was able to go to First Flight Airport, which is the airport at Wright Brothers, and watch the first airplane built at Wright Brothers since the Wright Brothers make its maiden voyage. And that was a really probably one of my favorite memories so far, is watching not only the airplane take off, but the pride in those students' eyes. And, you know, what's come out of that opportunity is many students not only going on to learn how to become a pilot, but learning on aircraft mechanics and how to work sheet metal and so many other skilled trades that they're able to learn about that'll carry them through life. And the pride in those students as they're lined up behind that airplane. We had a celebration in December 17th, which we do every year, and the pride in those students knowing what they accomplished, and it was a big deal. So that I was so proud of them for that. And people can go onto our Facebook or YouTube channel. I can go onto our website at obxforever.org. Check out our YouTube channel, and you can see all the different segments that we filmed to share that story of the building of that aircraft. And they're starting on aircraft number two. Its parts are being delivered right now, and this fall they'll start building the second one.
1: Now, is that part of your Friends organization? Do you guys help spearhead all that?
2: We're a partner. We don't spearhead it all. We actually cover all the filming and the documenting, and during the government shutdown, we paid for the rental of the building space that they had on site. So our role is just part of the overall piece of the puzzle, but there's a lot of big partners in that program. So it's just a phenomenal program, and we're just honored to be part of it.
1: As we said, you're the director of the Friends Group, Outer Banks Forever. Give us a sense of what the Friends Group is doing and wants to do and has plans to do.
2: Absolutely. We're only a six-year-old organization. We're pretty young as a nonprofit goes, but we've accomplished some really big projects. For example, down in Buxton at Cape Hatteras National Lighthouse, we were partnered with the Park Service, and we put a 1.2-mile pathway, about a $3.5 million project, that people come now and they can bike and they can hike. And we're in the process right now of getting ready to install a restroom facility, which seems like a restroom. Well, that's a big deal if you're on the beach. It also comes with a rinse station with hot water. It makes it more comfortable for families to enjoy the beach, to enjoy the lighthouse, enjoy the walk around. Thanks to our friends, including at the Outer Banks Visitors Bureau and the National Park Foundation, that helped fund this project. We're really excited to see this go on the ground, and we're going to be completing this sometime in October, and that's a big, big project for us right there. So we've had a kayak launch at Oregon Inlet that is really nice and very, very popular for people to use. It's at the fishing center. If anybody wants to go use it, it's a lot of fun. Put your kayak in there and have a great time with that. We're also working on another big project on Cape Hatteras at Body Island. Now, we have three lighthouses on the Outer Banks, and, of course, the Cape Hatteras is the tallest lighthouse in the United States. Then Body Island, I think, is just one of the most beautiful lighthouses. And then, of course, we've got the lighthouse in Ocracoke, which is the oldest lighthouse. At Body Island, there is a building at each one of these lighthouses called a double keeper's quarters. And all that is a house, the people that took care of the lighthouse, that's where they lived. Well, in January 2025, it had a fire. And fortunately, thanks to the quick action of the Nags Head Fire Department, they were able to put the fire out, but it still created a lot of damage. So we worked with the National Park Foundation, the Outer Banks Visitors Bureau, and Eastern National to fund almost $500,000 to restore this structure. We're almost halfway through restoration right now. Again, we're hoping to open it up later this September, October, and it's going to look better than ever. And help us tell the story of the lighthouse keepers and the importance of the lighthouses in helping ships navigate these treacherous waters off the coast.
1: Are the lighthouses still in use today, or are they not?
2: They do give out a light, but now ships today have modern navigation, GPS and whatnot, that they don't need it. But having those lighthouses there to tell that story, I think, is priceless. It's a challenge because anything in this type of saltwater environment basically melts. So maintenance it takes a lot of work and a lot of money to keep all these buildings and structures going and moving. But you can do a lighthouse tour of Body Island. You can get a $10 ticket that you do ahead of time, schedule your time, and do a walk up into the lighthouse. I've done it. It's phenomenal. Just to see the inner workings of these structures and how hard these people must have worked to keep these lighthouses going. Now, Cape Hatteras is currently shut down due to repairs, but when that opens back up, there'll be lighthouse climbing opportunities there as well.
1: I love me a good lighthouse. That's one of my most fun things to do is go and look at lighthouses and just imagine, right, all the history and the lighthouse keeper and the family and the responsibility and, oh, man, there's just a whole lot of there's a whole lot of history when it comes to lighthouses. I love all that stuff. All right, so is it better to go in the spring, summer, fall? What's the busy season? What's the best time to go? Give us a couple of helpful hints, Brian.
2: Anytime you can get here, and this is why I say that. January, February, March, it can be really quiet here, and even though I'm absolutely against cold, it does get cold here, and we're in northern North Carolina after all, and I am completely against the cold, but I toughed it out this year, made it through. But, you know, the summer is the summer. It's hot. I call it severe clear all the time. It's sunny all the time. Not all the time, but it's sunny, especially from the northeast. We're used to a lot of cloud cover. It's not here. It gets warm, but the ocean helps moderate that temperature, and there's always a wind blowing. So it's fairly comfortable. I love the fall. It's one of my favorite times on the Outer Banks. Spring, can't beat the spring here. And even up through December, there's always activities going on here on the Outer Banks, whether in town there's activities. We have a seafood festival in the fall. I love the fall time. It's very comfortable. Fishing can be pretty good. So it's just a great place to be, you know, to go visit the national parks. During the summer, it gets crowded. You have to put up with the crowds, and everybody wants to go there. But the shoulder, what we call the shoulder seasons of fall, early winter, and spring, are getting very busy here on the Outer Banks as people learn that that's a great time to find good deals on lodging, and there's still a lot of activities to do.
1: I love a good beach town in the wintertime. It's just, it's not very crowded. Cloudy skies, wind, the surf is rough. That's a great time to go. All right, last question for you, Brian Burns, director of the Friends Group, Outer Banks Forever. Do you know where Blackbeard's legendary treasure is? Have you found it? People come to the islands looking for us. Tell us about Blackbeard.
2: I can't comment on that.
1: What's the legend of Blackbeard when it comes to the Outer Banks?
2: You know, it's a fascinating story, though. He, you know, Edward Teach, I believe is his actual name, was pardoned. But the governor of Virginia was pretty mad. He was tired of the trouble that this troublemaker was doing. And they were down near Ocracoke, and they were all tucked in their boat. And basically, the governor sent troops down and took care of business. Basically, he was killed. Supposedly, he had 22 knife wounds, 5 bullets. Holes in them, and they decapitated him and put him on the bow of the boat. And that's the legend of Blackbeard. The treasure, I'm still looking, but haven't found it yet.
1: Hotels or bed and breakfasts or Airbnbs, what's your choice? What advice do you give us?
2: You know, it depends on the season, but you know, if you go in the shoulder seasons, it's a lot easier to find good deals on whether it's an Airbnb or a hotel. We have beautiful hotels. There's, you know, Airbnbs around. There's just plenty of opportunities for somebody to come down and stay in the Outer Banks. If you want to go during the peak season, which is your summer months, you're going to have to plan further out. But if you want to come down in the shoulder seasons, it's not near as busy, but it is busy. There's a lot going on. But I always encourage people to, you know, look ahead and plan ahead, and then book your room, come down and have the best time you'll ever imagine. That's one thing that strikes me about the Outer Banks. I talk to a lot of people, and what do you like about the Outer Banks? And the most common answer I get is, this is where my family has always come. We love it here. And they come over and over again, so it's so much of a heritage. And I meet many first-timers that come to the Outer Banks as well, and they're basically shocked. You know, one of the things about the Outer Banks that's different from so many other beaches today is it's a very safe place to come and visit. You know, crime's very low. We have just a top-notch professional law enforcement force in our towns and our county that do a great job of making sure that this is, in my opinion, everywhere I've been, it's the safest place I've ever been.
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0: more.
1: Brian Burns, director of Outer Banks Forever. Brian, thanks for a fascinating hour. I learned a whole bunch. I'll put it on my bucket list. When I'm out there, I'll knock on your door. Maybe we can go have some good seafood together. How about that?
0: That'd be great. And we'll go look for Blackbeard's treasure as well.
1: There you go. There you go. Brian Burns, director of the Outer Banks Forever. Thank you, sir. America at Night, back in a moment.
2: 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America at Night with McGraw-Milhaven.
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8: Here's your forecast on News Talk 1250 KBRF. An extreme heat warning remains in effect until 10 o'clock tonight. 71 for our low under mostly clear skies. We're going to see some patchy smoke develop for Wednesday into Thursday with a heat advisory continuing on. 92 for Wednesday's high, 70 for Wednesday night's low, 93 on Thursday, 94 and hot on Friday with 89 on Saturday. That's a look at your forecast on News Talk 1250 KBRF. 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
3: All right, straight ahead, we got open phones, some voicemails, text messages, all that straight ahead. Let me leave you with this little nugget of information. So we were talking about this hour about Kitty Hawk, North Carolina, and Orville and Wilbur Wright, who were bicycle mechanics, right? They owned a bike shop in Ohio, and they got this crazy idea that they could build a plane. And so they built the plane, and as you heard our guest say, right, found Kitty Hawk, North Carolina, and used it for the wind, and it was a out-of-the-way place, so they could do it in secret and private. And in 1903, right, had a 12-second flight that changed the world. So we know the history of flight, right? And that was 1903. And what, 66 years later, in 1969, a man landed on the moon. It took 66 years to go from 12 seconds in air to an American landing on the surface of the moon. Think about that for a second. Think about the technology leaps in 66 years. You go from 12 seconds to landing on the moon. It's pretty amazing stuff. But listen to this, and this has always fascinated me. Charles Lindbergh, right? In between 1903 and 1969, Charles Lindbergh, right, his historic flight over the Atlantic Ocean. Do you know that Charles Lindbergh knew both Orville and Wilbur Wright and Neil Armstrong? I think that's amazing. One, I mean, I'm sure other people knew, but the fact that the flight goes from 12 seconds to the moon in 66 years, and Orville, the man who invented it, and the man who landed on the moon, the same guy knew the man who invented it and the man who landed on the moon. That is an amazing story to me. That's what makes America great, among the million other things. But great little history trivia question for you. I got another trivia question for you that I found out today. I stumped everybody in the office. I'll get to that next hour, our open phones segment. 1-844-262-4729. Our executive director is Alex Hinton. Our engineer tonight is Richard Good. I'm McGraw-Millhaven, and this is America at Night on what?
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8: News this hour from Town Hall. I'm Jason Walker. Michigan officials eyeing lettuce as a possible cause of a very large cyclospora outbreak.
9: 2026 is already the nation's worst year for reported cases. More than 30 states have reported infections. Michigan has more than 3,300 cases. Officials there say early information points to lettuce or salad greens as a possible culprit. Michigan officials advise consumers to buy whole heads of lettuce, discard the outer layers, and thoroughly wash what's left. They also suggest avoiding bagged lettuce and pre-mixed salad kits. Cyclospora is a microscopic parasite that commonly causes watery diarrhea. I'm Lisa Dwyer.
8: Trump administration telling ICE officers to suspend most vehicle stops after two deadly shootings. The suspension not absolute. There is room for exceptions when executing a criminal warrant or working with partner agencies. A call for more protection amid dangerous times for judges all across the country. Correspondent Bob Agnew has more.
10: Supreme Court Justice Amy Coney Barrett has told lawmakers that a sharp increase in threats targeting her and other justices is increasingly encroaching on their personal and family lives. Barrett, along with liberal Justice Elena Kagan, testified to Congress on Tuesday, a rare event for members of the high court. With violence and intimidation on the rise nationwide, the justices are seeking millions of dollars to enhance security to help keep judges safe across the country. Bob Agner reporting.
8: The sister of the late South Carolina Senator Lindsey Graham has now been sworn in to fill his seat 3 days after his death. Darlene Graham will fill the remaining 6 months of her brother's term. A separate special election will then be held, actually next month, to pick a new GOP nominee in the general election. More on these stories, townhall.com.
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8: Well, authorities are still gathering some information overseas, but British police now say that a former politician and reality TV contestant apparently has been the victim of a targeted attack.
12: Lawrence Taylor, head of National Counterterrorism Policing, says authorities are investigating the planning and motivation behind what he calls a targeted attack on the former politician and reality TV contestant Anne Widdecombe. A 28-year-old man remains in custody on suspicion of murder and terror crimes. Widdecombe, who is 78, was a prominent voice in British politics, known for her socially conservative views. Police believe she was attacked on Wednesday afternoon and found dead the next day in her rural home in southwest England. Authorities have not disclosed the cause of death, only noting she sustained serious injuries. I'm Charles de Ledesma.
8: And more on these stories, townhall.com. Well, now this could be just a tad bit embarrassing or maybe humiliating, but at least he didn't get tossed in the slammer. The governor of Nevada pulled over for a traffic violation.
13: In video from the Las Vegas Metropolitan Police Department.
14: Good. Sergeant Chico, Metro Police. The reason I'm stopping you is for the... I'm aware. for the red light violation back there. So you're good to go, sir. Appreciate you. Have a good day.
13: The governor immediately identified himself as Lombardo, and the interaction with the police officer who stopped him lasted about 15 seconds. The governor's campaign says he was stopped briefly over a question about whether he had come to a full stop before turning right on red. The president of a police union that endorsed the governor says it's common practice to let a driver go without a citation. I'm Haya Pinjwani.
8: But one has to wonder, why didn't the governor have a driver and a security detail? More on these stories, townhall.com.
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18: 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An extreme heat warning remains in effect until 10 o'clock tonight. 71 for our low under mostly clear skies. We're going to see some patchy smoke develop for Wednesday into Thursday with a heat advisory continuing on. 92 for Wednesday's high, 70 for Wednesday night's low, 93 on Thursday, 94 and hot on Friday, with 89 on Saturday. That's a look at your forecast on News Talk 1250 KBRF. 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
3: Put a 20% fee on everything coming out of the Strait. That lasted about a day, and now he's changed his mind. I think it goes to show you that how frustrated he is with the Gulf not going in his way, and frustrated that he can't open up the Strait, and no one's really playing along with him, and Iran is not doing, he can't bully Iran into doing what he wants, and so obviously the man is frustrated. But he said that he wants to scrap the 20% fee, and he wants he told the Gulf states that if they invest in America, the United States would help their ships get through the Strait. Lots of questions about that. He says, I've decided to replace the 20% United States reimbursement fee with trade investment deals that the various Gulf states will be making into the United States, he said on social media. Those investments will be massive, but at the same time, extraordinarily good for them and their future. I don't really know exactly what that means. It seems somewhat sort of not all well thought out, no real plan of attack, so on and so forth. But the idea of that toll on boats through the Strait of Hormuz, that was scrapped after, 24 hours. Phone numbers are as follows. 1-844-2-McGraw, 1-844-262-4729. Here's my trivia question for you. It's happened three times. I found out this trivia question today. I thought it was a good one. And I stumped almost everybody in the office. And when they found out the answer, they're like, ooh, that's a really good trivia question. Okay, so the trivia question is this. There's three movies, but we'll go with the first movie. The first movie to have one character played, but this is convoluted. Let me see if I can get this right. The first movie ever to have the same movie, one character in the movie portrayed by two actresses or actors, and both of those actors playing that same character in the same movie were nominated for an Academy Award. It's happened three times in the history of the Oscars. two times very obscure movies that I don't, I mean, you might know, but I didn't know. But the first time it happened, it was a very well-known movie. A very well-known movie. One character is played by two actors or actresses. And both of those actors or actresses were nominated for an Academy Award. Matter of fact, I think one of them won one. If you don't get it, I will tell you at the bottom of the hour. Remind me to tell you at the bottom of the hour. You can text your, you can text in 1-844-2-McGraw or give us a call if you think you know the answer. 1-844-262-4729. But that is a good trivia question. Let's go to Bill in Wyoming. Bill, thanks for holding on. Welcome to America at Night.
19: Sure, McGraw. I think that, you know, most Americans are aware of the fact that we call the first 10 amendments to the Constitution the Bill of Rights because it supposedly enumerates our rights, okay?
3: Yes.
19: But there are several of them that most people couldn't name if their lives depended on it, is what they actually say or what they actually have to do. And the Seventh Amendment is one of those. The Seventh Amendment, if I'll just real quickly read it, it's not very long, says, in suits at common law, where the value in conspiracy or controversy, rather, shall exceed $20, the right of trial by jury shall be preserved, and no fact tried by a jury shall otherwise be examined in any court of the United States than according to the rules of the common law.
3: Well, okay, basically, the Seventh Amendment guarantees the right to a jury trial.
19: No, that's not it at all. It's not about criminal law. It's about civil law.
3: Okay. But it guarantees the right for a jury trial in federal civil cases.
19: Criminal law does not fall any longer under common law.
3: Okay. What's your point?
19: Okay, my point is that if we were to actually go back and it senses it, since this particular amendment is still in force, even though it's largely ignored and obviously partially misunderstood, then basically what it would do, it would give the common man walking around on the street the ability to take little piddly little things in front of a court and get them decided by a jury and then actually have action taken on them, versus basically just kind of getting screwed, quite frankly. Most small claims courts have a maximum of a couple of $1,000 and a minimum of a couple of $100. Okay. And that's not very, very much wiggle room when you're trying to actually go into a court and get justice.
3: I'm lost, Bill. I don't understand what you want. What do you want? You want the Seventh Amendment to go away?
19: First of all, I want the common law to be restored because it's been overthrown in statute over and over and over again. Common law, understood very simply, is common sense. You don't have to know the law. If you're on a common law jury, you do not have to know no statutory law to be able to make a decision in that case, because it's not based on statutory law, it's based on common law or common.
3: I thought common law was based on like medieval England or something.
19: Well, yeah, it's where it started. It started out before England was, I think it goes way back before England. But the bottom line is that's what our system of justice was originally based on. Now we've got things that are kind of messing things up. Like it used to be, if you were being tried for a criminal case and it was a jury trial, that you had to have a unanimous guilty verdict of 12 jurors to be convicted. They've taken that and twisted it around now. So if you don't get 12 people, then instead of calling that an acquittal, which is what it's always been until recently, now we're going to call that a mistrial, which means that now we can try you over and over and over again. Oh, to heck with double jeopardy. We've got multiple jeopardy there.
3: And Bill,
19: that's a wonderful thing that people
3: Bill, do. Bill, you're all worked up tonight. Holy mackerel. Calm down. Is this your biggest issue in America today? Bill?
19: If more people got... What?
3: Is this your biggest issue that you face in America today?
19: No, just on this phone call.
3: Oh, okay. All right. I mean, you seem awful worked up about this. I mean, I haven't met too many people upset.
19: I always get worked up when my fellow Americans are ignorant as a stump.
3: Well, then you must be.
19: Possibly referred to, but they don't have any idea what it says or what.
3: All right, Bill. I appreciate your passion, however misguided as it is. Thanks for calling from Wyoming. Let's go to, we got Danny and Rolla calling in tonight. Danny, good evening. Welcome back to America at Night. Oh, all right. He's not there. All right, let's do this. Let's get Danny. We'll get Danny on the line. We got some texts we want to come in. Let's see. We had some good ones here. I want to get to some of those while we're getting the more phone calls here. How often must you say sort of? It's annoying verbal tick as in, you know, and the worst of all, like, geez. Americans who can't speak without crutch words are still getting public speaking jobs. Unbelievable. That is from Chicago. This one's from 402 in Nebraska. Whatever happened to Theo Lewis Clark? Theo Lewis Clark's taking the summer off. So hopefully he'll be back in the fall. California checks in. Thank you to all at America at Night with McGraw-Millhaven for making the world a better place. Thank you, California. Another one in California. No Scott. Keep him off the air. From Mary in Modesto, California. Here's another one. Carol in Naperville, Illinois. A few weeks back, a caller asked you your top three books. One that you shared was The Tender Bar, written by your cousin about your family. I didn't read the book, but I love the movie about the bartender who becomes a father figure for his young nephew, J.R., who grows up in the 70s on Long Island and pursues his dream of becoming a writer. Was that 2021 film based on your cousin's book? Are you the young nephew in the story? Please tell us more. Inquiring minds want to know. Carol in Naperville, Illinois. The Tender Bar the movie was based on my cousin's book, The Tender Bar. My cousin is J.R. Moehringer. He has gone on to write a number of wonderful books. That book, that movie, was based on his book. However, I'm trying to be as nice as possible. If you read the book and you watch the movie, you have to wonder if the person who made the movie read the book at all. They took some certain liberties with the book. And it's difficult to turn 300 pages, 350 pages into a two-hour movie. I understand that. And so they got, anyway, let me just say yes. But if you're interested in, if you like the movie, you will love the book 10 times more because the book is what really happened. The movie has glimpses of kind of, right, every once in a while they might have caught lightning in a bottle and you're like, oh, and then it's fleeting and then it's but yes, The Tender Bar is the story about my family. My cousin wrote it. It's his story, but my sisters are in it. My grandmother, grandpa's in it. Uncle Charlie played by Ben Affleck. That was my Uncle Charlie. It's JR's Uncle Charlie. He was my godfather. And a matter of fact, last week, JR and I got together. Had the kids play together. And had a great weekend together, and talked about all the old times. So, yes, to answer your question, The Tender Bar is the story of my family through the eyes of my cousin. Because if I were to write the book, not to say that everything in the book isn't true, because it is, but if I were to write a story of my childhood, it would be a very different story. Not to say it wouldn't be any less true, it's just his story he wanted to tell about his growing up, and it's a wonderful story. He did a tremendous job. He's a tremendous writer. I mean, tremendous writer. Arguably, I'm biased, but arguably one of the greatest writers of his generation. He has written some of the biggest books of his generation. I think it's safe to say he wrote the Andre Agassi book, Open. He ghost wrote Shoe Dog, the Phil Knight book, and he was the ghostwriter for Spare, the Prince Harry book. So, I mean, the man's got a heck of a track record with writing stories. Very well respected, very well thought of. And yes, crazy as a loon is my cousin, but that's a whole other story. All right, hold that thought. America at Night, back in a moment.
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10: All right, we're still looking for an answer for that trivia question that I heard about earlier today. The first movie ever to have, and I'll give you a hint, two actresses played the same character in the same movie. Both actresses were nominated for an Academy Award. It's happened 3 times. What's the first time it ever happened? We've got text messages. Somebody said Driving Miss Daisy. That's incorrect. Somebody said Forrest Gump. Good guess. That's incorrect. Somebody else texted in Robin Williams and Sally Fields. I think they're talking about, are they talking about Mrs. Doubtfire? I don't know any other movies that Robin Williams and Sally Field were in together, but that is incorrect as well. Give you a hint. It was, the movie is about 30 years old. It's about 30 years old, and they were actresses. Give you another hint. I'll give you the answer later on in the show. Danny and Rawl has been holding on. Danny, thanks for checking in on America at Night.
11: Hey, what's going on, Bob?
10: How you doing, bud?
11: Not bad. Your guest in the first hour was talking about murder, and I don't think that ICE agents are just rolling up and inadvertently shooting people. If somebody runs from them, I mean, there was another case where an individual was pulled over, four people in the car, the guy ran into busy traffic for whatever reason, and unfortunately ran in front of a semi.
10: Are you talking about today in Florida?
11: Yes, sir.
10: Yeah. But the one in Maine, I mean, there's still a lot we don't know. There's now the one in Maine, he was driving down the street and the car bumps him and he does a U-turn to sort of get out of the way or to sort of get away from the car. And then the unmarked ICE car bumps him again. So I don't know if this, and this guy was legally able to work here. He wasn't a target. He wasn't being investigated. He wasn't even the person they were going after. So there's a lot of questions as to why did you go after this guy? You weren't looking for this guy, and he was legal to here in the country. How did he end up dead?
11: Well, I don't disagree. You need to have more information, but, you know, it's kind of like we talked about last night. If somebody's coming up on you, well, there's a couple of things. One, you know, cliches become cliches for a reason. But if you see some middle-aged guy just walking up to your car, you're not going to freak out or, you know, most normal.
10: Sorry. People,
11: well,
10: you're telling me. We can agree to disagree. But if I'm sitting at a stoplight and there's a car that starts to bump me from behind or from the side.
11: No. Don't twist this into something else. I was talking about an individual walking up to your vehicle, and if he doesn't have a weapon drawn,
10: no, I ain't sticking around. You're telling me that even if they came in with a squeegee wanting to clean my windows, I'm getting out of the way. Danny, we're going to have to disagree on this one. I got to go. I'm short on time. I got to go. America at Night, back in a moment.
9: Coming to you from the heart of the nation, this is America at Night with McGraw-Milhaven.
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14: With SRN News, I'm Jason Walker. American League has once again captured baseball's All-Star Game, shutting out the National League 4-0 in Philadelphia Tuesday night. It marks the 18th time in 23 games the junior circuit has won and holds an overall advantage of 49-45. There were a couple of ties. The House has approved a measure that would make daylight saving time permanent. Proponents argue the bill would provide more daylight during the times that Americans are most active. Measure now goes to the Senate, where passage is uncertain. The sister of the late South Carolina Senator Lindsey Graham has been sworn in to fill his seat 3 days following his death. Darlene Graham will be filling in the remaining 6 months of the term. A separate special election will be held next month to pick a new GOP nominee. SRN News.
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1: Somebody else texted in. Thelma and Louise. No, that is not correct. All right, I'll give you the answer here in a minute. But actually, more phone calls, more voicemails and text lines. Here's a good text from Alabama, the 205. Why are you such a phony? And I mean phony, period. Not just a fake conservative. Everyone knows you should be on a CNN or MSLSD, ideologically wise anyway, and fix that annoying voice. That is from the 205 in Alabama, who clearly does loves the show. John in St. Louis. How about Jordan Walker, first Cardinal to win the home run derby? I couldn't be happier for him right now. Yeah, how about that? Hey, McGraw, what do you think of crazy Candace Owens conspiracy theories about Charlie Kirk? You know, I don't know much about Candace Owens. I don't really understand Candace Owens. I know she's some type of internet sensation, something. I don't think anything. I don't think she's a serious voice to be acknowledged or referenced in any way, shape, or form. So I don't. Governor DeSantis can pardon Jim Daly. He just needs to learn. Oh, I read that last night. I'm sorry. Let's see here. All right. Let's go to the trivia question, and we'll go to the voicemails. Okay, trivia question I heard tonight was a good one. One movie, two actresses played the same character. Both actresses were nominated for an Academy Award. It's happened three times in the history of the Academy Awards. The movie, you're gonna kill yourself when I tell you. Well, you're gonna be angry with yourself. Titanic, 1997. Rose DeWitt Bucater. Kate Winslet played the young Rose. Gloria Stewart played the older Rose. And Kate Winslet actually won Best Actress. Kate Winslet was nominated for Best Actress. Gloria Stewart was nominated for Best Supporting Actress. She didn't win, but Kate Winslet, I believe, did win for the younger Rose. It happened that's the first time in 1997. It happened again 4 years later. In 2001, when this movie Iris, starring Judi Dench and Kate Winslet, were both nominated for playing the same older, younger character named Iris. And then it happened in 2021, The Lost Daughter, Olivia Colman for the older Lita and Jesse Buckley for the younger Lita. So there you go. It's happened three times, but the first one was Titanic. Do you want to go back to Titanic? I watched that movie not too long ago. That's a great movie. Gets a little long in the chase scenes when they're in the boat and the boat's sinking. But outside of that, that is a great movie. All right, let's go to get some voicemails here. We got Linda in Kalamazoo, Michigan. Hello, Linda.
2: 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And the information that I've been given is a station called KTRS in St. Louis. But when I tell my cell phone to go to that radio station during the hours that you say you are on live, apparently you don't stream live there. What radio station actually carries you from 9 to midnight Eastern time live when you are actually on the air?
1: Yeah, that's a good question, Linda. KTRS, actually, that's my home radio station here in St. Louis. That does not carry us live all 3 hours. That carries our second hour live and our third hour live, and then carries the first hour delayed later in the night. We have local programming that takes precedent, which is an outrage. No, I'm kidding. Linda, that's a good question. I don't know what to tell you. I don't know what to tell you. I would go to the website, Westwood One, and try and track it down from there. I don't know. We're on about 300 radio stations around the country, and they all have their own quirky little connections and local programming and sports things that preempt the show, and so it's a little bit difficult. If I knew, I would tell you, but it's hard for me to sort of gauge. I apologize, but thank you for keep on listening. And you can always download the podcast if you miss something. You can go to where all podcasts are found, and you can download it each and every night. Let's go to Jane. Jane, welcome to America at Night.
3: 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Have a blessed week.
1: Short and sweet. Thank you, Jane. Very nice of you to say. Appreciate it. William in Texas. Hello.
4: Just wanted to relate my radio memories. I remember when I was about 7 or 8, my grandpa gave me a little transistor radio. I used to listen to that radio at night, hidden under my pillow, and it opened up a whole new world for me. It was just incredible. All this stuff coming into my brain, that I just, wow, this is unbelievable. I love it. And unfortunately, I probably didn't do well at school because I stayed up so late. But it was so much fun, and I have been a radio nut ever since. Love your show. And I just wondered, what was your first radio memory?
1: Oh, boy. Yeah, my first radio memory was going to sleep with my cousin in my grandfather's room, and he would listen to the baseball games. And we would fall asleep to the sounds of Lindsey Nelson, Bob Murphy, and Ralph Kiner. And that was magic to me. That was where I fell in love with radio. I also found myself, to be honest with you, I never, ever thought I could be in radio. Never did I make that leap. I always loved radio, but I never said to myself, boy, I'd like to be in radio. I always thought to myself, it was too big of a dream. It was too insane of an idea. It's like saying to yourself, you know, I'd like to go have lunch on Mars today. How do I go about getting to have lunch on Mars today? Right? It was just so out of the realm of possibility that why even think of that? It's ridiculous, because it would never happen. But yet I found myself throughout my life gravitating towards radio. I had college roommates and college friends who took radio and television in college classes, and I would go with them to the radio studio and just sit there in amazement and be like looking at the Mona Lisa. And I was like, I remember walking home thinking, boy, I would like to do that, but no, never thinking, hey, maybe I should change classes and take some radio and television classes, right? And then when I got out of college, I found myself listening to radio and somehow being around radio. And then when I moved back to Omaha, I found myself renting a townhome right across the street from a radio station. And it was just sort of, I couldn't get out of it. And then eventually my college roommate, God love him, dropped me off one day and said, I've known you for 10 years. All you've done is listen to radio and talk about radio. The radio station's right there. Go get a job. And it was that, a couple other interesting things that happened along the way, but it was that kick in the pants that I walked over the radio station, and they hired me to start changing tapes at Saturday night for $6 an hour. And that's how it started. So, yeah, I get it. And you know what they say about radio? A lot of people think radio's dead. A lot of people think radio's dying. They couldn't be further from the truth. Not only is radio not dying, not only have they tried to kill radio since they've invented it, with first you had AM, right? Then you had FM, and then you had 8-tracks, then you had cassettes, then you had DAT machines, then you had CDs, records, MTV, boom boxes, streaming, file sharing, right? Napster. They've tried to kill radio. You had mom and pop shops then sell out to the big conglomerates. You've had these companies declare bankruptcy. Now you've got Apple and Spotify and all these things and XM and you name it. They've got it and they've tried to destroy it. And guess what? They haven't been able to destroy it. Not only have they not been able to destroy it, but I would argue that radio or the spoken word format is having a renaissance like never before. What do you think podcasting is? Right? Everyone wants to be a radio host. And they can't be a radio host, so they're a podcaster. And God love them. Do it. Be a podcaster. Be a video radio guy on YouTube or whatever else. That's fantastic, right? I mean, people are starting to sort of realize that being a radio host is it's a great gig. But podcasting being what it is can never, ever, ever take the place of live radio. Can't do it. The interaction with the callers, the text messages, the spontaneous nature. Mark Simone, I was at this Talkers convention the other day, a couple weeks ago, last week when I was off. Mark Simone's a famous radio talk show host in New York City. And he was winning an award, and he told a wonderful story. And the story he told was he was on the air one day, and Meryl Streep was there with him. And he was interviewing Meryl Streep. And he had to go to a break, and he goes to a break. Hold that thought, Meryl Streep. We'll be back more with Meryl Streep. And then he goes into a live commercial. So he finishes the live commercial, and they go to a commercial break. And he turns, and Meryl Streep says to him, where's your script? And he says, what are you talking about? And she says, well, where's your script? We just had a conversation on the radio. I didn't see your script. I didn't see the questions you were asking. You went to a commercial. You read that commercial, but I didn't see you reading any script. Where is your script? And he says, I don't have a script. And she said, you've done that all off the top of your head? And he says, yeah, 4 hours a day. What are you talking about? And Meryl Streep's mind was blown. She says, because I know the words on the page. I can't come up with the words on the page. And his story meant to say that, you know, radio is a special, special talent. It really can't translate to anything else. But it is a unique and special talent. And when done right, not to say that I do it right, but when done right, there is nothing better than radio. Let's go to Eduardo. Speaking of live, Eduardo is in Tampa. Eduardo, you are on America at Night.
5: Yeah, I'm going to comment about these two recent ICE shootings. I watched the Spanish news at night, and it's been getting top billing. I think the administration needs to be a little bit more communicative about how they're doing these immigration things. In my thinking is that we should not be, you know, pursuing them. I mean, we get their license plate, and then next day or whatever, later in the day, we arrest them if they have a criminal background. But I don't think we should get into this chasing them, you know, and grabbing onto the car door or anything like that, or opening fire. If anything, you could use your electric shock, you know, electric guns. But it's just giving bad PR to the administration. And I got to tell you, in a place like Texas, which has a lot of Mexicans, it just gives Tullerico, and then Maine was like a leading Republican. Now they're protesting outside Susan Collins' office. I mean, that's in play.
1: Well, Susan Collins is lobbying the administration to stop with the car stops. Look, innocent people who they weren't even targeting have been killed. Two people have been killed they weren't even targeting in the last week are now dead,
5: right?
1: Because ICE is a great police officer. Great police officer after great police officer will tell you to be a great police officer. The whole idea of being a great police officer is to de-escalate the situation. And they're not de-escalating anything. They're increasing it. And so why are two innocent people... why are two innocent people who you weren't even targeting dead?
5: Right.
1: That doesn't make any sense. What is going on? And so there's a lot of questions. You know, this to me, this is very different than what was happening in Minnesota. Those protesters, you know, you can argue one way or the other, but they were getting in the way. They were being rebels.

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6: Here's your forecast on News Talk 1250 KBRF. An extreme heat warning remains in effect until 10 o'clock tonight. 71 for our low under mostly clear skies. We're going to see some patchy smoke develop for Wednesday into Thursday with a heat advisory continuing on. 92 for Wednesday's high, 70 for Wednesday night's low, 93 on Thursday, 94 and hot on Friday with 89 on Saturday. That's a look at your forecast on News Talk 1250 KBRF. Depend on it.
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3: All right, let's get sneak a couple more text messages in here. Let's go to Ronald is in Phoenix, Arizona. Ronald, hello.
4: I think you should do a section on the Communist Party in the United States because the Communist Party is going to take over. I think that's a good idea.
3: All right, the Communist Party. Is he referring to the Democrats or like the real Communist Party? Like there's a real Communist Party that calls themselves the Communists. I'm a little confused, but I'll take it under advisement. Joe in Connecticut, welcome to America at Night.
5: Good evening, Mr. McGraw. In regard to Mr. Trump's detractors, if you can't attack a man for not being perfect enough, attack him for being too perfect.
3: 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Thank you for that keen insight, Joe, in Connecticut. 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It's a rundown of the show each and every night. It's also a little bit of a primer on the show we did last night. So you'll have a record of all of that as well. Same phone number for everything. 1-844-262-4729. Put it in your phone and save it. That's going to do it for us. Thanks for listening. Thanks for putting up with me. As always, our executive director is Alex Hinton. Our engineer tonight is Richard Good. I'm McGraw-Milhaven, and this is America at Night on Westwood One.
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0: news this hour from Town Hall. I'm Jason Walker. Ukraine's Air Force intercepting 5 ballistic missiles overnight. They were launched by Russia in those attacks. Correspondent Charles de la Desma reports.
1: It's the first time in nearly 2 weeks that Ukraine's claimed to have downed Russian ballistic missiles, which are hard to stop and have pummeled the country in Moscow's 4-year-old full-scale invasion. Other missiles and drones hit Kyiv, causing fires at 2 warehouses and damaging a school. The Russian Defense Ministry says the attacks have been targeting military facilities in Kyiv. Ukraine's urgently seeking to bolster its air defences ahead of winter. Meanwhile, Kyiv continues its long-range attacks on Russian targets, including oil facilities, as tensions persist in the ongoing conflict. I'm Charles de la Desma.
0: A U.S.-Russian space crew arriving at the International Space Station for an 8-month mission. NASA astronaut Anil Menon and Russian crewmates Pyotr Dubrov and Anna Kilkinka lifted off Tuesday from Kazakhstan, docked at the station 3 hours later. Speaking with reporters while meeting with Iraqi Prime Minister Ali al-Zayed, President Trump says Middle East leaders offered an alternative to his Strait of Hormuz toll plan, and he liked it.
2: We would like to invest tremendously in the United States as opposed to charging a fee. And I like that, actually, because I don't think anybody should be able to charge a fee for the strait or for any other strait relationship in terms of other sections of the world. I don't think anybody should be really in that position. But we were doing it as a reimbursement.
0: American League winning baseball's All-Star game again, shutting out the National League Tuesday night in Philadelphia 4-0. More on these stories, townhall.com.
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0: Voters in one of the most conservative states in the country will decide whether to roll back the state's abortion ban.
5: Idaho officials informed supporters Monday that the measure would be added to the ballot. That makes it the fourth state where voters will directly decide abortion policy in November. In Missouri, a proposal would undo an amendment adopted 2 years ago that allowed abortion. In Nevada and Virginia, measures before voters would enshrine abortion rights in the state constitutions. Both places already allow abortion through at least 24 weeks of pregnancy. Abortion rights groups have prevailed in most ballot measure votes over the last 4 years. Bernie Bennett reporting.
0: Subaru of America recalling 540,000 Crosstrek, Forester, and Ascent vehicles in the U.S. because of an inaccurate label. National Highway Traffic Safety Administration says the cars were made with a certification label that incorrectly states the gross axle weight rating. Breaking news and analysis, townhall.com. Top man at the State Department speaking out.
6: Secretary of State Marco Rubio taking aim at the International Criminal Court, an institution that the U.S. has never recognized. In an op-ed piece in the Wall Street Journal, Rubio outlines his reasons we should dismantle it. The Secretary of State writing, most of us would struggle to imagine a world in which U.S. soldiers, police officers, border patrol agents, and elected leaders could be dragged before an international court, tried by judges from random countries across the globe, found guilty under international laws we neither consent to nor control, and then imprisoned thousands of miles from America.
0: 5 of the biggest U.S. banks reporting record profits boosted by a remarkably resilient American consumer marks the second straight quarter of strong results. J.P. Morgan Chase earned $16.9 billion. More on these stories, townhall.com.
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9: Here's your forecast on News Talk 1250 KBRF for the overnight tonight. We're going to see our low drop down to 71 under mostly clear skies. Winds out of the south-southwest at about 6. For today, we'll see patchy smoke blowing in. 92 for our high. 70 with patchy smoke for a Wednesday night's low. Thursday, 93. Still areas of smoke, mostly clear, and 73 for Thursday night. Hot 94 on Friday. That's your forecast on News Talk 1250.
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11: Court justices testifying in front of Congress. We'll talk about that a little bit later on. But the issue and the story of the day, and probably for the rest of the summer, is the shootings of ICE officers to two people, one in Houston and one in Maine, who, one, were not the target of the investigation, and the fallout from all of that. Mike Fox joins us. He is a legal fellow at the Cato Institute, Cato Institute's Project on Criminal Justice. He has extensive constitutional knowledge. He's studied police accountability. He has been a part of a number of U.S. Senate committees on Homeland Security, Governmental Affairs, Governmental Operations, and Border Management. He joins us now, Mike Fox from the Cato Institute. Thanks for joining us here on America at Night.
12: Yeah, thanks for having me. Good to be here.
11: You betcha. First of all, the big news today, I guess, is that ICE has either admitted or it's been reported that they are at least temporarily stopping car stops in the middle of the street. That's at least some type of tacit acknowledgement that they might be doing this wrong, or that there might be a problem with some of the things they're doing. You agree?
12: Yeah, I think that's right. I would say, though, Tom Homan said he characterized this as a short pause rather than a larger policy change. So I think that's sort of what we've seen. When ICE agents killed Renee Good and Alex Preddy, we sort of saw the large-scale invasions of city tactic go away, but it hasn't stopped the killings. So, you know, my view here is what they're saying or implying is they want to sort of focus on training and body cameras. But here's the problem with that. Training and body cameras only go so far, right? If you train officers to do something and they don't follow it, just like DHS currently has an amazing use of force policy. It's just their officers don't follow it and there's no consequences. So if you have great training, but the agents don't follow it and there's no consequences, it's completely useless. And if you have body cameras, but nothing can happen to the agents when they're captured gunning people down in the streets, which has already happened from private cameras in other cases, it's all useless. So we need to focus on ways to hold agents accountable when they violate people's rights and prevent them from doing so in the first place, rather than teeter around the edges focusing on training and body cameras.
11: But these two shootings, one in Houston and one in Maine, they're very different in all sorts of ways than the shootings in Minneapolis earlier in the year. Would you agree?
12: Yes and no. I mean, I wasn't at any of them, but I mean, to me, all four of them are clear-cut examples of excessive force, three by ICE, one by Customs and Border Protection, who's largely left out of the conversation. If you look, obviously, Renee Good, Alex Preddy were both U.S. citizens who weren't the targets of enforcement operations. They were just targeted presumably because they were, you know, quote unquote, interfering, which I don't really give much credence to. Whereas Lorenzo Salgado Araujo in Houston and John Sebastian Duran, I'm not sure if I botched those names or not, in Biddeford, Maine, I would argue were largely stopped because of the color of their skin, right? They weren't the targets of these investigations. They were stopped because they look like people who could be targets of an ICE investigation, and that itself is a problem.
11: We'll get to that in a second, but first let's start with the fact that they were unmarked cars and in plain clothes. This conversation came up last night on the show. If I'm driving down the street and an unmarked car sort of starts to sort of track me down and plain clothes people start to run at my car, I'm not going to ask for ID. I'm just going to take off, right? So I think the fact that they don't have any uniforms or marked cars, isn't that just a recipe for disaster?
12: Yeah, 100%. And also, it's worth noting that, you know, yes, of course, ICE had a mandate originally to go after violent criminals, but largely what they're doing now is civil immigration enforcement, which means that these people aren't even, the people who are wanted, they're not even wanted for crimes. They're just simply wanted for being in the country illegally. And the idea that we need to have heavily armed, wholly unaccountable street goons driving unmarked cars without uniforms is just ridiculous. These people are that they're going after largely. I would argue they should be going after dangerous people, but that's not what they're doing. They're following Stephen Miller's command to go after brown people. So they're just stopping random people in these situations without uniforms, without marked cars. And yet local and state police every single day make traffic stops in uniform, in cars, and they don't seem to have this problem.
11: Yeah, it does seem like this is now four in the, first 6 months of the year in which this has happened. And as you said, there's these last two, they were killed. They weren't, it's one thing to arrest the wrong person or to, they've been killed. I mean, that's the ultimate in, I don't know what even the word is, right? That's the ultimate in sort of retaliation or arrest, right? They're not arresting the wrong person and then throwing them in jail and 3 days later saying, okay, I have the wrong person. They're shooting unarmed people in the street and pulling them out of their car. That seems like it has ratcheted up the law enforcement to a level we haven't seen in this country.
12: Yeah, no, that's exactly right. And I want to, I want to focus the impetus here is on Congress, right? So you have, for instance, Susan Collins, who represents Maine and seems all bothered and disturbed by this. Susan Collins is the chair of the Senate Appropriations Committee. She is one of the most powerful human beings in this country. And, you know, I don't mean to single her out, but just because of who she is, if she had opposed funding for ICE and Border Patrol, she could have probably prevented some of these deaths, right? So the idea that Congress is powerless is preposterous. Congress gave ICE, Border Patrol, and the other some other components of DHS $240 billion. That's a quarter of $1 trillion through the end of fiscal year 2029. I've heard that's larger than the budget for the United States Marine Corps. That is just insane. But what it also does is it limits the ability of Congress to hold anyone accountable, because typically the way you would hold someone accountable is by cutting funding, and they just keep giving them more and more money. So the only promise ICE and Border Patrol are ever going to get from Congress is they're going to get more money, and they have all this money and are still whining that they can't afford body cameras, although apparently now they're suddenly changing their tone. But as far as the body cameras go, I don't think it's as significant as the media and others want to make it, because again, if there's no way to hold the agents accountable, having footage of them killing people doesn't help us. However, it is important to note that at the beginning of the Trump administration, he rescinded the Biden era executive order that required federal law enforcement to have body cams. However, what he didn't do is rescind the ICE memo or mandate or whatever it is that all of their body cams be operational during enforcement activities. So that memo still stands. But of course, the agents can't wear body cams if they don't have them. And the administration has been slow walking that effort. I can't actually tell you why. I don't know. But my guess would be they probably don't want surveillance footage of their agents murdering people being out there. And the easiest way to prevent it is by, one, not capturing it themselves, and two, going after and attacking and locking people up who interfere because they view the right to record law enforcement, which is a right that is, recognized by almost every circuit court in this country, might actually be every circuit court in this country, they just, they attack people and threaten people to keep the videos from getting out there. And then, of course, when the videos do get out there and we see what happens, you still can't sue the agents in their individual capacity. They're not prosecuted by the feds. And when they are prosecuted by the states, the feds bend over backwards to inhibit and rather than help the investigation. I believe the investigators in Minnesota just finally are starting to get evidence from the killings earlier in the year.
11: Yeah, that was my next question, Mike Fox, who's a legal fellow at the Cato Institute's Project on Criminal Justice. We're starting to hear in Houston that the local authorities have the others in the van in custody trying to deport, or the feds are trying to deport them. And there doesn't seem to be any cooperation between the local authorities and the federal authorities when it comes to this investigation.
12: Yeah, that's exactly right. I wrote an op-ed in the Houston Chronicle last week in which I was arguing that state and local governments have an obligation not to comply with lawless agencies like ICE. But one of the things I would say is, yeah, you mentioned that the witnesses to the crime are being held by the feds and threatened to be deported. You know, I was a public defender. I have no idea how you can take a case to trial with no evidence and no witnesses. And I would largely say that the reason that ICE is probably so enthusiastic about getting these people out of the country is probably so that they can't cooperate with a state level criminal investigation.
11: Mike Fox with us for a couple of more minutes. What can we expect going forward? Where does this go from here? I know that's sort of a leading question and you don't have a crystal ball, but can ICE continue to kill innocent people that they're not looking for? I mean, it just seems almost unimaginable in the United States. It's just sloppy police work that they're not arresting the people they're going after, and they end up killing people who were just innocently driving by.
12: Yeah, I mean, should it go on? Of course not. But I would say, briefly mentioned earlier, the problem here is the lack of accountability, right? DHS has a total lack of accountability and a culture of impunity. Really, what needs to happen, there's a bill in Congress, it's both the House and the Senate. Unfortunately, it's only a Democrat-led bill. Republicans should be on it as well if they truly believe in constitutional limited government, called the Bivens Act. And what that bill would do is it would create a statutory right of action to sue not just ICE and Border Patrol, but any federal employee who violates your constitutional rights, which currently you can't do. That bill must pass. If that bill doesn't pass, anything other than that is simply teetering around the edges, especially since you can't even threaten to withhold funding from a DHS components like ICE and Border Patrol because they have in basically unlimited funds through fiscal year 2029. So that bill has to pass. And in addition to that bill, there needs to be another bill that gets rid of immunity doctrines, because I like to say the Bivens Act would open the door, but if you don't get rid of immunity doctrines, we're largely trapping litigants in the vestibule of the courthouse. So what we need a bill that allows lawsuits by private litigants in federal court for constitutional violations committed by federal agents. And those agents do not get immunities. They, where there's a genuine dispute of fact, like whether excessive force was used, a jury gets to make the decision just as the framers intended. And if the agents use excessive force, they're individually liable. And if they didn't, case gets dismissed and they move on with their lives and move on with their careers.
11: Mike, I want to ask you again, the fact that these ICE agents aren't in any uniforms, they don't have any federal agency markings, they're in plain clothes, they're in unmarked cars. If they had more of an official look to them, would people be more apt to stop? More people be more apt to sort of cede to their authority? Because in this instance, again, if it were me and I saw this car coming at me, I would think I was getting carjacked.
12: Yeah, I mean, frankly, I hate to say it, but I don't think a carjacker is any more likely to murder you than an ICE agent at this point. I mean, look, would it be helpful? Yeah, of course. We should mandate that they wear body cameras, that they wear uniforms, that they have their name and identification on them at all times, that they drive marked cars. Yeah, I'm all for all of that. But I don't think that would stop the killings. I think what would stop the killings would be holding them accountable. And holding them accountable is, as I mentioned earlier, the civil litigation, but it's also criminal. I fully understand Trump's Justice Department isn't going to prosecute them. Hopefully a future president will. I'd imagine the president may try to pardon them, which will pose some interesting issues. But, state level criminal charges. But again, there needs to be some type of cooperative agreement. And largely the only way any of this is going to happen is if Congress and largely congressional Republicans are willing to cross the president. And if there's any issue that people who champion constitutionally limited government, which is what I had grown up to believe the Republican Party did, I am not sure I believe that anymore, that would be number one on their list.
11: The U.S. Immigration and Customs Enforcement, ICE, has directed its officers to pause traffic stops in the wake of these two deadly shootings, one in Houston and one in Maine. And you suspect that this will be part of those Senate campaigns that will determine the power of the Senate come the fall. So this is very much top of mind for a number of people. Mike Fox is a legal fellow at the Cato Institute's Project on Criminal Justice. Mike Fox, thanks for joining us on America at Night.
12: Absolutely. Thank you so much for having me.
11: America at Night, back in a moment.
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5: This is America at Night with McGraw-Millhaven.
11: Oh, man, Spain beats France 2-0 in the semis of the World Cup. Tomorrow, England takes on defending champ Argentina in the other semifinal. So Spain advances to the final. They shut out France on Bastille Day. Oh, man, say it ain't so. Now that Norway's out, I guess I was rooting for France a little bit. I don't know why. But Spain, they say, is pretty good. I know absolutely nothing about soccer. So I'm getting this all second, third, fourth, and fifth hand. But for whatever reason, I was kind of rooting for France today. I don't know, Bastille Day, their Independence Day. I was kind of rooting for them, but no, not to be. Spain shut them out 2-0, and then England and Argentina tomorrow. I'm actually, believe it or not, I think I'm getting into this World Cup. I think I'm actually starting to, now that it's over, I'm starting to get into the World Cup a little bit. That watching that Norway thing was fun. That guy was Holland was pretty cool. The hair, he became a bit of a folk hero. The Norway team became a bit of a cause celeb with the rowing thing. It was kind of a fun deal. All right, stay right there. Today, Elena Kagan and Amy Coney Barrett testified in front of Congress today. It's the first time Supreme Court justices testified since 2019. They talked about security as well as ethics. And Elena Kagan talking about there needs to be some sort of ethics committee, ethics something, some sort of independent ethics organization, panel, something, which was kind of interesting. And so it was somewhat collegial, somewhat not a normal sort of gotcha hearing. It's kind of actually kind of interesting. You don't get to hear the Supreme Court justices talk much. We'll come back and talk about what all that means. And then next hour, we got the national parks, part of our 250th celebration of this great country. And in hour number three, phone calls and text messages and everything else. Just getting started. America at Night, back in a moment.
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2: With SRN News, I'm Jason Walker. Somber ceremony Tuesday as the sister of the late South Carolina Senator Lindsey Graham has been sworn in to fill his seat 3 days after his death. Darlene Graham will be filling in the remaining 6 months of the term. A separate special election will be held next month to pick a new GOP nominee in the general election. Supreme Court Justices Amy Coney Barrett and Elena Kagan have told lawmakers that a sharp increase in threats targeting justices is encroaching on their personal and family lives. American League has once again won baseball's All-Star Game, shutting out the National League 4-0. And Major League Baseball remains in early talks to have a part in the 2028 Olympic Games coming up to be held in Los Angeles. SRN News.
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8: Well, it's been the last time Supreme Court justice testified in front of Congress was 7 years ago in 2019. It was interesting to see, I don't know if anybody had a chance to see it, but Elaine Kagan and Amy Coney Barrett testified in Congress today over a number of different issues. Executive director of an organization called Fix the Court is here to join us. Executive director Gabe Roth. Gabe, welcome to America at Night. Thanks for joining us.
9: Thanks so much for having me.
8: Fix the Court is a nonprofit, nonpartisan, national advocacy organization dedicated to greater openness and accountability and transparency in the federal judiciary. We should say that you are a graduate of the Washington Bears University in St. Louis and a master's from Northwestern. Go Bears. There you go. Gabe Roth, what surprised you? What did you take away? What was your takeaway from the testimony today from the two justices?
9: I think a few things. First of all, when you think about the amount of money that the Supreme Court requests from Congress each year, it's, you know, 0.1% of, you know, some tiny minuscule of the federal budget, but it has grown precipitously. It's doubled over the last 4 years, and a lot of that has to do with security, and we're all concerned about the security of our public officials in all three branches of government and some of the threats that are coming oftentimes from within the government, but that are coming more and more to the fore in this day and age. And it's one thing to sort of think about this in the abstract, but today both Justice Kagan and Justice Barrett talked about their personal run-ins with these threats, whether it's Justice Barrett having to tell her 12-year-old son what a bulletproof vest is because she had one sitting in her house that she had to use on a few occasions, talking about different events that they went to or didn't go to because of security, different protocols they have from getting to and from the court or just going about their daily business or having sometimes their family involved. Family members of the justices have been directly threatened. There have been swatting incidents at their houses. So just really, you know, sort of homing in on what these threats are and how serious they are, I think, you know, just sort of paints the picture of the sad fact that public service comes, whoever you are, with the higher sense of danger now than maybe it did 20 or obviously 50 years ago. I mean, president, you know, notwithstanding, but sort of outside of that realm, I think it is a more dangerous time. The other thing is, I think the justices were more engaging about questions that had nothing to do with security. They talked about ethics and gifts, and maybe their answers weren't great, and we can get into that, but they talked about, you know, prediction markets when they were asked about that. They talked about different ways that they can be more compliant on financial disclosures. So I think the fact that the justices, and look, it's no secret that if you're going to want two justices to engage in this sort of thing, you're going to want Kagan and Barrett to go because they both are, you know, they're more, probably two of the more measured justices out of the nine. But, you know, I think they did a nice job of engaging with Congress and saying, you know, maybe we don't agree with you on where we need to go on certain issues, but we're going to take it back to the other seven of us and see where we can meet on some of these issues that you brought up.
8: Yeah, let's stay on the security for a second, because that is really quite shocking. Not only is it just a threat on their lives, but it's also somewhat of an intimidation factor, right? They don't like the way they voted. I'm sure they get threats that if you don't vote this certain way, we're going to come after you. With the internet now, and nobody's really hidden from anything, and privacy is kind of a myth. You mentioned the stories, you know, we've had swatting incidents where people have gone to their houses and protested outside of their houses. You had that issue with Sam Alito and one of the neighbors and his wife and all that. I mean, this is some dangerous stuff. They're not playing around here when it comes to this security stuff.
9: No. And it's I mean, look, this is an issue that I've been raising for years. I mean, I first was turned on to it about a decade ago when I learned through some Freedom of Information requests that the marshals were nowhere near, like hours away from Justice Scalia when he died in Marfa, Texas in February of 2016. It took a while to figure out, okay, can we, you know, say who died and which law enforcement agency do we talk to? Do we talk to the local PD? Do we go to the marshals? And he was, you know, he had a lot of underlying illnesses. He was 79 years old. He was ornery about putting his sleep apnea mask on. So, you know, like him or hate him, no one wished him ill on that February night. And, you know, once he passed away, they just, there was no, it took a while to figure out what the hell was going on and what they needed to do. So, you know, after that, some of the security protocols were changed, and the justices couldn't drive themselves to work anymore. I mean, there are other ones like that, but that's sort of the most obvious one. But then, you know, as both Gorsuch and Kavanaugh were confirmed, I would hear these stories about, you know, people just saying things, doing, you know, and to them, and you know, our organization has said since 2019, like, we think there should be Secret Service level protection for the justices. Yes, it is expensive, but if anything happened to one of them, and we've seen, you know, the assassination attempt on President Trump and Steve Scalise, the majority leader, was shot, and Josh Shapiro, the governor of Pennsylvania, his house was firebombed. I mean, there's serious threats rising, but the fact that nine of the most important people in the country didn't have the 24/7 coverage really up until the Dobbs leak in 2022 was kind of crazy to me. So I'm glad that they're moving towards that. It's going to take, you know, it's taking longer than it should for budgetary reasons and staffing reasons. It's very difficult to recruit law enforcement agents these days at the high level that you need to be protecting a Supreme Court justice. So they're using some contractors. So the transition is happening towards the sort of, you know, 8 to 12 people, 24/7 coverage that they need at their homes and when they travel and for their families. But, you know, this is a long time coming. And frankly, it's something they should have done a while ago. But you know, I'm glad they're turning to it now. And it's, you know, yeah, it's expensive, but it's worth every penny.
8: I didn't know that each Supreme Court justice has a security detail of anywhere from 4 to 8 law enforcement officials, and they expect that number to increase. So yep, right now they've got 4 to 8, and they need more to give you a sense of how bad the issue is. Let's talk ethics, because there seemed to be a bit of a disagreement between Amy Coney Barrett and Kagan when it came to the ethics and the ethics committees and all that type of stuff. What was the argument? What was the debate?
9: Yeah, it was interesting, because they've spoken about this in the past, and they've had plenty of time to ruminate on it, but I don't think we necessarily moved anywhere today, unfortunately. But just sort of as a background, after ProPublica came out with their investigation on Justice Thomas's gifts in 2023, the Supreme Court finally, after groups like mine saying for a decade you need to adopt an ethics code, they adopted an ethics code. So that was, the ProPublica piece came out in April 2023, the ethics code was adopted in November 2023, and then in 2024, Kagan, when she was asked about this, said, hey, you know, Justice Kagan, she was at a judicial conference. One of the judges said, hey, Justice Kagan, this is all on C-SPAN, so you can look it up. You have an ethics code. What's the deal with it? What's going on with it? What's the enforcement? If there's a problem, if there's a complaint, what do we do? And Justice Kagan said, yeah, you know, most ethics codes do have some enforcement mechanism, some way to bring complaints, some way to say, okay, you know, you're violating the ethics code, and here are the repercussions for those violations. And she said, our ethics code doesn't have that. So she said, you know, maybe the Chief Justice could bring together a group of senior judges or retired judges to sort of form a complaint panel or a committee that would, and it would be a benefit for us, because, you know, most of the complaints out there on the internet, as you well know, are kind of BS. You know, I mean, there are legitimate ethics complaints about the Supreme Court, but, like, you know, you read any social media site of your choice, and it's like they sneeze. And, you know, there was something in Fox News today about, you know, Justice Kagan can't hear a case because she wrote 3 paragraphs in like a 1,300-page book that mentioned climate change. It's like, no, that makes no sense. Like, she wrote 3 paragraphs, but like, she has nothing, no bearing on what the other author said in the book. So there are all sorts of cockamamie, you know, requests for recusal. But so you know, I think it would have been, Kagan said this back then and said it again today, is there would be a benefit to having this panel of senior retired judges, because they could just tell everybody, you know, go suck an egg. Like, your complaints are but for the complaints that are real, for the ones about, you know, Justice Thomas's lavish gifts, or Justice Alito's, I mean, maybe it was his wife, but flying a upside-down American flag as a symbol of distress around January 6, 2021. I mean, there are certain real things that in liberal justices too. I mean, I've found plenty of mistakes on financial disclosures from Sotomayor and from Jackson, and some of that, you know, why Sotomayor couldn't pay for her own Bad Bunny tickets in Puerto Rico last summer. I don't know, that came out on our financial disclosure last month. But, you know, I think that for any sort of legitimate concern about, you know, recusal issues, conflict of interest, gifts, reimbursement, partisan events, you know, you need to have a place. You need to have an inbox, a place to file a complaint against the justice. The justices don't have it. The 2,400 lower court judges have a very, you know, like a 15-section protocol within federal law that says, you know, what you do in this case, in that case, and what the punishments are, what the repercussions are. The justices have none of that. They've just got a couple page code on paper, and it's worth the paper. It's barely worth the paper it's printed on. So there needs to be another level. So the complaints against them get reviewed.
8: Yeah, because they ultimately are their own ethics committee, right? Your own ethics. If you deem you've broken the ethics code, then you call foul on yourself. It's like playing golf. You DQ yourself on the golf course. It's interesting. Gabe Roth with us for a couple more minutes. He's executive director of an organization called Fix the Court. Talk about what they talked about with the emergency docket, because that seems to, for a lot of legal watchers, that seems to be such a big issue and has gotten only bigger. And Justice Kagan and Amy Coney Barrett talked about that today. What did they say about the emergency docket?
9: Yeah, so I think there's like a couple of different layers to this, and I'll try to be as succinct as possible. But basically, the Supreme Court gets about 5,000 petitions a year. It hears about 60 cases a year through normal course. So briefs on one side, briefs on the other side, eventually it goes to oral argument. The justices go away for a couple of months and they come out with an opinion. So that happens about 60 times a year. The major cases tend to come out in June. They usually wrap up around June 30th. So a bunch of major cases on voting and trans rights and presidential power, those all just came out. But throughout the year also, even now when the justices have their 3-month vacation, which is ridiculous they have a 3-month vacation, but that's probably a conversation for another time. There are petitions that can come up through what's called the emergency docket or the shadow docket, where a party says, okay, hey, I lost below, but it is an emergency. And even though I lost below, I'm not going to wait for, because there's 3 layers of court, right? There's the trial court, the district court, the appeals court, called the circuit court, and then the Supreme Court. But sometimes, plaintiffs or defendants want to skip the normal process and just go straight to the Supreme Court after they lose the first time. And the Supreme Court can just deny it and say, forget about it. Just go through the normal process. On average, it takes 6 years for a case to come to us, the Supreme Court. So you should go through that process and wait just like everybody else. But the Trump administration has constantly said, oh, my God, it is an emergency. If we don't fire these members of the Department of Education, or if we don't put, these trans prisoners in a prison that doesn't conform to their gender identity, if we can't do that, then it's just irreparable harm to us. And obviously that's, hyperbole from, I guess I'm biased, but I think it's hyperbole. But the Trump administration keeps winning. The justice is saying, oh, my God, it is. We got to uphold the executive order and then wait for it to percolate below. Well, once that's happened the first, 5 or 10 times, the Trump administration is going to continue to do this. And that's what the discussion was about today. It was saying, the members of Congress, rightly so, were saying, look, you're giving the Trump administration all this extra power through this emergency docket that's really supposed to be for like executions and things where like if you don't turn the boat around, it's going to crash into an iceberg. And so, it's what the Trump administration has been using the emergency docket or the shadow docket or the interim docket, whatever you want to call it, to sort of get wins early on in the process. And that's really not how our American court system should work. There's supposed to be a trial. There's supposed to be an appeal. That whole thing percolates over several years. And the Trump administration just, going around the monopoly board, not stopping at any of the properties and just going straight to go. And unfortunately, the Supreme Court is rewarding this behavior by ruling in their favor something like 88% of the time.
8: Two more questions. Did Kagan or Coney Barrett comment on the shadow docket at all, or do they duck those questions?
9: No, Barrett said, look, we always have to hear these appeals. You may not like the outcome, but if someone comes to us on the emergency docket, we have to either grant or deny it. And, that's true, but they should be denying it more. There should be a higher bar. There's like these 4 factors that have to, irreparable harm, chance of success on the merit. Like, these factors are very strict, and they're just like blowing right by them. Like, she didn't give the second half of the answer. Yes. Something comes up on the emergency docket, you have to respond, but you don't have to give 88% of the time a win to the Trump administration. Kagan said, look, and Kagan's answer was like, look, we are bad. She clearly doesn't like what's going on, and she's really been pushing. You could sort of read between the lines, pushing internally, saying, look, I'm not going to change. It's a 6-3 court. I'm not going to change folks' opinion on what should happen. But at the very least, I think I'm going to try to do a better job of convincing my colleagues to give a more full-throated explanation when something comes up on the shadow docket, not just a 1-sentence or a 1-paragraph order. And if you've seen over the last couple months, maybe even a year, some of the shadow docket orders have been, you know, a few pages as opposed to a few sentences. And that's very helpful to the lower courts, because then the lower courts have to decide, okay, this just came up on the shadow docket. It's coming back down to me. What do I do? And so it sort of just helps set out a course if, you know, maybe it's not the right course in my view, but at least, you know, they have a better roadmap if it's more than a few sentences.
8: Gabe, I got 1 minute. Was any hostilities on display? Did any of the hostilities bubble up or comment on at all in the testimony today?
9: Not really. I mean, maybe for members of Congress, one to another. I mean, Republicans were complaining that this Democrat said this mean thing about this justice at one point, and Democrats were complaining about President Trump saying these many mean things about justices and lower court judges at certain points. So, you know, there was sort of a little bit of grandstanding on that side. But, you know, these are individuals in the Appropriations Committee, members of Congress, that don't usually deal with judiciary issues. So, you know, I wish I could give many of them a law degree in the process so they could ask better questions. But that aside, no, I mean, Barrett and Kagan seem to agree on, besides on a

0: today from Barrett and Kagan, and you know, cooler heads prevailed, and they agreed more than they disagreed.
1: 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Have a good day.
0: Thanks, McGraw. Appreciate it.
1: 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America at Night, back in a moment.
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5: Here's your forecast on Newstalk 1250 KBRF for the overnight tonight. We're going to see our low drop down to 71 under mostly clear skies. Winds out of the south-southwest at about 6. For today, we'll see patchy smoke blowing in. 92 for our high. 70 with patchy smoke for a Wednesday night's low. Thursday, 93. Still areas of smoke, mostly clear, and 73 for Thursday night. Hot 94 on Friday. That's your forecast on Newstalk 1250.

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3: All right, don't forget, we've got voicemails. You can always leave a voicemail when we're not here. 1-844-2-McGraw, 1-844-262-4729. People were complaining that they were listening to the show on tape delayed and couldn't call in during the live open hours. Always welcome to leave a message. Alex will rack it up. We'll put it on a cart, and we'll hit play. 1-844-2-McGraw, 1-844-262-4729. We've got a stack of text messages to get through, and, of course, phone calls are right ahead. Stay right there. We are just getting started. Next hour, it is part of our 250th celebration. Our National Park Series continues. We're going to talk about Cape Hatteras and Fort Raleigh National Historic Site and the Wright Brothers, where they took off from Kitty Hawk, North Carolina, is a national park. I did not know that. So we're all going to learn together about North Carolina and the Outer Banks. So that's all straight ahead. And your phone calls. Our executive director is Alex Hinton. Our engineer tonight is Richard Good. I'm McGraw-Milhaven. This is America at Night on Westwood One.

0: When I grow up, what should I be? 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I'd probably eat more than I'd cook. I could be a ballet dancer. I'm not exactly graceful. I've got two left feet. Literally. Or what about an astronaut?
1: Wow.
0: Tempting, but a little far from home. 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

0: news this hour from Town Hall. I'm Jason Walker. There are growing concerns about our aging lawmakers in the nation's capital. More from correspondent Laura Winters.
1: The sudden death of South Carolina Senator Lindsey Graham is renewing focus on the country's aging lawmakers. Graham had just turned 71 just 2 days before he passed away. The senator appeared to be in good health and had played golf with President Trump and former South Carolina Congressman Trey Gowdy just days before he left for a trip to Ukraine. Meanwhile, Republican Senator Mitch McConnell, who is 84, was rushed to the hospital back on June 14th. McConnell says he fell at home and has been suffering from a mild case of pneumonia. He released a photo of himself and his wife. And President Trump, now 80, is the oldest person ever elected president. He was 78 at the time. Laura Winters reporting.
0: Questions being raised about New York City's handling of a major Navy celebration.
2: New York City Mayor Zora Mondani is being accused of undermining events surrounding the largest U.S. Navy parade in decades. Allegations include permit problems, crowd misdirection, and ferry disruptions that limited public access. The controversy is also fueling accusations of a broader challenge to federal authority, including alleged shadow diplomacy with Iran. Willie Nelson, The White House.
0: 12 states now suing to block Paramount's takeover of Warner Brothers Discovery. More on that story from reporter Bernie Bennett.
3: They argued in a lawsuit Monday that the $81 billion merger would, quote, extinguish competition in Hollywood and lead to fewer choices for consumers across the U.S. The Office of California's Attorney General is leading the coalition. It alleges that the proposed merger would lead to higher prices, lower quality, and less content for movies and the television landscape. Paramount maintains that merging with Warner would be good for competition. The company says it will vigorously defend the transaction. Bernie Bennett reporting.
0: And we have more on these stories at townhall.com.
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0: Another death during an encounter with immigration agents. Here's Jennifer King.
5: Authorities say a man running from federal officers in Northeast Florida was struck and killed early Tuesday morning by a tractor trailer. The 28-year-old was among four occupants of a vehicle that stopped in the parking lot of a gas station and convenience store in St. Augustine. Police say that during the encounter with agents from ICE and Homeland Security investigations, the four fled on foot, with one darting across a busy road into the path of a semi-truck. Florida Highway Patrol spokesman Sergeant Dylan Bryan says the driver stopped and tried to render aid, but the man died at the scene. It marks the third death in about a week involving encounters with ICE agents. I'm Jennifer King.
0: A U.S.-Russian space crew arriving at the International Space Station for an 8-month mission. One American and two Russians on board. They lifted off Tuesday and hit the station about 3 hours later. Breaking news and analysis, Town Hall. A bipartisan group of senators introducing a measure championed by Lindsey Graham that would impose sanctions on top Russian figures and heavy tariffs on the biggest buyers of Russian oil. Connecticut Democrat Richard Blumenthal says Graham was excited about the prospect of the Russian sanctions bill finally becoming reality.
6: Ukraine is turning the tide. We're meeting the moment with scorching sanctions legislation that will help to stop the flow of revenue to Putin's war machine from purchases of Russian oil and gas. And he was ecstatic about that progress.
0: Inflation cooling last month as the cost of gas, clothes, and used cars fell, providing relief to consumers, excluding the food. Core prices were unchanged primarily from May to June. More on these stories, townhall.com.
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11: Here's your forecast on News Talk 1250 KBRF for the overnight tonight. We're going to see our low drop down to 71 under mostly clear skies. Winds out of the south-southwest at about 6. For today, we'll see patchy smoke blowing in. 92 for our high. 70 with patchy smoke for a Wednesday night's low. Thursday, 93. Still areas of smoke, mostly clear, and 73 for Thursday night. Hot 94 on Friday. That's your forecast on News Talk 1250.
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0: week because, well, somebody had to go on vacation, but we are back on schedule with the national parks and celebrating America's 250th anniversary. We have a treat for you tonight. We've got not one, not two, but three national park sites, and it's all under the director of Brian Burrens, director of the Outer Banks Forever. Brian, welcome to America at Night. Thanks for joining us.
1: Oh, girl, thank you for having us. Pretty excited to be here.
0: You betcha. Cape Hatteras, Fort Raleigh, and the Wright Brothers National Memorial. Are they all, they're all three different ones, and you're the friends group for all three? How is this all set up?
1: Yeah, exactly. So we're the friends group, and of course, the Cape Hatteras is much larger, about 77 miles long from basically south of Nags Head all the way down to Hatteras or Buxton. And then you've got Wright Brothers and Kitty Hawk or Kill Devil Hills. And then right across the sound a little bit in Manio is Fort Riley National Historic Site. So we have all three of those parks, and it is a blast.
0: How did you get involved with all this?
1: Applied for the job. So, you know, I've always been in conservation, been a fan of history as a pilot. I've always been into aviation. And I was looking to come to North Carolina. My son, grandson, daughter-in-law live in North Carolina. And this opportunity came up about a year and a couple months ago. And here I am, living in paradise.
0: There you go. So you found the job on Indeed, and they answered your call, and there you go. Most people know Cape Hatteras from weather reports when the weather turns bad. And if you take a map of what... It's amazing. How, just give us a sense of the national seashore and how you get there, how it works, the roads, the boats, the ferries. Give us that sense right off the top.
1: Absolutely. Number one, to get on the Outer Banks, you're not going to do it by accident. You got to come here on purpose. There's only a few ways in. You can take a ferry to the south and come in from the mainland of North Carolina, or you can come in through the highway that comes through Manio onto the Outer Banks. Or you're going to come from the north, which is your Norfolk area, Virginia Beach. Norfolk is our nearest airport. A lot of people come in through there. And, you know, you can be from, you know, Cape Hatteras to, say, Kill Devil Hills. It's about an hour and 15 minutes. It's a good drive, but it's some of the most amazing scenery. Cape Hatteras, I tell people when I run into them, the visitors, I said, if you really want to see the real Outer Banks, you've got to go to Cape Hatteras.
0: I'm looking on the map here, Route 12. It looks like it's one road in and one road out, and it seems like it's literally a landing strip of a road.
1: Yeah, I heard it described, the Outer Banks, as a little drizzle of sand out in the Atlantic Ocean a little bit. It gets very narrow. As you get down into Cape Hatteras, you can see the sound and the ocean. They're both right there. I had one individual, she came here from Bermuda, it was her first time. She went down to Cape Hatteras, and she said, I thought I was on the moon. It was such an amazing place. And it is truly gorgeous with so much history packed into it.
0: Can you stay on the island, on Hatteras Island? Is there any, like, convenience shop? Is there a T-shirt shop? Can I buy a magnet? What's there on that sort of triangular island at the end of it?
1: Yeah, you've got the town of Buxton, and below that is Frisco. There's plenty of places to stay. There's great restaurants down there. You can buy all the T-shirts you want, no problem at all. It's a beautiful area. And, in fact, I always equate that Buxton-Frisco area to kind of more the historic Outer Banks. You get the glimpse into when you get up to Kill Devil Hills and Kitty Hawk, it's more built up, vacation homes. But as you go down south to Buxton, you know, I call it the real old-timey Outer Banks.
0: Wow. Really fascinating stuff. Give me some of the history, because there's a whole lot of history going on there.
1: Oh, what's amazing about the Outer Banks is the history. You know, we basically, from first contact between the English settlers who wanted to have a colony here on the Outer Banks with the indigenous peoples that lived here, a lot of activity in the Civil War. A lot of activity in World War II, believe it or not. In fact, as you move north of Cape Hatteras National Seashore and you get into Nags Head, in Buxton as well, people talk about their grandfathers able to see boats during World War II, Allied boats on fire from the German U-boats that would fire upon them. So we've had activity in wars. We tried our first colonization attempts. We're here on Manio at the Fort Riley National Historic Site. That's where the Lost Colony, probably one of the most famous stories you'll hear about the Outer Banks, is the Lost Colony is actually a play that's been ongoing for decades that you can go see. So the history here is, you know, the first flight for the Wright brothers is just truly something that touches me, the innovation and the persistence that they had to take that first flight on December 17th, 1903 is just truly remarkable.
0: Yeah. Talk about, real quick, visiting. Do you fly into Norfolk and drive down? Can you stay at Cape Hatteras? Can you bring a tent? Can you stay on the beach? Give us some of the logistics of it all.
1: So if you're going to fly in, Norfolk is where you want to fly into. You can either rent a car or there's other forms of transportation. There's no rail lines into the Outer Banks because obviously that wouldn't make much sense since it's always moving.
0: Sure.
1: You can also take, there's rail that comes into Norfolk. So if you're coming from the Northeast Corridor, Boston, Philadelphia, you can take rail right down into Norfolk. And that's really the best way from the west. If you're coming in, you can come across Manio and drive in. And there's plenty of places to stay, whether you're in Hatteras Island, Frisco, or up here in the northern part of the Outer Banks. We are set up for hospitality on the Outer Banks.
0: There was that crazy movie, Nights in Rodanthe, that had that awesome house. That house doesn't exist anymore, right? That was torn down, I thought, or the wind got it or the rain got it or something.
1: I'm not sure, but one of the things about the Outer Banks is they are always changing because it is a barrier island after all. And just to be technically correct, not all of the Outer Banks is an island. It's actually a peninsula until you get down to Oregon Inlet. But barrier islands, by their nature, they do erode on the east and they're supposed to grow on the west. It's a very slow movement, but we're always under change and hurricanes are just a factor of life on the Outer Banks, and a big enough hurricane completely alters what our landscape looks like. In fact, we have inlets that, like Oregon Inlet, that is a main channel for people to go from the ocean to the sound that, you know, years and years and years, decades ago, wasn't there. It was a hurricane that created that inlet. So we're always under change on the Outer Banks.
0: Cape Hatteras National Seashore, part of the National Parks. We're going to go to break, Brian, but what's the connection to Cape Hatteras National Seashore and the Titanic?
1: This is a fascinating story. So in the early 2000s, there is a weather station, a weather bureau station, that was being renovated. And the workers found a small slip of paper in the wall because back then they didn't have insulation, but they would stick newspapers and whatever they had to stick in the walls for insulation. And they found basically a piece of a logbook that had the information from the Titanic that was calling from help. It said CQD. CQ just means all stations, and D means distress. And they said that they had hit an iceberg. What's fascinating about this story is they wrote that down, and they contacted the colleagues in New York. The folks in New York completely ignored them, in fact said, they're just a bunch of rebel rousers or troublemakers. You know, they ignored them because they didn't believe it. Because after all, look at the Titanic. This is this unsinkable ship. And all of a sudden, now it's getting a message that it's hit an iceberg and it's sinking. So they didn't believe it. So there was a delay of time between they finally reacted to it. And when the folks down there in Hatteras Island tried to notify the folks in New York about that. So it's a fascinating story. And you can go to the museum down in Hatteras, a little bit south of Frisco, and see that actual entry in the museum.
0: So the island weather station picked up the distress signal from the North Atlantic when the Titanic was searching for help.
1: Exactly. Wow. They were 1,500 miles away, and they picked up the signal. And there's probably maybe others that may have picked it up because it was wireless.
0: Yeah.
1: But they picked up the signal. They notified their colleagues in New York. New York didn't believe them. And it was, if I understand and remember correctly, it was about an hour before something was done. There was another ship out there, I think within a few hundred miles, that did move towards the ship.
0: It was the Carpathia, but it was too little too late. They were late getting to the site. Unbelievable. unbelievable. Brian Burns, director of the Friends Group of Cape Hatteras National Seashore, Fort Raleigh. We'll talk about that, and we have to talk about the Wright Brothers National Memorial as well. Brian Burns, director of the group Outer Banks Forever. We'll talk more about that. America at Night, back in a moment.
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17: 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It appears by its own numbers, the U.S. government seems insolvent. 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
0: All right, Brian Burns is our guest. He is the director of an organization called Outer Banks Forever. Brian Burns is our guest. He is talking about the National Park, Cape Hatteras National Seashore, Fort Raleigh National Historic Site, and the Wright Brothers. We talked about Cape Hatteras. Let's talk about Fort Raleigh for a moment. What's so famous about Fort Raleigh? Tell me about this lost colony you were talking about.
1: Yeah, so basically, you know, if you look back in the 1500s, the English were looking to expand. Of course, they're competing against Spain. They're at war at times. And at that time period in the world, people, that's what they were looking to do, is expand their claim. And so Queen Elizabeth decided, hey, I'm going to send a group over there and see if we can put a group there in what's now North America. And they actually sent three trips over to the Outer Banks. One was in 1584, which is just a reconnaissance mission, just inventory what's here, you know, what's available for people to live off the land, meet the indigenous individuals there. And it sounded like things went really well. Seemed like it went south a little bit when there was a military expedition in 1585 that didn't go so well, at least the relationship with the indigenous folks. And they left a couple people there. It's a longer story than that, and it's a fascinating story in itself. But this first civilian settlement arrived in 1587. And in fact, the first English-born child on these soils was born in 1587. And her father, John White, was actually the governor of the colony, if you will. But he quickly had to leave because they were running out of rations. They just were not prepared to stay on the Outer Banks. So he headed back to England to go get supplies. But at that time, England was at war with Spain. They wouldn't let him leave. They needed his ships. They needed people to fight this war. He didn't get back for 3 years. And when he arrived, and he got to Roanoke Island, which is now currently Manio, there were no sign of these individuals at all, except for carved out on a piece of wood was the word Croatan. And that's a fascinating story in itself. But he had to leave because of a storm that was coming in, got blown out to sea eventually, and never came back. So that's what became the legend of the lost colony. We all have our thoughts of what actually happened, but it's a fascinating story in itself, and everybody loves a good mystery.
0: Sure. It sounds like an awful difficult place to set up a colony in the New World, in the Outer Banks of North Carolina.
1: I can't imagine mosquitoes, because they eat me alive as it is in my house. But if you know, the indigenous folks that lived here, they did very well. They knew how to fish. They knew how to hunt. They were very good at what they did, and they actually helped the settlers from time to time. But there were so many of them, it was hard for them to obviously feed all those mouths. So it was a great place to live, but you had to know how to live here. And the settlers just weren't prepared for that. They had to have rations or people providing them food, and there were a lot of them, obviously. So, you know, it was a place that was abundant with game, deer, which are still abundant today, and waterfowl, which are still abundant today, and there's fish. So it's not that the Outer Banks is lacking on food. In my opinion, they just lack some of the knowledge and understanding of how to take advantage of those food sources. And again, because there were so many people here, that's a tough battle.
0: Yeah, the 1500s is where Fort Raleigh National Historic Site started, but it's also a lot of other history. Take me through the Civil War history. What was the settlement that was set up during the Civil War?
1: Yeah, there was this freedmen colony that was set up. So the Union forces took over Roanoke Island, and they set up this freedmen colony for black folks that wanted to come and be free from slavery. And they colonized on Roanoke Island and formed a community and farmed and were able to escape those chains, those bonds that were holding them back elsewhere. So, and they, you know, it was a hard life. Let's face it. You put that many people, I think there were over 300 people in the colony, in the Freeman colony. It was a tough battle, but people wanted to escape slavery and basically make their own living. And that was an opportunity for them to do that. And it's an important part of the history of the United States, especially when it comes to Roanoke Island and that area, that they were able and given the chance to do that and escape that rather horrible type of lifestyle. So from first colonization to the Freeman colony, there's just so much that has history that has occurred on Roanoke Island, which isn't a very large area, but so much history just right there.
0: Yeah, really interesting. Just to the west of that, I'm looking at the map, Alligator River National Wildlife Refuge. I'm afraid to ask, is that part of the National Park Service? And are there alligators?
1: Yeah, that's National Fish and Wildlife Service that owns that property. Now, what's interesting, though, within Cape Hatteras is Pea Island National Wildlife Refuge, which is actually within the boundaries of Cape Hatteras National Seashore, but managed by the United States Fish and Wildlife Service. And one of the things a lot of people don't understand is that the Outer Banks is one of the best places to come and go birding. A lot of waterfowl species come down and overwinter here on the Outer Banks. And as you're driving down the highway and you pass Pea Island, you look out at all these managed impoundments. It's just littered with waterfowl. You see a lot of tundra swans, all kinds of species of waterfowl, just packed with wildlife, especially during the wintertime.
0: Brian, hold that thought. Brian Burns, director of the Outer Banks Forever. The National Park Foundation has hit a grand slam tonight. Cape Hatteras National Seashore, Fort Raleigh National Historic Site, all part of the Outer Banks. We haven't even gotten to the Wright brothers changing the world with the first flight. We'll get to that. And how do you get there? Where do you stay? Do you go in the springtime or the wintertime, the summertime? We'll get to all of that. The National Park Series continues. America at Night, back in a moment.
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18: With SRN News, I'm Jason Walker. Trump administration telling ICE to suspend most vehicle stops. That after two deadly shootings in a little over 1 week. The suspension is not absolute, and there is room for exceptions when executing a criminal warrant or working with partner agencies. On Capitol Hill, the House approving a measure that would make daylight saving time permanent. Proponents argue the bill will provide more daylight during the times that Americans are most active. That bill now goes to the Senate, where passage there is uncertain. A bipartisan group of lawmakers introducing a bill championed by Lindsey Graham that would impose sanctions on top Russian figures. It would also pose heavy tariffs on the biggest buyers of Russian oil. This is SRN News.
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1: All right, our guest tonight is Brian Burns, director of the Friends Group, Outer Banks Forever, Cape Hatteras, Fort Raleigh, and the Wright Brothers. Brian, we haven't even gotten to the Wright Brothers. Talk about Kitty Hawk, North Carolina. I didn't know that was a national park, but it is. Tell me about it. Why did the Wright Brothers pick that spot? What was so special about that spot?
2: Yeah, there were very specific reasons. One, it had consistent winds. That was the biggest factor that the Wright Brothers needed to be able to launch their aircraft, was a good headwind, and it was consistent. And anybody who's been in the Outer Banks knows it never stops blowing here. It is always windy. Number two, they really didn't want anybody knowing what they were doing. They wanted to keep this in secrecy. So they wanted a place that was relatively remote. And if you look back to 1900, when they first came to the Outer Banks, it was remote. They took a rail, then they had to get on a ship and come across the Sound and get onto the Outer Banks. It took quite a bit of work and time to get here to the Outer Banks. So they wanted to do this in secrecy. The third thing is they needed some type of labor force to help them. And the Outer Banks had these life-saving stations. So, you know, when we think of the Outer Banks, it's also known as the graveyard of the Atlantic. This is where over time over 5,000 ships have wrecked and sunk. And there were 29 life-saving stations that were established on the Outer Banks. That's 29 out of 300 up and down the coast of the United States to rescue these individuals. So they worked hard. They knew what it was like to work hard. So they came to the Outer Banks. Then there was no Kill Devil Hills. It was really Kitty Hawk. And they basically set up camp and built their – at first it was the kites, and then eventually with as it evolved into an airplane with an engine on it. So they picked it for very specific reasons. Hard workers, great wind, and nobody was here to report about it.
1: Once they had the flight, did they keep doing it? Did they go home and pack up? What happened after that first flight? Did they stay there for a while?
2: No, they had to go home because it was December 17th, 1903, and their father had wanted them home. They did four powered flights that day, and soon after they did head back home. But they had completed what they wanted to achieve at that point in time and set history. History's right there. And one of my favorite places to walk when I go to Wright Brothers, which is a lot, is the actual what we call the flight line, which is that path that between where they started and where the longest flight, which is 845 feet, where they came down and landed. And it is just fascinating to see that now and think about what that must have been like for the Wright Brothers to see that from the air that long ago. So it's just, I think, a remarkable story of following the science and engineering and constantly learning, to constantly trying to accepting defeat as part of success. I think it's just a wonderful story that everybody should hear.
1: Well, that 12 seconds changed the world, right?
2: It did. You look at aviation, it has absolutely changed the world. What's interesting, there were other people working on powered flight, which is why they wanted to do it in secrecy. There was kind of this race at the time to see who could be the first. And the Wright brothers did it, and they did it right here on the Outer Banks.
1: Yeah, really interesting stuff. Tell me about this high school competition you had with this YouTube channel. Tell us about this.
2: See, this is probably one of the most favorite projects that we've been involved in. Within First Flight High School, there's a First Flight Academy. And starting about 2 years ago, they got an airplane, a kit. We call it experimental, but it's a real airplane. I mean, this is an airplane, as a pilot, I would love to get in and fly. It's a real deal. And they started building. They had mentors with them to help them build this airplane from basically sheet metal and learn how to rivet, learn how to work metal, engine components, avionics, you name it. So these students spent 2 years putting this airplane together. Over the winter, it was declared airworthy. And on April 14th, I was able to go to First Flight Airport, which is the airport at Wright Brothers, and watch the first airplane built at Wright Brothers since the Wright Brothers make its maiden voyage. And that was a really probably one of my favorite memories so far, is watching not only the airplane take off, but the pride in those students' eyes. And, you know, what's come out of that opportunity is many students not only going on to learn how to become a pilot, but learning on aircraft mechanics and how to work sheet metal and so many other skilled trades that they're able to learn about that'll carry them through life. And the pride in those students as they're lined up behind that airplane. We had a celebration in December 17th, which we do every year, and the pride in those students knowing what they accomplished, and it was a big deal. So that I was so proud of them for that. And people can go on to our Facebook or YouTube channel and go under our website at obxforever.org, check out our YouTube channel, and you can see all the different segments that we filmed to share that story of the building of that aircraft. And they're starting on aircraft number two. Its parts are being delivered right now, and this fall we'll start building the second one.
1: Now, is that part of your Friends organization? Do you guys help spearhead all that?
2: We're a partner. We don't spearhead it all. We actually cover all the filming and the documenting, and during the government shutdown, we paid for the rental of the building space that they had on site. So our role is just part of the overall piece of the puzzle, but there's a lot of big partners in that program. So it's just a phenomenal program, and we're just honored to be part of it.
1: As we said, you're the director of the Friends Group, Outer Banks Forever. Give us a sense of what the Friends Group is doing and wants to do and has plans to do.
2: Absolutely. We're only a six-year-old organization. We're pretty young as a nonprofit goes, but we've accomplished some really big projects. For example, down in Buxton at Cape Hatteras National Lighthouse, we partnered with the Park Service, and we put a 1.2-mile pathway, about a $3.5 million project, that people come now and they can bike and they can hike. And we're in the process right now of getting ready to install a restroom facility, which seems like a restroom. Well, that's a big deal if you're on the beach. It also comes with a rinse station with hot water. It makes it more comfortable for families to enjoy the beach, to enjoy the lighthouse, enjoy the walk around. Thanks to our friends, including at the Outer Banks Visitors Bureau and the National Park Foundation, that helped fund this project. We're really excited to see this go on the ground, and we're going to be completing this sometime in October, and that's a big, big project for us right there. So we've had a kayak launch at Oregon Inlet that is really nice and very, very popular for people to use. It's at the fishing center. If anybody wants to go use it, it's a lot of fun. Put your kayak in there and have a great time with that. We're also working on another big project on Cape Hatteras at Body Island. Now, we have three lighthouses on the Outer Banks, and, of course, the Cape Hatteras is the tallest lighthouse in the United States. Then Body Island, I think, is just one of the most beautiful lighthouses. And then, of course, we've got the lighthouse in Ocracoke, which is the oldest lighthouse. At Body Island, there is a building at each one of these lighthouses called a double keeper's quarters. And all that is a house, the people that took care of the lighthouse, that's where they lived. Well, in January 2025, it had a fire. And fortunately, thanks to the quick action of the Nags Head Fire Department, they were able to put the fire out, but it still created a lot of damage. So we worked with the National Park Foundation, the Outer Banks Visitors Bureau, and Eastern National to fund almost $500,000 to restore this structure. We're almost halfway through restoration right now. Again, we're hoping to open it up later this September, October, and it's going to look better than ever. And help us tell the story of the lighthouse keepers and the importance of the lighthouses in helping ships navigate these treacherous waters off the coast.
1: Are the lighthouses still in use today, or are they not?
2: They do give out a light, but now ships today have modern navigation, GPS and whatnot, that they don't need it. But having those lighthouses there to tell that story, I think, is priceless. It's a challenge because anything in this type of saltwater environment basically melts. So maintenance it takes a lot of work and a lot of money to keep all these buildings and structures going and moving. But you can do a lighthouse tour of Body Island. You can get a $10 ticket that you do ahead of time, schedule your time, and do a walk up into the lighthouse. I've done it. It's phenomenal. Just to see the inner workings of these structures and how hard these people must have worked to keep these lighthouses going. Now, Cape Hatteras is currently shut down due to repairs, but when that opens back up, there'll be lighthouse climbing opportunities there as well.
1: I love me a good lighthouse. That's one of my most fun things to do is go and look at lighthouses and just imagine, right, all the history and the lighthouse keeper and the family and the responsibility and, oh, man, there's just a whole lot of history when it comes to lighthouses. I love all that stuff. All right, so is it better to go in the spring, summer, fall? What's the busy season? What's the best time to go? Give us a couple of helpful hints, Brian.
2: Anytime you can get here, and this is why I say that. January, February, March, it can be really quiet here, and even though I'm absolutely against cold, it does get cold here, and we're in northern North Carolina after all, and I am completely against the cold, but I toughed it out this year, made it through. But, you know, the summer is the summer. It's hot. I call it severe clear all the time. It's sunny all the time. Not all the time, but it's sunny, especially from the Northeast. We're used to a lot of cloud cover. It's not here. It gets warm, but the ocean helps moderate that temperature, and there's always a wind blowing. So it's fairly comfortable. I love the fall. It's one of my favorite times on the Outer Banks. Spring, can't beat the spring here. And even up through December, there's always activities going on here on the Outer Banks, whether in town there's activities. We have a seafood festival in the fall. I love the fall time. It's very comfortable. Fishing can be pretty good. So it's just a great place to be, you know, to go visit the national parks during the summer. It gets crowded. You have to put up with the crowds, and everybody wants to go there. But the shoulder, what we call the shoulder seasons of fall, early winter, and spring, are getting very busy here on the Outer Banks as people learn that that's a great time to find good deals on lodging, and there's still a lot of activities to do.
1: I love a good beach town in the wintertime. It's just, it's not very crowded. Cloudy skies, wind, the surf is rough. That's a great time to go. All right, last question for you, Brian Burns, director of the Friends Group, Outer Banks Forever. Do you know where Blackbeard's legendary treasure is? Have you found it? People come to the islands looking for us. Tell us about Blackbeard.
2: I can't comment on that.
1: What's the legend of Blackbeard when it comes to the Outer Banks?
2: You know, it's a fascinating story, though. He, you know, Edward Teach, I believe is his actual name, was pardoned. But the governor of Virginia was pretty mad. He was tired of the trouble that this troublemaker was doing. And they were down near Ocracoke, and they were all tucked in their boat. And basically, the governor sent troops down and took care of business. Basically, he was killed. Supposedly, he had 22 knife wounds, 5 bullets. Holes in them, and they decapitated him and put him on the bow of the boat. And that's the legend of Blackbeard. The treasure, I'm still looking, but haven't found it yet.
1: Hotels or bed and breakfasts or Airbnbs, what's your choice? What advice do you give us?
2: You know, it depends on the season, but you know, if you go in the shoulder seasons, it's a lot easier to find good deals on whether it's an Airbnb or a hotel. We have beautiful hotels. There's, you know, Airbnbs around. There's just plenty of opportunities for somebody to come down and stay in the Outer Banks. If you want to go during the peak season, which is your summer months, you're going to have to plan further out. But if you want to come down in the shoulder seasons, it's not near as busy, but it is busy. There's a lot going on. But I always encourage people to, you know, look ahead and plan ahead, and then book your room, come down and have the best time you'll ever imagine. That's one thing that strikes me about the Outer Banks. I talk to a lot of people, and what do you like about the Outer Banks? And the most common answer I get is, this is where my family has always come. We love it here. And they come over and over again, so it's so much of a heritage. And I meet many first-timers that come to the Outer Banks as well, and they're basically shocked. You know, one of the things about the Outer Banks that's different from so many other beaches today is it's a very safe place to come and visit. You know, crime's very low. We have just a top-notch professional law enforcement force in our towns and our county that do a great job of making sure that this is, in my opinion, everywhere I've been, it's the safest place I've ever been.
1: Brian Burns, director of the Friends Group, Outer Banks Forever. What's the website for people to join, sign up, find out more, Brian?
2: Absolutely. obxforever.org. So OBX is the short three-letter abbreviation for Outer Banks. So obxforever.org. So jump on our website. We have a free newsletter. Donate. Get involved. We have so much to do. You know, when we're dealing with national parks and this maritime environment that we're dealing with, we can't keep these buildings going using a bake sale. It takes real funding, and I'm so grateful to the donors that Outer Banks Forever has and all our partners that we've had, that we've been able to raise good money and do great work, and we want to grow that and do more.
1: Brian Burns, director of Outer Banks Forever. Brian, thanks for a fascinating hour. I learned a whole bunch. I'll put it on my bucket list. When I'm out there, I'll knock on your door. Maybe we can go have some good seafood together. How about that?
2: That'd be great. And we'll go look for Blackbeard's treasure as well.
1: There you go. There you go. Brian Burns, director of the Outer Banks Forever. Thank you, sir. America at Night, back in a moment.
0: Where America comes together for a nightly conversation. America at Night with McGraw-Milhaven.
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3: Here's your forecast on News Talk 1250 KBRF for the overnight tonight. We're going to see our low drop down to 71 under mostly clear skies. Winds out of the south-southwest at about 6. For today, we'll see patchy smoke blowing in. 92 for our high. 70 with patchy smoke for a Wednesday night's low. Thursday, 93. Still areas of smoke. Mostly clear and 73 for Thursday night. Hot 94 on Friday. That's your forecast on News Talk 1250.
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9: All right, straight ahead, we got open phones, some voicemails, text messages, all that straight ahead. Let me leave you with this little nugget of information. So we were talking about this hour about Kitty Hawk, North Carolina, and Orville and Wilbur Wright, who were bicycle mechanics, right? They owned a bike shop in Ohio, and they got this crazy idea that they could build a plane. And so they built the plane, and as you heard our guest say, right, found Kitty Hawk, North Carolina, and used it for the wind, and it was a out-of-the-way place so they could do it in secret and private. And in 1903, right, had a 12-second flight that changed the world. So we know the history of flight, right? That was 1903, and what, 66 years later, in 1969,

0: man landed on the moon, it took 66 years to go from 12 seconds in air to an American landing on the surface of the moon. Think about that for a second. Think about the technology leaps in 66 years. You go from 12 seconds to landing on the moon. It's pretty amazing stuff. But listen to this, and this has always fascinated me. Charles Lindbergh, right? In between 1903 and 1969, Charles Lindbergh, right, his historic flight over the Atlantic Ocean. Do you know that Charles Lindbergh knew both Orville and Wilbur Wright and Neil Armstrong? I think that's amazing. One, I mean, I'm sure other people knew, but the fact that the flight goes from 12 seconds to the moon in 66 years, and Orville, the man who invented it, and the man who landed on the moon, the same guy knew the man who invented it and the man who landed on the moon. That is an amazing story. To me, that's what makes America great, among the million other things. But great little history trivia question for you. I got another trivia question for you that I found out today. I stumped everybody in the office. I'll get to that next hour. Our open phones segment, 1-844-262-4729. Our executive director is Alex Hinton. Our engineer tonight is Richard Good. I'm McGraw Millhaven, and this is America at Night.
1: I'm Tony Goldwyn. 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
6: News this hour from Town Hall. I'm Jason Walker. The sister of late South Carolina Senator Lindsey Graham sworn in Tuesday to fill his seat 3 days following his death. Darlene Graham will fill the remaining 6 months of the term. On Capitol Hill Tuesday, a pair of Supreme Court justices telling lawmakers that a sharp increase in threats targeting judges is encroaching on their personal and family lives. Testifying before a House Appropriations Subcommittee, they say judges and lawmakers alike are facing more and more threats.
7: And those statistics sound abstract, but being on the receiving end of them is not. So I thought I would just share a little bit about how the threats have affected me and my family personally. They have required me to, or my children, to think about and see things that children should not have to see or think about. One example is when threats to my life were particularly intense a few years ago around the time of the Dobbs leak.
6: That is Justice Amy Coney Barrett. Now, Justice Kagan says if things are getting critical.
8: The Capitol Police Chief recently testified that threats against Congress are up 50% this year. The Supreme Court police expect a smaller but still very substantial 38% annual increase in threats this year, which follows a 25% increase last year. For some of us, those threats have come very close, and all of us live with the knowledge that they may again materialize.
6: On Capitol Hill, the House approving a measure that would make daylight saving time permanent. Proponents say the bill would provide more daylight during the times when many people are still active. Measure now goes to the Senate, but passage there remains uncertain. American League winning baseball's All-Star game Tuesday night in Philadelphia, defeating the National League 4-0. More on these stories, townhall.com.
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6: A prominent elderly American has been shot and killed in the Philippines. Authorities aren't sure what the motive may have been in that case. Officials do say the investigation is now underway. More on the story from correspondent Lisa Dwyer.
13: An American marine biologist was shot and killed by three men who barged into his house in the central Philippines over the weekend. 73-year-old Kent Carpenter was at home with his companion Sunday night when three men with covered faces forced their way in. Carpenter's companion says one drew a gun and shot Carpenter, killing him instantly. They fled with a laptop, cash, and a backpack. Silliman University says Carpenter was an exceptional scientist who had collaborated with the university on marine research work and studies since 1976. Police are trying to determine a motive for the killing. I'm Lisa Dwyer.
6: Breaking news and analysis, townhall.com. Seth Soutell takes a look at Wall Street.
14: Stocks rose on Wall Street after a report showed that inflation wasn't as bad as expected last month. The gains came even though oil prices continued to climb on worries that the U.S. and Iran may return to all-out war. The S&P 500 rose 0.4% Tuesday. The Dow added 9 points. That's less than 0.1%. The Nasdaq Composite rose 0.9%. Treasury yields fell in the bond market following the better-than-expected report on inflation. Chip stocks and other AI winners rebounded. Big U.S. banks, including JP Morgan Chase, reported strong profits. A big drop in IBM stock kept the gains in check. Seth Soutell, New York.
6: A group of 26 Meta employees suing the company, claiming it used AI systems that targeted those on medical or family leave for layoffs. Meta did let go some 8,000 workers in May. More on these stories at townhall.com.
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10: Here's your forecast on News Talk 1250 KBRF for the overnight tonight. We're going to see our low drop down to 71 under mostly clear skies. Winds on the south-southwest at about 6. For today, we'll see patchy smoke blowing in. 92 for our high. 70 with patchy smoke for a Wednesday night's low. Thursday, 93. Still areas of smoke, mostly clear, and 73 for Thursday night. Hot 94 on Friday. That's your forecast on News Talk 1250.
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0: Three coming up. I was just on the break reading a wonderful story in the Wall Street Journal about a Costco cashier. His name is Tony Barzar, and he works in Tucson, Arizona. He has worked for Costco, started working at Price Club, now works for Costco. He is 60 years old, and he has $1 million in his 401k. He has a Costco-sponsored health care plan that has a regular visit copay of $15, a specialty visit copay of $25, well below the national average. He lives in a beautiful three-bedroom, two-bath house with a pool, and they've traveled to Europe a number of times over the last decade. He makes $32 an hour at Costco. It's a wonderful story. Went to community college, didn't work out, tried to become a firefighter. For whatever reason, it didn't work out. He stayed at this job, and as he started off collecting carts in the parking lot at Costco, Price Club at the time, and worked his way up, worked his way inside, worked his way to cashier. He is now one of the most valuable employees Costco has, because not only do the customers love him, but he moves customers through the checkout line faster, and he helps the next generation of Costco workers learn the ropes and do the right thing. So he's invaluable. It's a story about how Costco values their long-term employees, and they pay him more money, but it turns out in the end, it might cost him a little money up front, but it makes him more money in the long run. It's a wonderful story. The man is now, granted, $1 million is not what $1 million used to be, but $1 million is still a lot of money. And this man became a millionaire in the United States of America, and his first job was collecting carts in the parking lot at Costco. Now, I don't care what you think of this country, and I don't care if you like the president, dislike the last president, complain all you want. This is a great country. When a man can start a job collecting carts in the parking lot in Tucson, Arizona, and hard work, showing up every day, putting in the grind, having a smile on his face. He's a millionaire. You don't need to go to Yale University. You don't need to go to Stanford. You don't need a rocket scientist degree. You don't need to be the sharpest knife in the tool. I've proven that. Don't have to be the sharpest knife in the toolbox, sharpest knife in the drawer. You don't even have to get your metaphors right. You can still do something in this country. And it's just a very interesting story. I read it on the break, and I thought I'd pass it along. It's in the Wall Street Journal. Really very interesting. All right, phone numbers, 1-844-42-McGraw, 1-844-262-4729. President Trump met with NATO leaders. Apparently, there's somewhat of a new love affair with Volodymyr Zelensky. Apparently, went into this NATO summit bad-mouthing the NATO partners, but left, apparently, in a new kumbaya moment, which was kind of interesting. Ukraine has Russia on the ropes in more ways than one. It's also turning Crimea into a battle zone where, why would Russia want to keep Crimea anyway? It's sort of been decimated. There's no oil, there's no food, and people are running for cover in Crimea. So why is Putin going after Crimea? It's a really interesting strategy when it comes to Ukraine. So we got all that on the phone, on the line. Then, of course, your text messages and your phone calls. Let's go to Tony in Montreal. Tony, Welcome to America at Night. Thanks for checking in.
11: Hey, listen, McGraw, that was an amazing story on Tony Barzal back in, as you said, Arizona. Anybody that works for 30 years at 30 grand a year saves his money. That's $900,000. And I think the idea is that you basically stick to one thing, that you're dedicated to your job, dedicated to your marriage, dedicated to your kids, and dedicated to your country. And you end up being a success. You don't have to worry about people dropping bombs on you or shooting you out of, you know, shooting out of buildings, et cetera, sniping you. And then you get a pretty decent education when you go to public schools. That's about the way I see it. And I call those people that make it, the guys that are building your sidewalks and your construction homes, et cetera, those are the lunch bucket people of the United States. Those are the people that really appreciate the flag, the country, and are hardworking people. They're the backbone. And you know what, McGraw? Those are the people that I grew up with. That's my family. Those are the people in Canada that have the same perspective on life. Many of these people came from Europe after the Second World War. They had nothing, or the First World War, or they came here to build the railroad like my great-great-granddad did in 1880. So, you know, the country was only 17, I think 13 years old at the time when he came from Campo Basso, Italy. So anybody that despises the United States or Canada, thinks that we have a terrible country, you have your own people that are constantly bad-mouthing your country one way or the other. You should be happy to live in a peaceful place where you can make a decent living. I just want to say one other thing. Graham Plattner today was knocked out, or he personally had an 11-minute diatribe. I listened to it. He seemed more to be attacking the Democratic Party and the infrastructures that prevented him from campaign funding. You know what? I would have left him in. I would have really liked to see him continue on so that, you know, the Republican Party could face him and beat him fair and square. His own party is the people that knocked him out. You know, it's like a heavyweight fight.
0: Well, but hold on. Hold on a second. I mean, the credible evidence of a rape allegation, I get it, but we got to have some type of standards here. He denies it, but the party has every right to sort of pull their funding over this, right? I mean, they don't have to support this man after these allegations.
11: McGraw, let's look at it this way, okay? You're a national syndicated radio host, and someone like me is a defense attorney, did 30-odd years as a defense attorney. I'm not doing that anymore. I'm a retired guy. I get to go on radio at night and listen to you and have fun at night. I don't have to get up in the morning and fight anymore. But let me tell you something. Allegations unproven before a judge pretty much are just allegations. And, you know, those allegations come hard. And they come at the appropriate time. I'm not defending him. I'm not defending Graham Plattner. I despise him. I don't like him. I don't like anything he stands for. And the issue is that there are many credible people that are making allegations against him. And I would say that many of the people in his own party say that when a woman makes a claim, you should be listening to the women that are making these claims. So I'm not participating in the veracity of the claim. All I'm saying is that, you know, in a debate, in a political debate, a lot of times, many of the allegations, like against Trump and other politicians, even against Biden, had the same type of allegations, Gary Hart, et cetera. So these allegations are extremely volatile, and they immediately destroy any public figure. All I'm saying is that this lady made a claim, Mrs. Racicot, and she did not have that claim ever tested through the mighty jury system or the criminal justice system. So I'm just saying, if I was defending you and you were facing a spurious charge, maybe as far as you were concerned, you're saying 1,000,000% that's a false claim. The public court, the court of public opinion, okay, would say maybe there is some veracity to it, but it's never really proven. That's what I'm talking about. I'm not talking about whether or not he's a great candidate or not. I just rather him getting beaten to a pulp by the regular political system. on the other side of this, the Republicans are petrified of this guy. And they're petrified of the Mandami, Brandon Johnson, Spamberger, Newsom type of, movement in the Democratic Party, which is very, very difficult to deal with because the Republicans are not dealing with it well.
0: I hear you. Tony, thanks for the phone call. I appreciate it. Look, here's what I say. Not all allegations are the same. And after you read the story in Politico, this story's credible. No one knows what happened, but this story is very credible. She has text messages. She told other women about him. She told her therapist about him. She said, did you have an axe to grind? She's like, I'm a Democrat. I believe in many of the things he is promoting. But the truth is she rang the bell. She told her truth. And, who knows what happened that night? But there's no, look, I've said this before and I'll say it again. And I don't mean this directed at you, Tony, but if a credible allegation was made against a Republican candidate, there would be a completely different spin to this story than a credible allegation made against a Democrat. Right? That's all there is to it. We either have to believe all of them or we believe none of them. I don't know the answer to this question. Yes, any woman can just make up anything out of whole cloth and ruin a man's life. Absolutely. Yes. I think over the course of time, that's happened a lot less than the woman making the allegation turns out to be 100% truthful. Right? This is why women don't come forward. They're not believed. This is why they don't say anything. This is why they don't go to the doctor. This is why they don't call the police. Because people don't believe them. And men deny. Right? What are you going to believe? Are you going to believe me or your lying eyes? And so, politically, we believe the allegation if it's against your guy. If the allegation is against my guy, I don't believe it. It's no way to run a railroad. That's all I'm saying. 1-844-42-McGraw. 1-844-462-4729. We got text messages, we got phone calls, we got voicemails, all straight ahead. America at Night, back in a moment.
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0: From the text line, they only dumped Plattner when they knew they couldn't win. Yes, absolutely. They knew they couldn't win. They dumped Plattner because they could. A little bit of serendipity because this story came out while they still had a chance to dump him. Yeah. They dumped him because they could, and they dumped him because he probably wasn't going to win with an allegation like that. So why run him? It also needs some morals and some standards. And if you have an allegation like that, you've got other things going on. It wasn't just that allegation. It was the Nazi tattoo, the social media posts, the other allegations of the sexting and the texting, and this guy was not prepared for prime time. He just wasn't. He didn't get to have his ducks in a row. He was a whole lot of style, wasn't a whole lot of substance. And so that's not the place for the U.S. Senate. And they were able to get rid of him. It's a dog-eat-dog world in this business. Let's go to the phones. David in San Francisco. David, welcome to America at Night.
1: Well, thanks, McGraw. Yeah, on an entirely different subject, since the peace talks in Iran are falling apart again and gasoline prices are going to stay high, I'm going to urge America to ride the bus, take mass transit, create local jobs. This is America got screwed years ago when the mass transit systems were ripped apart by the oil and gas boys. And now that they've got the streetcar tracks of almost every major city ripped up, it's time to start reinvesting in the cities and towns across America and get mass transit going again.
0: Yeah, well, that's not happening, because the only way to get mass transit going, you need large chunks of federal money. And that money has dried up. And so the states do not have the money to put billions in for a light rail. The other thing, too, about mass transit is I've always loved mass transit for all sorts of reasons. But to put in tracks, to put in a trolley, to put in a Metrolink, it takes years of planning and then years to build it and billions of dollars. And are you going to make that bet on what business and jobs are going to look like in 10 years? I mean, everyone could be working from home in 10 years.
1: Well, it's interesting you raise that. 30, 40 years ago, the average person went between a quarter mile and a half mile from home to work. And as of maybe 10 years ago, it had gotten up to 40 miles per day, round trip. So the ability for people to get work somewhere near their homes, as opposed to having to go some great distance and spend endless money on car maintenance and whatnot, is eating. It's back to colony economics.
0: I don't disagree, but that's an awful big bet to make. When the world is changing, you have Uber, you have scooters, you have electric vehicles, you have all sorts of modes of transportation, and you have people working from home, and you have AI coming in, and jobs of the 21st century will be different than the jobs from the 20th century. So I don't know if we want that infrastructure. Why not just put a bus route on there? Put a bus in there. It's a lot cheaper.
1: Yeah, I said mass transit. It could be buses. I'm calling you from San Francisco. We've got old-fashioned cable cars. We've got two different types of subways. We've got biodiesel vehicles. We've got electric trolleys. We've got electric streetcars.
0: No. I get all that. But again, and it's quaint to be in San Francisco and have a trolley car and the tracks and the whole deal. But in terms of infrastructure for the 21st century, put a bus in there and just let's see what happens. I got to take a break, David. Thanks for checking in. 1-844-2-McGraw, 1-844-262-4729. America at Night. More phone calls. We love first-time phone calls.
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7: With SRN News, I'm Jason Walker. Thai officials say two more people have died from injuries in that huge fire in a Bangkok nightclub. Death count now 32, dozens more still hospitalized. Trump administration telling immigration and customs enforcement officers to suspend most vehicle stops after two deadly shootings in just over a week. Suspension, though, is not absolute, and there is room for exceptions when executing a criminal warrant or working with other agencies. Two Supreme Court justices have testified before a House subcommittee, telling lawmakers a sharp increase in threats targeting justices is encroaching on their personal lives. The House approving a measure, it would make daylight saving time permanent. Measure now goes to the Senate. This is SRN News.
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1: All right, let's get back to the phones here. We got Sherry in Fredericksburg, Texas. Sherry, welcome to America at Night.
2: Thank you very much. Listen, as far as I'm concerned, Mrs. Trump is incredible. I mean, when he met her, and this is understandably, no other woman could compare. She speaks five languages. She's the mother of his children. But, you know, Trump himself said, why would I have hamburger when I can have steak at home? And this is how he feels. He divorces the ones, you know, that don't meet his expectation. But boy, the buck stopped with her, because she's just amazing. And that's my opinion. That's not my opinion. I just feel certain about that.
1: So. Yeah. Well, it's interesting because there was a time when being married three times was frowned upon in this country when it came to politicians.
2: Well, he changed the rules.
1: Yeah, no, there's no question about it. Yeah, someone who's faithful makes a commitment to one woman and a man and has a marriage and a faithful, healthy marriage where it's one woman, one man for a lifetime. Mm-hmm. I guess that's quaint now. I guess that's not a big deal anymore.
2: I don't know. Yeah. Can I make one little point?
1: You can do anything you want, Sherry. You can do anything you want.
2: If President Trump could hear it, because he's going to have to hear it. There is someone who has looked very closely at him personally as a president and also his personal life. And they said, and they were on a show that had an amazing intuitive. It wasn't a psychic with a crystal ball, just a really intuitive guy. And I need you to tell him, or anyone to tell him who can tell him, that if he doesn't do something about his diet, they said it is unlikely he'll make it to the next 4 years.
1: Wait, hold on. You were watching a show where there's somebody was talking about President Trump's diet and how he doesn't take care of himself.
2: Well, no, I've been trying to get through to Sean Hannity, and I haven't been able to. So I'm going to just put it out there.
1: So you call me.
2: This guy, there's two incredible intuitives on Coast to Coast, if you don't mind me just elaborating on this, and one said that if anything, he's a fabulous president, best probably will ever have. I think his vice president's excellent, too. But they said, I worry about his diet, because if he doesn't do something about his diet, it's very likely he won't make it for the next 4 years.
1: Well, you don't have to be C. Everett Koop or some world-class doctor to see that the man is overweight. He's got swollen ankles. He's got circulatory issues.
2: Right.
1: He's got clearly something's going on with his hand. So he's clearly not in the best health. He's not as spry as he used to be. He doesn't walk with that same bounce in his step as he used to. So, I mean, the man's 80 years old, obviously, and he eats. He loves his McDonald's, and he loves his fried chicken. I'm not so sure he's eaten any spinach and any, tofu for lunch. So I think he is well aware that he doesn't do much exercise and take care of his body, but that's on him.
2: It runs in the family. That's what scares me. He had a twin brother that died of heart disease, so it runs in the family. And I'm going to still try to get through to other sources, too, to Sean or anyone else. I wasn't able to bring this up. Anyone who knows him, just cut. Pass it on, okay?
1: Yeah. Well,
2: I'm going to keep trying to make my point.
1: Sherry, if you can't get a hold of Sean, you can always call me on the show.
2: Okay.
1: All right.
2: Okay.
1: Thank you. Thank you very much, Sherry. I appreciate it. Just a point of correction. I don't believe President Trump has a twin brother. He had a couple of sisters, and he had a brother, Fred, who was an alcoholic who died of some type of alcohol-related death, which is why he has sworn off alcohol and has said that he never He never drinks alcohol. But I don't believe he was a twin. But he had a brother, Fred, who had passed away. And his sister, who was a judge, passed away maybe right before he took office a second time. 1-844-2-McGraw, 1-844-262-4729. Joe in Arkansas left a voicemail for us. Joe, what do you got for us?
3: Yeah, McGraw, it's refreshing to hear you talk about the Waltons and something I grew up with and a Little House on the Prairie, and there's a lot of them 30-minute shows that were good. Ozzie and Harriet, Andy Griffith. All these are good lessons for children. So as you have children, I made mine sit down and watch them, and maybe it done them a little good. Kind of builds character in the little ones as they're growing up. Good, clean family entertainment. For a while there, I thought your only interest was spectator sports. I am burnt out on that from KSAR down here. They dropped your show and Red Eye Radio because of finances, so I have to go out to the crew cab and listen on WLS Chicago. Thank you. Good night.
1: Thank you, Joe. Appreciate the comments. Yeah, there's a saying that my older sister got from the Waltons, and I saw it once on an episode, and I've yet to find it again, but I swear I saw this on the Waltons, where the grandmother, that Ellen Corby, I believe her name was, which, who, by the way, was a lesbian, and Will Geer, by the way, was a homosexual. Two of the most iconic grandparents, right? The grandparents anybody would want with the Waltons. One was a lesbian, and one was gay. Anyway, she's got a great line in one of the, might have been the original movie, but I'm not sure. And my sister quotes it all the time. They were talking about the kids. And the grandmother says, oh, all the Waltons, all my, the mother was worried about the father coming home in a snowstorm. I think it was the original movie. And Ellen Corbin says, I don't worry about my children. All my children are thoroughbreds. It's such a great country saying. I'm not worried about my boys. My boys are all thoroughbreds. Right? It's a great line. Yeah, I checked again for Little House on the Prairie. And Little House on the Prairie, the reboot is tomorrow on Netflix. I tried to find it again today. Couldn't find it. Doug in Wisconsin, welcome to America at Night.
4: Listen to you last night. You're talking about a crush you had on Aaron from the Waltons, Mary McDonough. I have to say my crush on the Waltons was Mary Ellen. For a tomboy, she was pretty nice. And she had a +2. She also liked baseball. And then if you go to Melissa Sue Anderson from Little House on the Prairie, beautiful blue eyes. And then the Brady Bunch, last but not least, Marcia. And then I couldn't believe over like a 3-month span, like I say the summer was 71 or 72, Jan turned into something pretty good too. Pretty close to Marcia. Long blonde hair, no glasses, get rid of the braces. Big difference. So just wondering if you had any more crushes. All right, thanks. Bye bye.
1: Marcia. I love the Brady Bunch. I make the little one watch the Brady Bunch. The Brady Bunch is fantastic. Yeah, Marcia was a little hottie in those 1960s miniskirts. Yeah, she was. She was all right. What other crushes did I have on? The greatest crush of all, Doug in Wisconsin. You didn't mention. I was the Aaron Walton crush when I was a kid. But the sun rose and the sun set with the Bionic Woman, Lindsay Wagner. Oh, my goodness. Oh, my goodness. Lindsay Wagner and the Bionic Woman, that was the best. I was a Steve Austin $6 million man guy, and that was okay. But once they introduced the Bionic Woman, sold. Yeah, no, she didn't wait for me, though. She went on with her life. She didn't wait for me. Heartbroken. But Linda Carter, Wonder Woman, she was fine. And then remember that one episode where they went to that island, and it was an island of, like, all Wonder Woman women, and there was a young Deborah Winger was like her sister on Wonder Woman. She was fine. I was clearly beautiful. But she was no Lindsay Wagner from $6 Million Man. And then, of course, you have Charlie's Angels. Cheryl Ladd. How was a Cheryl Ladd? Though Kate Jackson was solid. Farrah Fawcett was too easy to like. I liked Kate Jackson from The Rookies. But yeah, no, Lindsay Wagner, she hung the moon. 1-844-42-McGraw, 1-844, sorry, I got lost. 1-844-42-McGraw, 1-844-462-4729. William in Texas, welcome to America at Night.
5: You were talking about why people are hating on Taylor Swift and Kelce. And personally, I think it's a culmination of seeing something in other people that they lack in their own lives, and a feeling of aversion to fame and focusing on someone to deflect your personal emotions to make you feel better. I think people should be free to do whatever they want to do, good or bad. It's your choice, and you got to live with the consequences. And hatred is a learned emotion. We're not born to hate. We're born to love. And many people are lacking love, and they just don't know what to do with themselves. I don't know. Be kind, everyone. It takes more out of you to hate than it does to love.
1: William in Texas, prolific, you betcha. Let's go a couple of text lines here. Glenn texts in. Let's see here. Brother Fred drank himself to death, not heart disease. Another poorly informed Trump supporter. Is there any other kind of Trump supporter? That's a little harsh. John Boy. Yeah, John Boy was solid. I Dream a Genie was the prettiest. I Dream a Genie. But Barbara Eden was, yeah. She was... A lot of people debate whether it was Barbara Eden or Ginger or Marianne. Here's another one. Amen to the Costco guy, right? What a great story about that Costco guy. Starting off collecting carts in the parking lot. It ends up 30 years later being a millionaire. What a great story that is. Let's see here. New Mexico checks in. About Air Force One and Trump going back to the old model plane. One might wonder if the CIA scoured the plane again from Qatar and found listening devices on it. There's a story there. There's something going on. Why Donald Trump took that Qatari plane to Turkey, but then they forced him to take the old Air Force One back. There's clearly a story. Let's see here. Texas chimes in. I don't know what city in Texas. Listening to you tonight talk about Ken Paxton, Graham Platner, Donald Trump, Mitch McConnell, Iran, it's disturbing. I'm going to start an apolitical party you're invited to join. Let's see here. My raccoon mom and three kiddos knocked on my window at dusk nightly to tell me they're ready for scraps and kitty nibbles and share it with the stray cat and possum, and none fight or chase the others away. Strange. Illinois checks in. Hey, McGraw, have you heard about the impending water crisis at Lake Powell? Please do a show on this. Well, I know that Lake Powell is, I know there's a water issue when it comes to the Colorado River and Lake Powell and the Hoover Dam. I've visited the Hoover Dam a number of times, and I know there's a water crisis going on around there. Is there something new that I missed? Something is worse than it's been? Listen to this. Missouri checks in. Listening on KRMS Osage Beach in Missouri. I like it that the show now starts at 8. Osage Beach checking in from a Missouri. Here's another one. Hi, McGraw. There are some things that should be left alone, and that would be anything with Michael Landon in it. Somebody's not happy with the Little House on the Prairie reboot. Listen to this. Here's another one from Nebraska. Found your show on KWIX Moberly, Missouri, while traveling, and now I'm thrilled that I can hear it at home in Omaha on WOW. Keep up the great work. Look at that. Big Red checking in. Carrie in Dallas, Texas, texts in. It must be a full moon tonight. I don't know. How about all of that? All right. 1-844-2-McGraw, 1-844-262-4729. Don't forget the phone calls. Don't forget the text messages. 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So if you couldn't call in tonight, how about a little voicemail to give me, ask me a question or make a comment or two. 1-844-2-McGraw. America at Night, back in a moment.
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1: Here's your forecast on Newstalk 1250 KBRF for the overnight tonight. We're going to see our low drop down to 71 under mostly clear skies. Winds on the south-southwest at about 6. For today, we'll see patchy smoke blowing in. 92 for our high. 70 with patchy smoke for a Wednesday night's low. Thursday, 93. Still areas of smoke, mostly clear, and 73 for Thursday night. Hot 94 on Friday. That's your forecast on Newstalk 1250.
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10: 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So a lot of people were complaining they didn't get a chance to write it down, or they were listening intently. And so we have a record of it. Just text your phone number to 1-844-2-McGraw. Alex will send you a link. Sign up for the link and you'll get the daily texts. Can't be any easier than that. Phone calls, text messages, voicemails. We're out of time tonight, but the big story tonight, and more on this in the next coming days, is that the U.S. military says it has concluded the latest round of strikes against Iran. It was an effort to degrade their ability to attack commercial ships in the Strait of Hormuz. American forces struck around 90 Iranian military targets, including air defense systems, drone and missile storage sites, logistics infrastructure all along the coast, so says U.S. Central Command. My question is, why didn't they do this earlier? But that's just me. Iranian's top negotiator in the talks has accused the U.S. of bullying and violating its promises. Isn't that rich? He says, to be clear, hit and you'll be hit, he wrote on social media early Thursday morning. The Strait of Hormuz will only open under Iranian arrangements, not

0: American threats. That is the top Iranian negotiator in the talks. So it sounds like we have a memorandum of misunderstanding. Never really took hold, never really was followed through. Iran agreed to it and then immediately began to break their threats and argue what it actually said it didn't say. President Trump held a news conference saying that they're reasonable people. We should negotiate with them. We trust them. They deserve some ballistic missiles to keep, right? It was a strange thing to say. Now he's calling them all sorts of names. So a real reversal by President Trump over the last 30 days. All right, that's going to do it for us. We're back tomorrow night with a whole new host of shows. Our executive director is Alex Hinton. Our engineer tonight is Richard Good. I'm McGraw Millhaven. This is America at Night on Westwood One.
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2: 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Oh, I'm extremely glad I did it. It was one of the best things I could have done for myself, I think.
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9: News this hour from Town Hall. I'm Jason Walker. A call for more protection amid dangerous times for judges around the nation. Here's correspondent Bob Agnew.
10: Supreme Court Justice Amy Coney Barrett has told lawmakers that a sharp increase in threats targeting her and other justices is increasingly encroaching on their personal and family lives. Barrett, along with liberal Justice Elena Kagan, testified to Congress on Tuesday, a rare event for members of the high court. With violence and intimidation on the rise nationwide, the justices are seeking millions of dollars to enhance security to help keep judges safe across the country. Bob Agner reporting.
9: In the Senate Tuesday, the sister of the late South Carolina Senator Lindsey Graham sworn in to fill his seat 3 days after his death. Darlene Graham will fill the remaining 6 months of her brother's term. A separate special election is coming up next month to choose a new Republican nominee in the general election. Officials in Michigan eyeing lettuce as a possible cause of the large cyclospora outbreak.
11: 2026 is already the nation's worst year for reported cases. More than 30 states have reported infections. Michigan has more than 3,300 cases. Officials there say early information points to lettuce or salad greens as a possible culprit. Michigan officials advise consumers to buy whole heads of lettuce, discard the outer layers, and thoroughly wash what's left. They also suggest avoiding bagged lettuce and pre-mixed salad kits. Cyclospora is a microscopic parasite that commonly causes watery diarrhea. I'm Lisa Dwyer.
9: Well, billionaire Warren Buffett omitting Bill Gates Foundation from his annual donations this year, following disclosures of the Microsoft co-founder's alleged ties to Jeffrey Epstein. Gates denies any wrongdoing. More on these stories, townhall.com.
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9: Authorities are still gathering information, details still coming in. However, police in Britain say former politician and reality TV contestant was the victim of a targeted attack.
12: Lawrence Taylor, head of National Counterterrorism Policing, says authorities are investigating the planning and motivation behind what he calls a targeted attack on the former politician and reality TV contestant Anne Widdecombe. A 28-year-old man remains in custody on suspicion of murder and terror crimes. Widdecombe, who is 78, was a prominent voice in British politics, known for her socially conservative views. Police believe she was attacked on Wednesday afternoon and found dead the next day in her rural home in southwest England. Authorities have not disclosed the cause of death, only noting she sustained serious injuries. I'm Charles de Ledesma.
9: Breaking news and analysis, townhall.com. Somewhat of an embarrassing situation for the governor of Nevada after he was pulled over on a traffic violation.
13: In video from the Las Vegas Metropolitan Police Department.
14: Sergeant Chago, Metro Police, the reason I'm stopping you is for the... I'm aware. For the red light violation back there. So, you're good to go, sir. Appreciate you. Have a good day.
13: The governor immediately identified himself as Lombardo, and the interaction with the police officer who stopped him lasted about 15 seconds. The governor's campaign says he was stopped briefly over a question about whether he had come to a full stop before turning right on red. The president of a police union that endorsed the governor says it's common practice to let a driver go without a citation. I'm Haya Pinjwani.
9: Well, five of the largest banks in the U.S. have reported record profits boosted by a remarkably resilient American consumer. J.P. Morgan Chase had $16.9 billion. More on these stories, townhall.com.
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17: Here's your forecast on News Talk 1250 KBRF for the overnight tonight. We're going to see our low drop down to 71 under mostly clear skies. Winds out of the south-southwest at about 6. For today, we'll see patchy smoke blowing in. 92 for our high. 70 with patchy smoke for Wednesday night's low. Thursday, 93. Still areas of smoke. Mostly clear and 73 for Thursday night. Hot 94 on Friday. That's your forecast on News Talk 1250.
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0: Supreme Court justices testifying in front of Congress. We'll talk about that a little bit later on. But the issue and the story of the day, and probably for the rest of the summer, is the shootings of ICE officers to two people, one in Houston and one in Maine, who, one, were not the target of the investigation, and the fallout from all of that. Mike Fox joins us. He is a legal fellow at the Cato Institute, Cato Institute's Project on Criminal Justice. He has extensive constitutional knowledge. He's studied police accountability. He has been a part of a number of U.S. Senate committees on Homeland Security, Governmental Affairs, Governmental Operations, and Border Management. He joins us now, Mike Fox from the Cato Institute. Thanks for joining us here on America at Night.
18: Yeah, thanks for having me. Good to be here.
0: You betcha. First of all, the big news today, I guess, is that ICE has either admitted or it's been reported that they are at least temporarily stopping car stops in the middle of the street. That's at least some type of tacit acknowledgement that they might be doing this wrong, or that there might be a problem with some of the things they're doing. You agree?
18: Yeah, I think that's right. I would say, though, Tom Homan said he characterized this as a short pause rather than a larger policy change. So I think that's sort of what we've seen. When ICE agents killed Renee Good and Alex Preddy, we sort of saw the large-scale invasions of city tactic go away, but it hasn't stopped the killings. So, you know, my view here is what they're saying or implying is they want to sort of focus on training and body cameras. But here's the problem with that. Training and body cameras only go so far, right? If you train officers to do something and they don't follow it, just like DHS currently has an amazing use of force policy. It's just their officers don't follow it and there's no consequences. So if you have great training, but the agents don't follow it and there's no consequences, it's completely useless. And if you have body cameras, but nothing can happen to the agents when they're captured gunning people down in the streets, which has already happened from private cameras in other cases, it's all useless. So we need to focus on ways to hold agents accountable when they violate people's rights and prevent them from doing so in the first place, rather than teeter around the edges focusing on training and body cameras.
0: But these two shootings, one in Houston and one in Maine, they're very different in all sorts of ways than the shootings in Minneapolis earlier in the year. Would you agree?
18: Yes and no. I mean, I wasn't at any of them, but I mean, to me, all four of them are clear-cut examples of excessive force, three by ICE, one by Customs and Border Protection, who's largely left out of the conversation. But, you know, I mean, if you look, obviously, Renee Good, Alex Preddy were both U.S. citizens who weren't the targets of enforcement operations. They were just targeted presumably because they were, you know, quote unquote, interfering, which I don't really give much credence to. Whereas Lorenzo Salgado Araujo in Houston and John Sebastian Duran, I'm not sure if I botched those names or not, in Biddeford, Maine, I would argue were largely stopped because of the color of their skin, right? They weren't the targets of these investigations. They were stopped because they look like people who could be targets of an ICE investigation. And that itself is a problem.
0: We'll get to that in a second, but first let's start with the fact that they were unmarked cars and in plain clothes. This conversation came up last night on the show. If I'm driving down the street and an unmarked car sort of starts to sort of track me down and plain clothes people start to run at my car, I'm not going to ask for ID. I'm just going to take off, right? So I think the fact that they don't have any uniforms or marked cars, isn't that just a recipe for disaster?
18: Yeah, 100%. And also, it's worth noting that, you know, yes, of course, ICE had a mandate originally to go after violent criminals, but largely what they're doing now is civil immigration enforcement, which means that these people aren't even, the people who are wanted, they're not even wanted for crimes. They're just simply wanted for being in the country illegally. And the idea that we need to have heavily armed, wholly unaccountable street goons driving unmarked cars without uniforms is just ridiculous. These people are that they're going after largely. I would argue they should be going after dangerous people, but that's not what they're doing. They're following Stephen Miller's command to go after brown people. So they're just stopping random people in these situations without uniforms, without marked cars. And yet local and state police every single day make traffic stops in uniform, in cars, and they don't seem to have this problem.
0: Yeah, it does seem like this is now four in the, first 6 months of the year in which this has happened. And as you said, there's these last two, they were killed. They weren't. It's one thing to arrest the wrong person or to, I don't know. It's, but I mean, they've been killed. I mean, that's the ultimate in, I don't know what even the word is, right? That's the ultimate in sort of retaliation or arrest, right? They're not arresting the wrong person and then throwing them in jail and 3 days later saying, okay, I have the wrong person. They're shooting unarmed people in the street and pulling them out of their car. That seems like it has ratcheted up the law enforcement to a level we haven't seen in this country.
18: Yeah, no, that's exactly right. And I want to, you know, I want to focus the impetus here is on Congress, right? So you have, for instance, Susan Collins, who represents Maine and seems all bothered and disturbed by this. Susan Collins is the chair of the Senate Appropriations Committee. She is one of the most powerful human beings in this country. And, you know, I don't mean to single her out, but just because of who she is, if she had opposed funding for ICE and Border Patrol, she could have probably prevented some of these deaths, right? So the idea that Congress is powerless is preposterous. Congress gave ICE, Border Patrol, and the other some other components of DHS $240 billion. That's a quarter of $1 trillion through the end of fiscal year 2029. I've heard that's larger than the budget for the United States Marine Corps. That is just insane. But what it also does is it limits the ability of Congress to hold anyone accountable, because typically the way you would hold someone accountable is by cutting funding, and they just keep giving them more and more money. So the only promise ICE and Border Patrol are ever going to get from Congress is they're going to get more money. And they have all this money and are still whining that they can't afford body cameras, although apparently now they're suddenly changing their tone. But as far as the body cameras go, I don't think it's as significant as, you know, the media and others want to make it. Because, again, if there's no way to hold the agents accountable, having footage of them killing people doesn't help us. However, it is important to note that at the beginning of the Trump administration, he rescinded the Biden era executive order that required federal law enforcement to have body cams. However, what he didn't do is rescind the ICE memo or mandate or whatever it is that all of their body cams be operational during enforcement activities. So that memo still stands. But of course, the agents can't wear body cams if they don't have them. And the administration has been slow walking that effort. I can't actually tell you why. I don't know. But my guess would be they probably don't want surveillance footage of their agents murdering people being out there. And the easiest way to prevent it is by, one, not capturing it themselves, and two, going after and attacking and locking people up who interfere, because they view the right to record law enforcement, which is a right that is recognized by almost every circuit court in this country, they attack people and threaten people to keep the videos from getting out there. And then, of course, when the videos do get out there and we see what happens, you still can't sue the agents in their individual capacity. They're not prosecuted by the feds. And when they are prosecuted by the states, the feds bend over backwards to inhibit and rather than help the investigation. I believe the investigators in Minnesota just finally are starting to get evidence from the killings earlier in the year.
0: Yeah, that was my next question, Mike Fox, who's a legal fellow at the Cato Institute's Project on Criminal Justice. We're starting to hear in Houston that the local authorities have the others in the van in custody trying to deport, or the feds are trying to deport them. And there doesn't seem to be any cooperation between the local authorities and the federal authorities when it comes to this investigation.
18: Yeah, that's exactly right. I wrote an op-ed in the Houston Chronicle last week in which I was arguing that state and local governments have an obligation not to comply with lawless agencies like ICE. But one of the things I would say is, yeah, you mentioned that the witnesses to the crime are being held by the feds and threatened to be deported. You know, I was a public defender. I have no idea how you can take a case to trial with no evidence and no witnesses. And I would largely say that the reason that ICE is probably so enthusiastic about getting these people out of the country is probably so that they can't cooperate with a state level criminal investigation.
0: Mike Fox with us for a couple of more minutes. What can we expect going forward. Where does this go from here? I know that's sort of a leading question, and you don't have a crystal ball, but can ICE continue to kill innocent people that they're not looking for? I mean, it just seems almost unimaginable in the United States. It's just sloppy police work that they're not arresting the people they're going after, and they end up killing people who were just innocently driving by.
18: Yeah, I mean, should it go on? Of course not. But I would say, briefly mentioned earlier, the problem here is the lack of accountability, right? DHS has a total lack of accountability and a culture of impunity. Really, what needs to happen, there's a bill in Congress, both the House and the Senate. Unfortunately, it's only a Democrat-led bill. Republicans should be on it as well if they truly believe in constitutional limited government, called the Bivens Act. And what that bill would do is it would create a statutory right of action to sue not just ICE and Border Patrol, but any federal employee who violates your constitutional rights, which currently you can't do. That bill must pass. If that bill doesn't pass, anything other than that is simply teetering around the edges, especially since you can't even threaten to withhold funding from a DHS components like ICE and Border Patrol because they have in basically unlimited funds through fiscal year 2029. So that bill has to pass. And in addition to that bill, there needs to be another bill that gets rid of immunity doctrines, because I like to say the Bivens Act would open the door, but if you don't get rid of immunity doctrines, we're largely trapping litigants in the vestibule of the courthouse. So what we need is we need a bill that allows lawsuits by private litigants in federal court for constitutional violations committed by federal agents. And those agents do not get immunities. They, where there's a genuine dispute of fact, like whether excessive force was used, a jury gets to make the decision just as the framers intended. And if the agents use excessive force, they're individually liable. And if they didn't, case gets dismissed and they move on with their lives and move on with their careers.
0: Mike, I want to ask you again, the fact that these ICE agents aren't in any uniforms, they don't have any federal agency markings, they're in plain clothes, they're in unmarked cars. If they had more of an official look to them, would people be more apt to stop? More people be more apt to sort of cede to their authority? Because in this instance, again, if it were me and I saw this car coming at me, I would think I was getting carjacked.
18: Yeah, I mean, frankly, I hate to say it, but I don't think a carjacker is any more likely to murder you than an ICE agent at this point. I mean, look, would it be helpful? Yeah, of course. We should mandate that they wear body cameras, that they wear uniforms, that they have their name and identification on them at all times, that they drive marked cars. Yeah, I'm all for all of that. But I don't think that would stop the killings. I think what would stop the killings would be holding them accountable. And holding them accountable is, as I mentioned earlier, the civil litigation, but it's also criminal. I fully understand Trump's Justice Department isn't going to prosecute them. Hopefully a future president will. I'd imagine the president may try to pardon them, which will pose some interesting issues. But, state level criminal charges. But again, there needs to be some type of cooperative agreement. And largely the only way any of this is going to happen is if Congress and largely congressional Republicans are willing to cross the president. And if there's any issue that people who champion constitutionally limited government, which is what I had grown up to believe the Republican Party did, I am not sure I believe that anymore. That would be number one on their list.
0: The U.S. Immigration and Customs Enforcement, ICE, has directed its officers to pause traffic stops in the wake of these two deadly shootings, one in Houston and one in Maine. And you suspect that this will be part of those Senate campaigns that will determine the power of the Senate come the fall. So this is very much top of mind for a number of people. Mike Fox is a legal fellow at the Cato Institute's Project on Criminal Justice. Mike Fox, thanks for joining us on America at Night.
18: Absolutely. Thank you so much for having me.
0: America at Night, back in a moment.
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0: Oh, man, Spain beats France 2-0 in the semis of the World Cup. Tomorrow, England takes on defending champ Argentina in the other semifinal. So Spain advances to the final. They shut out France on Bastille Day. Oh, man, say it ain't so. Now that Norway's out, I guess I was rooting for France a little bit. I don't know why. But Spain, they say, is pretty good. I know absolutely nothing about soccer. So I'm getting this all second, third, fourth, and fifth hand. But for whatever reason, I was kind of rooting for France today. I don't know, Bastille Day, their Independence Day. I was kind of rooting for them, but no, not to be. Spain shut them out 2-0, and then England and Argentina tomorrow. I'm actually, believe it or not, I think I'm getting into this World Cup. I think I'm actually starting to, now that it's over, I'm starting to get into the World Cup a little bit. That watching that Norway thing was fun. That guy was Holland was pretty cool. De Gea, he became a bit of a folk hero. The Norwegian team, the Norway team, became a bit of a cause celeb with the rowing thing. It was kind of a fun deal. All right, stay right there. Today, Elena Kagan and Amy Coney Barrett testified in front of Congress today. It's the first time Supreme Court justices testified since 2019. They talked about security as well as ethics. And Elena Kagan talking about there needs to be some sort of ethics committee, ethics something, some sort of independent ethics organization, panel, something, which was kind of interesting. And so it was somewhat collegial, somewhat not a normal sort of gotcha hearing. It's kind of actually kind of interesting because you don't get to hear the Supreme Court justices talk much. We'll come back and talk about what all that means. And then next hour, we got the national parks, part of our 250th celebration of this great country. And in hour number three, phone calls and text messages and everything else. Just getting started. America at Night, back in a moment.
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2: With SRN News, I'm Jason Walker. If you hate changing the clocks and watches every 6 months, you just might be in luck. The House has approved a measure that would make daylight saving time permanent. Proponents say the bill just makes sense. The measure now goes to the Senate, though, where passage is very uncertain. Trump administration telling immigration and customs enforcement officers to suspend most vehicle stops. That after two recent deadly shootings. Suspension, though, is not absolute. There is room for exceptions. Two Supreme Court justices have testified before a House subcommittee. They tell lawmakers that a sharp increase in threats targeting justices is encroaching on their family lives. Baseball's All-Star game last night, the American League shutting out the National League 4-0. SRN News.
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7: Well, it's been the last time Supreme Court justice testified in front of Congress was 7 years ago in 2019. It was interesting to see, I don't know if anybody had a chance to see it, but Elaine Kagan and Amy Coney Barrett testified in Congress today over a number of different issues. Executive Director of an organization called Fix the Court is here to join us. Executive Director Gabe Roth. Gabe, welcome to America at Night. Thanks for joining us.
8: Thanks so much for having me.
7: Fix the Court is a nonprofit, nonpartisan, national advocacy organization dedicated to greater openness and accountability and transparency in the federal judiciary. We should say that you are a graduate of the Washington Bears University in St. Louis and a master's from Northwestern. Go Bears. There you go. Gabe Roth, what surprised you? What did you take away? What was your takeaway from the testimony today from the two justices?
8: I think a few things. First of all, when you think about the amount of money that the Supreme Court requests from Congress each year, it's, you know, 0.1% of, you know, some tiny, tiny minuscule of the federal budget, but it has grown precipitously. It's doubled over the last 4 years, and a lot of that has to do with security, and we're all concerned about the security of our public officials in all three branches of government and some of the threats that are coming oftentimes from within the government, but that are coming more and more to the fore in this day and age. And it's one thing to sort of think about this in the abstract, but today both Justice Kagan and Justice Barrett talked about their personal run-ins with these threats, whether it's Justice Barrett having to tell her 12-year-old son what a bulletproof vest is because she had one sitting in her house that she had to use on a few occasions, talking about different events that they went to or didn't go to because of security, different protocols they have from getting to and from the court or just going about their daily business or having sometimes their family involved. Family members of the justices have been directly threatened. There have been swatting incidents at their houses. So just really, you know, sort of homing in on what these threats are and how serious they are, I think, you know, just sort of paints the picture of the sad fact that public service comes, whoever you are, with the higher sense of danger now than maybe it did 20 or obviously 50 years ago. I mean, president, you know, notwithstanding, but sort of outside of that realm, I think it is a more dangerous time. The other thing is, I think the justices were more engaging about questions that had nothing to do with security. They talked about ethics and gifts, and maybe their answers weren't great, and we can get into that, but they talked about, you know, prediction markets when they were asked about that. They talked about different ways that they can be more compliant on financial disclosures. So I think the fact that the justices, and look, it's no secret that if you're going to want two justices to engage in this sort of thing, you're going to want Kagan and Barrett to go because they both are, you know, they're more, probably two of the more measured justices out of the nine. But, you know, I think they did a nice job of engaging with Congress and saying, you know, maybe we don't agree with you on where we need to go on certain issues, but we're going to take it back to the other seven of us and see where we can meet on some of these issues that you brought up.
7: Yeah, let's stay on the security for a second, because that is really quite shocking. Not only is it just a threat on their lives, but it's also somewhat of an intimidation factor, right? They don't like the way they voted. I'm sure they get threats that if you don't vote this certain way, we're going to come after you. With the internet now, and nobody's really hidden from anything, and privacy is kind of a myth. You mentioned the stories, you know, we've had swatting incidents where people have gone to their houses and protested outside of their houses. You had that issue with Sam Alito and one of the neighbors and his wife and all that. I mean, this is some dangerous stuff. They're not playing around here when it comes to this security stuff.
8: No. And it's I mean, look, this is an issue that I've been raising for years. I mean, I first was turned on to it about a decade ago when I learned through some Freedom of Information requests that the marshals were nowhere near, like hours away from Justice Scalia when he died in Marfa, Texas in February of 2016. It took a while to figure out, okay, can we, you know, say who died and which law enforcement agency do we talk to? Do we talk to the local PD? Do we go to the marshals? And he was, you know, he had a lot of underlying illnesses. He was 79 years old. He was ornery about putting his sleep apnea mask on. So, you know, like him or hate him, no one wished him ill on that February night. And, you know, once he passed away, they just, there was no, it took a while to figure out what the hell was going on and what they needed to do. So, you know, after that, some of the security protocols were changed, and the justices couldn't drive themselves to work anymore. I mean, there are other ones like that, but that's sort of the most obvious one. But then, you know, as both Gorsuch and Kavanaugh were confirmed, I would hear these stories about, you know, people just saying things and doing, you know, and to them, and you know, our organization has said since 2019, like, we think there should be Secret Service level protection for the justices. Yes, it is expensive, but if anything happened to one of them, and we've seen, you know, the assassination attempts on President Trump and Steve Scalise, the majority leader, was shot, and Josh Shapiro, the governor of Pennsylvania, his house was firebombed. I mean, there's serious threats rising, but the fact that nine of the most important people in the country didn't have the 24/7 coverage really up until the Dobbs leak in 2022 was kind of crazy to me. So I'm glad that they're moving towards that. It's going to take, you know, it's taking longer than it should for budgetary reasons and staffing reasons. It's very difficult to recruit law enforcement agents these days at the high level that you need to be protecting a Supreme Court justice. So they're using some contractors. So the transition is happening towards the sort of, you know, 8 to 12 people, 24/7 coverage that they need at their homes and when they travel and for their families. But, you know, this is a long time coming, and frankly, it's something they should have done a while ago. But you know, I'm glad they're turning to it now, and it's, you know, yeah, it's expensive, but it's worth every penny.
7: I didn't know that each Supreme Court justice has a security detail of anywhere from 4 to 8 law enforcement officials, and they expect that number to increase. So yep, right now they've got 4 to 8, and they need more to give you a sense of how bad the issue is. Let's talk ethics, because there seemed to be a bit of a disagreement between Amy Coney Barrett and Kagan when it came to the ethics and the ethics committees and all that type of stuff. What was the argument? What was the debate?
8: Yeah, it was interesting, because they've spoken about this in the past, and they've had plenty of time to ruminate on it, but I don't think we necessarily moved anywhere today, unfortunately. But just sort of as a background, after ProPublica came out with their investigation on Justice Thomas's gifts in 2023, the Supreme Court finally, after groups like mine saying for a decade you need to adopt an ethics code, they adopted an ethics code. So that was, the ProPublica piece came out in April 2023, the ethics code was adopted in November 2023, and then in 2024, Kagan, when she was asked about this, said, hey, you know, Justice Kagan, she was at a judicial conference. One of the judges said, hey, Justice Kagan, this is all on C-SPAN, so you can look it up. You have an ethics code. What's the deal with it? What's going on with it? What's the enforcement? If there's a problem, if there's a complaint, what do we do? And Justice Kagan said, yeah, you know, most ethics codes do have some enforcement mechanism, some way to bring complaints, some way to say, okay, you know, you're violating the ethics code, and here are the repercussions for those violations. And she said, our ethics code doesn't have that. So she said, you know, maybe the Chief Justice could bring together a group of senior judges or retired judges to sort of form a complaint panel or a committee that would, and it would be a benefit for us, because, you know, most of the complaints out there on the internet, as you well know, are kind of BS. You know, I mean, there are legitimate ethics complaints about the Supreme Court, but, like, you know, you read any social media site of your choice, and it's like they sneeze. And, you know, there was something in Fox News today about, you know, Justice Kagan can't hear a case because she wrote 3 paragraphs in like a 1,300-page book that mentioned climate change. It's like, no, that makes no sense. Like, she wrote 3 paragraphs, like, she has nothing, no bearing on what the other author said in the book. So there are all sorts of cockamamie, you know, requests for recusal. But so you know, I think it would have been, Kagan said this back then and said it again today, is there would be a benefit to having this panel of senior retired judges, because they could just tell everybody, you know, go suck an egg. Like, your complaints are but for the complaints that are real, for the ones about, you know, Justice Thomas's lavish gifts, or Justice Alito's, I mean, maybe it was his wife, but flying a upside down American flag as a symbol of distress around January 6, 2021. I mean, there are certain real things that in liberal justices too. I mean, I've found plenty of mistakes on financial disclosures from Sotomayor and from Jackson, and some of that, you know, why Sotomayor couldn't pay for her own Bad Bunny tickets in Puerto Rico last summer. I don't know, that came out on our financial disclosure last month. But, you know, I think that for any sort of legitimate concern about, you know, recusal issues, conflict of interest, gifts, reimbursement, partisan events, you know, you need to have a place. You need to have an inbox, a place to file a complaint against the justice. The justices don't have it. The 2,400 lower court judges have a very, you know, like a 15-section protocol within federal law that says, you know, what you do in this case, in that case, and what the punishments are, what the repercussions are. The justices have none of that. They've just got a couple page code on paper, and it's worth the paper. It's barely worth the paper it's printed on. So there needs to be another level. So the complaints against them get reviewed.
7: Yeah, because they ultimately are their own ethics committee, right? Your own ethics. If you deem you've broken the ethics code, then you call foul on yourself. It's like playing golf. You DQ yourself on the golf course. It's interesting. Gabe Roth with us for a couple more minutes. He's executive director of an organization called Fix the Court. Talk about what they talked about with the emergency docket, because that seems to, for a lot of legal watchers, that seems to be such a big issue and has gotten only bigger. And Justice Kagan and Amy Coney Barrett talked about that today. What did they say about the emergency docket?
8: Yeah, so I think there's like a couple of different layers to this, and I'll try to be as succinct as possible. But basically, the Supreme Court gets about 5,000 petitions a year. It hears about 60 cases a year through normal course. So briefs on one side, briefs on the other side, eventually it goes to oral argument. The justices go away for a couple months and they come out with an opinion. So that happens about 60 times a year. The major cases tend to come out in June. They usually wrap up around June 30th. So a bunch of major cases on voting and trans rights and presidential power, those all just came out. But throughout the year also, even now when the justices have their 3-month vacation, which is ridiculous to have a 3-month vacation, but that's probably a conversation for another time. There are petitions that can come up through what's called the emergency docket or the shadow docket, where a party says, okay, hey, I lost below, but it is an emergency. And even though I lost below, I'm not going to wait for, because there's 3 layers of court, right? There's the trial court, the district court, the appeals court, called the circuit court, and then the Supreme Court. But sometimes, plaintiffs or defendants want to skip the normal process and just go straight to the Supreme Court after they lose the first time. And the Supreme Court can just deny it and say, forget about it. Just go through the normal process. On average, it takes 6 years for a case to come to us, the Supreme Court. So you should go through that process and wait just like everybody else. But the Trump administration has constantly said, oh, my God, it is an emergency. If we don't fire these members of the Department of Education, or if we don't put, these trans prisoners in a prison that doesn't conform to their gender identity, if we can't do that, then it's just irreparable harm to us. And obviously that's, hyperbole from, I guess I'm biased, but I think it's hyperbole. But the Trump administration keeps winning. The justice is saying, oh, my God, it is. We got to uphold the executive order and then wait for it to percolate below. Well, once that's happened the first, 5 or 10 times, the Trump administration is going to continue to do this. And that's what the discussion was about today. It was saying, the members of Congress, rightly so, were saying, look, you're giving the Trump administration all this extra power through this emergency docket that's really supposed to be for like executions and things where like if you don't turn the boat around, it's going to crash into an iceberg. And so, it's what the Trump administration has been using the emergency docket or the shadow docket or the interim docket, whatever you want to call it, to sort of get wins early on in the process. And that's really not how our American court system should work. There's supposed to be a trial. There's supposed to be an appeal. That whole thing percolates over several years. And the Trump administration just, going around the monopoly board, not stopping at any of the properties and just going straight to go. And unfortunately, the Supreme Court is rewarding this behavior by ruling in their favor something like 88% of the time.
7: Two more questions. Did Kagan or Coney Barrett comment on the shadow docket at all, or did they duck those questions?
8: No, Barrett said, look, we always have to hear these appeals. You may not like the outcome, but if someone comes to us on the emergency docket, we have to either grant or deny it. And, that's true, but they should be denying it more. There should be a higher bar. There's like these 4 factors that have to, irreparable harm, chance of success on the merit. Like, these factors are very strict and they're just like blowing right by them. Like, she didn't give the second half of the answer. Yes. Something comes up on the emergency docket, you have to respond. But you don't have to give 88% of the time a win to the Trump administration. Kagan said, look, and Kagan's answer was like, look, we are bad. She clearly doesn't like what's going on. And she's really been pushing. You could sort of read between the lines, pushing internally, saying, look, I'm not going to change. It's a 6-3 court. I'm not going to change folks' opinion on what should happen. But at the very least, I think I'm going to try to do a better job of convincing my colleagues to give a more full-throated explanation when something comes up on the shadow docket, not just a 1-sentence or a 1-paragraph order. And if you've seen over the last couple months, maybe even a year, some of the shadow docket orders have been, you know, a few pages as opposed to a few sentences. And that's very helpful to the lower courts, because then the lower courts have to decide, okay, this just came up on the shadow docket. It's coming back down to me. What do I do? And so it sort of just helps set out a course if, you know, maybe it's not the right course in my view, but at least, you know, they have a better roadmap if it's more than a few sentences.
7: Gabe, I got 1 minute. Was any hostilities on display? Did any of the hostilities bubble up or comment on at all in the testimony today?
8: Not really. I mean, maybe for members of Congress, one to another. I mean, Republicans were complaining that this Democrat said this mean thing about this justice at one point, and Democrats were complaining about President Trump saying these many mean things about justices and lower court judges at certain points. So, you know, there was sort of a little bit of grandstanding on that side. But, you know, these are individuals in the Appropriations Committee, members of Congress, that don't usually deal with judiciary issues. So, you know, I wish I could give many of them a law degree in the process so they could ask better questions. But that aside, no, I mean, Barrett and Kagan seem to agree on, besides on enforceable ethics, which Kagan is in favor of, Barrett, yeah, not so much. But otherwise, the outcomes of shadow docket cases, they have very different opinions on them. But, you know, there's a lot of comedy, not the comedy that you like, the C-O-M-I-T-Y, that type of comedy, on the panel today. And I think it's good for the American people to see it. The justices should be required to come up every year to do these things, not just once a decade is how it's been. And even if, you know, we're unhappy with how some of these cases are coming out, I think it's important to see a somewhat functioning branch. And we saw that today from Barrett and Kagan, and you know, cooler heads prevailed, and they agreed more than they disagreed.
7: Executive director of an organization called Fix the Court. 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Executive director Gabe Roth. Gabe, thanks for checking in. Have a good day.
8: Thanks, McGraw. Appreciate it.
7: You got it. America at Night, back in a moment.
6: America at Night with McGraw Millhaven.
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3: Here's your forecast on News Talk 1250 KBRF for the overnight tonight. We're going to see our low drop down to 71 under mostly clear skies. Winds out of the south-southwest at about 6. For today, we'll see patchy smoke blowing in. 92 for our high. 70 with patchy smoke for a Wednesday night's low. Thursday, 93. Still areas of smoke, mostly clear, and 73 for Thursday night. Hot 94 on Friday. That's your forecast on News Talk 1250.
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10: All right, don't forget, we've got voicemails. You can always leave a voicemail when we're not here. 1-844-2-McGraw, 1-844-262-4729. People were complaining that they were listening to the show on tape delayed and couldn't call in during the live open hours. Always welcome to leave a message. Alex will rack it up. We'll put it on a cart, and we'll hit play. 1-844-2-McGraw, 1-844-262-4729. We've got a stack of text messages to get through, and, of course, phone calls are right ahead. Stay right there. We are just getting started. Next hour, it is part of our 250th celebration. Our National Park Series continues. We're going to talk about Cape Hatteras and Fort Raleigh National Historic Site and the Wright Brothers, where they took off from Kitty Hawk, North Carolina, is a national park. I did not know that. So we're all going to learn together about North Carolina and the Outer Banks. So that's all straight ahead. And your phone calls.

0: Lex, you look absolutely dashing in that purple tie. 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
1: You bet, Daisy. 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
0: Thanks. 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
0: You might be onto something, Max.
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6: News this hour from Town Hall. I'm Jason Walker. Another death during an encounter with immigration agents.
7: Authorities say a man running from federal officers in Northeast Florida was struck and killed early Tuesday morning by a tractor trailer. The 28-year-old was among four occupants of a vehicle that stopped in the parking lot of a gas station and convenience store in St. Augustine. Police say that during the encounter with agents from ICE and Homeland Security investigations, the four fled on foot, with one darting across a busy road into the path of a semi-truck. Florida Highway Patrol spokesman Sergeant Dylan Bryan says the driver stopped and tried to render aid, but the man died at the scene. It marks the third death in about a week involving encounters with ICE agents. I'm Jennifer King.
6: Prominent billionaire omitting a once close friend from this year's list of charitable donations.
8: Billionaire Warren Buffett has excluded Bill Gates' foundation from his annual donations this year, following disclosures of the Microsoft co-founder's ties to convicted sex offender Jeffrey Epstein. Instead, Buffett will donate about $6 billion to foundations connected to his own family. Most of Buffett's charitable gifts since 2006 have gone to the Gates Foundation, but in March, Buffett told CNBC that he hadn't spoken to Gates since before the Epstein files were released in 2025. Gates has denied any knowledge of Epstein's crimes and has not been accused of any wrongdoing. I'm Marcela Sanchez.
6: Officials in Thailand say two more people have died from their injuries in that massive fire in a Bangkok nightclub. The death count is now officially 32, but officials say dozens more are hospitalized, many of them in critical condition. Baseball's All-Star game last night in Philadelphia, the American League over the National League, 4-0. More on these stories, townhall.com.
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6: Well, voters in one of the most conservative states in the nation will decide whether to roll back the state's abortion ban. Here's Bernie Bennett.
10: Idaho officials informed supporters Monday that the measure would be added to the ballot. That makes it the fourth state where voters will directly decide abortion policy in November. In Missouri, a proposal would undo an amendment adopted 2 years ago that allowed abortion. In Nevada and Virginia, measures before voters would enshrine abortion rights in the state constitutions. Both places already allow abortion through at least 24 weeks of pregnancy. Abortion rights groups have prevailed in most ballot measure votes over the last 4 years. Bernie Bennett reporting.
6: Subaru of America recalling 540,000 Crosstrek, Forester, and Ascent vehicles in the U.S. because of an inaccurate label. Officials say the cars were made with a certification label that incorrectly states their gross axle weight rating. Breaking news and analysis, townhall.com. Top man of the State Department is speaking out.
7: Secretary of State Marco Rubio taking aim at the International Criminal Court, an institution that the U.S. has never recognized. In an op-ed piece in the Wall Street Journal, Rubio outlines his reasons we should dismantle it. The Secretary of State writing, most of us would struggle to imagine a world in which U.S. soldiers, police officers, Border Patrol agents, and elected leaders could be dragged before an international court, tried by judges from random countries across the globe, found guilty under international laws we neither consent to nor control, and then imprisoned thousands of miles from America.
6: That is Laura Winters reporting. Five of the biggest banks in America have reported record profits boosted by remarkably resilient American consumers. J.P. Morgan Chase earned a record $16.9 billion in the quarter. More on these stories, townhall.com.
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13: Here's your forecast on News Talk 1250 KBRF for the overnight tonight. We're going to see our low drop down to 71 under mostly clear skies. Winds out of the south-southwest at about 6. For today, we'll see patchy smoke blowing in. 92 for our high. 70 with patchy smoke for Wednesday night's low. Thursday, 93. Still areas of smoke, mostly clear, and 73 for Thursday night. Hot 94 on Friday. That's your forecast on News Talk 1250.
14: $1 trillion defense bill known as the National Defense Authorization Act. I'm Lisa Dwyer.
15: Darlene Graham has been sworn in to temporarily fill her brother Lindsey's Senate seat. Sagar Meghani, Washington.
16: And the reason is people like the longer daylight hours.
17: The U.S. House weighs in on daylight saving time.
7: Authorities say a man running from federal officers in Northeast Florida was struck and killed early Tuesday morning by a tractor trailer. I'm Jennifer King.
18: The governor of Nevada was pulled over in a traffic stop, but he wasn't ticketed.
19: You're good to go, sir. Have a good day.
18: I'm Haya Finjwani.
17: All ahead on America in the Morning. It's 7 after. President Trump walked back his announced plan on Tuesday to have the United States toll ships in the Strait of Hormuz, but said unless Iran comes back to the table, the bombing campaign launched over the weekend will only get worse. Joan Jones reports that the U.S. military reimposed a naval blockade on all Iranian ports as a part of a pressure campaign to get Iran back to the peace talks.
20: The U.S. has restored a naval blockade on Iranian ports, with some estimates saying it's costing Iran more than $400 million per day in lost oil sales. Meantime, a sixth wave of U.S. attacks on Iranian military targets has been underway. Strike aircraft deploying from the USS George H.W. Bush and the USS Abraham Lincoln, which has been at sea for over 200 days without a port of call. Iran claims it has hit targets in Bahrain and Kuwait, also saying it struck an enemy ship and destroyed a number of drones. President Trump telling Fox News that the U.S. is hitting Iran hard again tonight, tomorrow night, and into next week. And then the strategy takes another turn.
21: And then next week it gets really bad for them, because next week comes the power plants, next week comes the bridges. We're going to knock out all their power plants. We're going to knock out all their bridges unless they get to the table and negotiate.
20: Meantime, the president telling reporters at the White House, rather than charging a fee to transit the Strait of Hormuz, some other world leaders have come up with a different plan.
21: And they said, we'd love to do it a different way. We'd love to invest in the United States with billions and billions of dollars as opposed to charging a fee. And I like that, actually, because I don't think anybody should be able to charge a fee for the Strait, but we were doing it as a reimbursement. The Gulf states are going to invest a tremendous amount of money into the United States, and that was very satisfactory to me.
20: Now, back to that blockade. President Trump says it will only apply to ships coming to and from Iranian ports or those carrying anything having to do with Iranian cargo. The blockade was announced on Monday morning. It was set to go into effect Tuesday afternoon, according to CENTCOM. For America in the Morning, I'm Joan Jones.
17: Senate Democrats followed the lead of Chuck Schumer and defeated a motion to proceed to the $1.15 trillion annual defense authorization bill. Legislation that usually enjoys strong bipartisan support, but this year's become snarled in a partisan fight over defense spending levels in protest over the Iran war. Correspondent Lisa Dwyer reports an angry Republican Senator Dan Sullivan of Alaska blasted the Democrats' vote.
22: Historic, because this has never happened in American history. This is a very bipartisan bill. I'm on the committee that writes this bill. The Democrats just voted against it, all of them. This bill funds our military, had a pay raise for our troops for Alaska, probably the best NDAA we've ever had, which was $2.6 billion in military construction just for our state, 4,000 jobs to build out that military construction.
14: Senate Democratic leader Chuck Schumer helped block the $1 trillion defense bill known as the National Defense Authorization Act.
23: The NDAA cannot become a permission slip for that recklessness that we see occurring in Iran.
14: Along with other key Democrats who say they cannot support the annual bill as the war with Iran drags into a fifth month.
23: Donald Trump does not get to drag the American people deeper into a war he cannot explain and does not know how to end, and then demand Congress look the other way. Donald Trump and the administration have no authorization, no strategy, no peace, no blank check. Therefore, a day after the president told Congress that his war is back on, I am a no, a strong no, on NDAA.
14: Senate Majority Leader John Thune called the defense package a good bill and implored his colleagues to pass the bill.
24: And we have an obligation here in Congress to ensure that they have everything they need for whatever the mission may be. I know senators on both sides of the aisle take that obligation seriously. And we must. As I've said so often before, if you don't get national security right, the rest is just conversation.
14: After the bill failed to advance on a 50-46 vote, Thune switched his vote in a procedural move that will allow the leader to bring it back up for consideration again later. I'm Lisa Dwyer.
17: 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It's 12 after. The sister of the late Lindsey Graham makes history. We'll tell you why when America in the Morning returns after this.
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0: The summer moving right along. In fact, we're already midway through the month of July. Meteorologist LaTroy Thornton breaks down how hot it's going to be today and where we might have rain chances.
1: More wet weather is in store for a large portion of western and central Texas, and unfortunately this does include some places that don't need any rain after what has already been an extremely wet start to the week. Some parts of central Texas that have already received at least 4 to 8 inches of rain in just a 24-hour span are expected to once again be under the showers and heavy thunderstorms today. Rainfall rates may not be quite as high as they were on Tuesday, but in areas where flooding is already occurring, any rain is too much and may cause rapid rises on some rivers and streams, especially with this wet pattern continuing through tomorrow night at least. The risk for showers and storms extends to the north and east through the Dallas area into eastern Oklahoma, as well as mainly interior portions of the southeast from Mississippi into Georgia. A thunderstorm could occur anywhere in South Carolina today, though, as well as areas to the north and west through much of Kentucky, also including a large portion of the Florida Peninsula with a risk for some spotty afternoon thunderstorms. In fact, a number of areas have that risk for a stray afternoon thunderstorm, thanks to a cold front pushing southward through the Great Lakes and the northeast, with that risk including areas from central Wisconsin into lower Michigan, and a separate zone from northeastern Pennsylvania eastward into the lower Hudson Valley, southern New England, and the New York metro area. There can be a spotty afternoon thundershower from northern portions of New York, Vermont, and New Hampshire into mainly interior Maine as monsoon thunderstorms develop this afternoon from the Four Corners states northward into Wyoming, perhaps even central Montana, as thundershowers build over parts of Nevada and Oregon. In Kerrville, Texas, watch for showers and heavy thunderstorms today, high 80. For Redding, California, it's looking sunny and hot instead, the high 105. That's the nation's weather. I'm AccuWeather.com meteorologist LaTroy Thornton.
0: 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The sister of the late Lindsey Graham was sworn in and becomes the first ever woman to represent South Carolina in the Senate. Washington correspondent Sagar Magani reports Darlene Graham took the oath of office to fill the rest of her late brother's Senate term.
2: Darlene Graham has been sworn in to temporarily fill her brother Lindsey's Senate seat, first on the Senate floor.
3: So help you God.
4: I do.
3: Congratulations.
4: Thank you.
2: And then ceremonially by Iowa's Chuck Grassley in the old Senate chamber. Emotions were high as Graham took office 3 days after her older brother died unexpectedly. South Carolina's governor appointed Darlene Graham yesterday.
5: I'm going to do this. I got it.
2: A special election next month will decide a new GOP nominee in the general election, since Lindsey Graham had been seeking a fifth term. His sister now holds the first public office of her life as South Carolina's first female senator. Sagar Magani, Washington.
0: The U.S. House passed legislation to make daylight saving time permanent nationwide.
6: The yeas are 308, the nays are 117. The bill is passed.
0: If approved and signed into law, Americans would no longer have to change their clocks.
7: And the reason is people like the longer daylight hours. They feel like daylight even in the wintertime.
0: Congressman Brett Guthrie of Florida says the Sunshine Protection Act would end the twice-a-year time change and keep the entire country in daylight saving time permanently.
7: I live on the very eastern end of central time. I represent, my district is split almost down the middle, so I represent people who are on the very western end of eastern time, and I live on the very eastern end of central time, and it does get dark at like 4:30 in the afternoon where I live, and so people want more time and they want more daylight, but the thing is they just don't want to have to change their clocks.
0: Under the law, states can choose permanent standard time if legislation is passed before the federal law is enacted. Backed by President Trump, that bill now heads to the U.S. Senate. It's 18 minutes after the top of the hour. A pontoon boat sinks on the San Francisco Bay. We'll have those horrifying details when America in the Morning returns after this.
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0: It's 20 after. Wall Street had gains across the board on Tuesday after news that inflation cooled and there were solid bank earnings. The red flag was flown by IBM, which had its worst day dating back to 1961, losing 25% of its value following an earnings warning. Oil continues to trend higher because of the continued fighting between the U.S. and Iran. Seth Sutel has what we can expect on Wall Street this morning.
13: I'm Seth Sutel, and this is the AP Markets Report. Stocks rose on Wall Street after a report showed that inflation wasn't as bad as expected last month. The gains came even though oil prices continued to climb on worries that the U.S. and Iran may return to all-out war. The S&P 500 rose 0.4% Tuesday. The Dow added 9 points. That's less than 0.1%. The NASDAQ Composite rose 0.9%. Treasury yields fell in the bond market following the better-than-expected report on inflation. Chip stocks and other AI winners rose. Chip company Broadcom climbed 2.6%. Big U.S. banks, including JPMorgan Chase, reported strong profits. A big drop in IBM stock kept the gains in check. Seth Sutel, New York.
0: Subaru of America is recalling more than 540,000 of its Crosstrek, Forester, and Ascent SUVs. According to a notice published by the National Highway Traffic Safety Administration this week, the now recalled vehicles were made with a certification label that incorrectly states their gross axle weight rating. That reflects the maximum weight that each axle of a vehicle can support. Shares of Lucid Group plummeted on Tuesday after a report that the Saudi-backed electric vehicle maker is weighing a bankruptcy filing as part of a possible restructuring deal. The company denies the report. Billionaire investor Warren Buffett has stopped giving donations to Bill Gates' charitable foundation weeks after the Microsoft co-founder detailed his links to the late sex offender Jeffrey Epstein. The stock will instead be split between four foundations involving members of the Buffett family. And Frontier Airlines, known for its low cost, says it'll soon offer Wi-Fi on its flights. The high-speed wireless technology will be offered by SpaceX's Starlink. At least one person was killed and two others missing after an incident on a pontoon boat that sank in the San Francisco Bay Tuesday afternoon. The three-level boat sank near Alcatraz Island and was carrying 19 people and a dog. 16 people confirmed to be rescued, but a person and the dog both died. A fire department boat, along with nearly a dozen other vessels, including from the Coast Guard and helicopters, responded and were involved in search and rescue operations. The waters around Alcatraz, once a federal prison and now a tourist spot, attract sailboats and other recreational boats. But the area is also known for extremely strong currents. It's 24 after. A man gets out of a traffic ticket in Las Vegas after telling the officer who he was. We'll tell you who that was when America in the Morning returns. Stay with us.

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4: It's 26 minutes after the top of the hour. It's now the third death involving ICE agents in 1 week. Jennifer King reports a man died during an encounter with immigration agents, this time in Florida.
5: Authorities say a man running from federal officers in northeast Florida was struck and killed early Tuesday morning by a tractor trailer. The 28-year-old was among four occupants of a vehicle that stopped in the parking lot of a gas station and convenience store in St. Augustine. Police say that during the encounter with agents from ICE and Homeland Security investigations, the four fled on foot, with one darting across a busy road into the path of a semi-truck. Florida Highway Patrol spokesman Sergeant Dylan Bryan says the driver stopped and tried to render aid, but the man died at the scene. It marks the third death in about a week involving encounters with ICE agents. I'm Jennifer King.
4: It's not who you know, it's who you are. A man pulled over by police in Las Vegas heading to the airport was not ticketed after he told the officer who stopped him who he was. Correspondent Haya Panjwani reports that driver was the governor of Nevada.
6: The governor of Nevada was pulled over in a traffic stop, but he wasn't ticketed. In video from the Las Vegas Metropolitan Police Department.
7: Good. Sergeant Chico Metro Police, the reason I'm stopping you is for the... I'm alert. For the red light violation back there. Your right turn onto Giles here. So you're good to go, sir. Appreciate you. Have a good day.
6: The governor immediately identified himself as Lombardo, and the interaction with the police officer who stopped him lasted about 15 seconds. The governor's campaign says he was stopped briefly over a question about whether he had come to a full stop before turning right on red. The campaign says the governor fully complied with all instructions. The president of a police union that endorsed the governor says it's common practice to let a driver go without a citation. Lombardo's campaign said the governor and his wife were headed to the airport when they were pulled over. I'm Haya Panjwani.
4: America in the Morning for Wednesday, July 15th, 2026 is produced by Jeff McKay. I'm Clayton Neville in for John Trout, and this is Westwood One.
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10: 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Here's your forecast on News Talk 1250 KBRF for the overnight tonight. We're going to see our low drop down to 71 under mostly clear skies. Winds out of the south-southwest at about 6. For today, we'll see patchy smoke blowing in. 92 for our high. 70 with patchy smoke for a Wednesday night's low. Thursday, 93. Still areas of smoke, mostly clear, and 73 for Thursday night. Hot 94 on Friday. That's your forecast on News Talk 1250.
11: With SRN News, I'm John Scott. The U.S. military has reimposed a naval blockade on Iranian ports. This comes as Washington tries to stop Iran's attacks on ships in the Strait of Hormuz. The price for a barrel of Brent crude oil, the international standard, briefly topped $87 early Tuesday, still well below the nearly $120 reached at the height of the war. The price dipped to $78, then went back up to $85 a barrel on Wednesday. Five of the biggest U.S. banks reporting record profits on Tuesday, beating even the most optimistic Wall Street expectations. J.P. Morgan Chase earned a record $16.9 billion in the quarter. Spain advanced to its first World Cup final since winning in 2010 with a 2-0 victory over France. Spain will face either defending champion Argentina or England on Sunday at East Rutherford. This is SRN News.
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0: This is America in the Morning from Westwood One. Here's what's coming up this half hour.
1: Demonstrators on the streets in Biddeford, Maine, after an ICE agent shot and killed a motorist. I'm Mike Hempen.
0: Todd Blanche has his day on Capitol Hill.
2: A family tragedy in Illinois leaves five dead and two teenagers charged with murder. I'm Sue Aller.
3: Infections from the diarrhea-causing parasite Cyclospora are surging. I'm Lisa Dwyer.
4: Big corporate espionage with two big tech companies. I'm the new old tech guy, Chuck Palm.
5: Billionaire Warren Buffett has excluded Bill Gates' foundation from his annual donations this year. I'm Marcela Sanchez.
6: The daytime Emmy nominations are out. I'm Kevin Carr.
0: We'll be right back.
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0: halfway through summer. At least it feels like it. It also feels hot across parts of America. LaTroy Thornton tells us how hot and has the rest of your forecast.
1: As wildfires continue to burn out of control in parts of Ontario, Canada, the smoke billowing off of those fires continues to be blown into portions of the Great Lakes, Mid-Atlantic, and Northeast regions today, thanks to the wind through a deep layer of the atmosphere blowing from the direction of the fires. Yesterday, the smoke was thick enough at times to hold down high temperatures during what was the start of a heat wave for some of the Northeast, and that same effect may occur again today for places like New York, perhaps even Boston, but at least a hazy sky is expected from Wisconsin across much of Michigan, eventually extending through at least northern Ohio and right through the nation's capital, as well as places to the north and east of there through essentially all of New England. Otherwise, after a few gusty storms in both Montana and near the Canadian-New England border on Tuesday, today brings a lower risk for severe thunderstorms around the nation. Storms can again pop up for portions of both northern and southern New England, as well as around the New York metro area, even parts of lower Michigan, with the thunderstorm more likely at any time from South Carolina into Kentucky, and especially points south and west of there through Arkansas, and into western and central Texas, where the wet start to this week continues into the midweek with showers and some heavy thunderstorms. To the west of the plains, the precipitation generally turns more spotty, but afternoon monsoon thunderstorms could pop up from the Four Corners states northward into Wyoming, perhaps even into central Montana, where they could turn more numerous. A stray afternoon thundershower could also occur at any time from central and eastern Oregon into northern and central parts of Nevada, even into western Utah, with much of the west coast area looking dry as California stays quite hot. That's the weather across America. I'm AccuWeather.com meteorologist LaTroy Thornton.
0: 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The Maine Attorney General's office is leading the investigation into Monday's fatal shooting of a motorist in Maine by an ICE agent. As correspondent Mike Himpen reports, following the second shooting death of a person during a traffic stop by ICE, and in both cases, agents were not wearing body cameras, the Trump administration has ordered ICE to suspend most vehicle traffic stops. And Maine Independent Senator Angus King, speaking on CNN, says there are serious questions that need answers.
2: What were the facts? Did this young man actually try to run over an ICE agent, or was he in danger of running over other people in the street? And was there a reasonable expectation of bodily harm or of deadly force to justify this shooting?
3: Demonstrators on the streets in Biddeford, Maine Monday after an ICE agent shot and killed a motorist. Immigrants' rights groups say the man was a 26-year-old native of Colombia. The Department of Homeland Security, which includes ICE, says in a post on X that agents were surveilling an address for a person with an order of removal from the U.S. The department says when ICE tried to stop a vehicle coming from that address, the vehicle attempted to flee the scene and, fearing for public safety, an officer discharged his weapon.
4: I clearly heard the victim say, "I tried to stop." Clearly heard him say that. The ICE agent that shot him walked right in front of me. And I was emotional, and I just let him have it. And he looked at me and he said he tried to run me over or something to that effect.
3: Before the ICE statement, Maine Senator Agnes King said Homeland Security Secretary Mark Wayne Mullen told him the officer opened fire after the man tried to use his vehicle as a weapon against ICE agents.
2: You've heard over and over and over that it's all about the worst of the worst. Well, they were in Maine in the winter, went through this big crackdown, if you will, arrested over 200 people. About 19 or 20 of those people had some kind of criminal record. 90% had no criminal record. So this is not about the worst of the worst. They've been told they have to arrest 2,000 people a day by the White House. That's a terrible way, an instruction to give law enforcement. And that's this. What happened today in Maine is a result of that kind of overarching, bad faith.
3: The Maine Attorney General's office says the ICE agent has been placed on leave. I'm Mike Hempen.
0: Todd Blanche is on Capitol Hill today for his confirmation hearing for Attorney General. It's set to start at 9 o'clock Eastern Time this morning. He's expected to face scrutiny over his relationship with President Trump and his qualifications to serve as AG. Some Democrats accuse Blanche of being President Trump's personal attorney. He entered the public spotlight when defending Trump in his hush money trial. Since replacing Pam Bondi, Blanche has seemingly made it a priority to look into President Trump's political opponents. It's already been a busy week in court for Blanche. In fact, on Monday, a judge declared a conflict of interest when Blanche brokered a settlement with President Trump that sought to establish a nearly $1.8 billion anti-weaponization fund to pay out the president's supporters. Democratic Congressman Adam Schiff was asked about that by media's Touch Network.
5: How is it possible that after being referred to a bar association for potential discipline on Monday, we're contemplating this guy for attorney general on Wednesday?
0: Republican Congressman Thomas Massie told media's Touch that Blanche's role in the release of the Epstein files should be brought up.
6: Well, I hope at least one of those senators asked him why he's in violation of the law. There are several things they're still withholding. The files are overly redacted. And I do think it's a good opportunity to ask him when he's going to come into compliance with that law.
0: Congresswoman Pramila Jayapal says the Senate must demand accountability for survivors.
7: He has not been truthful in his treatment of Ghislaine Maxwell in transferring her. But it was clear to me that he was primarily the one that was responsible around the Epstein files. He did not ensure that he protected the privacy of these survivors, and he had no answer for that.
0: In a social media post this week, the president praised Blanche's record at the Justice Department, calling him tough, brilliant, and 100% loyal to our Constitution and the American people. A 15- and a 16-year-old are under arrest in Illinois, charged with the murders of five family members who were killed in three separate locations in the small town of East St. Louis. Sue Aller reports police still don't know what led a 15-year-old girl to kill, among other people, her own brother, sister, and grandmother.
8: An Illinois family is mourning an unimaginable tragedy after five relatives were killed in a weekend shooting spree in East St. Louis. A 16-year-old is facing murder charges. Jameer Davis is charged as an adult with 12 counts, including five counts of murder and dismembering a body. Prosecutors say he cut off one victim's thumb after she was killed. A 15-year-old girl, reportedly his girlfriend, faces related charges in juvenile court. Illinois State Police Director Brendan Kelly laid out the scope of the shootings to ABC News.
9: At least seven members of the targeted family were shot at multiple locations in the East St. Louis area. And as of right now, five victims have been confirmed deceased.
8: A motive hasn't been officially confirmed, but Pastor Mary Youth, who knew the family, told Fox 2 News there may have been a dispute over a living arrangement.
10: She wanted them to let him stay with them, and now they can't be together. Only one day maybe when they go to court. So I can see those children crying and weeping and screaming every day because they've done something this foolish.
8: Family members are now planning five funerals while also raising money to help bury the victims and support the one-year-old daughter of one of those killed. I'm Sue Aller.
0: It's 17 till. Serious and uncomfortable illness for many Americans as cyclospora expands to 34 states. We'll have details when America in the Morning returns.
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0: It's 15 till. Questions are being raised about Elon Musk and his state's election laws. The Wisconsin Elections Commission referred two complaints to the Brown County District Attorney's Office, which can choose to bring criminal charges against the billionaire over violating the state law against election bribery. During the 2025 state Supreme Court election, Musk promised to hand out $1 million checks to voters. Musk allegedly spent at least $20 million on the candidate backed by Republicans who lost to Democrat Susan Crawford by 10%. The 2025 Wisconsin state Supreme Court election was the most expensive judicial race in U.S. history. The number of cyclospora cases in the U.S. is rising rapidly in an outbreak that began in Michigan and Ohio and now has expanded to 34 states from Vermont to California. Lisa Dwyer reports nearly one in every 11 cases has required hospitalization.
16: Infections from the diarrhea-causing parasite cyclospora are surging. 2026 is already the nation's worst year for reported cases. More than 30 states have reported infections. Michigan has more than 3,300 cases. Officials there say early information points to lettuce or salad greens as a possible culprit. Michigan officials advise consumers to buy whole heads of lettuce, discard the outer layers, and thoroughly wash what's left. They also suggest avoiding bagged lettuce and pre-mixed salad kits. Cyclospora is a microscopic parasite that commonly causes watery diarrhea, sometimes explosive bowel movements. I'm Lisa Dwyer.
0: A Turkish businessman charged in a conspiracy to help Iran evade sanctions gets no additional prison time after helping U.S. investigators. Correspondent Jennifer King reports.
17: In Manhattan, Reza Zarab, a Turkish-Iranian businessman who admitted to conspiracy, bank fraud, and money laundering to help Iran evade U.S. sanctions, has been sentenced to time served. Zarab spoke briefly to thank the judge and U.S. officials for their efforts to protect him and his family. U.S. District Judge Richard Berman concluded that the 22 months he spent in prison and additional time under house arrest was enough. Zarab was arrested in Miami in 2016. He secretly pled guilty and appeared as a witness against Halk Bank executive Mehmet Hakan Atilla. He testified to paying millions of dollars in bribes to Turkish officials in a scheme that allowed Iran to trade oil and gas revenue for gold. U.S. prosecutors in New York credited him with assisting in the investigation, although the case against Halk Bank was dropped last month. It's the end of an operatic saga that had been seen as a problem for relations between President Trump and Turkish leader Recep Erdogan. I'm Jennifer King.
0: 3 years after a jury concluded President Trump should pay $5 million in damages to writer E. Jean Carroll for sexual abuse and defamation, she's now received her payment. Court records show Carroll received $5.6 million, including interest. A notice on the online docket in Carroll's case against Trump in U.S. District Court in Manhattan indicates the money was dispersed to pay the law firm of Carroll's attorney. The total comprises the $5 million in damages awarded in the jury's May 2023 verdict, plus post-judgment interest that accrued in the subsequent 3 years. Trump had been found liable for sexually abusing Carroll in the Manhattan department store Bergdorf Goodman in the 1990s, then defaming her in 2019 after she went public with her claim about the encounter. President Trump has vehemently denied Carroll's claims and filed numerous appeals in both cases. Apple has sued OpenAI over an alleged trade secret heist, and the fallout could shape how Silicon Valley hires engineers. Chuck Palm has this story in his new segment, The New Old Tech Guy.
18: Apple has just sued OpenAI in federal court, accusing the company of a systematic scheme to steal trade secrets. And it's through two of their own former engineers. Tang Tan, the product design chief for the iPhone and Apple Watch at Apple for nearly 25 years before becoming OpenAI's chief hardware officer. Apple says that Tan used internal Apple code names to grill job candidates and told recruits to bring in actual Apple parts for, quote, show and tell. Then there's Chang Liu. Apple says he kept the company laptop after leaving, found a bug, and let them sneak back into Apple's network and texted former coworkers. Quote, LOL, I found out I can access network storage. So funny. He then downloaded dozens of confidential files on unreleased Apple hardware. Apple says more than 400 of its former employees are now at OpenAI, building a device meant to compete with the iPhone itself. Apple is on the record saying they have significant evidence that shows OpenAI wrongfully took confidential information. OpenAI says it has no interest in other companies' trade secrets. When your own hardware chief is telling recruits to smuggle in parts, it's not a gray area, it's strategy. Follow the new old tech guy on X at Chuck Palm.
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19: Baseball's 96th Major League All-Star game in Philadelphia last night. The American League blanked the National League 4-0, the first All-Star shutout since 2013. The AL scored three times in the first inning off Phillies ace Christopher Sanchez, loading the bases with two out before Cody Bellinger singled to center to bring in two runs, and his Yankee teammate Ben Rice singled in another.
20: So cool. To get back-to-back singles there with Belly and drive a run in, and then, you know, hopefully we close it out here. It's been cool.
19: From there, 11 American League pitchers allowed just three hits and fanned 15 NL batters. White Sox third baseman Miguel Vargas took Dodgers lefty Justin Robleski deep in the eighth for insurance. Bellinger was named the game's MVP. One dramatic moment, though. Rays third baseman Junior Caminero took a Riley O'Brien sinker off his left hand in the third inning, but the X-rays came

0: is Sunday in New Jersey. That's Wednesday Sports.
1: It's 7 till. The nominations are in, and we'll tell you who's up for a daytime Emmy when America in the Morning returns.
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1: It's 5 minutes till. The Daytime Emmy Award nominations have been released, and a 53-year-old staple has received the most overall. The details from entertainment reporter Kevin Carr.
6: The National Academy of Television Arts and Sciences has announced the nominations for the 2026 Daytime Emmy Awards. Leading the pack is The Young and the Restless with 18 nominations. This 53-year-old soap opera has been a staple daytime drama since the early 1970s. Over its broadcast history, it has been nominated 360 times and won 165 awards. CBS's fellow daytime drama, Beyond the Gates, received 15 nominations. Premiering in 2025, this is its first year of eligibility. The series recently had a major crossover event with The Young and the Restless on Paramount Plus.
7: It will be an unforgettable evening.
8: This room is full of reporters who are itching for a scandal.
7: Oh, howdy, pardon.
6: Though those episodes were not submitted for nominations. The longest-running soap opera still in production, General Hospital, came in third with 13 nominations, while Days of Our Lives received 8. The Bold and the Beautiful, which was the only show not nominated for Best Drama Series, received 7 nominations. But the Daytime Emmys are more than just soap operas. They also recognize excellence in daytime talk shows, which was led by The Kelly Clarkson Show with 10 nominations. Other shows honored include cooking series, entertainment news, travel programs, courtroom series, and lifestyle shows. I'm Kevin Carr.
1: Billionaire Warren Buffett announced his list of annual donations from his charitable foundation, which will total some $6 billion. But this year, one famous charity won't be receiving any money from Buffett. Correspondent Marcela Sanchez reports that charitable foundation, run by Microsoft co-founder Bill Gates, was dropped by Buffett. And it has everything to do with Gates' ties to convicted sex offender Jeffrey Epstein.
9: Billionaire Warren Buffett has excluded Bill Gates' foundation from his annual donations this year following disclosures of the Microsoft co-founder's ties to convicted sex offender Jeffrey Epstein. Instead, Buffett will donate about $6 billion to four foundations connected to his own family. He also

0: says he wants all of his remaining Berkshire Hathaway stock, worth nearly $146 billion, donated to charity by the end of 2034. Most of Buffett's charitable gifts since 2006 have gone to the Gates Foundation, but in March, Buffett told CNBC that he hadn't spoken to Gates since before the Epstein files were released in 2025. Gates has denied any knowledge of Epstein's crimes and has not been accused of any wrongdoing. I'm Marcela Sanchez.
1: America in the Morning for Wednesday, July 15th, 2026 is produced by Jeff McKay. I'm Clayton Neville in for John Trout, and this is Westwood One.

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1: News Hour from Town Hall. I'm John Scott. U.S. military has reimposed a naval blockade on Iranian ports. This comes as Washington tries to stop Iran's attacks on ships in the Strait of Hormuz. Days of retaliatory strikes across the Middle East by Iran and the U.S. attacks threaten to push the region back to all-out war. President Trump told Fox News Channel that more U.S. strikes against Iran coming over the next 2 days. Growing concerns about our aging lawmakers in Washington. Correspondent Laura Wetters reports.
2: The sudden death of South Carolina Senator Lindsey Graham is renewing focus on the country's aging lawmakers. Graham had just turned 71 just 2 days before he passed away. The senator appeared to be in good health and had played golf with President Trump and former South Carolina Congressman Trey Gowdy just days before he left for a trip to Ukraine. Meanwhile, Republican Senator Mitch McConnell, who is 84, was rushed to the hospital back on June 14th. McConnell says he fell at home and has been suffering from a mild case of pneumonia. He released a photo of himself and his wife. And President Trump, now 80, is the oldest person ever elected president. He was 78 at the time. Laura Winters reporting.
1: 12 states suing to block Paramount's takeover of Warner Brothers Discovery. Bernie Bennett has more.
3: They argued in a lawsuit Monday that the $81 billion merger would, quote, extinguish competition in Hollywood and lead to fewer choices for consumers across the U.S. The Office of California's Attorney General is leading the coalition. It alleges that the proposed merger would lead to higher prices, lower quality, and less content for movies and the television landscape. Paramount maintains that merging with Warner would be good for competition. The company says it will vigorously defend the transaction. Bernie Bennett reporting.
1: And five of the biggest U.S. banks reporting record profits on Tuesday, beating even the most optimistic Wall Street expectations. J.P. Morgan Chase earned a record $16.9 billion in the quarter. More on these stories from townhall.com.
4: 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America's debt continues to climb, and uncertainty still hangs over the global economy. 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
1: Another death during an encounter with immigration agents. Jennifer King has more.
5: Authorities say a man running from federal officers in Northeast Florida was struck and killed early Tuesday morning by a tractor trailer. The 28-year-old was among four occupants of a vehicle that stopped in the parking lot of a gas station and convenience store in St. Augustine. Police say that during the encounter with agents from ICE and Homeland Security investigations, the four fled on foot, with one darting across a busy road into the path of a semi-truck. Florida Highway Patrol spokesman Sergeant Dylan Bryan says the driver stopped and tried to render aid, but the man died at the scene. It marks the third death in about a week involving encounters with ICE agents. I'm Jennifer King.
1: The House passing a bill Tuesday, it would make daylight saving time permanent. The Senate would also have to pass the bill before it could become law, but it's unclear if it will do so. News and analysis at townhall.com. A bipartisan group of senators have introduced a bill championed by Lindsey Graham that would impose sanctions on top Russian figures and heavy tariffs on the biggest buyers of Russian oil. Connecticut Democrat Richard Blumenthal says Graham was excited about the prospect of the Russian sanctions, but bill finally becoming reality.
6: Ukraine is turning the tide. We're meeting the moment with scorching sanctions legislation that will help to stop the flow of revenue to Putin's war machine from purchases of Russian oil and gas. And he was ecstatic about that progress.
1: Blumenthal says the sanctions would target the top buyers of Russian oil. That would be China and India. Thai officials say two more people injured in a huge fire at a Bangkok music bar have died. That brings the death toll now to 32. More than 70 people were injured. 30 people remain hospitalized. More on these stories at townhall.com.
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7: Here's your forecast on News Talk 1250 KBRF for the overnight tonight. We're going to see our low drop down to 71 under mostly clear skies. Winds out of the south-southwest at about 6. For today, we'll see patchy smoke blowing in. 92 for our high. 70 with patchy smoke for a Wednesday night's low. Thursday, 93. Still areas of smoke, mostly clear, and 73 for Thursday night. Hot 94 on Friday. That's your forecast on News Talk 1250. 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

0: This is America in the Morning from Westwood One. It's Wednesday, July 15th, 2026. I'm Clayton Neville in for John Trout. Here's what's coming up on America in the Morning.
1: The U.S. attacks on Iran are on, and things could get worse.
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1: I'm Joan Jones.
3: Chuck Schumer helped block the $1 trillion defense bill known as the National Defense Authorization Act. I'm Lisa Dwyer.
4: Darlene Graham has been sworn in to temporarily fill her brother Lindsey's Senate seat. Sagar Magani, Washington.
5: And the reason is people like the longer daylight hours.
0: The U.S. House weighs in on daylight saving time.
6: Authorities say a man running from federal officers in northeast Florida was struck and killed early Tuesday morning by a tractor trailer. I'm Jennifer King.
7: The governor of Nevada was pulled over in a traffic stop, but he wasn't ticketed.
8: You're good to go, sir. Have a good day.
7: I'm Haya Finjwani.
0: All ahead on America in the Morning. It's 7 after. President Trump walked back his announced plan on Tuesday to have the United States toll ships in the Strait of Hormuz, but said unless Iran comes back to the table, the bombing campaign launched over the weekend will only get worse. Joan Jones reports that the U.S. military reimposed a naval blockade on all Iranian ports as a part of a pressure campaign to get Iran back to the peace talks.
1: The U.S. has restored a naval blockade on Iranian ports, with some estimates saying it's costing Iran more than $400 million per day in lost oil sales. Meantime, a sixth wave of U.S. attacks on Iranian military targets has been underway. Strike aircraft deploying from the USS George H.W. Bush and the USS Abraham Lincoln, which has been at sea for over 200 days without a port of call. Iran claims it has hit targets in Bahrain and Kuwait, also saying it struck an enemy ship and destroyed a number of drones. President Trump telling Fox News that the U.S. is hitting Iran hard again tonight, tomorrow night, and into next week. And then the strategy takes another turn.
2: And then next week it gets really bad for them, because next week comes the power plants, next week comes the bridges. We're going to knock out all their power plants. We're going to knock out all their bridges unless they get to the table and negotiate.
1: Meantime, the president telling reporters at the White House, rather than charging a fee to transit the Strait of Hormuz, some other world leaders have come up with a different plan.
2: And they said, we'd love to do it a different way. We'd love to invest in the United States with billions and billions of dollars as opposed to charging a fee. And I like that, actually, because I don't think anybody should be able to charge a fee for the Strait, but we were doing it as a reimbursement. The Gulf states are going to invest a tremendous amount of money into the United States, and that was very satisfactory to me.
1: Now, back to that blockade. President Trump says it will only apply to ships coming to and from Iranian ports or those carrying anything having to do with Iranian cargo. The blockade was announced on Monday morning. It was set to go into effect Tuesday afternoon, according to CENTCOM. For America in the Morning, I'm Joan Jones.
0: Senate Democrats followed the lead of Chuck Schumer and defeated a motion to proceed to the $1.15 trillion annual defense authorization bill, legislation that usually enjoys strong bipartisan support, but this year's become snarled in a partisan fight over defense spending levels in protest over the Iran war. Correspondent Lisa Dwyer reports an angry Republican Senator Dan Sullivan of Alaska blasted the Democrats' vote.
9: Historic, because this has never happened in American history. This is a very bipartisan bill. I'm on the committee that writes this bill. The Democrats just voted against it, all of them. This bill funds our military at a pay raise for our troops for Alaska, probably the best NDAA we've ever had, which was $2.6 billion in military construction just for our state, 4,000 jobs to build out that military construction.
3: Senate Democratic leader Chuck Schumer helped block the $1 trillion defense bill known as the National Defense Authorization Act.
10: The NDAA cannot become a permission slip for that recklessness that we see occurring in Iran.
3: Along with other key Democrats who say they cannot support the annual bill as the war with Iran drags into a fifth month.
10: Donald Trump does not get to drag the American people deeper into a war he cannot explain and does not know how to end, and then demand Congress look the other way. Donald Trump and the administration have no authorization, no strategy, no peace, no blank check. Therefore, A day after the president told Congress that his war is back on, I am a no, a strong no, on NDAA.
3: Senate Majority Leader John Thune called the defense package a good bill and implored his colleagues to pass the bill.
11: And we have an obligation here in Congress to ensure that they have everything they need for whatever the mission may be. I know senators on both sides of the aisle take that obligation seriously. And we must. As I've said so often before, if you don't get national security right, the rest is just conversation.
3: After the bill failed to advance on a 50-46 vote, Thune switched his vote in a procedural move that will allow the leader to bring it back up for consideration again later. I'm Lisa Dwyer.
0: 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It's 12 after. The sister of the late Lindsey Graham makes history. We'll tell you why when America in the Morning returns after this.
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0: The summer moving right along. In fact, we're already midway through the month of July. Meteorologist LaTroy Thornton breaks down how hot it's going to be today and where we might have rain chances.
1: More wet weather is in store for a large portion of western and central Texas, and unfortunately this does include some places that don't need any rain after what has already been an extremely wet start to the week. Some parts of central Texas that have already received at least 4 to 8 inches of rain in just a 24-hour span are expected to once again be under the showers and heavy thunderstorms today. Rainfall rates may not be quite as high as they were on Tuesday, but in areas where flooding is already occurring, any rain is too much and may cause rapid rises on some rivers and streams, especially with this wet pattern continuing through tomorrow night at least. The risk for showers and storms extends to the north and east through the Dallas area into eastern Oklahoma, as well as mainly interior portions of the southeast from Mississippi into Georgia. A thunderstorm could occur anywhere in South Carolina today, though, as well as areas to the north and west through much of Kentucky, also including a large portion of the Florida Peninsula with a risk for some spotty afternoon thunderstorms. In fact, a number of areas have that risk for a stray afternoon thunderstorm, thanks to a cold front pushing southward through the Great Lakes and the northeast, with that risk including areas from central Wisconsin into lower Michigan, and a separate zone from northeastern Pennsylvania eastward into the lower Hudson Valley, southern New England, and the New York metro area. There can be a spotty afternoon thundershower from northern portions of New York, Vermont, and New Hampshire into mainly interior Maine as monsoon thunderstorms develop this afternoon from the Four Corners states northward into Wyoming, perhaps even central Montana, as thundershowers build over parts of Nevada and Oregon. In Kerrville, Texas, watch for showers and heavy thunderstorms today, high 80. For Redding, California, it's looking sunny and hot instead, the high 105. That's the nation's weather. I'm AccuWeather.com meteorologist LaTroy Thornton.
0: 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The sister of the late Lindsey Graham was sworn in and becomes the first ever woman to represent South Carolina in the Senate. Washington correspondent Sagar Magani reports Darlene Graham took the oath of office to fill the rest of her late brother's Senate term.
2: Darlene Graham has been sworn in to temporarily fill her brother Lindsey's Senate seat, first on the Senate floor.
3: So help you God.
4: I do.
3: Congratulations.
4: Thank you.
2: And then, ceremonially, by Iowa's Chuck Grassley in the old Senate chamber. Emotions were high as Graham took office 3 days after her older brother died unexpectedly. South Carolina's governor appointed Darlene Graham yesterday.
4: I'm going to do this. I got it.
2: A special election next month will decide a new GOP nominee in the general election, since Lindsey Graham had been seeking a fifth term. His sister now holds the first public office of her life as South Carolina's first female senator. Sagar Magani, Washington.
0: The U.S. House passed legislation to make daylight saving time permanent nationwide.
5: The yeas are 308, the nays are 117. The bill is passed.
0: If approved and signed into law, Americans would no longer have to change their clocks.
6: And the reason is people like the longer daylight hours. They feel like daylight even in the wintertime.
0: Congressman Brett Guthrie of Florida says the Sunshine Protection Act would end the twice-a-year time change and keep the entire country in daylight saving time permanently.
6: I live on the very eastern end of Central Time. My district is split almost down the middle, so I represent people who are on the very western end of Eastern Time, and I live on the very eastern end of Central Time, and it does get dark at like 4:30 in the afternoon where I live. And so people want more time, and they want more daylight, but the thing is they just don't want to have to change their clocks.
0: Under the law, states can choose permanent standard time if legislation is passed before the federal law is enacted. Backed by President Trump, that bill now heads to the U.S. Senate. It's 18 minutes after the top of the hour. A pontoon boat sinks on the San Francisco Bay. We'll have those horrifying details when America in the Morning returns after this.
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0: It's 20 after. Wall Street had gains across the board on Tuesday after news that inflation cooled and there were solid bank earnings. The red flag was flown by IBM, which had its worst day dating back to 1961, losing 25% of its value following an earnings warning. Oil continues to trend higher because of the continued fighting between the U.S. and Iran. Seth Sutel has what we can expect on Wall Street this morning.
13: I'm Seth Sutel, and this is the AP Market Report. Stocks rose on Wall Street after a report showed that inflation wasn't as bad as expected last month. The gains came even though oil prices continued to climb on worries that the U.S. and Iran may return to all-out war. The S&P 500 rose 0.4% Tuesday. The Dow added 9 points. That's less than 0.1%. The NASDAQ Composite rose 0.9%. Treasury yields fell in the bond market following the better-than-expected report on inflation. Chip stocks and other AI winners rose. Chip company Broadcom climbed 2.6%. Big U.S. banks, including JPMorgan Chase, reported strong profits. A big drop in IBM stock kept the gains in check. Seth Sutel, New York.
0: Subaru of America is recalling more than 540,000 of its Crosstrek, Forester, and Ascent SUVs. According to a notice published by the National Highway Traffic Safety Administration this week, the now recalled vehicles were made with a certification label that incorrectly states their gross axle weight rating. That reflects the maximum weight that each axle of a vehicle can support. Shares of Lucid Group plummeted on Tuesday after a report that the Saudi-backed electric vehicle maker is weighing a bankruptcy filing as part of a possible restructuring deal. The company denies the report. Billionaire investor Warren Buffett has stopped giving donations to Bill Gates' charitable foundation weeks after the Microsoft co-founder detailed his links to the late sex offender Jeffrey Epstein. The stock will instead be split between four foundations involving members of the Buffett family. And Frontier Airlines, known for its low cost, says it'll soon offer Wi-Fi on its flights. The high-speed wireless technology will be offered by SpaceX's Starlink. At least one person was killed and two others missing after an incident on a pontoon boat that sank in the San Francisco Bay Tuesday afternoon. The three-level boat sank near Alcatraz Island and was carrying 19 people and a dog. 16 people confirmed to be rescued, but a person and the dog both died. A fire department boat, along with nearly a dozen other vessels, including from the Coast Guard and helicopters, responded and were involved in search and rescue operations. The waters around Alcatraz, once a federal prison and now a tourist spot, attract sailboats and other recreational boats. But the area is also known for extremely strong currents. It's 24 after. A man gets out of a traffic ticket in Las Vegas after telling the officer who he was. We'll tell you who that was when America in the Morning returns. Stay with us.

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5: It's 26 minutes after the top of the hour. It's now the third death involving ICE agents in 1 week. Jennifer King reports a man died during an encounter with immigration agents, this time in Florida.
6: Authorities say a man running from federal officers in northeast Florida was struck and killed early Tuesday morning by a tractor trailer. The 28-year-old was among four occupants of a vehicle that stopped in the parking lot of a gas station and convenience store in St. Augustine. Police say that during the encounter with agents from ICE and Homeland Security investigations, the four fled on foot, with one darting across a busy road into the path of a semi-truck. Florida Highway Patrol spokesman Sergeant Dylan Bryan says the driver stopped and tried to render aid, but the man died at the scene. It marks the third death in about a week involving encounters with ICE agents. I'm Jennifer King.
5: It's not who you know, it's who you are. A man pulled over by police in Las Vegas heading to the airport was not ticketed after he told the officer who stopped him who he was. Correspondent Haya Panjwani reports that driver was the governor of Nevada.
7: The governor of Nevada was pulled over in a traffic stop, but he wasn't ticketed. In video from the Las Vegas Metropolitan Police Department.
8: Good. Sergeant Chico Metro Police, the reason I'm stopping you is for the... I'm aware. For the red light violation back there. Your right turn onto Giles here. So you're good to go, sir. Appreciate you. Have a good day.
7: The governor immediately identified himself as Lombardo, and the interaction with the police officer who stopped him lasted about 15 seconds. The governor's campaign says he was stopped briefly over a question about whether he had come to a full stop before turning right on red. The campaign says the governor fully complied with all instructions. The president of a police union that endorsed the governor says it's common practice to let a driver go without a citation. Lombardo's campaign said the governor and his wife were headed to the airport when they were pulled over. I'm Haya Panjwani.
5: America in the Morning for Wednesday, July 15th, 2026 is produced by Jeff McKay. I'm Clayton Neville in for John Trout, and this is Westwood One.
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12: SRN News, I'm John Scott. Heavy smoke from several large wildfires blazing in Canada and Minnesota, expected to engulf large swaths of the Midwest and Northeast U.S. this week, exposing millions of people to dangerous air pollution. Heavy downpours in South Texas washed out highways and stranded motorists Tuesday as forecasters warn that the threat of more severe weather could bring dangerous flooding to already drenched counties near the border with Mexico. Storms dumped up to a foot of rain in some rural areas of Texas, shutting down portions of a busy highway for homes near Uvalde, about 80 miles west of San Antonio. President Trump has warmly welcomed new Iraqi Prime Minister Ali al-Zaidi to the White House, praising their tremendous chemistry. Iraqi officials say an oil pipeline deal involving U.S. and Qatari companies expected. This is SRN News.
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7: Welcome back. Once again, young Minnesotans will be able to hunt deer with an adult in a number of state parks during several application-only special youth deer hunts this fall. These hunts offer individualized experiences in unique places, and they're separate from the statewide youth deer season. Hunters need to know this year that lead-free ammunition will be required without exception in all special youth hunts in Minnesota state parks and scientific and natural areas. These special firearms hunts are for youth who are age 12 to 15 at the time of the hunt. Hunters can apply for a limited number of permits from Monday, July 20th through Friday, August 14th. Special youth deer hunts are different from the statewide youth deer season, which will take place October 15th to 18th and does not require an application. More information on special hunts is available on the Minnesota DNR website. 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And remember to apply by Friday, August 14th.
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3: 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Actor Scott Foley celebrates a birthday, and the social networking site Twitter, now X, was launched on this day 20 years ago. July is National Hot Dog Month, and today is officially Hot Dog Day. 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Sounds hard to swallow, but reactions from those who've tried it are generally positive. Most reviewers note how the nutty, roasted, salty flavors complement the meat. 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
7: June 14th, 1777 was an important date in American history because of a short resolution that was passed that impacts life today. 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
7: When the Continental Congress passed a resolution on June 14, 1777, the noteworthy mandate was proposed by one of the committees whose work still impacts us today.
9: Francis Hopkinson was on that committee, and the flag resolution said the flag of the United States shall be 13 alternating red and white stripes, with 13 stars white on the field of blue representing a new constellation.
7: Robert Williamson is the curator of the House of Flags in Columbus, North Carolina. Robert shares the story behind that first flag.
9: Where did the first flag come from? Well, Francis Hopkinson more than likely made the first flag because he submitted invoices to Congress for the materials to make the flag.
7: It was the War of 1812, though, before the Star Spangled Banner was written by Francis Scott Key, who was held on board a British ship outside of Fort McHenry.
9: Looked out there after 27 hours of thunder and lightning bombardment of Fort McHenry in Baltimore Harbor, he saw that our flag was still there. and that flag is the Star Spangled Banner. 15 stars and 15 stripes.
7: The flag was unique in American history.
9: It's the only flag in our history that has more than 13 stripes. And that was our flag from 1795 to 1818. So Kentucky and Vermont joined the first 13. They had two more stars and two more stripes.
7: So how did we go from 15 stars and stripes to the version of the flag we have today?
9: In 1818, five more states joined. So they decided, let's go back to 13 stripes representing the 13 colonies that became 13 states. And we'll add a star for every new state on July 4th after they join.
7: The story of the establishment of the flag of the United States is just one of the many interesting stories told here at the House of Flags. Traveling the countryside in Columbus, North Carolina, I'm Andrew McCrae.

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3: 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Crisis communications during a storm is more than a public service. 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
6: 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A heat advisory until 10 p.m. on Thursday, and some patchy smoke as well. Today, sunny and hot with a high of 91. 71 on the overnight for Thursday, a high of 92. Friday, 91. Saturday, 89. And by Sunday, still sunny, hot, and 91. 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
7: 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The parasitic livestock pest New World Screwworm has appeared in the U.S. for the first time in 60 years, but only in isolated cases so far. Oklahoma State University Extension Livestock Marketing Specialist Daryl Peel.
9: Broadly speaking, there's not a lot of big market impacts. That's the good news, but there's certainly a lot of impacts for the folks that are directly affected and everybody around that area. Beef consumers should have absolutely no concerns about this. This is not an animal disease, an infectious disease. It's a pest. It affects specific animals. Doesn't affect meat. Even infected animals, if they're treated early and recover, their meat's fine. Other animals are not impacted.
7: Peel says the pest is still going to be trouble for affected beef producers.
9: The bad news part of this, of course, is producers that are affected, the regions that are affected, are going to face a lot of costs and management headaches. There's going to be a lot of costs to monitoring and treating animals and staying ahead of this thing.
7: Peel says the market impact has been limited so far.
9: The market was almost relieved just to get it over with, but we have to deal with it now, so that still lies ahead of us.
7: My thanks to OSU's SUNUP television program for use of the clips. That's Farm to Fork. I'm Daryl Anderson.
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12: This is Farm Progress America. I'm Mike Pearson with news and commentary from America's most essential industry, agriculture. 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Early this month, USDA reported an incredible surge in beef export sales, up nearly 500% in a single week. Last Thursday, the agency took almost all of it back. What happened, and what if it happens again? I'll have the details after this. Farmers keep this country growing. They work hard, provide resources for communities, and depend on the right equipment to get it all done. That's where Sukup comes in. Their grain storage, drying, and handling equipment are designed for one purpose, helping farmers succeed. For over 60 years, Sukup Manufacturing Company has been providing farmers

0: done. Yes, on July 2nd, just before the Independence Day holiday, USDA's weekly export sales report showed something remarkable. Beef export sales for the week ending June 25th accelerated to about 126,000 metric tons. That was up nearly 500% from the week before. Leading the purchases were big orders from Chile and Italy, neither one a traditional buyer of American beef. Well, last week, the USDA erased almost all of it, cutting that number by 90%, down from 126,000 metric tons to 12,000. Those headline orders? Chile's was revised from more than 38,000 tons to just 367. Italy's order went from 32,000 down to 350. Both were off by a factor of 100. The agency said the original figures were, quote, reported in error. Now, traders I spoke with that week were very skeptical of the report because it didn't match the market. As commodity analyst Austin Schroeder of Brugler Marketing put it, quote, we're priced out of the world market to a certain extent, and a 500% export jump just didn't add up. And that's what raises concern. This is the latest stumble in a pattern. USDA missed big on corn acreage last year, and the Foreign Agricultural Service, which runs the export reporting, has taken steep staff cuts. So the real worry isn't one week of missed beef numbers. It's what comes next. Confidence was already slipping before this. An Ag Economist survey earlier this year found that more than two-thirds of economists and nearly three-quarters of farmers say they don't trust the USDA's reports as much as they used to. So the question now is, what happens if another surprising report were to be published by the USDA? Is the trade going to take it at face value, or will they raise some questions? I'll be back with more after this.
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0: Yes, that July 2nd beef export sales report was too good to be true, as the USDA has now rolled back 90% of those sales. Now, the market was able to shrug this reporting error off, but it did take notice. And each time the USDA makes an error, the next report becomes a little bit less believable. That's Farm Progress America, brought to you today by Sukup. 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I'm Mike Pearson. Thanks for listening.
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6: Here's your forecast from News Talk 1250 KBRF. A heat advisory until 10 p.m. on Thursday, and some patchy smoke as well. Today, sunny and hot with a high of 91. 71 on the overnight for Thursday, a high of 92. Friday, 91. Saturday, 89. And by Sunday, still sunny, hot, and 91. 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
7: News this hour from Town Hall. I'm John Scott. U.S. military reimposed a naval blockade on Iran and intensified its airstrike campaign early Wednesday, hitting an Iranian army barracks. Missile alert warnings went out in Bahrain and Kuwait as they faced incoming Iranian fire, something that's been a daily occurrence, further straining a ceasefire in the war. Jordan also said that it shot down three incoming Iranian missiles. Supreme Court Justices Amy Coney Barrett and Elena Kagan have told lawmakers that a sharp increase in threats targeting justices is encroaching on their personal and family lives. Testifying before a House Appropriations Subcommittee, they say judges and lawmakers alike are facing more threats and are seeking millions of dollars to enhance security.
8: And those statistics sound abstract, but being on the receiving end of them is not. So I thought I would just share a little bit about how the threats have affected me and my family personally. They have required me to, or my children, to think about and see things that children should not have to see or think about. One example is when threats to my life were particularly intense a few years ago around the time of the Dobbs leak.
7: That is Justice Barrett. Justice Kagan says it's getting critical.
9: The Capitol Police Chief recently testified that threats against Congress are up 50% this year. The Supreme Court police expect a smaller but still very substantial 38% annual increase in threats this year, which follows a 25% increase last year. For some of us, those threats have come very close, and all of us live with the knowledge that they may again materialize.
7: A somber ceremony Tuesday as the sister of the late South Carolina Senator Lindsey Graham was sworn in to fill his seat 3 days after his death. Darlene Graham will fill the remaining 6 months of that term. More on these stories from townhall.com.
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7: Stocks were up Tuesday after data showed slowing inflation, even as shares of IBM stock went south.
12: Stocks rose on Wall Street after a report showed that inflation wasn't as bad as expected last month. The gains came even though oil prices continued to climb on worries that the U.S. and Iran may return to all-out war. The S&P 500 rose 0.4% Tuesday. The Dow added 9 points. That's less than 0.1%. The Nasdaq Composite rose 0.9%. Treasury yields fell in the bond market following the better-than-expected report on inflation. inflation. Chip stocks and other AI winners rebounded. Big U.S. banks, including JPMorgan Chase, reported strong profits. A big drop in IBM stock kept the gains in check. Seth Sutel, New York.
7: A U.S.-Russian space crew has arrived at the International Space Station for an 8-month mission. This is highlighting cooperation despite tension between the two countries. News at townhall.com. A prominent elderly American has been shot and killed in the Philippines. Authorities not for certain what the motive may have been in this case. Officials do say that an investigation is now underway. We have the update from correspondent Lisa Dwyer.
13: An American marine biologist was shot and killed by three men who barged into his house in the central Philippines over the weekend. 73-year-old Kent Carpenter was at home with his companion Sunday night when three men with covered faces forced their way in. Carpenter's companion says one drew a gun and shot Carpenter, killing him instantly. They fled with a laptop, cash, and a backpack. Silliman University says Carpenter was an exceptional scientist who had collaborated with the university on marine research work and studies since 1976. Police are trying to determine a motive for the killing. I'm Lisa Dwyer.
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0: I'm Rob Gerisline, and this is from the pages of the Outdoor News, brought to you by Onyx Fish.
1: The Minnesota Department of Natural Resources last week released the state's latest rough grouse survey. The results show a decline from the species peak in 2024. That said, remember, a bad rough grouse year in Minnesota is a gray year anywhere else in the lower 48. More details on that grouse survey when we return, but first...
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1: Welcome back. Minnesota's 2026 Spring Rough Grouse Survey found breeding numbers still declining from the game bird's 2024 peak and expected drop in the species' natural 8 to 11 year population cycle. Survey results showed decline across most of the state's forested regions, while limited data from northwestern Minnesota made trends there less certain. The DNR conducts the survey by monitoring spring grouse drumming activity. Drumming is a low sound that male grouse produce as they beat their wings rapidly in increased frequency to signal the location of their territory. The DNR and its partners have conducted rough grouse surveys for 75 years to monitor the state's breeding population. Several survey routes in the Northwest region were not completed this year thanks to staffing cuts in federal agencies. Readers can see the entire rough grouse survey report at mndnr.gov/wildlife/grouse. This has been from the pages of the Outdoor News. Learn more at outdoornews.com.
3: Hey everybody, it's Chris Atterbury. It is the All-Star break. We will take a deep breath and regroup and get ready for the final 65 games of the season. Twins finished the first half at 48-49. They'll be back in action on Friday. I hope you'll join me and Glenn Perkins from venerable Wrigley Field. 6:30 pregame, 7:05 first pitch coming out of the break on your home for Twins baseball.
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6: Good Wednesday morning at 6:12. It's 72 at our Fergus Falls studios. Southeast wind, 5 miles an hour. Humidity at 100%. Heat advisory in effect until 10 o'clock Thursday. Some patchy smoke in the mix today as well. Heat index values up to 95, 71 tonight, and then 92 still could be a bit smoky. Heat index values again, 96 for Thursday's high. 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
8: A man is in custody for assaulting two passengers on a Jefferson Bus Lines bus near Rotsay Monday evening. The Wilkin County Sheriff's Office says deputies responded to a reported assault on a bus on I-94 near mile marker 34 at around 5:37. Upon arrival, deputies located two passengers who had sustained head and facial injuries after being assaulted with a key. Deputies say the suspect, later identified as 69-year-old Russell Anderson, had left the bus before deputies arrived and was seen walking east on I-94. With assistance from the Clay County Sheriff's Office, Anderson was located near the scene and was detained without incident. He was transported to the Wilkin County Jail and is charged with two counts of third-degree assault. The incident remains under investigation. An 83-year-old woman from Illinois was hospitalized after struggling to swim in Eagle Lake Monday night. The Ottertail County Sheriff's Office responded to a 911 call for medical at a home on East Eagle Lake Drive south of Battle Lake at around 8:30 Monday night. The caller told dispatch that the woman from Byron, Illinois had dove into the lake, was struggling to swim, and was having a difficult time breathing. Deputies say neighbors and friends were able to get the woman out of the water and to the shore. The woman was evaluated by Ashby Ambulance and was transported to a local hospital for treatment of non-life-threatening injuries. The Moorhead City Council has approved a tax incentive to support a new Essentia Health Clinic planned for downtown. The health system will invest more than $8 million to transform the former Wells Fargo building into a medical center offering primary care, urgent care, imaging, laboratory services, physical therapy, and a pharmacy. The city approved a 15-year tax abatement on the increased value created by the renovation, while taxes on the existing property will continue to be paid. Construction is expected to begin this fall, with the clinic opening next spring. I'll be back with more KBRFradio.com news after this.
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8: 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Wildfire conditions are worsening in northeastern Minnesota as firefighters battle 17 active blazes across the Superior National Forest. The Camp Fire north of Winton has exploded to more than 2,200 acres, while the Sioux Fire has grown to nearly 3,500. Evacuations remain in effect in parts of Lake, St. Louis, and Cook counties. And officials warn extreme heat, gusty winds, and dry conditions could fuel additional fire growth today. An expanded Boundary Waters closure remains in effect, and heavy wildfire smoke is expected to create very unhealthy air quality around the area through Thursday. Smoke from wildfires has prompted an air quality alert across much of Minnesota through Friday. The Minnesota Pollution Control Agency says smoke from fires in northeastern Minnesota and Canada is creating unhealthy air, especially for children, older adults, and people with heart or lung disease. Health officials recommend limiting prolonged outdoor activity, keeping windows closed, and using air conditioning on recirculate if possible. Air quality is expected to be the worst across northeastern Minnesota, with unhealthy conditions possible in much of the rest of the state. U.S. Senator Amy Klobuchar is calling on the Trump administration to restore funding and staffing for federal food safety programs as officials respond to a nationwide outbreak of cyclosporiasis. The parasitic illness, linked to contaminated food or water, has caused nearly 2,800 confirmed illnesses and 87 hospitalizations nationwide. Klobuchar says recent cuts have weakened the country's ability to detect and contain foodborne outbreaks. The Minnesota Department of Health says there is no outbreak in Minnesota, and case numbers here remain within the expected range for this time of year. A bipartisan bill that would make daylight saving time permanent is headed to the U.S. House floor this week. The Sunshine Protection Act, backed by President Trump, would end the twice-yearly clock changes. For Minnesota, that would mean more daylight during winter evenings, but the trade-off would be much darker mornings. Around the winter solstice, the sun wouldn't rise until close to 9 o'clock in the morning across much of the state, meaning many children would head to school and commuters would travel before sunrise. Supporters say the extra evening daylight would benefit businesses and outdoor recreation, while critics argue darker mornings could create safety concerns. For KBRFradio.com News, I'm Derek Sidian. 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
6: Here's your forecast from News Talk 1250 KBRF. A heat advisory until 10 p.m. on Thursday, and some patchy smoke as well. Today, sunny and hot with a high of 91. 71 on the overnight for Thursday, a high of 92. Friday, 91. Saturday, 89. And by Sunday, still sunny, hot, and 91. That's your weather from News Talk 1250 KBRF.
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6: Good Wednesday morning at 6:20, already up to 72. Again, today's high 91 with a heat advisory. Could have some patchy smoke in the mix today, tonight, and into Thursday as well. We turn to USDA News this morning and welcome Leon Johnson from the Farm Service Agency. Leon is your FSA County Executive Director with the Department News, reminders, and some good updates for producers. Welcome, Leon. What do you have here at the midpoint of July?
11: Yeah, good morning. Yes, we're at the midpoint of July, so summer's kind of moving along here pretty good. So we're in the midpoint of July, and today is the last day to complete your acres report for 2026. We're in pretty good shape here. We're nearing wrapping up. So thank you to all of our producers who were in and got that taken care of. It was greatly appreciated, so we're not scrambling today. And then we're still, for those that have CRP, Conservation Reserve Program acres, we're still in the primary nesting season. That runs a few more weeks. That ends August 1st, and so if you're looking to control noxious weeds, please contact the office. We'll give you permission to do so during the nesting season. We try to keep the disturbance of grass, our grass covers, to a minimum during the nesting season, but we do need to control noxious weeds on our CRP acres. In driving around, I've noticed there are some thistle patches in some CRP, and they need to be taken care of. We'll be sending a few letters to some individuals, so just be aware. And the letters are basically, you know, just take care of the problem. We don't want it to get worse out there, so just be aware of that. And then once we get to August 2nd, mid-contract management activities can begin. For those of you that have that scheduled for this fall, and that needs to occur by September 30th, so just keep those dates in mind. And then we're also in July. We're actively pursuing individuals to put their name on a ballot for the county committee election. Each area or each office in the county has administrative areas where we solicit nominees from. And so in West Ottertail, we're looking for our administrative area one, and that's made up of our townships of Scambler, Dunn, Norwegian Grove, Pelican, Lyda, Trondheim, Earhart's Grove, Maplewood, Oscar, and Elizabeth. So kind of our north and west portion of the county. Then in Wilkin County, it's townships of Breckenridge, Sunnyside, Foxholm, East Brandrup, West Brandrup, Bradford, Champion, East Campbell, and West Campbell. So in Wilkin County. It's all our townships south of Highway 210. And so the nomination process, that runs through August 3rd. And to get your name on the ballot, if you get elected, it's a three-year term. And you can serve three terms, so it could be a maximum of 9 years. And so anybody that's actively participating in our programs of legal voting age can be a candidate. And we do encourage participation from underrepresented groups, such as our female producers and our beginning farmers. So just keep that in mind. Our committees, they do play a vital and relevant role in delivering our farm programs. And so participation is it's important to be part of the county committee. And so if you're interested and you're actively farming in one of those areas, you can stop in, complete a nomination form, and we'll get your name on the ballot. The election takes place in November. And then here a few weeks ago, landowners received a notification regarding base acres, the One Big Beautiful Bill Act. It allowed us an opportunity to add base acres to farms. We're not reworking base. We're not making base adjustments other than adding. So your current base on your farms for program participation purposes is going to stay the same, other than if you have non-base acres, we could be adding base. We're not going to shuffle what you have. We're not going to change anything other than adding. And so and it's going to automatically happen. That's different than what we've done in the past. In the past, when we did some changes to base acres, there was a decision that needed to be made by everyone in the office. You actually had to sign a form and so on. This time around, it's going to just happen unless you don't want it to happen. So, like I said, we're only adding base acres to crops that during the acceptable cropping history time frame that we're using. And it's a, excuse me, the decision is a landowner decision. So keep that in mind, too. So as operators on rented land, if you want to know what's going to happen to a particular piece of ground that you are currently farming, you can always stop in the office. There's reports we can run. The reports we run, we can provide to the landowner, we can provide to the operator. So just keep that in mind. And the decisions on this need, if you want to opt out, that's what the term the agency is using, if you want to opt out, that decision has to be made by August 31st. So keep that in mind. We're halfway through July. July just started. We're already halfway through. So August 31st is going to come quick. And then just a reminder, this Wilkin County Soil and Water District, they're holding a soil health field day on July 22nd over 1 mile north of Breckenridge, right along Highway 75 and County Highway 16. And there's going to be some breakout sessions with staff from the Wilkin County Soil and Water District, the Wilkin County NRCS. There's going to be a soil science person from NDSU. The site operator is going to be there, and there's going to be actually somebody from the state, our state level NRCS staff on site as well. And then there's going to be an agronomist panel that's going to talk during this. And the site, what's going on at the site is there's crops growing on, they have no-till, vertical till, and conventional tillage acres, and then with and without cover crops. So little variety there. And The demonstration begins at 9. There is a lunch that's following the demonstration, so if you're interested in lunch, you need to contact the Wilkin County Soil and Water District. Today is the kind of the day, the last day to indicate you're interested in the lunch. But that soil health demonstration day is going to be next week, July 22nd.
1: So all right.
11: Just keep that in mind. And with that, I know we've been in a little heat here, but I think next week it looks a little cooler. But stay hydrated, stay safe. It's been tough out there.
1: Yeah.
11: But if you have any questions, you can always stop in the office or give the offices a call. And I will be back with more information next week.
1: All right. We sure appreciate it. Thank you, Leon Johnson, with the Farm Service Agency this morning on USDA News. 6:30, 72 and fair, humidity at 100%. Again, a heat advisory in effect until 10 o'clock Thursday. Patchy smoke possible today, too. 91 for the high.
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0: Good morning and welcome to Country Morning here on the Red River Farm Network for this Wednesday, July the 15th, 2026. I'm Jamie Dickerman. Grain markets taking a breather yesterday after a strong weather-driven rally to start the week. Corn and soybean futures easing on improved USDA crop ratings and the ideas that the recent heat has already been priced into the market. Wheat was the standout, rallying again as the closure of the Kerch Strait continues to raise concerns about Russian export logistics. Outside markets also offering up some support. Crude oil moving higher as the tensions in the Persian Gulf escalate once again. Bolt Marketing market analyst Ryan Wagner says the weather, the key driver here.
1: Yeah, we came in from the weekend with a little hotter and drier forecast. Had a nice up day yesterday. We gave back a little bit of those gains in the row crops today, but some of the heat that's starting to build into some of the spring wheat growing areas, I think, is going to become a little bit of a concern, maybe pushing this wheat along a little too quickly. And that's the reason we saw a little green on the screen there today. But, a little bit of rain possibly back in the forecast, I think, has the market on edge. And for row crops, corn and soybeans especially, you know, we're kind of heading into a time of year here where the seasonal patterns, traditional seasonal patterns are more of a headwind than support at this point. So even though the forecast is looking hot and dry, I think there's a little bit of concern that maybe if that changes, we could be headed a little bit lower at some point.
0: That's Bolt Marketing market analyst Ryan Wagner. At the close, September corn finished down 2.5, 438.5. December corn losing 2.75. August soybeans down 4. November was off 3.75. Wheat continued to lead the grain complex higher. September KC wheat up 11.75. Chicago up 9.75. Minneapolis up 4.75. Early this morning, we're seeing things higher across the board. September corn is up a nickel. August soybeans up 4.5. KC wheat surging another 25.5 cents. Chicago, Minneapolis wheat also posting some double-digit gains here this morning. Corn traders continuing to monitor the forecasts that are calling for hot and mostly dry conditions across much of the western corn belt here this weekend. After Monday's stronger than expected crop ratings, the trade now appears to be waiting for next week's USDA crop progress to determine whether this week's heat caused any measurable stress during pollination. Soybean remaining weather focused as well. November futures continue to struggle at that $12 resistance level. Wheat, the market leader, the ongoing restrictions in the Kerch Strait and continued shipping disruptions in the Sea of Azov fueling concerns about Russian exports. This is the Red River Farm Network. This is Corn Matters, an update from the Minnesota Corn Growers Association. Minnesota Corn Public Policy Director Amanda Billick says there's been significant movement on federal policy affecting agriculture.
2: There was a really key decision at the U.S. Supreme Court reaffirming the Federal Insecticide and Fungicide Rodenticide Act, having uniform labels, which are the law for approved, you know, pesticide and other types of crop protection products. And that there would not need to be state level, like, kind of warning labels that are contrary to what EPA has.
0: Billick also says the Trump administration continues to push for year-round E15.
2: President Trump put forward his supplemental budget, includes a request that the supplemental budget assistance package, include language that would codify or address the year-round E15 issue.
0: The mission of the Minnesota Corn Growers Association is to identify and promote opportunities for corn growers. That's because corn matters.
3: Wednesday, July 15th. It's time for livestock markets. I'm Don Wick right here on the Red River Farm Network. The bleeding continuing. The livestock complex ending the day lower once again. August live cattle down 330, closing at 231.42. October live cattle 297 down, 227.65. The feeder cattle, there was some interest in the countryside for feeder cattle, but that went south when the feeder cattle markets, futures contracts went lower. August feeder cattle, 555 lower, 348.80 the quote. September feeder cattle down 597 at 344.85. A mixed go for lean hogs. The August contract, 35 cents higher, 98.45. October, a dime higher at 84.37. In the cash cattle, we did see some bids surface in Nebraska in at 380 on a dress basis, but feedlot managers saying no go. The asking prices are at 248 live out of Texas. Nothing established there either. Slaughter yesterday estimated at 111,000 head, 1,000 head more than a week ago, 7,000 less than where we were a year ago. Boxed beef cutout values, choice carcasses, down 166. We're at 373.95 for choice. Selects 364.41, down 76 cents. The spread between the choice and the select cuts, we're just shy of 10 bucks now. That narrowing once again. The cash hog market is holding strong, but that has not carried over to the futures yet. Iowa Southern Minnesota hogs yesterday gaining 352, a strong day, 99.88 was the weighted average price in that hog trade. Pork cutout values down 34 cents with losses of over $3 seen in both the rib and the bacon primals. Hog slaughter 483,000 head. That compares to 479,000 a week ago and 464,000 a year ago. Dairy markets cheese barrels 4 cents higher at 160. Blocks 160.5, a half penny better. Steady money for the butter at 164. Class 3 milk futures down 12 cents for August at 1701 per hundredweight. In the hay auctions, the Pipestone, Minnesota hay and straw auction, good quality alfalfa, large rounds ranging from 130 to 170 a ton. Grass hay, good quality large rounds, 130 to 155. That's at Pipestone. Dakota hay auction, Corsica, good quality alfalfa, large rounds at 170 to 190. Grass hay, good quality large rounds in a range of 170 to 205 per ton. I'm Don Wick. This is the Red River Farm Network.
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5: Severe weather warning. Heavy rains are approaching. Let's get an update from our field reporter in Wheatville. Gary, how you doing out there?
6: 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Storm's rolling in, but these wheat fields are protected with Spherex fungicide, so not much to report on out here. Back to you, Ted.
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0: 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And Briar, now's the time to start thinking about fungicide on your soybeans.
8: Well, I guess one of the ones that is pretty popular up in Badger, we use Preaxor quite a bit. 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Nice thing with Preaxor is a low use rate of 4 ounces. And then obviously most fungicides are both ground and air applications. 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
3: Good morning. It's time for Farm News. I'm Don Wick on the Red River Farm Network, along with Jamie Dickerman and Chloe Wadd. Heat remains a concern across the Northern Plains. Heat advisory is continuing through 10 o'clock tomorrow evening for much of eastern North Dakota, west central Minnesota, and northeast South Dakota, with the heat index values approaching 100 degrees. Relief is arriving slowly as a cold front pushes south, bringing temps back into the 80s across the northern areas, while our southern locations remain in the 90s through the end of the week. Meanwhile, an air quality alert remains in effect until 11 o'clock Friday morning for parts of west central Minnesota, including the Detroit Lakes and Alexandria areas, as wildfire smoke from northern Minnesota drifts south. Looking ahead, the weekend stays warm with highs in the 80s in the north, low to mid-90s in the south, but humidity levels are expected to be lower than what we saw last weekend.
0: Disease pressure beginning to shift across Minnesota's small grain crop. Recent heat, spotty rainfall, and a drier forecast reducing the risk of Fusarium head blight or scab for spring wheat that has not yet reached flowering. However, bacterial leaf streak is widespread under the hot, humid, and windy conditions, while leaf rust has been detected at low levels in parts of the Red River Valley. University of Minnesota Extension says growers should still consider a fungicide application at the beginning of the anthesis if susceptible varieties have tan spot, septoria, or leaf rust, especially following corn. Meanwhile, oat harvest has begun in southern Minnesota, with winter rye and winter wheat harvest expected to ramp up this week.
9: The heat is taking a toll on crops this week. Sean McCoy of McCoy Seed at Northwood, North Dakota, says the stress has been compounded by the warm overnight temperatures.
10: I'm not used to it being 70 plus overnight. You know, your corn plants are not resting. You know, that's the chance they get, even with normal weather, to rest. And you need to be sub 70 degrees, and it's not been that way at all.
9: The heat is also not good news for canola.
10: With probably all of the canola, either finishing early stuff, maybe finishing flowering, or early canola just getting going, but this is not ideal for that. So hopefully, I mean, it looks all right, but hopefully it's able to get some moisture and make it through.
3: The sugar beets have been thriving, even in those acres that had to be replanted.
11: We lost 35,000 acres to the wind and had to be replanted, but those are coming along really well. We're kind of right on track with last year's crop, which set a record for yield.
3: That's Seth Vanderhoff, Regional Sales Manager Nick Revere. The next challenge for beet growers, Cercospora leaf spot.
11: We have so much inoculant carried over from last year that we're going to have plenty of it, and we got the heat, and we got the humidity, and if we get a little bit of rain or we're getting these dews overnight, that's just the perfect moisture, the perfect conditions for Cercospora leaf spot to grow. And so get out there and watch those fields. I know a lot of the Southern Bend guys, they're starting on their third spray. The Drayton guys, they're about halfway through their first spray. So guys are on top of it, but just don't let it get away on you.
0: Shipping through the Strait of Hormuz has slowed dramatically as the U.S.-Iran conflict intensifies. Maritime tracking firm Kepler reporting just 11 vessels transited the strait on July 12th compared to a normal daily average of more than 130 ships before the conflict. Tanker traffic into the Persian Gulf has also dropped sharply, raising fresh concern about global energy supplies. Oil markets reacting quickly, Brent crude climbing up over $85 a barrel after three days of gains. Analysts warning continued disruptions in Hormuz could push those crude oil prices towards $95 per barrel if the tensions continue to escalate.
9: Russia is preparing to reroute grain exports after Ukrainian attacks disrupted shipping in the Sea of Azov, a corridor that normally handles about 25% of the country's grain exports. Russian officials say grain shipments can be redirected through Black Sea and the Baltic Sea ports and do not expect the disruption to affect export volumes or domestic food supplies. The shipping restrictions come as Ukraine intensifies strikes on Russian energy infrastructure, adding another layer of uncertainty to global grain trade and export logics.
3: Canada is tightening livestock import rules following because of the New World screwworm outbreak in Texas. The Canadian Food Inspection Agency has suspended imports of cattle, bison, horses, sheep, goats, pigs, and several other species from Texas. Animals from other states can still enter Canada if they have not been in Texas during the previous 21 days. Reporting Agriculture's Business, you're listening to the Red River Farm Network.
12: 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A heat advisory until 10 p.m. on Thursday, and some patchy smoke as well. Today, sunny and hot with a high of 91. 71 on the overnight for Thursday, a high of 92. Friday, 91. Saturday, 89. And by Sunday, still sunny, hot, and 91. That's your weather from News Talk 1250 KBRF.
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0: 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The Minnesota State Cattlemen's Association Summer Tour brought cattle producers and industry partners to southwest Minnesota for a day focused on education, innovation, and networking. President-elect Rachel Gray says every stop offering something producers can take back to their own operation.
15: Most of all, I think people will get the aspect of what we're doing in the cattle industry. We have a lot of people that are cattle producers, but also people that are not cattle producers here today. And so they're here to learn. Cattle producers are here to network and just really kind of take a breath and enjoy what we're all doing.
0: Gray says one of the biggest benefits of the tour is seeing new ideas in action and sharing practical management practices with fellow producers.
15: And that's the goal, is just to always learn something new when we come on these tours. And I think the overall takeaway that I hear at the end of the tour when we're having our great steak dinner at the end of the night is, oh my goodness, I have never thought of that, or I'm going to try a new practice or a new product.
0: More than a dozen farm and industry stops were featured during this year's Minnesota State Cattlemen's Association Summer Tour in the Marshall area.
9: Strong consumer demand for beef didn't happen by accident. North Dakota Beef Commission member Brian Amundson says the beef checkoff dollars continue to invest in targeted promotion and marketing efforts designed to keep beef top of mind with consumers.
16: We've got some great contractors that come to us, and we kind of task them with the challenges is that, you know, right now beef demand is exceptionally good. We want to keep it there. But we also know that the dollar just doesn't stretch as far as it once used to. So, I mean, it's really intriguing, I guess, to listen to them, how they've been creative and have the ability to do a lot more targeted advertising and marketing. And it's just, you know, really encouraging that, we know we've challenged, you know, the contractors that come in and request our checkoff funds to do the good work for us, that they have the ability and the resources to continue to drive beef demand, and it's always encouraging to see new and innovative ideas.
9: Amundson says today's record beef demand ultimately reflects years of commitment by cattle producers to improve the quality and consistency of the product.
16: And the reason we got here was the producers. I mean, that's the whole reason. You know, I mean, we've made a cognitive change to make our product better. And the consumer recognizes that, and that's why we have the demand that we have. We made our product healthier, made our product more consistent. We promoted the great attributes that beef has for the American consumer's diet and internationally. So, I mean, a lot of that credit should go to the producers. I mean, because they've made a choice and they've made a decision to give our consumers a better product, and that's why we have the demand we have today.
9: Amundson is representing North Dakota producers this week at the Cattlemen's Beef Board Summer Business Meeting in Denver, where checkoff contractors are presenting funding requests and promotion plans for the year ahead.
3: Federal Reserve Chairman Kevin Warsh says the central bank remains committed to bringing inflation back to its 2% target. Testifying before the House Financial Services Committee, Warsh says the Fed has no tolerance for persistently elevated inflation and cautioned against reading too much into a single month's inflation report, despite June's consumer prices showing little change. Warsh said the inflation remains the Fed's top priority and pledged the central bank will use its monetary policy tools as needed, while emphasizing interest rate decisions will be based on economic data, not political pressure.
0: The American Sugar Alliance providing more details on Mexico's sugar export limit for the new marketing year. In a statement, Dr. Rob Johansson says the U.S. Department of Commerce has set Mexico's initial export limit at approximately 673,000 short tons raw value based on USDA's July supply-demand estimates. The limit is part of the U.S.-Mexico suspension agreements, which were established to protect American sugar producers from unfairly traded imports. The total U.S. import need is estimated at 1.35 million short tons, with Mexico guaranteed 50% of that amount initially.
9: Bayer has a new exclusive licensing agreement with a European company called RAGT to develop hybrid wheat for the North American and European markets. In the United States and Canada, the focus will be on both spring wheat and winter wheat and sold throughout its Westbred brand. The goal is to introduce this technology in the early 2030s.
3: Anheuser-Busch is investing $4 million in its Idaho Falls malt plant, seed facility, and barley elevator while providing a $50,000 grant to the University of Idaho for barley research. You're listening to the Red River Farm Network.
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19: Warm to sometimes hot weather will be occurring across the northern plains and upper Midwest as we finish out the week and move into the weekend. I'm meteorologist Drew Lerner for the Red River Farm Network. It's been plenty hot across parts of the region already this week. It's interesting to note that the hottest conditions have been mostly in the southwestern part of North Dakota and northwestern sections of South Dakota and areas farther to the west into parts of Montana, where we have seen those temperatures in the upper 90s to over 100, and that will continue to be the case, and this will help to spare some of the eastern parts of our region from some of that extreme heat. Now, it's still going to be very warm, and we're going to get into the 90s. It would not be surprising at all to see a couple of extremes over 100 in eastern parts of South Dakota eventually, and it will certainly be a stressful period because we do not expect to see much in the way of meaningful precipitation to occur across the area. The warmth will likely stick around all the way through the weekend, but finally begin to work its way out of the area in the early part of next week, at which time our high temperatures may be relaxing to the 70s and 80s, perhaps on Tuesday going into Wednesday. I think that may be just a little bit of a reach, but we should at least

0: Temperatures are expected to be mostly in the 60s as we go forward through these next several days, but there will be some lower 70-degree readings occurring as well. Precipitation in the area is unlikely to be very meaningful, but we will have a chance for a few showers once in a while. The precipitation that's advertised is going to be sporadic and mostly confined into the northeast corner of North Dakota and northern Minnesota a little later in the day tomorrow, but I don't think today we'll see much precipitation in our region. And most of that that occurs tomorrow will be extremely brief and light. We'll have another chance for a few showers in that same region as we get into Thursday night, going into Friday morning. And we'll have yet another opportunity for a few spotty showers with a frontal boundary that shows up on Sunday going into Monday. And that event will likely produce maybe up to a half inch of moisture. For the Red River Farm Network, I'm meteorologist Drew Lerner.
1: This is the Agricultural Law and Tax Report brought to you by Metro Full Bore from Helena, a controlled-release foliar fertilizer with boron. Enhance yield potential this summer with Metro Full Bore from Helena. I'm Roger McOwen. A recent Supreme Court case involved a property tax exemption. The Pung family was assessed a $2,000 tax debt. Despite their compliance record, the county foreclosed on their home, assessed at nearly $200,000, selling it at auction for $76,000 and returning $74,000 to the family. The constitutional question was whether Fifth Amendment just compensation is measured by fair market value or a forced auction price. The majority held the auction price controls, prioritizing government efficiency over full compensation. For landowners facing tax foreclosures, the auction sale price controls, which can be significantly less than market value. This has been the Agricultural Law and Tax Report. I'm Roger McOwen.
2: Welcome to Inside Agriculture on the Red River Farm Network. A caravan of pickups traveling the back roads in North Dakota's Nelson and Griggs counties yesterday. Fred Lukens leads plant power agriculture at Aneta and highlighted field tests on everything from seed treatments to nitrogen efficiency.
3: Yeah, we became dealers for Stoller products back in 2017, and I learned that the customers who are inclined to use these products are the innovators and the early adopters. So it's people who are willing to understand the science and do things a little different than what is traditionally done. And we do a lot of testing ourselves on our farm you always got to be looking for new ideas.
2: Lukin cited comments made by Stoller Group founder Jerry Stoller, who passed away in 2019.
3: He said, "I've spent my whole life studying this stuff, and I know about 5% of what there is to know. You know, for the rest of us, where does that put us? I mean, we got a lot to learn." But Jerry said the roots and the leaves are always talking to each other. The roots are the brains of the plant, and their communication vehicle is the plant growth hormones. Cytokinin is produced in the root tip, and auxin the leaf tip, and so on. And so Jerry learned how to manipulate those hormones at the proper time to change the outcome of the plant. Of course, Mother Nature dictates everything. So we have to stay in tune with what Mother Nature is doing, what the plant is doing, and then what we can do from the management side.
4: The Beef Checkoff continues to invest in programs designed to build consumer confidence and increase beef demand. North Dakota Beef Commission Chairman Joy Patton is attending the Cattle Industry Summer Business Meeting in Denver, where checkoff committees are reviewing funding requests from organizations across the country.
5: The updates that we received... updates from the Northeast Beef Promotion Initiative, and that is some states in the Northeast that don't have a certified beef council and a couple states that do but have very minimal involvement. So in that area, cows and people, the ratio is 15 people for one cow. So we've got a lot of people there, 75 million people. So there's lots of demand, densely populated, and very removed from agriculture. So their projects work on establishing information and relationships with consumers in different areas.
4: Patton says the summer meetings also give state beef councils an opportunity to exchange ideas and learn from successful programs around the country.
6: Checking markets this morning, we are on the plus side. Double-digit gains for spring wheat, the Minneapolis September contract. 16 cents higher at 674. The D's contract 17 and a quarter higher. Chicago 8 December, a gain of 18 and a half. And

0: Hard red winter wheat September, we're up 23¼ cents. The September corn market, 443, 4.5 higher. New crop corn, 4¾ cents higher. Soybeans, 2¾ better for August at 1195.5. New crop beans, 3¼ higher. Busy day today, the Northwest Research and Outreach Center in Crookston with their Crops and Soils Day. And there's a Crop of Crops meeting going on, or Field Day in Barnesville. We'll have coverage from both. This is the Red River Farm Network.
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2: News this hour from Town Hall. I'm John Scott. The U.S. has imposed a naval blockade on Iran and intensified its airstrike campaign in retaliation for Tehran's attacks on ships trying to pass through the Strait of Hormuz. Iranian officials said the American strikes Wednesday hit an Iranian army barracks, killing at least 7 troops. Adding further pressure on Tehran, the U.S. Treasury Department issuing fresh sanctions against Iran. A call for more protection amid dangerous times for judges around the country. Bob Agnew has more.
3: Supreme Court Justice Amy Coney Barrett has told lawmakers that a sharp increase in threats targeting her and other justices is increasingly encroaching on their personal and family lives. Barrett, along with liberal Justice Elena Kagan, testified to Congress on Tuesday, a rare event for members of the High Court. With violence and intimidation on the rise nationwide, the justices are seeking millions of dollars to enhance security to help keep judges safe across the country. Bob Agner reporting.
2: In health news, Michigan officials eyeing lettuce as a possible cause to a large cyclospora outbreak. Correspondent Lisa Dwyer.
4: 2026 is already the nation's worst year for reported cases. More than 30 states have reported infections. Michigan has more than 3,300 cases. Officials there say early information points to lettuce or salad greens as a possible culprit. Michigan officials advise consumers to buy whole heads of lettuce, discard the outer layers, and thoroughly wash what's left. They also suggest avoiding bagged lettuce and pre-mixed salad kits. Cyclospora is a microscopic parasite that commonly causes watery diarrhea. I'm Lisa Dwyer.
2: Heavy downpours in South Texas washed out highways and stranded motorists Tuesday. Forecasters warn that a threat of more severe weather could bring dangerous flooding. Governor Greg Abbott declared a disaster. More from townhall.com.
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2: New York State says no to data centers.
7: New York is blocking new large data centers that fuel artificial intelligence for up to a year to protect the environment and energy grid. Governor Kathy Hochul signed an executive order Tuesday for the country's first statewide moratorium on hyperscale data centers. These facilities require massive amounts of energy and water to cool thousands of servers. The governor's order pauses state permitting and directs regulators to create standards addressing environmental impacts and energy demand. Tech companies argue this could hurt job growth and cede ground to China and AI development. Keith Peters reporting.
2: A Tyrannosaurus rex fossil billed as one of the world's largest and most complete specimens was sold for a record $50.1 million to a mystery bidder. The fossil discovered in 2021 on a ranch in South Dakota. News at townhall.com. Well, this has to be a little embarrassing or maybe extremely humiliating, but at least he didn't get tossed into the slammer. The governor of Nevada pulled over for a traffic violation.
8: In video from the Las Vegas Metropolitan Police Department.
9: Sergeant Chico, Metro Police, the reason I'm stopping you is for the, I'm aware, for the red light violation back there. So you're good to go, sir. Appreciate you. Have a good day.
8: The governor immediately identified himself as Lombardo, and the interaction with the police officer who stopped him lasted about 15 seconds. The governor's campaign says he was stopped briefly over a question about whether he had come to a full stop before turning right on red. The president of a police union that endorsed the governor says it's common practice to let a driver go without a citation. I'm Haya Pinjwani.
2: Semifinal World Cup action today. 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
13: 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A heat advisory until 10 p.m. on Thursday, and some patchy smoke as well. Today, sunny and hot with a high of 91. 71 on the overnight for Thursday, a high of 92. Friday, 91. Saturday, 89. And by Sunday, still sunny, hot, and 91. That's your weather from News Talk 1250 KBRF.
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13: Good morning, 7:07. Wednesday is here, 73 right now. Northeast wind at 6 miles an hour. 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Yesterday for Tuesday, 93 for the high. This morning at 6, Roger and Henning reporting 72 after a high of 94 yesterday in Russell and Fergus Falls with 72 compared to last year, July 15th. Had a high of 77 and a low of 66. Allergy forecast rated medium, air quality rated good today. We still are keeping an eye on some patchy smoke that you might notice in the air today, tonight, and a bit into Thursday as well. 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
14: For KBRFradio.com news, I'm News Director Derek Sidian. A man is in custody for assaulting two passengers on a Jefferson Bus Lines bus near Rotsay Monday evening. The Wilkin County Sheriff's Office says deputies responded to a reported assault on a bus on I-94 near mile marker 34 at around 5:37. Upon arrival, deputies located two passengers who had sustained head and facial injuries after being assaulted with a key. Deputies say the suspect, later identified as 69-year-old Russell Anderson, had left the bus before deputies arrived and was seen walking east on I-94. With assistance from the Clay County Sheriff's Office, Anderson was located near the scene and was detained without incident. He was transported to the Wilkin County Jail and is charged with two counts of third-degree assault. The incident remains under investigation. An 83-year-old woman from Illinois was hospitalized after struggling to swim in Eagle Lake Monday night. The Otter Tail County Sheriff's Office responded to a 911 call for medical at a home on East Eagle Lake Drive south of Battle Lake at around 8:30 Monday night. The caller told dispatch that the woman from Byron, Illinois, had dove into the lake, was struggling to swim, and was having a difficult time breathing. Deputies say neighbors and friends were able to get the woman out of the water and to the shore. The woman was evaluated by Ashby Ambulance and was transported to a local hospital for treatment of non-life-threatening injuries. The Moorhead City Council has approved a tax incentive to support a new Essentia Health Clinic planned for downtown. The health system will invest more than $8 million to transform the former Wells Fargo building into a medical center offering primary care, urgent care, imaging, laboratory services, physical therapy, and a pharmacy. The city approved a 15-year tax abatement on the increased value created by the renovation, while taxes on the existing property will continue to be paid. Construction is expected to begin this fall, with the clinic opening next spring. I'll be back with more KBRFradio.com news after this.
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14: 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Wildfire conditions are worsening in northeastern Minnesota as firefighters battle 17 active blazes across the Superior National Forest. The Camp Fire north of Winton has exploded to more than 2,200 acres, while the Sioux Fire has grown to nearly 3,500. Evacuations remain in effect in parts of Lake, St. Louis, and Cook counties, and officials warn extreme heat, gusty winds, and dry conditions could fuel additional fire growth today. An expanded boundary waters closure remains in effect, and heavy wildfire smoke is expected to create very unhealthy air quality around the area through Thursday. Smoke from wildfires has prompted an air quality alert across much of Minnesota through Friday. The Minnesota Pollution Control Agency says smoke from fires in northeastern Minnesota and Canada is creating unhealthy air, especially for children, older adults, and people with heart or lung disease. Health officials recommend limiting prolonged outdoor activity, keeping windows closed, and using air conditioning on recirculate if possible. Air quality is expected to be the worst across northeastern Minnesota, with unhealthy conditions possible in much of the rest of the state. U.S. Senator Amy Klobuchar is calling on the Trump administration to restore funding and staffing for federal food safety programs as officials respond to a nationwide outbreak of cyclosporiasis. The parasitic illness, linked to contaminated food or water, has caused nearly 2,800 confirmed illnesses and 87 hospitalizations nationwide. Klobuchar says recent cuts have weakened the country's ability to detect and contain foodborne outbreaks. The Minnesota Department of Health says there is no outbreak in Minnesota, and case numbers here remain within the expected range for this time of year. A bipartisan bill that would make daylight saving time permanent is headed to the U.S. House floor this week. The Sunshine Protection Act, backed by President Trump, would end the twice-yearly clock changes. For Minnesota, that would mean more daylight during winter evenings, but the trade-off would be much darker mornings. Around the winter solstice, the sun wouldn't rise until close to 9 o'clock in the morning across much of the state, meaning many children would head to school and commuters would travel before sunrise. Supporters say the extra evening daylight would benefit businesses and outdoor recreation, while critics argue darker mornings could create safety concerns. For KBRFradio.com news, I'm Derek Sidian. Get more news at KBRFradio.com. 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
18: Here's your forecast from News Talk 1250 KBRF. A heat advisory until 10 p.m. on Thursday, and some patchy smoke as well. Today, sunny and hot with a high of 91. 71 on the overnight for Thursday, a high of 92. Friday, 91. Saturday, 89. And by Sunday, still sunny, hot, and 91. 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
22: Minnesota News Network, I'm Tasha Radel. Shifting winds from the northeastern Minnesota wildfires are bringing heavy smoke into Ely and beyond, creating unhealthy air conditions. Corey Hartman is with WELY Radio.
23: The smoke has really increased. Air quality has really gotten bad. You can definitely smell it in the air. Kind of makes your throat burn a little bit, but it's going to get worse, unfortunately.
22: There's an air quality alert across much of Minnesota through Friday. The Pollution Control Agency says smoke from the fires is creating unhealthy air, especially for children, older adults, and people with heart or lung disease. A bipartisan bill that would make daylight saving time permanent is headed to the U.S. House floor this week. The Sunshine Protection Act, backed by President Trump, would end the twice-yearly clock changes. For Minnesota, that would mean more daylight during winter evenings, but the trade-off would be much darker mornings. This is MNN.
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2: With SRN News, I'm John Scott. The United States has renewed its naval blockade of Iranian ports, marking a sharp escalation after a day of intensifying exchanges that appear to have collapsed the fragile interim peace deal between Washington and Tehran. European Commission President Ursula von der Leyen visiting Kyiv to mark Ukraine's statehood day, pledging continued military and financial support against Russia's invasion. Von der Leyen is announcing new steps to integrate European and Ukrainian defense industries. Meanwhile, Ukrainian officials report Russian attacks killing at least 8 civilians. A distinguished American marine biologist shot and killed by 3 men in the central Philippines. Police say 73-year-old Kent Carpenter was killed when masked men forced their way into a house and shot him. This is SRN News.
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13: It's 7:18. Good Wednesday morning, 73 right now in Fergus Falls. We'll be talking sports shortly with Craig Olson. Some more news headlines. Federal immigration authorities are suspending most vehicle stops nationwide after 2 deadly shootings in less than a week involving ICE agents attempting to stop drivers. The move follows the fatal shooting of a 26-year-old Colombian man in Biddeford, Maine on Monday and the shooting of a Mexican national in Houston last week. Federal officials have acknowledged that neither man was the original target of the immigration operations that led to their deaths. The Atlantic reports in the Maine case, the ICE agent involved was a relatively new ICE recruit who joined the agency within the past year, though he had previous federal law enforcement experience with the Department of Veterans Affairs Police and worked in federal law enforcement since 2017. The shooting has intensified scrutiny of ICE tactics because law enforcement experts have long warned that firing and moving vehicles should be avoided except in the most extreme circumstances. The Maine shooting was at least the ninth death linked to immigration enforcement operations since the administration's crackdown began, according to reporting by the Associated Press. President Trump says a prime-time address scheduled for this evening will focus heavily on what he calls election integrity and, quote, free and fair elections, while promising what he describes as, quote, a very big announcement. Speaking at the White House, Trump said the speech will address voting machines and election security issues, arguing that confidence in elections is essential to the country. He called the coming announcement, quote, really, really big news. Multiple reports indicate Trump is expected to discuss newly declassified intelligence related to alleged foreign efforts to influence the 2020 presidential election. Senior intelligence and law enforcement officials reportedly expected to take part in the presentation. The planned address is also likely to revisit Trump's long-standing claims about the 2020 election, which he lost to Democrat Joe Biden. Courts, election officials, and previous reviews found no evidence of widespread fraud that would have changed the outcome of that election. The president has been pressing Republicans to support stricter federal voting rules ahead of this year's midterm elections and has repeatedly made election security a central political issue. Trump says the speech will include other topics as well, but indicated that election issues will be the primary focus of this evening's nationally televised address. Writer E. Jean Carroll has received more than $5.6 million from President Trump after years of litigation stemming from a jury verdict that found him liable for sexual abuse and defamation. Court reports show the payment, which includes the original $5 million award plus accumulated interest, was released from an escrow account where the money had been while Trump pursued appeals. The payment came after the U.S. Supreme Court declined to hear Trump's appeal, clearing the way for a federal judge to release the funds to Carroll. Trump's lawyers unsuccessfully sought emergency court orders to block the payment and say they will continue challenging the verdict. Carroll celebrated the victory in a message to supporters, writing, quote, "The eagle has landed." She also took a swipe at Trump's legal team, thanking former Trump attorney Alina Habba in a sarcastic post. Federal jury in 2023 found Trump liable for sexually abusing Carroll in a Manhattan department store dressing room in the mid-1990s and then defaming her after she publicly accused him. Trump has repeatedly denied the allegations and maintained he did nothing wrong. The legal fight is not over. Trump is still appealing a separate $83 million defamation judgment awarded to Carroll in another case, stemming from statements that he made about her after the first lawsuit was filed. A new CNBC ranking is generating political backlash after all 10 states named the worst places to live in America were led by Republicans. The network's annual quality of life rankings evaluated factors including health care access, crime rates, air quality, worker protection, civil rights laws, child care availability, and reproductive rights. According to CNBC, Tennessee ranked as the worst state to live in 2026, followed by Texas, Indiana, Louisiana, Georgia, Utah, Missouri, Alabama, Oklahoma, and Arkansas. The rankings quickly drew criticism from Republican officials and conservative commentators. Texas Congressman Chip Roy dismissed the list on social media, while other GOP figures argued the rankings placed too much emphasis on issues like LGBTQ protections. CNBC defended its methodology, saying quality of life is playing a larger role in business, location decisions, and workforce recruitment. The network said it relied on measurable data, including crime statistics, healthcare outcomes, worker protections, discrimination laws, and environmental factors. The report found many of the lowest-ranked states struggled with issues including healthcare access, food insecurity, violent crime, and worker protections. The rankings have renewed debate over how quality of life should be measured and whether political priorities should factor into assessments of where Americans are most likely to thrive. 73 fair right now, northeast wind at 6 miles an hour, humidity 100%. Heat advisory until 10 o'clock Thursday night. Today's high 91. Time to switch over to sports as we welcome Greg Olson to the program. Talking sports at 7:25. Good morning.
0: Hey, good morning, Greg. Did you watch the All-Star game?
13: I missed the All-Star game, but that's why I was counting on my morning with you here.
0: Well, we'll do what we can to bring you up to speed.
13: My safety net.
0: Ah, okay, well, good. I'm glad I'm good for something, right? Yeah, it was a pitcher's night. Dominant night. 11 American League pitchers combined to allow only three hits and strike out 15 National League batters as the American League won 4-0 at Citizens Bank Park. It's the fourth time the American League has won by shutout in All-Star play, and it's the first shutout since 2013 in an All-Star game. And it was arguably the most impressive team pitching performance in All-Star history. The 15 strikeouts is one short of the 9-inning record, and the three hits allowed tied for the second fewest hits allowed by an All-Star pitching staff. So it was an impressive night on the mound for the American League hurlers, and that included Joe Ryan of the Minnesota Twins. Ryan pitched the fourth inning. He gave up a base hit, one of the three hits that the National League had, but he struck out two batters in completing the full fourth inning on the mound. He looked good, and that was fun to see. Of course, Byron Buxton did not play. He was on the injured list. He was there and introduced to the crowd as he was, of course, a starting outfielder selected in the voting, but did not get to play because of the injury. But it happened fast. The American League took a 3-0 lead in the first inning. Philadelphia Phillies starting pitcher Christopher Sanchez, who's had a great year for the Phillies, was greeted rudely by the American League hitters. Yankees' Cody Bellinger, the MVP of the game, and Ben Rice delivered back-to-back RBI hits in the first inning. And the American League then took that 3-0 lead and just kind of let the pitchers, keep it where it was at until Miguel Vargas of the Chicago White Sox capped off the scoring with a solo home run in the eighth inning, which was the first extra base hit of the game, and that made it 4-0. And that's the way the score ended in that game. So pretty impressive pitching performance by the American League, as they were dominant, and the American League gets the All-Star Game victory. Now, there's going to be some discussion coming out of this about pitchers, and not all positive like I've been talking about here. But, oh, by the way, this game set the 9-inning All-Star Game record for total strikeouts with 27. 15 recorded by the American League pitchers, 12 by the National League pitchers. So just another note there. But what I was talking about as far as the discussions that are going to come out of this, the National League, there were 10 of the top pitchers statistically on the roster. Only two of them appeared in the game. Christopher Sanchez and Jesus Luzardo, both Phillies. No Jacob Mizrowski, no Paul Skeens, no Chase Burns. Shohei Ohtani did not play in the game. Yoshinobu Yamamoto, the Dodgers, Braxton Ashcraft, Chris Sale, they were all on the team, but none of them pitched. And it's a situation that Rob Manfred said we'll need to be reevaluating the rule that allows pitchers who pitch on Sunday for their teams to not appear in the All-Star game on Tuesday because of the rest that they need between starts. So they are going to reassess that rule and make an adjustment, I'm sure, because Manfred said, got to see the best players. The guys that are selected should play. Makes sense. So I don't know how that's going to play out, but former Twin Louis Varland threw the game's only triple-digit pitch, the only one that hit 100 miles an hour. And, of course, Varland has had a great year coming out of the bullpen, too. Just doing a great job there. So fun to see a former Twin have some success as well. But it was all pitching last night, 4-0, as the American League goes into Philadelphia and wins the All-Star game, the 96th All-Star game. Well, let's take a timeout. We'll come back. We'll have some more sports items on the other side of the break as Talkin' Sports continues on News Talk 1250 KBRF.
18: Here's your forecast from News Talk 1250 KBRF. A heat advisory until 10 p.m. on Thursday, and some patchy smoke as well. Today, sunny and hot with a high of 91. 71 on the overnight for Thursday, a high of 92. Friday, 91. Saturday, 89. And by Sunday, still sunny, hot, and 91. That's your weather from News Talk 1250 KBRF.
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13: Up to 75 right now at 731. 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
0: For a few minutes last night, Greg, in the All-Star game, there was some, well, real silence in the stadium. That happened when Junior Caminero was hit by a pitch on his left hand. And Junior Caminero has been just incredible. He was in the home run derby the other night, but he's been on a home run tear. And Tampa Bay, the Rays, are in first place in the American League East. So I'm sure every Tampa Bay fan and front office person just about stopped breathing last night, you know, when he got hit by that pitch.
13: Yeah.
0: But x-rays show that it's a negative. There's nothing to worry about, so...
13: That'd be the worst fear. Worst fear is to get hurt at something like an All-Star game or Pro Bowl or
0: exactly
13: tear something during the home run derby.
0: Do you remember, I don't remember what year it was, but Cal Ripken.
13: Yes.
0: Of course, had that real long stretch of consecutive games, most consecutive games in the history of baseball.
13: Iron Man.
0: So he's at the All-Star game. He's a starter, and they're doing a team picture before the game, and Cal, I don't know if he fell off the risers that they were standing on or what happened, but he did something, hurt himself, and he didn't play in the All-Star game, and they were thinking, oh, this might be the end of his streak.
13: Mm.
0: You know, what if he can't play on Thursday when we resume the season? Well, he did, and he continued to play, but it was, like, bizarre. Here's the Iron Man of baseball who hasn't missed a game in how many years, and he falls off the risers and can't play in the All-Star game.
13: Oh, so, gosh.
0: Yeah, kind of weird. Anyway, the scare was brief, and the x-rays were negative, and Tampa Bay fans can breathe a sigh of relief. Well, the Minnesota Lynx are home. They're playing game three of their four-game homestand tonight. They've got the Los Angeles Sparks coming to town. They've only played each other once so far this year, and the Lynx won that one 99-83 back on June 17th. And they are big favorites tonight, 12.5-point favorites in that game. The Lynx are 18-6 and a game ahead of Las Vegas and Golden State in the Western Conference standings. Los Angeles is 10-12, and they are 7 games back in the WNBA Western Conference standings. So Lynx at home have won 8 and lost 4. So their road record is 10-2, their best road record in the WNBA, and starting to play much better on their home court as well with that 8-4 record at Target Center. And that game is actually a noon game for the Lynx and the sparks. And the World Cup semifinal yesterday saw Spain shut out France by a score of 2-0. So Spain advances to the championship, which will be on Sunday. And then the other finalist will be determined today as Atlanta, Georgia hosts the other semifinal game between England and Argentina. And Argentina is favored in that one over England. So the winner will go on to play for the championship on Sunday against Spain. The loser will play for third place on Saturday against France. Those will be the final games of the World Cup. So it's been a long stretch, Greg. A lot of games are all over the country, all over the three countries, Mexico and Canada, hosting some.
13: Quite a ride. It's been fun to, you know, you see a game on, you got to check, okay, where is this one?
0: Right.
13: You know, yeah. Corner of the screen, oh, we're in Seattle. Okay.
0: And I always wonder, you know, how many new soccer fans are there? I mean, who maybe just are discovering the sport or enjoying the sport for the first time, so.
13: Or if anything, maybe a little more fans, a little more understanding of the sport. The old saying in sales, the confused mind says no. So if if you're not sure what's going on, I don't know. I don't know what they're doing.
0: Yep.
13: Tune to something else. But once you understand, you start getting invested. That was me with the Olympics when I really, I told you my whole curling adventure.
0: Oh, no, yes.
13: I'm really into curling now. But that's fading pretty quick, so see you in 4 years. Temporary, though. But it's fun. It's fun to, you know, something new in my brain. That's all.
0: Years ago, there was a grandmother of an Otter football player who told me that she didn't really understand the game, but she was watching her son play, and she said, I always have my radio because then I understand the game. And Roger Olson was my color commentator for many years, Olson Coach Raj.
13: And Olson,
0: And Roger explained the game so well. He was an outstanding teacher and coach, and that translated well to the broadcast booth because he helped that grandmother, and I'm sure countless other football fans, listeners, understand the game much better than they did going in. So,
13: and that is exactly why, you know, right after the Olympics, they had the Paralympics. And so we were coming off this Winter Olympic high, ready for more. You know how it just gets cut off, and now you're cold turkey. You don't know what to do. So we start watching the Paralympics. It's gorgeous. It's Milan. It's all the same venues. The camera, everything the same, except no announcers. So they would just set up, you know, some ski race or whatever, and there's nothing. They just, you hear the gun, and then you're just watching. No one's, no color, no announcement, and it left us pretty disappointed.
0: Well, it's like you're there as a fan just watching, like you wouldn't hear any announcer there, but
13: It's very important to have the color in the booth, isn't it?
0: Yep, it really is, and boy, I had such a fun time working with Roger all those years.
13: Yeah.
0: And just never skipped a beat. I never worried about a thing. I always knew Roger was going to describe the play, you know.
13: Yeah.
0: I
13: always said Roger would teach like a coach and coach like a teacher.
0: There you go. That's
13: good,
0: right.
13: Good skills, right, to have in the toolbox.
0: Yeah, absolutely. Yeah.
13: All right. Well, thanks for the update, Craig Olson. I hope you can stay cool.
0: Going to do my best.
13: Yeah. Stay frosty, as they say. Thanks, Craig Olson. Talking sports at 7:38 on your Wednesday. 75 heat advisory until 10 on Thursday. We'll look at the full forecast after your Wednesday morning KBRFradio.com news.
3: 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A man is in custody for assaulting two passengers on a Jefferson Bus Lines bus near Rotse Monday evening. The Wilkin County Sheriff's Office says deputies responded to a reported assault on a bus on I-94 near mile marker 34 at around 5:37. Upon arrival, deputies located two passengers who had sustained head and facial injuries after being assaulted with a key. Deputies say the suspect, later identified as 69-year-old Russell Anderson, had left the bus before deputies arrived and was seen walking east on I-94. With assistance from the Clay County Sheriff's Office,
4: Anderson was located near the scene and was detained without incident. He was transported to the Wilkin County Jail and is charged with two counts of third-degree assault. The incident remains under investigation. An 83-year-old woman from Illinois was hospitalized after struggling to swim in Eagle Lake Monday night. The Ottertail County Sheriff's Office responded to a 911 call for medical at a home on East Eagle Lake Drive south of Battle Lake at around 8:30 Monday night. The caller told dispatch that the woman from Byron, Illinois had dove into the lake, was struggling to swim, and was having a difficult time breathing. Deputies say neighbors and friends were able to get the woman out of the water and to the shore. The woman was evaluated by Ashby Ambulance and was transported to a local hospital for treatment of non-life-threatening injuries. The Moorhead City Council has approved a tax incentive to support a new Essentia Health Clinic planned for downtown. The health system will invest more than $8 million to transform the former Wells Fargo building into a medical center offering primary care, urgent care, imaging, laboratory services, physical therapy, and a pharmacy. The city approved a 15-year tax abatement on the increased value created by the renovation, while taxes on the existing property will continue to be paid. Construction is expected to begin this fall, with the clinic opening next spring. I'll be back with more KBRFradio.com news after this.
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4: 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Wildfire conditions are worsening in northeastern Minnesota as firefighters battle 17 active blazes across the Superior National Forest. The Camp Fire north of Winton has exploded to more than 2,200 acres, while the Sioux Fire has grown to nearly 3,500. Evacuations remain in effect in parts of Lake, St. Louis, and Cook counties, and officials warn extreme heat, gusty winds, and dry conditions could fuel additional fire growth today. An expanded Boundary Waters closure remains in effect, and heavy wildfire smoke is expected to create very unhealthy air quality around the area through Thursday. Smoke from wildfires has prompted an air quality alert across much of Minnesota through Friday. The Minnesota Pollution Control Agency says smoke from fires in northeastern Minnesota and Canada is creating unhealthy air, especially for children, older adults, and people with heart or lung disease. Health officials recommend limiting prolonged outdoor activity, keeping windows closed, and using air conditioning on recirculate if possible. Air quality is expected to be the worst across northeastern Minnesota, with unhealthy conditions possible in much of the rest of the state. U.S. Senator Amy Klobuchar is calling on the Trump administration to restore funding and staffing for federal food safety programs as officials respond to a nationwide outbreak of cyclosporiasis. The parasitic illness, linked to contaminated food or water, has caused nearly 2,800 confirmed illnesses and 87 hospitalizations nationwide. Klobuchar says recent cuts have weakened the country's ability to detect and contain foodborne outbreaks. The Minnesota Department of Health says there is no outbreak in Minnesota, and case numbers here remain within the expected range for this time of year. A bipartisan bill that would make daylight saving time permanent is headed to the U.S. House floor this week. The Sunshine Protection Act, backed by President Trump, would end the twice-yearly clock changes. For Minnesota, that would mean more daylight during winter evenings, but the trade-off would be much darker mornings. Around the winter solstice, the sun wouldn't rise until close to 9 o'clock in the morning across much of the state, meaning many children would head to school and commuters would travel before sunrise. Supporters say the extra evening daylight would benefit businesses and outdoor recreation, while critics argue darker mornings could create safety concerns. For KBRFradio.com news, I'm Derek Sidian. Get more news at KBRFradio.com. 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
6: Here's your forecast from News Talk 1250 KBRF. A heat advisory until 10 p.m. on Thursday, and some patchy smoke as well. Today, sunny and hot with a high of 91.
13: 71 on the overnight for Thursday, a high of 92. Friday, 91. Saturday, 89. And by Sunday, still sunny, hot, and 91. 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
2: With SRN News, I'm John Scott. The U.S. has reimposed a naval blockade on Iran and intensified its airstrike campaign in retaliation for Tehran's attacks on ships trying to pass through the Strait of Hormuz. Iranian officials say the American strikes Wednesday hit an Iranian army barracks, killing at least seven troops. Adding pressure on Tehran, the U.S. Treasury Department now issuing fresh sanctions against Iran. A call for more protection amid dangerous times for judges around the country. Bob Agnew with a report.
11: Supreme Court Justice Amy Coney Barrett has told lawmakers that a sharp increase in threats targeting her and other justices is increasingly encroaching on their personal and family lives. Barrett, along with liberal Justice Elena Kagan, testified to Congress on Tuesday, a rare event for members of the High Court. With violence and intimidation on the rise nationwide, the justices are seeking millions of dollars to enhance security to help keep judges safe across the country. Bob Agner reporting.
2: In health news, Michigan officials are eyeing lettuce as possible cause to a large cyclospora outbreak. Correspondent Lisa Dwyer with the update.
12: 2026 is already the nation's worst year for reported cases. More than 30 states have reported infections. Michigan has more than 3,300 cases. Officials there say early information points to lettuce or salad greens as a possible culprit. Michigan officials advise consumers to buy whole heads of lettuce, discard the outer layers, and thoroughly wash what's left. They also suggest avoiding bagged lettuce and pre-mixed salad kits. Cyclospora is a microscopic parasite that commonly causes watery diarrhea. I'm Lisa Dwyer.
2: Heavy downpours in South Texas washed out highways and stranded motorists Tuesday. Governor Abbott declaring a disaster declaration. This is SR.
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27: With the Wall Street Business Report, I'm Bill Alexander. U.S. inflation cooled last month as the cost of gasoline, clothing, and used cars fell, providing some relief to consumers, while underlying price pressures also slowed more than expected. Consumer prices dropped 0.4% from May to June, the largest monthly drop in 4 years. That's according to the Labor Department. Federal Reserve Chair Kevin Warsh said that the Fed will make high inflation a thing of the past, yet he provided no signal about the central bank's next steps. Warsh said in his first appearance before Congress since becoming chair May 22nd, replacing former chair Jerome Powell. With Social Security's looming insolvency date roughly 6 years away, a bipartisan group of lawmakers introduced a proposal Tuesday to grapple with one of the most consequential financial challenges facing the federal government. Social Security's Retirement Trust Fund is projected to face a funding shortfall in 2032, a year earlier than last year's projections. For the Wall Street Business Report, I'm Bill Alexander in Washington.
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13: Detroit Lakes Chiropractic and Dr. Tom Wilson, specializing in neuropathy care for patients with a non-medication treatment for neuropathy and chronic nerve pain. 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
21: Yeah, one of our recent patients, a very nice lady, early 80s, relatively healthy, but really suffering from the symptoms of neuropathy for several years, the pain, the tingling, the muscle cramping, stabbing pains, loss of balance, and so on. So her quality of life was diminished a lot. And so we did an assessment, determined that she was a good candidate, and initiated the treatment, which is in office and at home. And there's some nutritional things we do, and nerve support was nutrients and things like that. And not surprisingly, but within a few weeks, she was improved. Within a month, she was much better symptomatically, even noticing some balance improvement. And that's often the case. I mean, we go through a process to select people to determine if they're likely to be helped. And if I do my job and they do their job and are coachable, things go really well. And so we're really happy with that outcome. She's doing fantastic, and that's what our expectations are. We really work at selecting the right people. So, I mean, if you're interested in having an assessment, determined to see if we can possibly be of assistance in getting your quality of life back and doing the things you want to do, give us a call at Detroit Lakes Chiropractic, 218-847-4366, and we'll do our best to see if maybe we can help you as well.
13: Dr. Tom Wilson for the neuropathy program at Detroit Lakes Chiropractic.
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29: The Minnesota Department of Natural Resources last week released the state's latest rough grouse survey. The results show a decline from the species peak in 2024. That said, remember, a bad rough grouse year in Minnesota is a gray year anywhere else in the lower 48. More details on that grouse survey when we return, but first...
0: You know the drill. 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

0: Owners have conducted rough grouse surveys for 75 years to monitor the state's breeding population. 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Readers can see the entire rough grouse survey report at mndnr.gov/wildlife/grouse. 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
3: AP Sports, I'm Mike Hempen. The American League has now won 18 of the last 23 Major League Baseball All-Star games following a 4-0 win last night in Philadelphia. Starter Dylan Cease and 10 relievers combined on a three-hitter. All-Star Game MVP Cody Bellinger hit a two-run single, and Ben Rice added an RBI single in the first against Christopher Sanchez. Miguel Vargas added an eighth-inning home run. Rays third baseman Junior Caminero left the game after being hit by a pitch on his left hand. X-rays were negative. It's England and Argentina in a World Cup semifinal this afternoon. Fans in Madrid reacting to Spain's 2-0 win yesterday over France. Spain will play today's winner for the World Cup title Sunday. The NBA is moving closer to launching a new league in Europe. I'm Mike Hempen, AP Sport.
4: Hey everybody, it's Chris Atterbury. It is the All-Star break. We will take a deep breath and regroup and get ready for the final 65 games of the season. Twins finished the first half at 48-49. They'll be back in action on Friday. I hope you'll join me and Glenn Perkins from venerable Wrigley Field. 6:30 pregame, 7:05 first pitch coming out of the break on your home for Twins baseball.
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5: This is MNN Sports. I'm Mike Grimm. Twins pitcher Joe Ryan helped the American League to a 4-0 All-Star Game victory last night in Philadelphia. Ryan tossed a scoreless fourth inning, striking out two. The Twins are back in action on Friday at the Cubs. The Timberwolves confirm they are hoping to be in the LeBron James free agent sweepstakes. President of Basketball Operations Tim Conley says he has a sales pitch for James.
6: Look, I think the recruitment is this team. Obviously, he's an unbelievable player. Whatever decision he's make is going to be the right one. There's a lot going on. When you're as great as he is, you should have optionality. I think when you look at our team, it's hard not to be excited about what we have. We have the best coach. We have amazing fans. We've had the last couple of years, our success has been as good as anybody outside of the guys that have won it all.
5: Miami, Philly, and Cleveland are believed to be the other suitors for LeBron James. Meanwhile, the Wolves NBA Las Vegas Summer League team plays Indiana this afternoon in a prelim game. The Lynx also in action today, hosting Los Angeles at noon at the Target Center. This is MNN Sports.
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0: Here's your forecast from News Talk 1250 KBRF. A heat advisory until 10 p.m. on Thursday, and some patchy smoke as well. Today, sunny and hot with a high of 91. 71 on the overnight for Thursday, a high of 92. Friday, 91. Saturday, 89. And by Sunday, still sunny, hot, and 91. That's your weather from News Talk 1250 KBRF.

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1: News this hour from Town Hall. I'm John Scott. The U.S. has reimposed a blockade on Iran after Tehran's attacks on ships in the Strait of Hormuz.
2: The U.S. Navy has restarted a blockade of Iranian ports. Now, this blockade is aimed at stopping Iran from getting its crude oil to the international market. And that's important because crude oil is a main driver of Iran's economy. Now, this comes as Iran has been attacking ships going through the Strait of Hormuz on a route that is hugging the coastline of Oman.
1: That's correspondent John Gambrell reporting from Dubai, United Arab Emirates. There's been another death during an encounter with immigration agents, this time in Florida. We get more from correspondent Jennifer King.
3: Authorities say a man running from federal officers in northeast Florida was struck and killed early Tuesday morning by a tractor trailer. The 28-year-old was among four occupants of a vehicle that stopped in the parking lot of a gas station and convenience store in St. Augustine. Police say that during the encounter with agents from ICE and Homeland Security investigations, the four fled on foot, with one darting across a busy road into the path of a semi-truck. Florida Highway Patrol spokesman Sergeant Dylan Bryan says the driver stopped and tried to render aid, but the man died at the scene. It marks the third death in about a week involving encounters with ICE agents. I'm Jennifer King.
1: Heavy smoke from several large wildfires blazing in Canada and Minnesota, expected to engulf large swaths of the Midwest and Northeast U.S. this week, exposing millions to dangerous air pollution. Minnesota officials issuing an air quality alert through Friday for areas including the Twin Cities metro area, Alexandria, and Two Harbors. Officials in Michigan and New York also issuing air quality warnings. More on these stories from townhall.com.
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1: Top man at the State Department is speaking out. Laura Winters has the story.
5: Secretary of State Marco Rubio taking aim at the International Criminal Court, an institution that the U.S. has never recognized. In an op-ed piece in the Wall Street Journal, Rubio outlines his reasons we should dismantle it. The Secretary of State writing, most of us would struggle to imagine a world in which U.S. soldiers, police officers, Border Patrol agents, and elected leaders could be dragged before an international court, tried by judges from random countries across the globe, found guilty under international laws we neither consent to nor control, and then imprisoned thousands of miles from America.
1: Keir Starmer will answer questions from lawmakers in the House of Commons for the last time Wednesday before leaving office next week. On Monday, he steps down, handing over power to Andy Burnham. News and analysis at townhall.com. Voters in one of the most conservative states in the country will decide whether to roll back the state's abortion ban. Bernie Bennett with more.
6: Idaho officials informed supporters Monday that the measure would be added to the ballot. That makes it the fourth state where voters will directly decide abortion policy in November. In Missouri, a proposal would undo an amendment adopted 2 years ago that allowed abortion. In Nevada and Virginia, measures before voters would enshrine abortion rights in the state constitutions. Both places already allow abortion through at least 24 weeks of pregnancy. Abortion rights groups have prevailed in most ballot measure votes over the last 4 years. Bernie Bennett reporting.
1: And Subaru of America recalling over 500,000 Crosstrek, Forester, and Ascent vehicles in the U.S. because of an inaccurate label. The National Highway Traffic Safety Administration says the cars were made with the certification label that incorrectly states their gross axle weight rating. More on these stories at townhall.com.
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7: This is your I-94 ramp cone zone update. The 210 I-94 ramp is closed. The interchange ramps will be closed to all travelers during construction, and traffic to and from Highway 210 in Fergus Falls will be detoured to the County Road 1/Tower Road. Highway 210 will remain open for travelers during construction. Traffic will shift to one side of the bridge and will be reduced to one lane in each direction. For construction updates, visit the Fergus Falls Chamber at fergusfalls.com and click on the Cone Zone. 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
8: Here's your forecast from News Talk 1250 KBRF. A heat advisory until 10 p.m. on Thursday, and some patchy smoke as well. Today, sunny and hot with a high of 91. 71 on the overnight for Thursday, a high of 92. Friday, 91. Saturday, 89. And by Sunday, still sunny, hot, and 91. 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
8: It's 8:07, good Wednesday morning, up to 77 right now, calm wind, 100% humidity, almost said 1,000%. Would it really be that far off? Sometimes it certainly feels like that. 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Yesterday for Tuesday, 93 for the high. 6 o'clock this morning, Roger and Henning reporting a 72 after a high of 94 for Tuesday, and Russell and Fergus Falls with 72 this morning. Compared to last year, July 15th, our high was 77 with a low of 66. Allergy forecast medium today, and our air quality still in the good range as we keep an eye on the patchy smoke from the wildfires up north. Today, tonight, and Thursday, mostly the northeastern part of the state, but that certainly could creep around depending on the wind. So if you're sensitive to air quality issues, just so you're aware of that today. Our KBRF morning show, powered by Rood Electric, the bright choice in quality. 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
9: 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A man is in custody for assaulting two passengers on a Jefferson Bus Lines bus near Rotse Monday evening. The Wilkin County Sheriff's Office says deputies responded to a reported assault on a bus on I-94 near mile marker 34 at around 5:37. Upon arrival, deputies located two passengers who had sustained head and facial injuries after being assaulted with a key. Deputies say the suspect, later identified as 69-year-old Russell Anderson, had left the bus before deputies arrived and was seen walking east on I-94. With assistance from the Clay County Sheriff's Office, Anderson was located near the scene and was detained without incident. He was transported to the Wilkin County Jail and is charged with two counts of third-degree assault. The incident remains under investigation. An 83-year-old woman from Illinois was hospitalized after struggling to swim in Eagle Lake Monday night. The Otter Tail County Sheriff's Office responded to a 911 call for medical at a home on East Eagle Lake Drive south of Battle Lake at around 8:30 Monday night. The caller told dispatch that the woman from Byron, Illinois had dove into the lake, was struggling to swim, and was having a difficult time breathing. Deputies say neighbors and friends were able to get the woman out of the water and to the shore. The woman was evaluated by Ashby Ambulance and was transported to a local hospital for treatment of non-life-threatening injuries. The Moorhead City Council has approved a tax incentive to support a new Essentia Health Clinic planned for downtown.
10: The health system will invest more than $8 million to transform the former Wells Fargo building into a medical center offering primary care, urgent care, imaging, laboratory services, physical therapy, and a pharmacy. The city approved a 15-year tax abatement on the increased value created by the renovation, while taxes on the existing property will continue to be paid. Construction is expected to begin this fall, with the clinic opening next spring. I'll be back with more KBRFradio.com news after this.
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10: 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Wildfire conditions are worsening in northeastern Minnesota as firefighters battle 17 active blazes across the Superior National Forest. The Camp Fire north of Winton has exploded to more than 2,200 acres, while the Sioux Fire has grown to nearly 3,500. Evacuations remain in effect in parts of Lake, St. Louis, and Cook counties, and officials warn extreme heat, gusty winds, and dry conditions could fuel additional fire growth today. An expanded Boundary Waters closure remains in effect, and heavy wildfire smoke is expected to create very unhealthy air quality around the area through Thursday. Smoke from wildfires has prompted an air quality alert across much of Minnesota through Friday. The Minnesota Pollution Control Agency says smoke from fires in northeastern Minnesota and Canada is creating unhealthy air, especially for children, older adults, and people with heart or lung disease. Health officials recommend limiting prolonged outdoor activity, keeping windows closed, and using air conditioning on recirculate if possible. Air quality is expected to be the worst across northeastern Minnesota, with unhealthy conditions possible in much of the rest of the state. U.S. Senator Amy Klobuchar is calling on the Trump administration to restore funding and staffing for federal food safety programs as officials respond to a nationwide outbreak of cyclosporiasis. The parasitic illness, linked to contaminated food or water, has caused nearly 2,800 confirmed illnesses and 87 hospitalizations nationwide. Klobuchar says recent cuts have weakened the country's ability to detect and contain foodborne outbreaks. The Minnesota Department of Health says there is no outbreak in Minnesota, and case numbers here remain within the expected range for this time of year. A bipartisan bill that would make daylight saving time permanent is headed to the U.S. House floor this week. The Sunshine Protection Act, backed by President Trump, would end the twice-yearly clock changes. For Minnesota, that would mean more daylight during winter evenings, but the trade-off would be much darker mornings. Around the winter solstice, the sun wouldn't rise until close to 9 o'clock in the morning across much of the state, meaning many children would head to school and commuters would travel before sunrise. Supporters say the extra evening daylight would benefit businesses and outdoor recreation, while critics argue darker mornings could create safety concerns. For KBRFradio.com news, I'm Derek Sidian. Get more news at KBRFradio.com. 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
15: Here's your forecast from News Talk 1250 KBRF. A heat advisory until 10 p.m. on Thursday, and some patchy smoke as well. Today, sunny and hot with a high of 91. 71 on the overnight for Thursday, a high of 92. Friday, 91. Saturday, 89, and by Sunday, still sunny, hot, and 91. 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
8: 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Summer is in full swing, and we like to check in with Brian every week and get a tip for your lawn, landscaping, anything that's going on. And so we check in with Brian now. What do you got for us this week?
17: Well, with the hot temps here, starting to see a little grass turn brown. And some of it could be drought stress, but we've also gotten fielded some calls from clients and new clients that starting to experience some grub damage. So they both look the same. Some ways to tell is grab that dead brown or that look the grass that's starting to die and look brown, yellow, look sick. Grab it like a piece of carpet or a rug. If it peels up real easy, a sign that you got some grubs going on there. They're chewing off the roots. They'll feed on the roots all summer. They're getting to their adult stage, though, so the damage is worse. And it's just best to catch it early. If you see skunks or raccoons or something's digging in your yard in the morning when you wake up, is another tall tale sign that you probably got some grub damage going on. And if not, if it's just drought, good thing this time of the year, if you can do inch and a half at least a week is great. Early morning watering deep, couple 3 days a week, really longer times is best. But yeah, we're starting to get some grub damage calls, and we do a preventer in the spring. Some folks and new clients didn't have us do that, so now we're going to deal with some little bit bigger issues.
8: Well, making your life easier for sure. There's Brian from Brian's Lawn Care. Have a great week.
17: Thanks, you too.
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18: Minnesota News Network, I'm Tasha Radel. Governor Tim Walz and the Executive Council will receive an updated briefing on the northeastern Minnesota wildfires this morning before voting on a 30-day extension of the state's peacetime emergency. The extension would allow additional state resources to support firefighting and recovery efforts. Hundreds of firefighters continue pouring into northeastern Minnesota as crews battle multiple wildfires. Corey Hartman of WELY Radio says the response is growing by the hour.
19: More and more apparatus, more and more large vehicles are moving in, and teams from all over the country converging, hundreds and hundreds of firefighters that have made it to Ely and points north.
18: Minnesota will receive more than $500,000 as part of an $18 million multi-state settlement with the bankrupt genetic testing company 23andMe. This is MNN.
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1: With SRN News, I'm John Scott. The U.S. has reimposed a naval blockade on Iran and intensified its airstrike campaign in retaliation for Tehran's attacks on ships trying to pass through the Strait of Hormuz. Iranian officials say the American strikes Wednesday hit an Iranian army barracks, killing at least seven troops. Adding pressure on Tehran, the U.S. Treasury Department now issuing fresh sanctions against Iran. A call for more protection amid dangerous times for judges around the country. Bob Agnew with a report.
2: Supreme Court Justice Amy Coney Barrett has told lawmakers that a sharp increase in threats targeting her and other justices is increasingly encroaching on their personal and family lives. Barrett, along with liberal Justice Elena Kagan, testified to Congress on Tuesday, a rare event for members of the high court. With violence and intimidation on the rise nationwide, the justices are seeking millions of dollars to enhance security to help keep judges safe across the country. Bob Agner reporting.
1: In health news, Michigan officials are eyeing lettuce as possible cause to a large cyclospora outbreak. Correspondent Lisa Dwyer with the update.
3: 2026 is already the nation's worst year for reported cases. More than 30 states have reported infections. Michigan has more than 3,300 cases. Officials there say early information points to lettuce or salad greens as a possible culprit. Michigan officials advise consumers to buy whole heads of lettuce, discard the outer layers, and thoroughly wash what's left. They also suggest avoiding bagged lettuce and pre-mixed salad kits. Cyclospora is a microscopic parasite that commonly causes watery diarrhea. I'm Lisa Dwyer.
1: Heavy downpours in South Texas washed out highways and stranded motorists Tuesday. Governor Abbott declaring a disaster declaration. This is SR.
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4: So far, the New World screwworm situation is under control. 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
4: 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The parasitic livestock pest New World screwworm has appeared in the U.S. for the first time in 60 years, but only in isolated cases so far. Oklahoma State University Extension Livestock Marketing Specialist Daryl Peel.
24: Broadly speaking, there's not a lot of big market impacts. That's the good news, but there's certainly a lot of impacts for the folks that are directly affected and everybody around that area. Beef consumers should have absolutely no concerns about this. This is not an animal disease, an infectious disease. It's a pest. It affects specific animals. Doesn't affect meat. Even infected animals, if they're treated early and recover, their meat's fine. Other animals are not impacted.
4: Peel says the pest is still going to be trouble for affected beef producers.
24: The bad news part of this, of course, is producers that are affected, the regions that are affected, are going to face a lot of costs and management headaches. There's going to be a lot of cost to monitoring and treating animals and staying ahead of this thing.
4: Peel says the market impact has been limited so far.
24: The market was almost relieved just to get it over with, but we have to deal with it now, so that still lies ahead of us.
4: My thanks to OSU's SUNUP television program for use of the clips. That's Farm to Fork. I'm Daryl Anderson.
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6: 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The tragedy of Hurricane Helene shocked me as the reports came in. Crisis communications during a storm is more than a public service. It's a matter of life and death, and some universal principles apply. 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
7: Hey everybody, it's Chris Atterbury. It is the All-Star break. We will take a deep breath and regroup and get ready for the final 65 games of the season. Twins finished the first half at 48-49. They'll be back in action on Friday. I hope you'll join me and Glenn Perkins from venerable Wrigley Field. 6:30 pregame, 7:05 first pitch coming out of the break on your home for Twins baseball.
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5: This is MNN Sports. I'm Mike Grimm. Twins pitcher Joe Ryan helped the American League to a 4-0 All-Star Game victory last night in Philadelphia. Ryan tossed a scoreless fourth inning, striking out two. The Twins are back in action on Friday at the Cubs. The Timberwolves confirmed they are hoping to be in the LeBron James free agent sweepstakes. President of Basketball Operations Tim Conley says he has a sales pitch for James.
9: Look, I think the recruitment is this team. Obviously, he's an unbelievable player. Whatever decision he's make is going to be the right one. There's a lot going on. When you're as great as he is, you should have optionality. I think when you look at our team, it's hard not to be excited about what we have. We have the best coach. We have amazing fans. We've had the last couple of years, our success has been as good as anybody outside of the guys that have won it all.
5: Miami, Philly, and Cleveland are believed to be the other suitors for LeBron James. Meanwhile, the Wolves NBA Las Vegas Summer League team plays Indiana this afternoon in a prelim game. The Lynx also in action today, hosting Los Angeles at noon at the Target Center. This is MNN Sports.
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26: AP Sports, I'm Mike Hempen. The American League has now won 18 of the last 23 Major League Baseball All-Star Games following a 4-0 win last night in Philadelphia. Starter Dylan Cease and 10 relievers combined on a three-hitter. All-Star Game MVP Cody Bellinger hit a two-run single, and Ben Rice added an RBI single in the first against Christopher Sanchez. Miguel Vargas added an eighth-inning home run. Rays third baseman Junior Caminero left the game after being hit by a pitch on his left hand X-rays were negative. It's England and Argentina in a World Cup semifinal this afternoon. Fans in Madrid reacting to Spain's 2-0 win yesterday over France. Spain will play today's winner for the World Cup title Sunday. The NBA is moving closer to launching a new league in Europe. I'm Mike Hempen, AP Sport.
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8: Good morning. I'm Jamie Dickerman with a market update on the Red River Farm Network. Corn futures stronger early on heels of a very strong wheat market and continued heat wave in the Corn Belt, which is likely to drop crop ratings this week. Ongoing extreme heat wave in Western Europe showing few signs of letting up, with a dearth of moisture likely in the UK, France, and Spain into the end of the month. In the U.S. Western Plains, there looks to be nearly complete dryness over the next 10 days. Drought conditions expected to expand in the plains and especially the Dakotas. U.S. corn demand remaining strong. It appears USDA may still be underestimating U.S. corn export demand. Soybeans modestly higher. Soy products mixed early today. Soybeans were stronger but have now retreated above a nickel from the high. Some disappointment over the lack of a new flash sale to China yesterday may be a factor. However, U.S. soybeans now near parity with Brazilian offers. Any indication that China will drop the 10% tariff soon, as discussed, would position U.S. beans as the offer of choice. Now, in the wheat market here this morning, wheat exploded to the upside early, fueled by geopolitical developments in the Black Sea. Paris milling wheat futures also gapping higher, reflecting concern over the continued closure of the Kerch Strait. Numbers right now are seeing September Minneapolis up 16.5, 674.5. December Chicago up 21.75, 681.5. KC September up 25 at 703. September corn is up 3.25, 441.75. D's corn up 3.25, 464. August soybeans down 6, 1186.75. This is the Red River Farm Network.
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13: Here's your forecast from News Talk 1250 KBRF. A heat advisory until 10 p.m. on Thursday, and some patchy smoke as well. Today, sunny and hot with a high of 91. 71 on the overnight for Thursday, a high of 92. Friday, 91. Saturday, 89. And by Sunday, still sunny, hot, and 91. That's your weather from News Talk 1250 KBRF.
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16: I'm Tyne Morgan, host of U.S. Farm Report, and more than a host, I'm a journalist, a wife, and a mom of two, raising a family in the heart of rural America. I understand the issues facing agriculture today because I live it every day. 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I invite you to join us every weekend for U.S. Farm Report, a timely, trusted tradition.
15: When the Continental Congress passed a resolution on June 14, 1777, the noteworthy mandate was proposed by one of the committees whose work still impacts us today.
17: Francis Hopkinson was on that committee, and the flag resolution said the flag of the United States shall be 13 alternating red and white stripes with 13 stars white on the field of blue representing a new constellation.
15: Robert Williamson is the curator of the House of Flags in Columbus, North Carolina. Robert shares the story behind that first flag.
17: Where did the first flag come from? Well, Francis Hopkinson more than likely made the first flag because he submitted invoices to Congress for the materials to make the flag.
15: It was the War of 1812, though, before the Star-Spangled Banner was written by Francis Scott Key, who was held on board a British ship outside of Fort McHenry.
17: Looked out there after 27 hours of thunder and lightning bombardment of Fort McHenry in Baltimore Harbor, he saw that our flag was still there. And that flag was the Star-Spangled Banner. 15 stars and 15 stripes.
15: The flag was unique in American history.
17: It's the only flag in our history that has more than 13 stripes. And that was our flag from 1795 to 1818. So Kentucky and Vermont joined the first 13. They had two more stars and two more stripes.
15: So how did we go from 15 stars and stripes to the version of the flag we have today?
17: In 1818, five more states joined. So they decided, let's go back to 13 stripes representing the 13 colonies that became 13 states. And we'll add a star for every new state on July 4th after they join.
15: The story of the establishment of the flag of the United States is just one of the many interesting stories told here at the House of Flags. Traveling the countryside in Columbus, North Carolina, I'm Andrew McCrae.

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2: 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Karen Lee Palm Thurnell, age 95, died March 10th at Lake Region Hospital. 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Brian Field, age 61, of Frazee, formerly of Fergus Falls, died December 4th. There'll be a memorial service on Friday at 1 at Lakes Area Vineyard Church in Detroit Lakes. Visitation begins at noon. And Stephen Samuelson, age 63, of Fergus Falls, died February 1st at his home. The memorial service will be Saturday from 1 to 3 at 806 West Beach Avenue in Fergus Falls. That's our funeral home announcements. For the record, heard weekdays at this time, evenings at 5:15, and posted online at kbrfradio.com. For the record is brought to you by the Fergus Falls Monument Company.
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4: 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We'll share those today on the Old Farmer's Almanac Radio Report. 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Actor Scott Foley celebrates a birthday, and the social networking site Twitter, now X, was launched on this day 20 years ago. July is National Hot Dog Month, and today is officially Hot Dog Day. 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Sounds hard to swallow, but reactions from those who've tried it are generally positive. Most reviewers note how the nutty, roasted, salty flavors complement the meat. 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
6: 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This is Pastor Crail Stringer, chaplain at Pioneer Care Retirement Community in Fergus Falls, Minnesota. We wish to acknowledge and honor the Anishinaabe, Assiniboine, and Dakota people, across whose ancestral homelands our radio program is being broadcast today, as well as acknowledge all our present-day Ojibwe and Dakota siblings who have and continue to care for this land and call it their home. Thanks go out to Tonseth Lutheran Church in Erhard for sponsoring today's broadcast. And thanks to all who sponsor and listen to these Morning Watch programs on KBRF AM 1250. In Romans chapter 6, verse 22, Paul calls sanctification the advantage you get now that you have been freed from sin and enslaved to God. In this respect, we might think of sanctification as the benefit you get in the here and now for Christ having given us access to this grace in which we stand. Through the ongoing work of Christ, God blesses us with the joy and privilege of participating with Christ in a process of making all things new. Paul calls this process sanctification. And even though it is fundamentally a service to others, it works to our benefit, to our advantage. In 2 Corinthians chapter 5, Paul elaborates still further on this advantage by calling Christ's work a ministry of reconciliation that God in turn entrusts to us to carry on. But it takes time for us to wrap our heads around the far-reaching implications of Christ's work entrusted to us, and it takes still more time by guidance of the Holy Spirit to learn how to live into this process of reconciling all things to God and making all things new. So Paul speaks of sanctification as an advantage, a blessing, now that you have been freed from sin and enslaved to God. But why does Paul call this an enslavement? Isn't freedom the highest good? Doesn't Paul say elsewhere, for freedom Christ has set us free? Well, he does in Galatians chapter 5. Isn't it just wrong to consider any sort of enslavement a joy and privilege? Well, I think our confusion has a lot to do with our knowing, because of our short history in the United States, that true freedom isn't free. It demands sacrifice. And that short of liberty and justice for all, freedom itself is meaningless. MLK spoke prophetically when he said, "Injustice anywhere is a threat to justice everywhere." But in this country, we've seen how platitudes to freedom have fostered narrow-minded opinions and unjust actions. The promotion of bigoted religious doctrines and authoritarian policies. The exploitation of people and the environment. In our country, we know all too well the evils of chattel slavery, the systematic uprooting of people from their land and culture, denying people basic human rights and dignity, created as they are in God's image, all to keep the benefits of freedom, the privilege of a precious few, and only a dream for the vast majority. Before the Civil War, Christian leaders, quote-unquote, routinely defended the institution of slavery as biblically justified, as a legitimate way to civilize and Christianize people they considered barbarians or savages. The twin evils of manifest destiny and the doctrine of discovery have so colonized the American conscience, even to this day, that indigenous people, along with African Americans, continue to suffer unjustly in the land of the free, all in the name of Christianity. In our country, talk of liberty and justice for all is always a fraught conversation. Christians on both sides arguing about who's a real American. A friend recently drew my attention to an extraordinary quote by Frederick Douglass, a former slave, abolitionist, and statesman. Frederick Douglass had this to say in 1847. "Between the Christianity of this land and the Christianity of Christ, I recognized the widest possible difference. So wide that to receive the one as good, pure, and holy is of necessity to reject the other as bad, corrupt, and wicked. To be the friend of the one is of necessity to be the enemy of the other. I love the pure, peaceable, and impartial Christianity of Christ. I therefore hate the corrupt, slave-holding, women-whipping, cradle-plundering, partial and hypocritical Christianity of this land. Indeed, I can see no reason but the most deceitful one for calling the religion of this land Christianity." A brave repudiation of white Christian nationalism from 1847. Still today, often in Jesus' name, people continue to justify all kinds of systemic racisms, social, institutional, and environmental. Still today, people defend white nationalist agendas, denigrate immigrants and refugees, undermine voting rights, and turn a blind eye to intergenerational poverty. As we commemorate our country's 250th year of pursuing liberty and justice for all, how might we better repent of the evils we deplore and better commit our Christ-won freedom to the flourishing of all God's children and all creatures on our planet? Well, there is a way. Paul says to the Galatians, "For you were called to freedom, brothers and sisters. Only do not use your freedom as an opportunity for self-indulgence, but through love become slaves to one another." For the whole law is summed up in a single commandment, you shall love your neighbor as yourself. This Christ-won freedom Paul is describing is a freedom not just from sin. It's a freedom for neighbor love, for obedience to the righteous will of God, for taking upon oneself, or embodying, sacrificial love for the common good, as Christ did to the cross. Years later, writing to the Christians in Rome, Paul says, "Thanks be to God that you, having once been slaves of sin, have become obedient from the heart. That you, having been set free from sin, have become slaves of righteousness." Paul has seen how sin breaks hearts and breaks relationships, but Christ heals broken hearts and relationships. Christ restores and renews right relationships between God, neighbors, and all of creation. And for Paul, only one word sums up God's burden in Christ to reverse the enslaving power of sin and allow the freedom of all creation to flourish as God always intended. That one word is love. Paul had long acclaimed the primacy of love in Christian faith, urging the Christians in Corinth, "Let all that you do be done in love." And while faith, hope, and love abide in each other, the greatest of these is love. By the time he addresses the Galatians, Paul has become even more convinced of this basic truth, declaring the only thing that counts is faith working through love. Paul discovers, therefore, that

0: And woe to me if I do not proclaim the gospel. It's like what the prophet Jeremiah described. Within me, there is something like a burning fire shut up in my bones. I am weary with holding it in, and I cannot. Among his last letters, Paul refers to himself as a prisoner of Christ Jesus and pleads with his slave-holding friend Philemon on the basis of love that Philemon make his slave Onesimus a free man and consider him a beloved brother in the Lord. Frederick Douglass surely felt the same burning in his bones as did Jeremiah, felt the same burden on the basis of love as did Paul, to call out white churches for their hypocrisy, to not allow bigotries and violence to undermine abundant life for all. The gospel of God's liberating love for the world in Jesus Christ is not merely a declaration of independence from sin. It is a yoke laid upon our shoulders to love as Christ loves, a necessary burden for us to bear as Christ did the cross. If any want to become my followers, Jesus told his disciples, let them deny themselves and take up their cross and follow me. And yet Jesus says to all, take my yoke upon you and learn from me. For I am gentle and humble in heart, and you will find rest for your souls. Sanctification is a process of learning what it means to live out Christ's liberating love for all people and all creation as Christ did. To take up that burden with Christ, to take up that at once enslaving and liberating process of loving all people and all creation, becomes for us a joy and a privilege that brings rest to our souls. Such is the pure, peaceable, and impartial Christianity of Christ, to which Frederick Douglass and so many others in our country have devoted their lives to following. Christ took on the form of a slave, it says in Philippians chapter 2, becoming obedient to the point of death, even death on a cross. By his humble obedience, and by our taking his yoke upon us, Christ sanctifies us to God's loving purposes, reconciling all things to God, liberating all creatures, so that all may indeed experience abundant life in thanks and praise to God. Amen.
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0: Here's your forecast from News Talk 1250 KBRF. A heat advisory until 10 p.m. on Thursday, and some patchy smoke as well. Today, sunny and hot with a high of 91. 71 on the overnight for Thursday, a high of 92. Friday, 91. Saturday, 89. And by Sunday, still sunny, hot, and 91. 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
2: News this hour from Town Hall. I'm John Scott. The U.S. has reimposed a blockade on Iran after Tehran's attacks on ships in the Strait of Hormuz, but Iran remains defiant.
3: Tehran has insisted that any ship going through the strait must do so on a route through Iranian waters and must follow the instructions of Iran's paramilitary Revolutionary Guard. Now, the U.S. had been trying to support those vessels.

0: vessels, and the UN's International Maritime Organization had supported this route around Oman, but the ships that have been attacked by Iran in recent days all have been plying that route.
1: Correspondent John Gambrell in Dubai. The price per barrel of Brent crude oil, the international standard, briefly topped $87 early Tuesday, still well below the nearly $120 reached at the height of the war. The price dipped to $78, then back up to $85 a barrel on Wednesday. Another round of sweltering heat in store for much of the U.S. this week, correspondent Laura Wetters reports.
2: The National Weather Service predicting more than 90 temperature records across the country will be tied or broken this week. Believe it or not, most of those records will be broken in the overnight hours when it's supposed to cool down. Cities in the Midwest and Northeast, best known for record-breaking cold, likely to see record-setting nighttime temperatures. These places include Fargo, North Dakota, International Falls, Minnesota, and Portland, Maine.
1: President Trump endorsing MyPillow founder Mike Lindell for Minnesota governor. Lindell has been one of the president's most outspoken supporters. World Cup semifinal today in Atlanta. Argentina faces England. The winner will play Spain Sunday in East Rutherford, New Jersey. On Wall Street, the Dow up 205 points, the Nasdaq adding 150. This is SRN News.
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1: A bipartisan group of senators introducing a bill championed by Lindsey Graham that would impose sanctions on top Russian figures and heavy tariffs on the biggest buyers of Russian oil. Connecticut Democrat Richard Blumenthal says Graham was excited about the prospect of the Russian sanctions bill finally becoming reality.
5: Ukraine is turning the tide. We're meeting the moment with scorching sanctions legislation that will help to stop the flow of revenue to Putin's war machine from purchases of Russian oil and gas. And he was ecstatic about that progress.
1: Blumenthal says the sanctions would target the top buyers of Russian oil, China, and India. Thai officials say two more people injured in a huge fire at a Bangkok music bar had died. That brings the total to 32. More than 70 people were injured. 30 people remain hospitalized. News at townhall.com. The president taking action on two national monuments in Utah.
6: President Trump is moving to reduce the size of the Bears, Ears, and Grand Staircase Escalante National Monuments in Utah. The administration says the change will return more land to productive use and give states greater flexibility in managing natural resources. The move comes as Republicans push to expand energy production and increase access to public lands across the West. Willie Nelson, The White House.
1: A group of 26 Meta employees suing the company, claiming it used artificial intelligence systems that disproportionately targeted those on medical or family leave for layoffs. Meta laid off 8,000 employees, or about 10% of its workforce, in May. The lawsuit filed in federal court in Oakland claims the company used internal AI systems, keystroke and activity monitoring data, and other methods to determine just who would be laid off. More on these stories at townhall.com.
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8: This is your I-94 ramp cone zone update. The 210 I-94 ramp is closed. The interchange ramps will be closed to all travelers during construction, and traffic to and from Highway 210 in Fergus Falls will be detoured to the County Road 1/Tower Road. Highway 210 will remain open for travelers during construction. Traffic will shift to one side of the bridge and will be reduced to one lane in each direction. For construction updates, visit the Fergus Falls Chamber at fergusfalls.com and click on the Cone Zone. 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
11: This is MNN Sports. I'm Mike Grimm. Twins pitcher Joe Ryan helped the American League to a 4-0 All-Star Game victory last night in Philadelphia. Ryan tossed a scoreless fourth inning, striking out two. The Twins are back in action on Friday at the Cubs. The Timberwolves confirmed they are hoping to be in the LeBron James free agent sweepstakes. President of Basketball Operations Tim Conley says he has a sales pitch for James.
12: Look, I think the recruitment is this team. Obviously, he's an unbelievable player. Whatever decision he's make is going to be the right one. There's a lot going on. When you're as great as he is, you should have optionality. I think when you look at our team, it's hard not to be excited about what we have. We have the best coach. We have amazing fans. We've had the last couple of years, our success has been as good as anybody outside of the guys that have won it all.
11: Miami, Philly, and Cleveland are believed to be the other suitors for LeBron James. Meanwhile, the Wolves NBA Las Vegas Summer League team plays Indiana this afternoon in a prelim game. The Lynx also in action today, hosting Los Angeles at noon at the Target Center. This is MNN Sports.
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0: I had to check what day it was. Good Wednesday morning.
21: I'm glad that happens to you once in a while. Usually on our walk in the morning, we come to some agreement on what day of the week it actually is. But some days, and when I said, boy, it's Wednesday already, and, that's what makes summer go so fast.
0: Yep.
21: Because the days just fly. And I don't know about you, but this 90 degree stuff and beyond, I'm ready for these days to fly. And I looked at the forecast next week, and we're talking, low 80s, and I think,
0: I can deal with that.
21: That sounds great. Fortunately for me, we're at the lake in the summer, and I got home, I went right to my swimsuit, got the floaties out, and floated in the water till about 8:30 last night. If you just have to be in the water or in air conditioning.
0: Yeah.
21: That's just how it is.
0: Yeah, we got central air, so I usually don't worry about that too much. I always swing by, check on my parents. They've got just a little window unit, and that works for them.
21: Sure.
0: And then I went home and cooked pulled chicken. I've never made pulled chicken before. I made pulled pork, I made pulled turkey, but
21: okay.
0: I made pulled chicken, and it turned out pretty good.
21: That sounds good. You know, when you talk about pulled chicken, it reminds me of I think the recipe is called crack chicken. Have you ever had that? And it's in the crock pot, and you just put, I've made it a couple of times, and it's, I don't think it's anywhere near good for you, of course, because it's got all kinds of cheeses and butter and all kinds of good stuff on it.
0: Well, that sounds good.
21: But actually, you just put the chicken breasts in there, just a raw chicken breast, and you add all this other stuff, leave it all day long, and then you just shred it, and all the cheese and all the good stuff goes together. And then you've got this hot shredded chicken with all the goodness on it.
0: Ooh,
21: and
0: nice.
21: Then you serve that on, just a bun as a hot sandwich. And I think if you look up a recipe for cracked chicken, I think you'll see what I mean. And I can't remember what's all in it, if there's soup or if it's...
0: It sounds good.
21: Well, it's delicious. Again, I don't think it's, like a good-for-you meal, but it sure is good.
0: Yeah, I used a rub that I don't normally use, and I probably won't be using that rub anymore. I just... It
21: just wasn't so good?
0: No, it doesn't have the flavor I like. It's called Texas Sugar. I like most meat church stuff, but that one, I was watching a video, and they're like, yeah, this is really made for this. I'm like, oh, okay, maybe that's why I haven't really liked Texas Sugar, because I didn't have it with chicken. Normally with chicken, I use the Blanco seasoning. And so I, tried the Texas Sugar. No, it's just too sweet.
21: Okay, yeah, that's kind of funny. In fact, I was trying to, we're having some people for dinner on Saturday, and I was trying to think, it's so hot. Mm-hmm. Trying to think of something that you can cook that you're not firing up the oven and, heating up the cabin. Or sometimes it's just nice to eat like a cold dinner, like a chicken salad or something like that, So I was trying to think of good food to eat when it's absolutely so hot out, you don't hardly even feel like eating.
0: Well, see, that's why I wanted to try the pulled chicken, because I can just put that out on the smoker, and once you get it going, you don't need to worry about it. You don't have to, it's not like ribs or...
21: Not babysitting it.
0: You're not sitting there spritzing and everything. It's, here you go, throw it in there, come back an hour and a half later.
21: Okay.
0: So it was...
21: Well, that's kind of like...
0: Keeps the heat outside because you don't have the oven or the stove on.
21: Right.
0: And,
21: so I'm glad you said that, because that cracked chicken recipe could be the go-to.
0: There you go.
21: Number one, it's ready whenever you need it because it's in the crock pot.
0: Yep.
21: So if you feel like eating at 5 or 7, it doesn't matter. The other thing is crock pot doesn't heat up the,
0: cabin,
21: house.
0: Yeah.
21: So that might be my...
0: There you
21: go.
0: There you go.
21: Maybe just some cold salad on the side or something.
0: Be a little Italian macaroni.
21: Yeah, and when it is hot like this, I think you feel like eating less or, at least cold stuff.
0: Yeah.
21: So anyway. All right. Well, same going on here. except President Trump now has withdrawn his 20%. That toll that he was going to impose on cargo ships.
0: Yeah, I was so against that.
21: I know. Well, he must have heard you because he's backed away from it. Based on highly productive conversations with Middle Eastern leadership, he said, I have decided to replace the 20% United States reimbursement fee with trade and investment deals. So I don't know exactly how that's going to go. A blockade on ships linked to Iran is expected to begin at 4 o'clock Eastern time today, so 3 o'clock our time. We'll see how that goes. Cyclospora, you've heard a lot about that just recently. Infections have surged nationwide, making 26 the worst year on record. More than 30 states have reported cases surpassing the record in 2019 of about 4,700 infections. Michigan alone has logged about 3,300 cases.
0: Wow.
21: And officials say their early evidence points to lettuce or salad greens as a possible source.
0: Eat Doritos, not lettuce, salad.
21: I guess. Yeah, go for the Doritos. No problem there. ICE has suspended most traffic stops after agents fatally shot a man in Maine. The directive instructs officers to use other enforcement methods. DHS stated an agent opened fire, fearing for public safety as the man attempted to flee the scene and again use his vehicle as
0: a weapon.
21: A weapon. So here would be my advice to those protesters or whatever you want to call them. Put your vehicle in park.
0: Put your vehicle in park and listen to the law enforcement.
21: Listen to law enforcement. When you try to run them down with your car, that is illegal.
0: Yeah.
21: So you're just adding, you know, adding charges to your potential arrest. But of course, these guys are now the bad guys for mm-hmm. trying to enforce the law. You know, when was it ever okay to run from an officer when they are trying to enforce the law or to impede their investigation? That has never been okay. So why all of a sudden now is that being celebrated?
0: Because the media is helping out.
21: Yes, exactly. Well, anyway, that continues to be a problem. I read this headline and it almost made me laugh out loud. Because it's so ridiculous. Most Americans say that candidates accused of sexual assault should withdraw. That's kind of a no-brainer line,
0: yeah.
21: Is it not?
0: Yeah.
21: Anyway, so it's funny that they have to even print, they have to do this poll. Anyone with a brain should say, nope, I do not want to elect the person that has been. Well,
0: it all comes from that guy out in California.
21: Yeah, I suppose that's.
0: He tried to hold on.
21: And, well, anyway, you know, unless they can disprove the allegations. And I guess we have to take into consideration that people just level accusations without any merit yeah. as well. And so for those that, that they can disprove easily, I guess those are the people that get to stay in the race. But other than that, really, honestly, if you've got that in your background, you shouldn't even be able to get on a ticket anywhere.
0: Yeah.
21: But they are.
0: Mm-hmm.
21: Yeah. And anyway, so that I also read something this morning that I thought was interesting with regard to people running for office. And we're seeing so many of these far, far, far, crazy far left and from every country around the world running for office. And I think America has to stand up and listen. And actually, the president said this, and I think he's spot on. And he said this, if Christians don't get involved in politics, politics will erase their right to be Christians. And that is the way this is going, folks. If you take a look at all of the people and all of this crazy ideology that they are trying to bring into politics, that's a scary thing. And, you know, and people need to sit up and at least take notice and make sure you know darn well who to vote for and who to vote against. Because I just thought that was poignant.
0: Yeah.
21: If Christians don't get involved in politics, politics will erase their right to be Christians. And I really think that's kind of a goal of some of these politicians. Let's see what else we have. And especially that's, so we have to have a headline like, if you've had sexual assault in your background, you can't run. How? Why should that even be a consideration, you know?
0: Yeah, you should be automatically out.
21: Boy, I tell ya.
0: Well, another thing that I don't know if it'll be in today's prep, but I know it'll probably be in tomorrow's prep because the prep seems to be a little late. President Trump endorsed Mike Lindell for governor. Yes.
21: Wow.
0: There's so many better candidates, but he decided to go with crazy.
21: Yeah, you know, I think in all of the state of Minnesota, there could be someone that would be such a clear front runner, such a clear, strong voice for the Republican side of things.
0: Well, you got Lisa Daymuth, who's running, and I don't know how she did not get the party endorsement, but she's going to the primary, and then so is Lindell. And Lindell, it sounds like he might go third party if he doesn't get the endorsement, which he's not going to get.
21: You don't think so?
0: Not in the, well, he didn't get the endorsement because the endorsement process has already gone on.
21: Right, right.
0: But we're coming up on the primary.
21: Plus Kendall Qualls, right?
0: Yeah.
21: Yeah. I don't know. I've done a lot of reading on Kendall Qualls, a lot of background information, and I like
0: him too.
21: I like what he says.
0: If
21: there was somebody that was running and their name was anyone but Tim Walz, I would vote for them.
0: Well, I mean,
21: I know he's completely out.
0: You got Amy Klobuchar on the Democratic side with, of course, our former mayor, Ben Shire, is running for lieutenant. So, I mean, I guess even if the Democrats win, I guess, you got at least Ben as lieutenant governor. That's kind of neat.
21: Yeah. So anyway, we'll see what happens there. It'll be good to get somebody else. That's
0: other than
21: sure.
0: Walls, yeah.
21: And I'm so scared that it's more of the same coming our way, and I don't want that because someone has to stop all of the junk going on in Minnesota.
0: Yeah.
21: And that's who we want. Somebody who is able to not look the other way and let things go on the way they have been going. Sad story in the news today. Legendary pilot Captain Sully Sullenberger.
0: Yeah.
21: Remember him?
0: Played on the Hudson.
21: Yeah. Has disclosed an Alzheimer disease diagnosis. Mm-hmm. He's 75 years old. Famous, as you mentioned, for safely landing a U.S. Airways flight 1549 on the Hudson River. That was back in 2009. Received his diagnosis in August last year, I guess it was. So this isn't hot off the press. But they say it is early stage. He told People magazine that in an interview. For now, this means a name may not come easily to me. I forget a story I have recently told, or I might not sleep as well. Anyway, they confirmed the condition. Sullenberger's wife of 37 years, Lori, of course, remains solid by his side. He is the same steady person now before and after his diagnosis, she said. Sullenberger hopes sharing his story encourages other families affected by the disease to step forward. And I think there are a lot of options out there today that weren't available 5 or 10 years ago. So that's good. Hopefully it will be a very slow decline, or maybe, who knows, maybe it can be arrested at some point. Let's see. This scares me. Young women are turning to social media influencers for health and wellness advice.
0: That's like the last place you want to go.
21: Now, and some people just buy it hook, line, and sinker. And some of these, most of these social media influencers are making money.
0: Oh, big time.
21: Selling maybe a product or even just selling themselves.
0: Yeah.
21: And I don't know that people understand that influencers, when you get to a certain point,
0: they give you money.
21: Facebook is paying you.
0: Yeah.
21: And sometimes I see some of these influencers and I think, who wants to listen to that? Mm-hmm. Who cares? And some of it is the dumbest stuff.
0: Oh, a lot of it's dumb.
21: But health and wellness, sure, it's great to maybe get some tips here and there, but you can't take it as gospel truth because These are people like you and me who just go online and somehow get all these people to follow them.
0: I wouldn't say like you and me. I like to think that you and I are
21: would
0: at
21: have
0: least
21: something
0: educated
21: would,
0: and would be able to say something
21: maybe,
0: you know, slightly intelligent.
21: Yeah, and I'm not saying all these influencers aren't intelligent, because many of them are.
0: And many of them are not.
21: But when they start giving you health advice, I mean, unless it's like drink plenty of water and get plenty of sleep, those kinds of tips I can take. I can believe that.
0: Mm-hmm.
21: But, you know, a lot of them take it really, really far.
0: And how to use your vape without the RA noticing.
21: Yeah. And so you do have to be a little careful on what, well, you have to be super careful on what you believe in what you read online, for sure. Well, anyway, when we come back, there is a Kentucky 9-year-old that breaks the hopscotch world record. And we also have an Australian city that's aiming to shatter a trombone world record. Not sure what that means. We'll tell you about it when we come back on Morning Talk.
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0: This is your I-94 ramp cone zone update. The 210 I-94 ramp is closed. The interchange ramps will be closed to all travelers during construction, and traffic to and from Highway 210 in Fergus Falls will be detoured to the County Road 1 / Tower Road. Highway 210 will remain open for travelers during construction. Traffic will shift to one side of the bridge and will be reduced to one lane in each direction. For construction updates, visit the Fergus Falls Chamber at fergusfalls.com and click on the Cone Zone. 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
6: Good morning. I'm Jamie Dickerman with a market update on the Red River Farm Network. Wheat leading the round of gains in the grains again today. Corn and soybeans also moving higher, getting some support from that strength from wheat. Comstock Investments analyst Joe Camp.
7: Wheat is the word here for the grain market, and it's been the case that wheat has provided leadership for the grains, corn, and soybeans generally. Since the start of the month, we've had this turnaround, and wheat the best performer on a couple of different inputs, bullish weather market influences. We have the dry conditions prevailing that could stress the U.S. spring wheat crop. We know about the damage done on the winter wheat crop this last season, but it's something that's spread into a bigger weather storyline abroad, and that's for major wheat growers like Europe's top producer, France, into the Black Sea region, Russia, Romania, Ukraine, and then now something that extends itself into other areas going forward because of this concern about an entrenching El Nino, what that could mean for a major producer like Australia as well, for example.
6: Livestock futures under pressure.
7: Well, no, it's a long session to go, but down has been the trend as of late. Severely so for nearby live cattle futures. We're talking, I believe, 11 straight sessions lower now. This coming after the board had poked up towards its last contract highs. And so the come down here happening fast, in part the transition past the 4th of July holiday.
6: Comstock Investments analyst Joe Camp. 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
6: Minneapolis wheat September is up 14.5 right now, 672.5. December Chicago up 26.75 here, 686.5. KC September's up 33 cents, 711.25. September corn is up 7.25, 445.75. The Dease corn up 7 at 467.5. Got soybeans in August up 6.5 at 12. And November's up 8.25, 1199.25. August live cattle is down 65 cents, 230.77. The August feeders up 45 cents, 349.25. And August lean hogs up 50 cents, 98.95. Reporting agriculture's business, this is the Red River Farm Network.
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0: 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Weather-wise, heat advisory in effect until tomorrow night. And, well, if we got heat, may as well have smoke, too. Patchy smoke in the next 3 days. 91 today's high, 92 tomorrow, 91 Friday, 89 on Saturday. So they have actually come down a little bit over the last couple of days on what we're going to see. So
1: that's okay. Yeah. It's nicer to hear 80-something than 90-something,
0: yeah,
1: isn't it?
0: Yeah. And it was mid-90s, and then now it's lower 90s, so it's
1: okay,
0: not bad.
1: Well,
0: and
1: We'll take a little of the reprieve, right?
0: Yeah, but of course we got to get that smoke in there.
1: The smoke. And, you know, that is very sad. We're talking about the Boundary Waters, yeah, new area here, and it's completely closed. They had to just close the whole thing, mm-hmm, and of course, this is the time of year when people are just, that's their summer vacation, you know?
0: Yeah, chomping at the bit to get up there.
1: Yeah, and it's a
0: did they ever
1: spectacularly beautiful
0: find the
1: area.
0: Cause of it? Was it a campfire or was it
1: you
0: lightning?
1: Know, I don't know the answer to that. That's a great question. But I think it has been declared, you know, I don't know what they call it, but
0: state of emergency.
1: Well, yeah, state of emergency. There was another declaration, but anyway, yes, it's a big deal, and hopefully there's a lot of people up there to help and get that taken care of. But it has, in fact, there were, I think it was a bunch of Boy Scouts that ended up having to be shuttled to Park Rapids, or I think it was Park Rapids. Because they were up in the Boundary Waters canoe area, and so everyone had to be evacuated, and now it is closed. So yeah, it's just sad. You hate to see that happen. So hopefully they've got enough people up there. I'm wondering even if did I read that the National Guard?
0: Yes, the National Guard's been
1: called
0: up there.
1: In?
0: Yeah,
1: okay.
0: That was the declaration that Walls gave, and so the National Guard were able to get up there.
1: Okay, well that's great. We'll take that for sure, and just hopefully they're able to put that fire out, keep the smoke from us for one thing. But it's such an amazing place that so many people love, and it's just sad that, you know, that the fire has already taken a lot of that beautiful property.
0: Yeah, I'm not seeing any cause of the fires. It's just
1: okay.
0: That they're there.
1: Yeah, I have not seen a cause either. So. And anyway, it's just a sad thing.
0: Yeah.
1: Okay. There is a Kentucky 9-year-old in Bowling Green, Kentucky. A boy has claimed the Guinness World Record title after completing a hopscotch course in under 50 seconds. I was never a good hopscotch player.
0: I don't think I ever actually hopscotched.
1: Do you know, I think we drew it with chalk on the sidewalk or the driveway.
0: Yeah.
1: And then we never really did anything with it.
0: Yeah, I got no idea how it's played.
1: The
0: chalk part. I just know you jump on 1 foot, jump on 2 foot, jump on 1 foot.
1: I know. I don't even know how.
0: I don't even know what you're doing.
1: Yeah. Well, Daxton Hunter is his name. He's 9. Drew and finished a numbered 10-square hopscotch course in 48.27 seconds, earning the record in the under-16s category. Hunter said his father and brother's own Guinness titles inspired him. My dad got one for biking the most states. My brother got one just a few months back. So I'm like, oh, well, if my whole entire family is going to get a Guinness World Record, then why can't I get one too?
0: I'm pretty sure there's a lot of people with the biking in the most states. Everybody's tied at 50.
1: Exactly. His mother, Amelia, praised his determination. Once he sets a goal, I know he's just going to get out there and do it. And pretty good for a 9-year-old to want to see that through. Another world record. Here we go. An Australian city gathered more than 600 trombone players.
0: Trombones.
1: Yeah, in an attempt to break a Guinness World Record. The city of Ipswich, Queensland, hosted the event as part of the Spark Ipswich Arts Festival. Performers from schools, bands, and orchestras across Queensland and beyond playing 76 trombones, of course, from, yep, the Music Man. Mayor Teresa Harding said the attempt was about much more than numbers, describing it as showcasing the power of music in a city that embraces culture. Evidence is now being submitted to the Guinness World Records for verification. current world record of 368 trombone players was set in Washington, D.C. in 2012. So they're gonna blow it away by having 600.
0: Yes.
1: It's a lot of trombones.
0: There it is. Yeah. You got to make sure. It's the thing with the trombones is you got to make sure you got enough room in front of you, because otherwise you're going to be hitting somebody in the back of the head.
1: I know. Where do you find room for?
0: And swinging it back and forth.
1: Six, I mean, 600 trombone players.
0: Yeah, trombone art or a basic Mortal Kombat just sitting there smacking each other.
1: Exactly. Yeah. So some of these, these Guinness World Records are really, really kind of funny.
0: Yeah.
1: And I wonder if every day somebody just wakes up and says,
0: I'm going to do that.
1: I'm going to do this, and thinking probably no one has ever attempted it before, so a world record ought to be easy. I wonder how hard it is to get a world record, a Guinness world
0: record.
1: Well,
0: first
1: you
0: got
1: to have to do.
0: You got to figure something out, what you want to do. Then you got to look and see what the current record is, or if there is a record. Then you got to contact a Guinness, and then figure out what their reporting is. Do they need to send an on-site observer? Can they use video evidence? Can they use affidavits?
1: Yeah. And
0: go from there.
1: I know. It sounds like a lot of work. But, you know, it's kind of fun for a community like that to get together and bring together 600 trombones. Okay, here we are in Ontario now. The provincial police are urging residents not to bring explosives to the police station.
0: Well, that's always a good idea.
1: It's a good warning. Someone just recently turned in an unexploded World War II grenade.
0: Hey, Ted, I got this grenade. Maybe we should take that down to law enforcement.
1: A resident handed over the grenade at right there at the police station. They would like to remind the public that if you do find such an item, please do not transport them to your local police station. This could obviously prove extremely dangerous to the person bringing the item, and of course everybody at the police station too. Officials advise leaving any discovered explosives in place, reporting the location to the authorities. That would be the smart thing to do. Police will then dispatch their explosives disposal unit to safely remove the item.
0: Mm-hmm.
1: Good idea. Okay, do you want to guess what it costs to raise a child in California?
0: California.
1: Raising a child in California costs over
0: $2.8 million.
1: $300,000.
0: Oh, okay. Well,
1: I would have guessed more too. Child rearing costs exceeding $300,000. Oh, this is from birth to age 18. So,
0: well, that's what I was going for.
1: Okay. Couples starting families face over $80,000 in combined annual expenses, covering child care, maternity, health care, housing, and groceries. So those, when you add all that in there. Washington, D.C. topped the list at just over $90,000 annually. Who adds up? If you were really
0: to
1: add up.
0: There's algorithms.
1: I suppose there are. I think that would shock you. If you kept track of everything they ate, everything that you spent on them for a sport or, clothes, all that stuff. If you kept track of that for 1 week, I bet you would be shocked at the total. And I don't know, California, it seems like everything's a little more expensive out there. So,
0: and D.C.
1: And D.C. too, right.
0: D.C.'s there just to take your money.
1: Right. Do you know that there is something out there called Texiety?
0: Texiety?
1: Yeah. So, like Texiety, like anxiety, only this is Texiety. Of course, there's a study for this as well. Parents are losing 7 hours of sleep per week, equal to 48 nights annually, largely due to technology-related worries.
0: Nope.
1: Now, that is the last thing I worry about when I lay in bed.
0: Yeah.
1: I got plenty of other things to worry about, but my technology, not even close. Nearly 3/4 of parents reported their child already owns a smartphone, so that's kind of what they're worried about. Not for their own self, I guess, but more for their kids. Anyway, despite concerns, they prioritize emergency contact ability as the reason that their kids have phones.
0: Yeah, that's why we got Adam one.
1: Yeah, and you know, and I can kind of see that. It's, you just have to be so careful if those, you know, and Adam's not super young, but I mean, there's some really young kids that have phones.
0: Well, I mean, he's had a phone for a while.
1: It
0: was,
1: has he?
0: Yeah, I mean, whether he's, you know, at our house or the other house, it's, you just got to make sure he's got ability to contact somebody
1: right,
0: if something
1: right.
0: goes wrong.
1: Right, and that, you know, that is kind of nice,
0: yeah.
1: you know, and there's ways, of course, for you to determine what he can and cannot do on that phone
0: yep.
1: and all that sort of thing. And then there's just kind of, you know, like a kid comes home on the bus from a basketball game at 10 o'clock at night. And they can say, then they can text you and say, hey, we're in Underwood, be home in 10 or whatever, you know, or pick me up in 10 minutes.
0: Kids nowadays will never have the joy of trying to convince the phone company that the payphone ate your quarter and
1: yeah.
0: they should connect you. I remember one time.
1: That's
0: this,
1: the reason
0: this
1: you didn't
0: one
1: call
0: operator
1: home,
0: was just heck bent not to let my call go through.
1: Oh, that's funny.
0: So they actually mailed me a check for 25 cents.
1: You are kidding.
0: Nope.
1: Oh, my goodness.
0: Because normally you say that, and then if you call collect, you say, it's like, put your first name, your last name. I'm done. Pick me up.
1: Yeah. Yeah, right. Exactly.
0: I'm done is my first name.
1: Boy,
0: pick me up is the last
1: name.
0: The
1: day of collect calls.
0: Collect calls? Oh, I remember doing a ton of those back in the high school, middle school, calling my folks.
1: So you gave that as the name,
0: yeah.
1: and then you didn't
0: I'm
1: have
0: done,
1: to make
0: pick me
1: the
0: up.
1: Call.
0: Yeah.
1: Oh, that's hilarious. Yeah, because then they just refuse charges on the other end, right?
0: Yeah.
1: Yeah, but they've gotten the message.
0: Well, they got the message.
1: That's good. I love that. Anyway, well, don't let it rob you of sleep. Golly, 48 nights annually.
0: Yeah.
1: That's a lot. Yeah. Everybody needs their sleep.
0: But back in the 80s and 90s, we didn't have phones.
1: No.
0: I got my first cell phone when I was 18 back in 96.
1: Well, let's see. And while I was a lot older than that, I probably was married before.
0: Yeah.
1: I don't know. When did cell phones come into being?
0: Well, the late, early to mid 80s, and then they kind of became affordable in the 90s.
1: Okay. Yeah, I suppose.
0: Got that block so, Nokia flip phone
1: oh,
0: back then.
1: Do you know, our first phone was a bag phone.
0: Oh, nice.
1: We used to use bag phones here at the radio
0: oh, yeah.
1: station.
0: We used bag phones up until we got the Comrexes that we use now.
1: Yeah, isn't that crazy?
0: Yeah.
1: But remember, and we would tote around that big bag. It was like dragging around a lunch pail.
0: Oh,
1: know?
0: Yeah.
1: But it worked
0: yeah.
1: most of the time.
0: It was big bag phone
1: and
0: Telos
1: now,
0: units.
1: And now this is what we bring.
0: Yep.
1: You know, this tiny little thing. And you can get a lot smaller than this.
0: Oh, yeah.
1: Or a lot bigger. I don't like the really big, giant phones. And I don't like the phones that fold.
0: No.
1: That just
0: Greg,
1: seems...
0: who used to work here, had one of those. And I,
1: yeah,
0: just was like,
1: just
0: waiting for it to crack down
1: well,
0: the middle.
1: That's what I think. I'm scared. I know John has one of those. And every time I open it, I think, ugh. Is this the time it's going to crack in half, you know?
0: Yeah.
1: He likes it. But I think it's smaller.
0: Dimensionally,
1: but it's thicker then because it's folded in half.
0: Yeah.
1: So it feels like it's cumbersome to me. I mean, this is way easier to, like, slip in your pocket if that's yeah. what you do. I don't ever...
0: But, I mean, John's got big hands, so, too.
1: Yeah, I guess. He likes it. I don't know. Yeah. It just feels like... It's kind of like adding more bells and whistles to your car.
0: Mm-hmm.
1: Just more things to go wrong, right?
0: Yeah.
1: I think. Anyway. Okay, a couple of trivia questions.
0: Ooh, love the trivia.
1: Yeah, these are both hard, I think. Tonsil paint is a cowboy term for what? Just guess.
0: Tonsil paint. Stirrups. I don't know.
1: Think about cowboys and going down your tonsils. Whiskey.
0: Ah.
1: Yeah, tonsil paint. Okay, I have never heard this, but that doesn't mean you don't know it. What was Cinderella's real name? I didn't know she had another name.
0: Well, she was called Cinderella because of all the ash that was on her.
1: So, that should be your answer right there.
0: I want to say her name was Cindy?
1: No, you take away the cinder and she becomes Ella.
0: Oh.
1: She was Cinderella. Yeah. I've never heard that.
0: I mean, knew
1: the cinder
0: that,
1: thing makes sense.
0: I knew how she got the name, but I didn't know that Ella was in. I knew she had a different name, and I knew that Cinderella was a derogatory term for her, but I didn't know where it came from.
1: Cinderella.
0: It's been so long since I've seen that.
1: Yeah, she used to be Ella.
0: I think I was Adam's age when the last time I saw Cinderella.
1: I think it would be kind of fun to go and watch some of those really, really old, the originals.
0: Yes, you know, the original animated ones, not the stupid remakes.
1: I know, they're really, really stupid for sure. Watched anything good lately?
0: Not really.
1: There's a Netflix... and maybe I told you this, a limited series, which is my favorite thing to watch because they begin and they end, you know, and it doesn't go on and on and on. This one was 8 episodes, and it's called I Will Find You. Did I tell you about that one?
0: Yeah, because I always said it would sound like a horror movie. I Will Find You.
1: Yeah, kind of. But yeah, it's a really, that's a good one.
0: Mm-hmm.
1: So if you're looking for the whodunit and a lot of twists and turns, and they aim at a lot of different people who it could be who did it. And it's a bit of a surprise at the end. Anyway, only 8 episodes. Most of them are like between 37 and 42 minutes. So they're pretty fast to watch.
0: Knock them out quickly.
1: Yeah. And I could have sat down and watched the entire series all at once. I thought it was that good.
0: I recently reread a book I read when I was younger. And even though I had known who the killer was, I still couldn't follow the clues to get the killer. And it was Agatha Christie's, and then there were none. And so it's just like, I haven't read that in a while, and I can knock that out
1: a weekend.
0: I'm looking
1: for a good whodunit book to read.
0: Go to Jess Lurie's Murder Mystery by the Month.
1: Yeah, that's what I need to do. Because I have been reading, I took a break from all the, you know, the murder mysteries and the whodunits. And I read some really just sweet kind of feel-good books. And I think you need to do that once in a while.
0: Oh, yeah.
1: But I am up for a page-turner. And so I think a whodunit is in my
0: future. Like I just said, Agatha Christie's And Then There Were None. If you've never read that.
1: I haven't.
0: That is a very famous whodunit.
1: Right. Okay. Well, maybe that'll be my next one. I'm about up for another book. I'm just about through with another feel-good one, and it's so-so, but, you know, it's a good book, but it's not like a page-turner. Like, sometimes I can't wait till it's evening, because that's when I do my reading, or till it's Saturday I'm on the dock, because the book is so good, I can't wait to see what happens next. I haven't read one like that for a while. These are just nice, make-you-feel-good books, and that's okay, too. I think once in a while we gotta get away from all the junk and just, you know, read something nice, you know?
0: Yeah. So, anyway. As long as it's not a

0: on this one, and I've been waiting for it. And yeah,
1: I might
0: have to let this one go.
1: I have a general rule. And I know this is kind of an offensive term, but the phrase chick flick.
0: Yeah, it's not offensive.
1: They tend to be depressing movies.
0: Maybe.
1: The Notebook.
0: Well, true.
1: I mean, right there on high is The Notebook, and that is one of the most depressing movies ever.
0: Well, a little, yes.
1: It's awful.
0: Yeah. You didn't like, what was the... The one that Tom Hanks was in it. The book is A Man Called Ove, but...
1: Oh,
0: A Man Called Otto.
1: Otto.
0: You didn't like that one either. You thought that was depressing. I thought
1: he spent the entire movie trying to kill himself, and at the end, he finally goes, oh, you know, I've got family, I got friends, I won't kill myself. Oh,
0: I'll
1: he
0: just
1: dies.
0: Die.
1: I'm like, are you kidding me?
0: I know, but it was, I don't know, it was kind of a cute story, but... maybe cute's the wrong word.
1: Depressing. Okay. It was a depressing movie.
0: I started reading about this book, and it was just like, rrr, rrr, and I thought, ugh.
1: I tried to hang myself. I tried to shoot myself. I tried to do this, tried to do that. The neighbor lady's like, hey, you shouldn't kill yourself. Okay, I'm not going to kill myself. And I died.
0: Oh, boy.
1: I know. It's just ridiculous. It's a bad movie.
0: Okay, I get, yeah.
1: Depressing.
0: I think you win. Okay.
1: Depressing.
0: All right. Coming up on 10 o'clock. Thanks for joining us on Morning Talk. 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
1: This is your I-94 ramp cone zone update. The 210 I-94 ramp is closed. The interchange ramps will be closed to all travelers during construction, and traffic to and from Highway 210 in Fergus Falls will be detoured to the County Road 1/Tower Road. Highway 210 will remain open for travelers during construction. Traffic will shift to one side of the bridge and will be reduced to one lane in each direction. For construction updates, visit the Fergus Falls Chamber at fergusfalls.com and click on the Cone Zone. 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
4: News this hour from Town Hall. I'm John Scott. Heavy downpours are still drenching South Texas with the possibility of dangerous flash flooding. The storms began Tuesday with downpours washing out roads and leading to dozens of high water rescues in counties near the Mexican border. Flash flood warnings are in effect, and the Texas governor has issued disaster declarations for dozens of counties in Kerr County, where catastrophic flooding last year killed more than 100 people. Officials say they're in contact with summer camps that are at risk. There have been no reports of deaths or injuries. The National Weather Service says as much as 20 inches may fall. The U.S. has reimposed a blockade on Iran after Tehran's attacks on ships in the Strait of Hormuz. The blockade comes at a critical time.
5: All of this comes as the Strait of Hormuz, the narrow mouth of the Persian Gulf, through which about a fifth of all crude oil and natural gas traded once passed in peacetime, has become the key issue over trying to end the Iran war. And as these attacks

0: Iran ships have continued, and as U.S. airstrikes have gone on against Iran for days, and Iran has retaliated against Middle East allies of America, this has really called into question whether or not there will be any sort of permanent end to the Iran war.
1: Correspondent John Gambrell reporting from Dubai, United Arab Emirates. A call for more protection amid dangerous times for judges around the country.
2: Supreme Court Justice Amy Coney Barrett has told lawmakers that a sharp increase in threats targeting her and other justices is increasingly encroaching on their personal and family lives. Barrett, along with liberal Justice Elena Kagan, testified to Congress on Tuesday, a rare event for members of the High Court. With violence and intimidation on the rise nationwide, the justices are seeking millions of dollars to enhance security to help keep judges safe across the country. Bob Agner reporting.
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1: A prominent elderly American shot and killed in the Philippines, and authorities not for certain what the motive may have been in this case. Officials do say that an investigation is underway. The update from correspondent Lisa Dwyer.
5: An American marine biologist was shot and killed by three men who barged into his house in the central Philippines over the weekend. 73-year-old Kent Carpenter was at home with his companion Sunday night when three men with covered faces forced their way in. Carpenter's companion says one drew a gun and shot Carpenter, killing him instantly. They fled with a laptop, cash, and a backpack. Silliman University says Carpenter was an exceptional scientist who had collaborated with the university on marine research work and studies since 1976. Police are trying to determine a motive for the killing. I'm Lisa Dwyer.
1: News and analysis at townhall.com. The Writers Guild of America has become the latest group to challenge Paramount's $81 billion acquisition of Warner Brothers Discovery. It filed a lawsuit Tuesday that seeks to block the merger on the grounds it would cause specific harm to movie and TV writers in the U.S. The complaint arrived today after 12 states filed their own lawsuit seeking to halt the transaction. Astronomers have found a sweet spot in space.
6: Molecular clouds where stars and planets are forming.
7: Astrophysicist Azaskin Jimenez-Serra with the Spanish Astrobiology Center says they're essential ingredients for the origin of life.
6: Because they represent the backbone of RNA and DNA.
7: The sugar is called erythrolose.
6: They can be found in raspberries and in other red fruits.
7: The results published this week in the journal Nature Astronomy. I'm Ben Thomas.
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18: 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If you haven't downloaded it yet, make sure you do that. We were just on vacation. It was so nice to be able to check back in Fergus and see what's happening. And we just had a good time with it. 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We do have patchy smoke blowing in from the Boundary Waters. We'll see that over the next several days. They have knocked down the heat a little bit to 92 today. Yesterday they were saying it was going to be about 93, 94. Now it's back down to 91. 92 tomorrow, 91 on Friday, 89 on Saturday. Mostly cloudy, 81 right now. Fergus Falls, winds fairly calm. 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
22: What's the Ox say?
19: 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So exactly what's the latest with Iran and the Strait of Hormuz? Right off the bat. Then 4 weeks from today, hopefully, we'll know who's on the ballot for November. Hear the latest from Minnesota politics. Finally, Gallup reports their annual confidence survey shows Americans aren't much at all. Again, the schedule is fluid, so we'll see you for Hot Talk with the Ox today from 2 to 5 on KBRF.
22: What's the Ox say?
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26: This is MNN Sports. I'm Mike Grimm. Twins pitcher Joe Ryan helped the American League to a 4-0 All-Star Game victory last night in Philadelphia. Ryan tossed a scoreless fourth inning, striking out two. The Twins are back in action on Friday at the Cubs. The Timberwolves confirmed they are hoping to be in the LeBron James free agent sweepstakes. President of Basketball Operations Tim Conley says he has a sales pitch for James.
27: Look, I think the recruitment is this team. Obviously, he's an unbelievable player. Whatever decision he's make is going to be the right one. There's a lot going on. When you're as great as he is, you should have optionality. I think when you look at our team, it's hard not to be excited about what we have. We have the best coach. We have amazing fans. We've had the last couple of years, our success has been as good as anybody outside of the guys that have won it all.
26: Miami, Philly, and Cleveland are believed to be the other suitors for LeBron James. Meanwhile, the Wolves NBA Las Vegas Summer League team plays Indiana this afternoon in a prelim game. The Lynx also in action today, hosting Los Angeles at noon at the Target Center. This is MNN Sports.
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18: 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Thanks for joining us, ladies.
0: Thanks. Nice to be here.
18: Well, let's jump right into it and talk a little bit about the Cadets Galleries, downtown Fergus Falls. It's a beautiful place. And Caroline, you want to start off with that?
0: Thanks for having us, Dave. We look forward to telling you a little bit more about our unique place downtown right on Main Street. The Cadets Galleries is actually in the historic Cadets Hotel, and we've been there since 2009. So right now we're going into our 17th season of presenting artwork to our local area. And that is our main goal, is to maintain a gallery that celebrates the work of area artists and honors the legacy of Charles Becca, a well-known Fergus Falls artist. And then in 2015, we made use of another space in our gallery. We call it Studio K, a smaller gallery where we tend to put some experimental artwork that's done either by established artists or some of the emerging artists in our area, giving them an opportunity to maybe have a first exhibit of their artwork so that people can get to know them. So we welcome you to come downtown. The Cadets Galleries is open each week from on Tuesday through Saturday from noon to 5, and then on Thursday evenings we extend those hours until 7 p.m. so people can come in. And of course, there's never a charge to come in. Don't be intimidated by that. Just feel free to stop by and take a look at the artwork. And then I also want to remind people that we have a lovely gift gallery right within the exhibit space. And this is filled with all handmade artists, handmade products made by our local artists. And I think you could find some very unique special gifts for someone, or like we say, maybe just for yourself. So stop by and see that.
18: Now, I know years ago they used to have artists staying up above in those apartments. Is that still a thing?
0: That is definitely, the apartments are rented by artists. Yes. Stacy works with that, so I'll let her take that one.
1: Yes, they have live work spaces there, so we do have artists living in the building. That is managed separately from the gallery, but we certainly enjoy having those artists there with us and interacting with them. So
18: I was just kind of curious if that was still a thing. That's kind of neat. Well, let's talk about the new art openings.
1: Yeah, so we have two fabulous exhibits that just opened in the main gallery, our Charles Beck Gallery. We have our first Beck Biennial Invitational. This is an exhibition that is honoring the legacy of Charles Beck, and so much of his work was really inspired by the beauty of the region in which we live. And so we invited artists to apply for this exhibition with that theme of showing artwork that was created with the inspiration of just appreciating the beauty of the place in which they live. So we have 22 artists featured in this exhibition. Some of them have multiple pieces in the show, and it's really just celebrating Charles Beck and, like I said, the beauty of this region, and it's really inspiring, beautiful show. And this was guest juried by Amy Sharp. She's an artist, and she also has her Ripple River Gallery. And she was a friend of Charles Beck's and wrote the Nature of an Artist book. So we were really delighted that she was able to come and choose these works for us. And then the other exhibition in our Studio K gallery is Mary Guttormson Erickson. She is a Fergus Falls native, and she was a student of Charles Beck's as well. And her exhibition features mostly pastel, but also colored pencil, kind of mixed media works that are also celebrating the beauty of Minnesota. So it fits really nicely with the show in the main gallery as well.
18: And I know Charles Beck was really famous for his landscapes. Is that pretty much what we're seeing, a lot of landscapes, or what are we seeing as for the paintings?
1: There are a lot of landscapes. There's also some animals, a couple of things that are more abstract. There's watercolor, there's painting, there's the textile piece. So we have a mix of mediums, photography as well. So it's a really nice mix in that exhibition. And we are having an opening reception this Thursday, July 16th from 5 to 7 p.m. And we will have appetizers and drinks, and it'll be a really fun celebration. And we invite the public to come to that. As always, that is free and open to the public. So.
18: And of course, you've got to work on the nurturing of the upcoming generation of artists. Let's talk a little bit about what you have for youth.
0: Yes, a very important part of our mission at the Caddis Galleries is education. And I first want to say that even in our exhibits, there's a lot of education. When you come into the gallery, walk through, see the different kinds of art that is being presented, you try to understand life from someone else's point of view, and you learn something about how they interpret something that they see, and that definitely is education. So we're providing education every day through the exhibits that we have, but we also do more formal education. And in the summer, our big emphasis is the Summer Arts Academy for kids from kindergarten through about 6th, 7th grade. In June, we offered two classes through the Summer Arts Academy that were just fun for these kids. They were taught by Jonna Brown and Blaze Buseth. And we have our second week of the Summer Arts Academy coming up July 27th through the 31st, the end of this month. We'll have a class taught by Naomi Schliessman, and this is for older kids going into 5th grade and above. She's going to be working with mixed media and 2D, 3D creations. They'll have a lot of fun. That'll be an afternoon class from 1 to 4. And in the mornings for the younger kids from 10 to 12, these are kids going into kindergarten through 4th grade, we have our local ceramicist, Blaze Buseth, who will be working with the kids in clay, and he titled this class, Inspired by Minnesota, Pottery and Sculptural Adventure. So this is going to be really hands-on, and Blaze likes to work with storytelling, so the kids will learn to tell stories about their artwork as they experiment and learn what they can do, inspired again by the Minnesota landscape. So if you have kids, grandkids that you think might be interested in either of these classes, again, July 27th through the 31st, check out our website, caddisgalleries.org. You can do all your registering right online.
18: And Blaze is a great instructor and a great teacher. We did a kind of Christmas party down there, and he worked with all of us, and we all made our little stuff, and it was fun. He did a great job.
0: I bet you still have yours.
18: I still have mine.
0: All right.
18: I made three little pieces. I got two of them in the little kind of curio cabinet we've got,
0: yeah.
18: And then I made a cat food dish, and the cats use it.
1: Oh, cute.
0: All right.
18: So that's kind of what we did on that, but let's talk a little bit about printmaking.
1: Yeah, so this spring we launched this program. It is a series of art tables throughout the Viking Library system. And so this is funded through a Lakes Region Arts Council grant, so a big thank you to them. These are free activities, and essentially we have artist Paul Johnson, who is from Pelican Rapids and has quite an illustrious arts career. He is going to these libraries and leading a printmaking activity, and that is appropriate for kids through adults. He has a couple of different options of ways people can do that, so it's adapted to anyone that shows up to these. There is no charge to go to these activities, and it's a big part of what we want to do at the Caddis. One of the things that we like to do is this community outreach, and we love that he's getting out there into some of these communities a little bit further from Fergus Falls, too, so they can get to experience some of the fabulous printmaking that he is offering. The upcoming dates that we have for that are July 18th. He'll be in Purim, August 22nd in Glenwood, September 19th, he will be in New York Mills, and November 7th, he'll be at the Thorson Memorial Library in Elbow Lake. And all of those will be listed on our website, Facebook, as well as those libraries' websites as well, or their Facebook pages. So they'll be sharing that. And so we hope that people can come on out and enjoy those activities. It's a really great time, and people have been responding really positively to those.
18: And it is nice that kind of spreading the love, getting it out into some of the smaller communities as well.
1: Yeah.
0: That community outreach is so important, and that's something that the Caddis wants to be known for. So we are, again, grateful to Lake Region Arts Council for this grant to do this work.
18: We just have a few minutes left. Let's talk a little bit about some of the exhibitions coming up in September.
1: Yeah, our next exhibitions in September will be opening September 1st and run through October 24th. That reception will be on September 10th from 5 to 7. And in the main gallery, we'll have a solo exhibition by Twin Cities-based architect and artist Karkeet Chong. He does have some work in our gift gallery, some beautiful prints of his, but he does really beautiful detailed architectural and kind of cityscape, landscape paintings that are just gorgeous. And then in Studio K, our smaller gallery, will be having a collaborative exhibition of mixed media work by artists Jess Torgerson and Erica Fricken. So that'll be a really fun exhibition as well. And then we also will be adding some fall classes to our website in the coming couple of weeks or so. So we'll be offering classes in September through November that will be going up soon. Some of those will be taught by Donna Brown, who's been teaching some wonderful pastel and watercolor classes, things of that nature for both youth and adults. And then we plan to have Mike Weatherly teaching a printmaking workshop this fall as well. And he's recently back from a trip to Italy where he was doing an intensive workshop, and he's bringing back some of those newer printmaking skills that he learned on that trip.
18: That sounds interesting, especially learning in Italy and being able to bring back that knowledge. And you don't have to go across the pond. You can do it right here.
1: Yeah.
0: Great.
18: Ladies, anything else we should mention?
0: I think I just want to remind people of our opening reception this week, Thursday night, July 16th, from 5 to 7. Come down to the Caddis. Meet these artists who have this beautiful artwork on display. Mary Guttormson Erickson will be speaking about her artwork in Studio K. And as Stacy mentioned, we'll have refreshments. So come and join us on a nice summer evening.
18: Well, sounds excellent. Stacy, Caroline, thanks for coming in. And thanks for, spreading a little art knowledge with us.
1: Yeah, thank
18: you. 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
7: Time on the Red River Farm Network. I'm Don Wick. We are looking at an explosive market in the wheat trade, gains seen in corn and soybeans as well. Tensions between Ukraine and Russia rallying this wheat market. Kansas City leading the way, but all three exchanges having a big day. Ag Bull Trading President Tommy Grisafi says the soybeans have made a move here in the past hour.
8: Something triggered here in the last hour or two that put a buy signal out to corn, beans, wheat, short covering. If I didn't know better, I'd say funds are starting to accumulate commodities again in definitely rolling out those shorts and adding to longs here as we continue. And that's with a crude oil board that's down 50 cents right now. So the seriousness of what's happening between Ukraine, Russia, and any combination of where we get wheat from in the world, knowing our wheat supplies are limited here in the central U.S. But I do hear folks by you have a good spring wheat crop, so congratulations. You're getting a nice rally in the market due to geopolitics.
7: We're seeing the Kansas City wheat up more than 40 cents, Chicago wheat 34 cents to the plus side, up more than nearly 25 cents in spring wheat. In the cattle trade, mixed go right now. Grisanti, feels like the tone in this cattle market has changed, though.
8: Maybe. Just maybe this big six-year bull market in cattle are over. When you look at the economics, if someone goes to the sale barn today and buys a feeder cattle and tries to feed it out, the math isn't mathing on profitability, and actually some large losses are showing up in cattle.
7: And we're seeing another slow day as far as the cash cattle market. So far, bids or asking prices have not been seeing any action. You're in tune with the Red River Farm Network. The Minnesota Farmers Union Minute. We're visiting with Gary Wordish, president of MFU. We often get together, talk policy or events coming up. We're talking about some sad news today, the passing of longtime Farmers Union leader David Valdi.
9: David spent his whole career advocating for family farmers, rural communities. You know, he spent a long time working with Farmers Union in his later years as a general counsel. And even in his early in his career, he was actually our legislative director. And he also served as the Assistant Commissioner of Agriculture for Minnesota. He really dedicated his whole life to helping people, helping family farmers. He moderated our policy discussion at our state conventions and did that in a very good way and just really made everybody feel welcome. And he served as National Farmers Union General Counsel too, and it, you know, spent his decades there helping them and really, really advocating for family farmers and rural communities his whole life. He just, you know, was a very dedicated individual. He'll be a tough loss. He will be missed.
7: Your voice in St. Paul and Washington, D.C. 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
26: 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The history of International Harvester, a testament to the company's role in shaping agricultural, automotive, and industrial landscape in the U.S. Founded in 1902 through a merger of several prominent firms in American harvesting industry, International Harvester quickly became a major player, agricultural machinery, expanding operations both domestically and internationally. By the 1930s, IH had expanded its product line to include tractors, trucks, and combines. The introduction of the Farmall series in the 1920s and 30s cemented IH's legacy as a giant in agriculture. I'm Mark Oppold.
7: Checking numbers, Minneapolis wheat, the SEP contract, 681 and three quarters, 23 and three quarter cents higher, December 24 and a half higher. Chicago wheat, December 34 cents higher, 693 and three quarters. Kansas City wheat, September, 719 and a quarter, that's up 41 and a quarter. September corn, 447 and a quarter, 8 and 3 quarter higher. New crop corn, 8 and a quarter higher. Soybeans, August, 1199 and a half, 6 and 3 quarter higher. New crop up 7. Canola futures, November, 784.70, up $11.20 Canadian. Cattle futures, August, 55 lower, 230.87. Feeder cattle, August, $1.12 higher. Hogs, $1.25 higher for August. 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
10: Minnesota News Network, I'm Tasha Radel. Governor Tim Walz and the Executive Council will receive an updated briefing on the northeastern Minnesota wildfires this morning before voting on a 30-day extension of the state's peacetime emergency. The extension would allow additional state resources to support firefighting and recovery efforts. Hundreds of firefighters continue pouring into northeastern Minnesota as crews battle multiple wildfires. Corey Hartman of WELY Radio says the response is growing by the hour.
11: More and more apparatus, more and more large vehicles are moving in, and teams from all over the country converging, hundreds and hundreds of firefighters that have made it to Ely and points north.
10: Minnesota will receive more than $500,000 as part of an $18 million multi-state settlement with the bankrupt genetic testing company 23andMe. This is MNN.
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19: 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So exactly what's the latest with Iran and the Strait of Hormuz? Right off the bat. Then 4 weeks from today,
20: hopefully, we'll know who's on the ballot for November. Hear the latest from Minnesota politics. Finally, Gallup reports their annual confidence survey shows
19: Americans aren't much at all, again. The schedule is fluid, so we'll see you for Hot Talk with the Ox today from 2 to 5 on KBRF.
17: What's the Ox say?
21: Hot dog purists want nothing to do with it, but the peanut butter dog has gone viral with some surprising reactions. We'll share those today on the Old Farmer's Almanac Radio Report. With more practical tips and useful advice, this is the Old Farmer's Almanac Radio Report for Wednesday, July 15th, the 196th day of the year. Actor Scott Foley celebrates a birthday, and the social networking site Twitter, now X, was launched on this day 20 years ago. July is National Hot Dog Month, and today is officially Hot Dog Day. Of course, we can't let either of those pass without mentioning a hot trend in hot dog embellishment, and that is peanut butter. Sounds hard to swallow, but reactions from those who've tried it are generally positive. Most reviewers note how the nutty, roasted, salty flavors complement the meat. Others say it adds a surprising smoothness and cohesiveness to the ingredients. Suggested garnishments to make your peanut butter hot dog complete are bacon, onions, and shredded cheddar, to name a few. 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
18: 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Joining me now from the Fergus Falls School District, I've got Superintendent Jeff Drake. Jeff, always fun to talk to you every month or every couple weeks.
32: Hey, good. Yes, good morning on this beautiful day, Dave.
18: It is a beautiful day, and we're talking about, you know, how everything's going to be going back to school, and you mentioned you just penned the letter for welcome back students.
32: I did. Here we sit in mid-July, and yet in a few more weeks, we'll have our fall sports practice begin, and then a couple weeks after that, we will be launching into a brand new school year. So things are, we're preparing buildings, facilities, getting notifications and correspondence ready to go out. So the things keep turning.
18: Things keep turning, and you kind of mentioned sports starting up before you know it, and we don't have any resolutions of acknowledgement, so let's jump right into reports and correspondences. Derek was up first.
32: Derek was up first and gave a really nice report on spring activities, and then more generally a recap of the year of accomplishments for our students, and then a little precursor of some changes that we'll make coming this school year that we think are our community will really appreciate. So looking at the spring activities report, we had total participation in our spring activities of 273. That was down just slightly from 284 the prior year, but typically we're running in the 270s to 280s, so this kind of fell in line with what we would historically predict. Had a very, very successful 25-26 school year in activities. Going through a few of the accomplishments, it was the first time in school history our girls tennis team and girls track teams won the team section championship. The one at play earned the Star Award, which is the highest award given at state. They don't do first and second place, but those superior ratings were the tops of any one at play competing down there. Esports qualified for the first state tournament this year, so congratulations to our esports team. The football team, girls Nordic ski team, and the robotics teams all qualified for the state tournament. And the girls hockey and boys basketball teams reached the section finals. Individuals qualified for the Minnesota State High School League state tournament in girls tennis, girls cross country, girls swimming, wrestling, gymnastics, boys swimming, girls Nordic skiing, boys track, girls track, and boys golf. All this took place, Dave, while expanding our lead over all CLC teams, Central Lakes Conference teams, in earning sportsmanship awards and having our highest number of seniors since before the COVID era, earning academic awards, as well as the number of seniors involved in three or more activities. So all in all, just a wonderful year of student accomplishment, and want to congratulate our students and also say thanks to our many coaches and advisors for the time and effort they put in guiding these young folks, and to Derek and Amber for their work in our activities department. Also, a little look ahead. So we have had a number of different apps and programs that deal with scheduling and ticket purchasing and all those kinds of things. And that's all going to be combined into one single program this coming year. The program is called Bound, but student registrations, the ticket purchasing, all those things will be on a single interface or app, and we think people are really going to appreciate it. And Derek and Amber have both been really busy putting the time in to make sure that the transition goes very smoothly. So exciting things ahead. On the docket for summer work, we had some wind damage that had impacted our tennis courts. That's been repaired. That's been a semi-constant battle here. We have slats along the fences that help reduce the wind so that it improves the play on the courts. But we live in a windy part of the state, and so when the winds really pick up, the slats provide enough resistance that it can bend the fence and the poles. So it's kind of six of one, half dozen of the other with some of the challenges, but the tennis courts have been repaired, and we're pleased about that. Another change that's taking place, Dave, is that we are having irrigation put into the field just past the student parking lot up at KSS. And that should improve play conditions and practice conditions, especially in that fall season. Once the rains tend to slow down. That field can get really compacted and hard, and this should keep a good, hopefully a good healthy grass surface all the way through to the end. So that's a little bit about Derek's report. Kirby Anderson stepped in, gave the 544 Foundation report. They do their annual classroom wish list, and there are 133 responses from our staff for that. Celebrated our retired staff reunion that took place back in May, and we had nearly 20 attendees for that event. In a few more weeks, we'll be talking more about Otter Pride Night. This fall, we'll bring another distinguished alumni at the Foundation's Hall of Fame event. And then they also have started participating in the career fair, and that takes place in October every year. Jenny, we did not have a building and grounds meeting recently. Melanie gave an update on Region 1. They did some internal analysis of the programs and services that each of the school members partake in, have done some policy work on remote work and some of the pieces around that, looked at their fiscal and looked at their fiscal budget in approval of that. A lot of these committees don't meet a lot over the summer, so Kelly did not have a report for staff development or wellness. We have done a considerable amount of policy work. Many of our policies come straight from the Minnesota School Board Association, and we subscribe to a policy service as part of our membership. And so each year, a couple times a year, they will send out a correspondence of policies that have been updated and set for review. And then typically, Dave, at the end of each legislative session, legislatively, they have passed some measures that impact us on the policy side as well. So that committee, it really does a great job of reviewing the policies. Sometimes we take them carte blanche, and sometimes we make some changes and have a little bit of a unique aspect to the policies in the district. Stephen Vigasa, the activities committee, had met. Many of the items were covered in Derek's report earlier. But looking for some coaches. We have a head girls softball position open. We have head boys tennis open. We've done some hiring on the theater program, so looking to fill some vacancies. And then we have a middle school activities director position that is open as well. Then it came to my report. Much of my report in the summer tends to focus on facilities work that's taking place around the district. We still have the cabling project ongoing over at Adams School, so that will be updating the infrastructure there for internet service, tie into our communication systems, et cetera. We've had bathroom upgrades going on also at Adams School and also at REC in the vocational wing. We've had some epoxy floors poured. If you're familiar with door B in the KSS, that's kind of the activities hallway entrance from the staff parking lot. That stretch of flooring that had been just concrete has been epoxied now, looks really nice. We also have done epoxy flooring around the vocational area down at Roosevelt and are painting the walls, and that's really brightened that space up. We had the parking lot and playground area that was in asphalt before. That's been redone and really looks very nice. Some flooring treatments were done in the district office. And then as you come into KSS, we have walk-off carpeting now in the vestibule or entrance right away when you come in. And then as you go down into the foyer and also down the activities hallway and around kind of that center courtyard out in front of the media center, et cetera, that terrazzo has all been ground down, repolished, refinished, and it looks really, really sharp. It had a number of years of wax over it, and over the years that wax tends to yellow, and so all that finish has been removed and just looks really, really nice. We also had a couple of landscaping projects out in front of KSS. So the next time folks are in the circle drive for pickup and drop off, they'll notice some new flower beds and some landscaping there. And then finishing up on the facility side, we had a joint meeting with some officials from the city of Fergus Falls to talk about a stormwater drainage area that's causing some problems and working together on a resolution for that. Excuse me. Our summer meals program is still going on. It's a reminder to the community that takes place on Tuesdays from June 9th through August 11th, 3 to 6 p.m. or until they run out. 5 breakfasts, 5 lunches each week per child, and that's at Augustana Lutheran Church. So look forward to continuing to serve our community with those meal pickups. The rest of the meeting, I wanted to update folks on some of the summer activities or camps that we have going on. This is the first year that we're running those through Community Ed, and I really appreciate Mary and Amy's work to have that go smoothly. Our youth track and field day has 65 participants in grades K through 6. Volleyball has 56 participants for grades 4 through 6, 44 participants for grades 7 and 8, and 33 participants for grades 9 through 12. And then our strength training program is always very, very popular. There are 63 participants in grades 4 and 5, 63 in grade 6, and 278 participants in grades 7 through 12. So appreciate all of our coaches and staff that work with our kids during those summer camps. The remainder of the meeting really had to do with some personnel matters as part of our consent agenda. There were a couple of policies that were officially adopted at their second reading, one on personal electronic communication devices and the other one on student SNAP guidelines and expectations, and some upgrades on our substitute pay scale, and a number of policies that were reviewed. And that kind of headlined the major portions of the meeting, Dave.
18: Well, sounds excellent. Obviously, during the summer, you guys are still busy, but a little less busy than when you got the kids in there.
32: Indeed, that's pretty accurate, yes.
18: Well, sounds excellent, Jeff. Stay cool, and we'll talk to you here in a couple weeks.
32: Sounds good. You do the same, Dave. Always a pleasure talking with you.
18: Fergus Falls Superintendent of Public Schools joining us, Jeff Drake, on News Talk 1250 KPRF. Depend on it.
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2: 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I do remember the first moment I walked into my home. 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The VA not requiring any down payment prior to buying the home is actually really beneficial because it allowed me to take that money I had budgeted to go out and buy furniture, food, cleaning supplies, pretty much everything I needed. 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There's a lot of moving parts. 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Oh, I'm extremely glad I did it. It was one of the best things I could have done for myself, I think.
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0: When the Continental Congress passed a resolution on June 14, 1777, the noteworthy mandate was proposed by one of the committees whose work still impacts us today.
2: Francis Hopkinson was on that committee, and the flag resolution said the flag of the United States shall be 13 alternating red and white stripes, with 13 stars white on the field of blue representing a new constellation.
0: Robert Williamson is the curator of the House of Flags in Columbus, North Carolina. Robert shares the story behind that first flag.
2: Where did the first flag come from? Well, Francis Hopkinson more than likely made the first flag because he submitted invoices to Congress for the materials to make the flag.
0: It was the War of 1812, though, before the Star Spangled Banner was written by Francis Scott Key, who was held on board a British ship outside of Fort McHenry.
2: Looked out there after 27 hours of thunder and lightning bombardment of Fort McHenry in Baltimore Harbor, he saw that our flag was still there. And that flag was the Star Spangled Banner. 15 stars and 15 stripes.
0: The flag was unique in American history.
2: It's the only flag in our history that has more than 13 stripes. And that was our flag from 1795 to 1818. So Kentucky and Vermont joined the first 13. They had two more stars and two more stripes.
0: So how did we go from 15 stars and stripes to the version of the flag we have today?
2: In 1818, five more states joined. So they decided, let's go back to 13 stripes representing the 13 colonies that became 13 states. And we'll add a star for every new state on July 4th after they join.
0: The story of the establishment of the flag of the United States is just one of the many interesting stories told here at the House of Flags. Traveling the countryside in Columbus, North Carolina, I'm Andrew McCrae.

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2: 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Otterto County is applying for a deed demolition grant as part of the next steps in redeveloping the Westridge Mall. At the Fergus Falls Committee of the Whole meeting on Wednesday morning, Deputy County Administrator Nick Leonard requested the City Council adopt a resolution of support for the county's application for up to $500,000 in funds for the cost of testing and abatement of hazardous materials at the mall property. Leonard says that the testing and removal of these materials needs to be taken care of before any potential demolition can occur.
3: If you've been in there recently, you know there's lots of standing water, there's lots of mold, but obviously we anticipate lots of other asbestos, other types of cleanup that's going to be required.
2: During the meeting, Leonard also informed the council that the county is on track to have control of the mall property by the end of the month. The council will officially vote on adopting a resolution of support for the deed grant at the city council meeting on Monday. The Moorhead City Council has approved a tax incentive to support a new Essentia Health Clinic planned for downtown. The health system will invest more than $8 million to transform the former Wells Fargo building into a medical center offering primary care, urgent care, imaging, laboratory services, physical therapy, and a pharmacy. The city approved a 15-year tax abatement on the increased value created by the renovation, while taxes on the existing property will continue to be paid. Construction is expected to begin this fall, with the clinic

0: opening next spring. Wildfire conditions are worsening in northeastern Minnesota as firefighters battle 17 active blazes across the Superior National Forest. The Camp Fire north of Winton has exploded to more than 2,200 acres, while the Sioux Fire has grown to nearly 3,500. Evacuations remain in effect in parts of Lake, St. Louis, and Cook counties, and officials warn extreme heat, gusty winds, and dry conditions could fuel additional fire growth today. Smoke from these wildfires has prompted an air quality alert across much of Minnesota through Friday. The Minnesota Pollution Control Agency says smoke from fires in northeastern Minnesota and Canada is creating unhealthy air, especially for children, older adults, and people with heart or lung disease. Health officials recommend limiting prolonged outdoor activity, keeping windows closed, and using air conditioning on recirculate if possible. U.S. Senator Amy Klobuchar is calling on the Trump administration to restore funding and staffing for federal food safety programs as officials respond to a nationwide outbreak of cyclosporiasis. The parasitic illness, linked to contaminated food or water, has caused nearly 2,800 confirmed illnesses and 87 hospitalizations nationwide. Klobuchar says recent cuts have weakened the country's ability to detect and contain foodborne outbreaks. The Minnesota Department of Health says there is no outbreak in Minnesota, and case numbers here remain within the expected range for this time of year. A bipartisan bill that would make daylight saving time permanent is headed to the U.S. House floor this week. The Sunshine Protection Act, backed by President Trump, would end the twice-yearly clock changes. For Minnesota, that would mean more daylight during winter evenings, but the trade-off would be much darker mornings. Around the winter solstice, the sun wouldn't rise until close to 9 o'clock in the morning across much of the state, meaning many children would head to school and commuters would travel before sunrise. Supporters say the extra evening daylight would benefit businesses and outdoor recreation, while critics argue darker mornings could create safety concerns. For KBRFRadio.com News, I'm Derek Sidian. Get more news at KBRFRadio.com. 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
1: 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A heat advisory until 10 p.m. on Thursday, and some patchy smoke as well. Today, sunny and hot with a high of 91. 71 on the overnight for Thursday, a high of 92. Friday, 91. Saturday, 89, and by Sunday, still sunny, hot, and 91. 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
11: All right, let's do it. The Markley, Van Camp, and Robbins Show. Jamie Markley, David Van Camp, Scott Robbins. Okay, there's a lot to get to today.
12: Oh, yeah.
11: A lot going on. And the weather is usually a story somewhere around the country. And morning news shows will talk about it a lot.
7: Mm-hmm.
11: Texas getting hit.
7: Well, yeah, a lot of flooding, and there's a very rare tornado in San Antonio.
11: I saw just some of the damage.
7: Crazy.
11: Yeah.
7: I'm like, what is going on right now? But
8: cars floating and businesses being destroyed, and it was like, this is crazy.
11: Yeah. Mm-hmm. So you know what we're going to hear about, how climate change is...
8: Well, of course.
7: Oh, yeah. Of course.
11: Responsible for it all.
7: It's never flooded, famously, in the Texas Hill Country before.
11: Right. Yeah.
8: Stevie Ray Vaughan, I believe, tackled that with Texas Flood.
7: He did. Yeah.
8: I think so.
11: 1983, yeah.
8: Yeah, I believe so.
11: Did you know, by the way, turbulence with planes has increased because of climate change?
8: Really?
11: Also saw that one today.
7: Yeah.
11: We could get into that.
8: How is that possible?
11: Well, they'll explain it.
8: Oh, okay, good, because I really want to hear this one.
11: Because it affects wind, you see.
8: Okay, got it.
11: Yeah.
8: We control the wind now. All right.
11: Well, pretty much every day, and you can count on this in the summer, they're going to do a big weather story, especially Good Morning America. I don't know if today's show does it as
8: they
11: much.
8: Did.
11: That's
8: they
11: your
8: did.
11: Beat.
8: That was their opening statement. That was their opening story this morning.
11: Oh, yeah.
8: It was like a five-minute package on weather.
11: And I think it is a rule. It doesn't matter. Whichever news program, whoever their meteorologist is, they're tracking it all.
8: Yes.
11: Of course. One time, I want one of them to say, I'm tracking it just in the Northeast, because usually that's the focus.
8: No, they can't do that.
11: They put Strahan on it, and you know they give him all the S's. Just to mess with him, you know it.
9: A scorcher. Extreme heat, including some all-time highs, putting more than 125 million Americans on alert coast to coast as firefighters battle wildfires in the dangerous record-setting temperatures. The South battles severe storms and flooding, stranding drivers. Ginger is tracking it all.
11: Of course she is. Yes.
8: The only thing missing were pets' heads were falling off.
11: There you go.
8: The only thing that was missing.
11: Better believe it.
8: And they had the Canadian, because that's where the Canadian wildfires are. Of course, the air quality now that's coming into America. Because nobody listened to me last time. If they had them, maybe we wouldn't have to deal with this.
11: Yeah.
8: Putting those big fans on the borders to push it right back at them.
11: Well, I'm sure it's Trump's fault. Because most things are.
8: Well, yeah.
7: Those wildfires in Canada, it's like heartbreaking,
8: wild.
7: Dude. Because I saw a video of a train actually going through the wildfires, and it was like hell on earth. And someone pointed out, hey, you know, the people in that train actually survived, but there are towns that have just been wiped out.
8: Yep.
11: Man. Yeah, brutal. Okay, more on that later. Big update on Iran.
7: I guess the bombing has intensified. First time since early April that we have had daytime strikes against Iran. And Iran is now saying that the U.S. must brace for the closure of all other export corridors that benefit the U.S. and its allies. The Houthis are up to no good. I mean, it's all popping off.
11: Oh, yeah.
8: Do the Houthis ever have fundraisers, like to help kids or anything?
7: Oh, no.
8: Like a Houthi dunk tank or something.
11: they're
8: always up to no good, you know? Always.
11: They don't seem to have much of a sense of humor, Scott.
8: No, they really don't.
7: I think laughter is part of their repertoire.
8: Like the big Houthi golf tournament or 5K run or anything like that.
7: A comedy slam, you know?
8: Yeah, right, yes.
11: No.
8: All proceeds go to, you know, something good.
11: Did you see Trump said next week is going to be bridge and power plant day?
8: Yes.
11: He's threatened that before, so we'll see where that goes. And it's Trump's fault, by the way, that threats have come to members of the Supreme Court.
7: Oh, yeah. The Supreme Court, they were a couple of members of the court were testifying yesterday about increases in threats. It's actually been a threefold increase in credible threats to their safety. So MS Now, well, they were kicking this around, and they found the culprit. This is a writer who covers the Supreme Court for them, Mark Joseph Stern.
11: Okay.
10: It's absolutely horrifying. It's not at all surprising. And I do think a big part of it is Donald Trump. And that's odd because, of course, Trump wins most of the cases that he takes to the Supreme Court. But that's not enough for
11: him. Man, the toxic masculinity on PMS Now is just too much for me to bear.
8: I was just going to say that. You can tell what side they're on by how they speak. Can't you?
11: It's like an identifier.
8: It really is.
11: Yes. Like, I'm one of you, progressive.
8: No need to tell me. I know.
11: No. There you go.
10: But that's not enough for him. The few that he does lose, he has to throw a huge temper tantrum. And he has the bully pulpit and all of the cameras pointing to him. And so I think that when he has these fits, like he did after the tariffs decision, where he said that some of these justices should be ashamed of themselves and their families should be ashamed of themselves, that is a not so subtle signal to a lot of angry, violent, paranoid people that they need to take matters into their own hands because Trump's soldiers aren't delivering for him.
7: Really? Because a lot of the testimony I heard, and I'm sure there have been some, you know, right-wing nuts calling in death threats and whatever, but like the actual credible threats seem to be coming from one side, and well, it actually seems to have started after the Dobbs decision.
12: Yes. That is absolutely true. I'm still hung up on that dude and the delivery of everything.
13: Well, vetting him.
12: Here it just reminds me of.
13: Why did you?
14: We paid a nice firm a whole chunk of money and got some stuff back.
7: Yeah.
12: Dead. It's becoming a requirement.
8: Yeah.
12: As far as progressivism goes, just something.
8: I want to hear him say, "Arby's, we have the meat."
7: Arby's, we have the meat.
12: The meat. That's right. What was that dude's name again?
7: Daniel Maraff.
12: Maraff.
7: Yeah.
12: Yeah, that was it.
7: Would you like some horsey sauce?
12: Curly fries?
14: Arby's.
12: Or do you like the regular? Okay. And then we've got AOC.
7: Yes.
12: Well, saying what? If you're a news outlet, you should not air a Trump speech?
7: Yeah, so President Trump, he's going to be giving a primetime speech tomorrow night. Supposedly it's about foreign interference in the 2020 election. And, man, there does seem to be a tell because a lot of liberals are just really freaking out before we even know what he's really going to talk about.
12: Oh, that seems like panic.
7: Yeah, and so Alexandria Ocasio-Cortez was asked by the left-wing dark money group Midas Touch, "Hey, do you think that network should be airing that speech tomorrow night?"
15: Oh. I don't think that we should be contributing to any platforming of
12: platforming? He's the president of the United States.
7: He's already got the platform.
12: The people voted for him. Oh, my goodness.
15: Lies about our election, and so I think that, you know, I mean, many news outlets oftentimes may receive transcripts, and I think that we have an ethical obligation to not air things that undermine our election that are not rooted in evidence and fact.
7: Well,
8: AOC said not to. Well, we better not.
7: You would not want a president going around lying about elections or election laws, right?
12: Right. Exactly.
16: Voting rights is maybe the most consequential thing. I think that I'm going to be going around the country. 21st century Jim Crow assault is real.
17: This makes Jim Crow look like Jim Eagle.
18: Do you want to be on the side of Dr. King or George Wallace?
19: The Bible teaches us to feed the hungry and give water to the thirsty. The new Georgia law actually makes it illegal. Think of this. I mean, this 2020. And now 22.
12: Whoa. Yeah.
8: Wait a minute.
7: I forgot about that.
12: You know the thing.
8: That was.
12: Yeah.
7: That one actually just reinforced my theory that he's not senile. It was he's an accidental time traveler.
12: Right, exactly.
7: Like when he said the words, it's 2020, he literally thought he was saying that in 2020 because he was just there.
12: Yes.
7: And then all of a sudden he's on stage and he's like, wait, it's 2022. Oh, gosh.
12: Right.
8: Do you think he's the prototype and they're like, we made some mistakes here. We got to fix this one. this one is lagging way behind. Yeah.
12: Right. Well, the 4 years thing, it can trip him up.
18: Imagine
12: what
18: we can do next. Four more years. Pause.
12: Yes. Aww. Nailed it. I also love, we can't have a president out there just lying.
7: Yeah.
12: The biggest threat that we face as Americans is the threat of white supremacy.
7: Right.
12: They tried to peddle that one for years. Oh, my gosh. And by the way, Biden has a book coming out, and Democrats are really not happy about that.
7: No. Just dropping right ahead of the midterms. They don't know what's going to be in it. They don't really want him out there right now because he's an embarrassment to the party.
12: Yes.
7: And man, he cut the video, And again, this is a produced video. This isn't him off the cuff.
8: No.
7: And man, this dude really thought, and there are still people who think, he could have been president for four more years.
12: Oh, please. I saw it. Roll part of that.
17: It's about the challenge we face as a nation, about the decisions I made, and why I made them. Leading the country through COVID.
12: What?
7: Leading the country through COVID.
12: Again, you've got multiple takes that you can do.
8: Yes.
12: To piece this together.
8: Well, you know, this was like 1,000 takes, too.
12: Yeah.
8: I mean, you know.
12: A promo for the book.
8: Yes.
12: Okay.
17: Rebuilding our economy and restoring our democracy after the attack on January 6th. Ending our nation's longest war in Afghanistan. Strengthening.
12: What?
7: Ending our nation's longest war in Afghanistan.
8: That's not what he said. He said, how did he get
7: what he meant to say.
12: Okay, you know, the left's going to bring up again, hey, you shouldn't say anything. He had a stutter.
8: That's not a stutter, sir.
12: That's a slur fest. That sounds like a drunk.
8: Yes.
12: Yeah. And again, dude, the guy's senile.
8: Yeah.
12: It's what it is.
17: Ending our nation's longest war in Afghanistan. Strengthening NATO and supporting Ukraine.
12: Oh, boy.
17: It's about why I chose to run for re-election and why I chose to step aside.
7: Chose to step aside.
12: Yeah. Please.
8: A foot on your back.
12: Yeah. You know, okay, I got to ask you, as you were watching that, did you for even a second feel sorry for him?
8: No.
12: Okay. I'll admit it. It happened for like 2 seconds because I picture Jill saying, Joe, you need to cut the promo for the book. Read it again. That's the vision in my head.
8: No.
12: And then.
8: That's probably true.
12: Then I remember all of the terrible things he did. And I'm like, no, I really don't.
8: He's not a good guy.
12: No, he is not.
8: I mean, he's not a good guy. This is all part of Biden, Inc. I mean, this is the grift. This is the final cherry on top of the grift.
12: Yes. I mean, they need money. That's part of it.
16: I
12: know.
16: The history books will note it.
12: Of course. And there's no way history's going to be kind to that.
8: I mean, I dislike her more than him.
12: I don't know, man.
8: If she could stop it.
12: Maybe we could do a debate. Who's a worse person? That could be fun. Bringing up all the points, yes.
8: Terrible people.
12: Hunter Biden, we're going to hear from him in a bit, and the five stories we're watching today, straight ahead right here.

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5: 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Today on Hot Talk with the Ox. So exactly what's the latest with Iran and the Strait of Hormuz? Right off the bat. Then 4 weeks from today, hopefully, we'll know who's on the ballot for November. Hear the latest from Minnesota politics. Finally, Gallup reports their annual confidence survey shows Americans aren't much at all. 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

0: The Markley, Van Camp, and Robbins Show. Jamie Markley, David Van Camp, Scott Robbins, thank you for being here. Now it's time for the five stories we're watching today.
1: Okay, number five, the House of Representatives voted to make daylight saving time permanent, sending that bill to the Senate. Now, here's the thing, though. We've already done this. I've mentioned this before. Back in 1974, that was signed into law. People wound up hating it, and 10 months after signing it, Congress repealed it.
0: Scott won't have it. He wants it. He's wanted it for years.
2: Yes, I do.
1: And the more common sense thing to do would be go the opposite route, standard time.
2: No.
1: All the time.
2: No.
1: Arizona does that.
2: I know. Well, that doesn't make it right, David.
1: Number four, Acting Attorney General Todd Blanche facing a confirmation hearing today to officially take the role full-time, replacing Pam Bondi. Number three, ICE put a pause on most vehicle pursuits after a pair of deadly shootings, but Trump is telling them, hey, forget about that. Hey, man, go after those guys. Get the crooks. Come on, let's roll. Number two, President Trump is escalating the bombing of Iran by launching daytime strikes. It's the first time the U.S. has hit Iran in the middle of the day since the ceasefire deal started. And then number one, meanwhile, Iran says that the U.S. must brace for the closure of all other export corridors that benefit the U.S. and its allies, saying regional energy exports are either shared by all or denied to all.
2: Okay. All right. You guys got a big platform to start lecturing.
0: Mm-hmm. We'll see what happens in the next week. Like you said before, David, it could get funky real quick.
1: Oh, yeah.
2: Yep.
0: Because we're just used to, like, the bombing and stuff like that. Mm-hmm. You see, like, the video. These things just going kaplooey. Mm-hmm. But it could get way more intense than that. We've heard a lot over the last several years about how difficult it is to date, especially if you're like Gen Z. Just because of apps and people don't know how to talk to each other, and some people call it a crisis, whatever. I happened to see this story and at least found it interesting. I'm not signing off on it, but wanted your reaction. There is a dating service that is apparently taking off in college campuses, mostly in California, and it's called Ditto. It is a full-on AI experience that involves bringing your profiles to life as agents. So the way it works is you complete a survey. So a student completes a survey, and the system analyzes the data and finds the one match for you. And the pairings are sent out once a week, like on a Wednesday. And then the students choose times that work for them for the date. Then all you got to do is show up, because the AI is creating an itinerary based on what you like and the other person.
2: Mm.
0: And eventually, they're even going to offer talking points for the date itself, which is kind of sad.
2: Oh, my God.
1: Wow.
0: So you don't have to plan anything.
1: Right. So, yeah, it's a date planner.
0: Pretty much. And the idea is to circumvent the too many choices aspect of modern matchmaking. Good idea or not?
1: I mean, I don't know, man.
0: You almost hesitate to say yes because it's freaking AI.
1: Well, it'd be, yeah, and it's, I suppose that's better than, you know, the swipe left, swipe right stuff.
0: Yeah.
1: But, man, that just feels like we're scraping the bottom of the barrel, right? In terms of just human interaction.
2: Is it going to make bad dates obsolete now? You got to have bad dates in there. Appreciate the good ones.
0: I understand. But now this is just according to the company. It's arranged more than 12,000 dates. Mm. Percentage of success rate. What do you think?
2: 62.
1: Defining success as what?
0: I wouldn't even be going on a second date. 92% said, yeah, I'd like to go on a second date with that person.
1: Okay.
0: And they say it's a 65%, which I think means something to the degree of it's a relationship that lasts at least a little while.
1: Okay.
0: So after seeing that, compared to the others,
1: yeah,
0: you sort of wonder. This is the Markley, Van Camp, and Robbins Show.
2: Yeah, we don't know how to interact with people or talk to people. That's usually how people meet.
1: Yeah. This is going to turn, you know, the dating scene into a slump buster desert, though.
0: Well, sometimes you'll have people that'll set two people up that, say you just know two people that are both single. It's like, you know what? I think this would be a decent match, and it works out.
2: Yeah.
0: That happens.
2: Yeah.
0: You know? And The AI is figuring that part out. It's a little spooky to think about, though.
1: Yeah, it is.
0: Yes. All right, if there's one big story today, David.
1: Well, the human race is doomed because we're outsourcing everything to the computer.
0: Yes. And Mamdani's mayor of New York.
1: Yes.
0: Put that together, we're doomed. Hunter Biden says this is what he would tell Trump. You got to hear this. We'll get to that in just a few and a round of What's Your Story coming right up.

0: Good afternoon. My name is Toby Nason. This is your market update from the Red River Farm Network. Starting out, markets are on fire today, supported primarily by wheat. Brady Huck, who leads Empower Egg Marketing, says it's a headline-driven market.
1: Yep. Escalation in the Black Sea region has certainly provided a spark for this market. So you've got short covering that's driving this market as tensions. Bombs are getting flung over there, and it's escalation over there is really driving this market higher. That's lifted the other grains, corn and beans, and provided a bid in this market. So kind of your classic short squeeze that happens on a geopolitical event that gives this market a little bit of life that we've been looking for.
0: The new Fed chair is on Capitol Hill again for a second day of testimony, and it's influencing the outside markets.
1: Everybody's kind of watching what Fed Chair Warsh does, how he reacts, what changes he'll make, and how that trickles over into the strength or weakness in the U.S. dollar and ultimately, you know, interest rates as well.
0: Looking at live cattle futures are looking to finish lower for the 13th straight session and appears to remain firmly in place. Cattle trading is at its lowest since March 13th, which was a year low for cattle futures up until now. Live cattle starts the day down 0.3%, while lean hogs are up 0.7%. Reporting Agriculture's Business, you're listening to the Red River Farm Network.
2: This is Corn Matters, an update from the Minnesota Corn Growers Association. Minnesota Corn Growers are taking their message directly to Washington this week. Minnesota Corn Growers Association board member Richard Severson of Benson says growers are meeting with lawmakers and federal agencies to push for policies that strengthen the farm economy.
3: When we meet with our House members, we're going to thank them for their role in helping pass the E15 bill out of the House, and we're going to be urging our senators to finish the work and get that bill across the finish line, make year-round E15 the law of the land. I think that would be a big boost. We've been working on that for a long time.
2: Severson says growers are also focused on fertilizer costs, the farm safety net, and getting a new farm bill across the finish line.
3: We're asking them to finish Farm Bill 2.0. You know, that should have been done in 2023. It's been kind of kicked down the road. It's time for them to do their job and get a good, strong Farm Bill passed.
2: The mission of the Minnesota Corn Growers Association is to identify and promote opportunities for corn growers. That's because corn matters.
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0: Looking at our contracts currently, Minneapolis, September, major booms, 26 cents up. Chicago wheat in December up 34 cents flat. Kansas City also in the green at 43 and a quarter. Looking at corn, seeing some good gains, up 7.5 cents at 446 flat. Soybeans in August also up 2.75 cents at 11.95 and a half. Soybean meal is down $1.20 at 3.1620. Canola in Winnipeg is up 13.40 Canadian. Live cattle in August are down $1.50 at $2.29.92. Feeder cattle in August also up 7 cents. 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

0: The Markley, Van Camp, and Robbins Show. Jamie Markley, David Van Camp, Scott Robbins. Hunter Biden has spoken again.
1: Oh, my gosh.
0: I'm always here for
1: it. What is it with the Bidens right now?
2: Well, part of me thinks that they've just sort of let him out like a terrier on crack or something to just make a lot of noise and make life miserable for Democrats. Because every time he does an interview, he makes some headlines. And the Democrat establishment, they desperately want to move on from the Bidens. They're like, hey, look, we got socialists to deal with. We don't want to deal with the former crackhead son of the former president who embarrassed us.
0: But I do believe the reports, they need money.
2: Oh, I think that's true, yeah.
0: They're out of cash.
2: Yeah.
1: I guess. So, explain it.
2: Hunter Biden, during a podcast interview, was asked what he'd like to say to President Trump. I think I got all the swear words out.
1: Oh, no.
0: All right, here we go.
3: I would tell him to go his self. That's what I would tell him. And please leave.
0: There's two F-bombs in there. Go
2: bleep your bleeping
0: his
2: self.
0: His bleeping self. Yeah. Wow. That's...
3: And please leave. I mean, like I can be civil and I can tell you, like, oh, well, listen, he's the president. I don't want him to be pissed off. I mean, he's the president of the United States. Well, obviously, wouldn't you want to have a constructive dad? This man has tried to torture me for 10 years.
0: I don't know what it is about his cadence that cracks me up.
2: Well, it's
0: the F-ham thing.
2: That does not sound like a sober individual to me.
3: Wouldn't you want to have a constructive dad? This man has tried to torture me for 10 years. The he says about my dad?
0: Yes.
3: The that he says about my dad. His obsession with tormenting my dad. Hanging a picture of an auto pin on the colony. Demeaning him. And all the things that he said about him. And anyone would expect me to do anything outside of which I would never do is physical violence against that person. Well, what the kind of man would I be if I didn't tell him to go himself? What kind of man would I be? And I ask that to all of you UFC fans. I'm a UFC fan, too. You know, I've challenged Don Jr. to a cage match 3 times now. Never heard back from him. That's how I'm going to pay all my debt.
0: Man. I'm telling you, it always entertains me.
2: I putting the
0: I would never hire him. I would never trust him with anything. But an interview? Oh yeah, that's entertaining stuff. Somehow I would work George Clooney in there because when he goes off on Clooney, it's just my favorite.
2: Well, it's very good, yes.
0: Yeah.
3: Him and everybody around him.
0: Right, exactly. Oh, yeah. Oh, on James Carville?
3: James Carville, who hasn't run a race in 40 years.
0: Oh, gosh. That's so good.
1: Really should get his own show somewhere.
0: I'm sure it'll happen.
1: Some late-night cable thing, yeah.
0: I don't know if it would survive on a daily podcast sort of thing or not. Probably not.
1: He's kind of a one-trick pony, but still.
2: Well, he is, yeah.
1: The pony's funny.
0: Yeah.
2: I will say, it's like, yeah, no, I don't agree with him, but I will say he's 10 times funnier than Jimmy Kimmel.
0: Oh, 100%. Totally agree. I
1: mean, well,
2: I can see his perspective when he says, what am I supposed to do, have a cordial conversation with this with Trump? It's like, yeah, I understand that.
1: I mean, he is real.
2: Yeah.
1: I mean, that's real raw stuff coming from him.
0: No doubt.
1: I mean, he's not trying to curry favor with any particular group.
0: No. Oh, man. No, he's a wild card,
1: he's just
0: dude.
1: Out there on his own.
0: You don't
1: man.
0: Know what you're going to get.
1: Yes.
0: All right, got to move on. Apparently, people are going to die without DEI. Yes, who said that?
2: Yes. There was a hearing in the House about DEI stuff. Democrat Representative Summer Lee, who got into Congress with the help of that Mr. Throatburn guy who recruited Graham Plattner. Remember that?
0: Same dude?
2: Yeah, and actually, he got banned from the campaign because he was sexually aggressive towards women.
0: Oh, right.
2: She says, though, that Republicans are killers because they think that things like medical degrees should be earned on merit, not the color of one's skin.
0: Well, they should.
4: It does beg the question, do Republicans want black patients to die? Do we want women to die? Do we want trans kids to die? Because we know that a cultural competent education, that cultural competency and diversity in our education system, our medical system, saves lives.
0: We know that. No, we don't. That's been totally freaking debunked.
1: How is that?
0: It isn't.
1: Explain it to
0: they
1: me.
0: They made it up. and it's been debunked.
1: Doesn't make any sense.
0: No. No.
1: No, it's competency.
0: Her point is, what if you're a person of color, you need to have a doctor that's a person of color. Even though we lowered the standards for them to be a doctor, yeah, and their care would be better than Whitey, who is at the top of their class.
1: Yeah.
0: Yeah, it's complete nonsense. And it's been debunked.
1: Yeah, mm-hmm. When someone's saving your life, I don't think you care about the color.
2: No, I don't. I don't really care.
0: No.
2: I don't care what religion you are.
1: Or your child's life.
2: Nope.
1: Right. Nobody.
2: Nope.
0: No, you want the best doctor.
2: Yeah.
0: That's it. It has to be on merit. That's why UCLA and so many different medical schools are in trouble.
1: Mm-hmm. Well, that's why they're doctors.
0: Yes.
1: Because they're pretty damn smart and they can figure out things that most mere mortals can't.
0: But you saw all the different things that have happened in the last 10 years and all the medical schools that got caught.
1: Yeah.
0: You know, not going on merit.
1: Wow.
0: Yeah, that's something. All right, it's that time. We do it a couple of times a day. Go around the table. It may not be the biggest story out there, but you saw it. It caught your attention. You want to bring it in? Today, David, what's your story?
2: You know, every once in a while you hear about how women are doing, like, pole dancing, not because they want to be strippers, but because it's good aerobic workout and strength training and all that stuff. And there's a little trend of people doing that. Well, this video, this went very wrong. Lady in Houston, she filmed herself doing a stripper pole workout. She had a pressure-mounted pole in the apartment, so you're not screwing anything into the ceiling or the floor because she's in an apartment. You just sort of like like what you would hang your shower curtain on, like, yeah, shower curtain rod.
0: Okay.
2: Something like that, except, she don't need no man, and so she just did herself. And it wasn't secured.
1: No.
0: So little Lucy?
2: So she goes to spin around that pole, and that pole comes right off. And here's the audio from what happened next.
0: Okay.
2: Now, that spraying sound you hear is because not only did the pole come off and completely break whatever, like a window or whatever was there, but it broke off the fire alarm system sprinkler head, and water just started pouring down into the apartment.
1: Yeah. Yeah, wrecked the other guy, the person underneath her, too.
2: Yeah.
1: Wrecked their place.
0: Oh, my gosh. Yeah. And then everybody finds out that's my workout.
2: Yes. Well, wow. She posted it, I guess. That's how she got it.
0: Oh, she posted it on
2: it. Yeah.
0: Wow. Yeah.
1: Well, she has to get a student loan now. She was paying for college with that, but oh well.
0: Oh, yeah.
2: She was in med school, actually.
1: That's right. Yes.
0: Some people just do it for their dude.
1: Yeah, I've heard that.
0: They'll get the pole, they'll put it up in the bedroom sort of thing. I've heard that before. And I always think, okay, this is one of the stories from the coast that they'll say, here's a new trend. That, you know, like, just a handful of people in New York or L.A. that do it, but they try to make it seem like everyone's doing it.
1: Mm-hmm.
0: I don't know.
1: Yeah.
0: If you are familiar with this and have done it, hit Robbins up on Facebook. He'd love to know that one.
1: Yeah, yes. Where'd you get your pole?
0: Yeah. How do you do it?
1: Yeah.
2: And what's your phone number?
1: Right, exactly.
2: Robbins would say.
1: You got video?
0: All right, Scotty, what do you got for what's your story?
1: Southern California poker pro's hot streak ended in a nightmarish situation. Masked robbers allegedly ambushed him inside his Las Vegas Airbnb, stole his entire bankroll. Guy's name is Jared Grenier, Huntington Beach. Said he returned to his rental about 8 o'clock Saturday after cashing out his winnings from the World Series of Poker, only to find the thieves had been waiting for him outside when he got home.
0: Really?
1: Yeah, he said after busting down the door, he said they went after my collected payouts. And that was a lot of money. He had been winning. So he had several $100,000 in bills all tied up. But when he left, he just left with it like in a briefcase. So when he walked out the door and walked back to his Airbnb. You never want to do that with that kind of money.
2: I'm not.
0: He's not buying it. David's not buying it.
2: I'm not buying it.
1: Okay. Well.
2: He had debts probably, and this was a way of paying them off.
1: You mean the bad guys?
2: No. I'm saying the guy.
1: He had debts.
2: I feel like this is kind of a Jussie Smollett situation.
1: Oh, where he had the money and.
2: Well, I don't live in that world, so maybe it's more commonplace. It just seems like if you're the kind of person who's going to be walking out of a casino or out of the World Series of Poker where people actually recognize you who are into that game, You don't just walk around with several hundred thousand dollars, do you?
0: Yeah.
2: Maybe I'm just naive and I think, well, geez, I guess these guys do that. Dude, I don't like walking around with $100 cash.
1: I would have gotten a room inside where the casino
2: That's
1: was.
2: What I'm saying, dude. Like, really?
1: I would have gotten an Airbnb down the street.
2: Yeah.
1: If it were me. But anyway, he's out the money. Police are currently looking for suspects. They haven't found him yet.
2: I don't know, man.
0: For my story, we go to Lake George, New York.
1: Okay.
0: This is a Burlington man recovering after he was attacked by a beaver swimming in Lake George. Part of the reason I bring this up is this was a big local news story. Because they're going to cover this thing. Well, they're not going to play it all, but I mean, it's like a 3-minute story. Going about how dangerous it could be and should you be on the lookout. And part of it starts, and this dude's got a great name, too. It's Brendan Shortsleeve. That's the guy's name.
5: Brendan Shortsleeve says he and his friend are both doing okay. They're undergoing the rabies shot cycle after they say that beaver attacked them on the 4th of July.
6: Yeah. The first time?
0: Yeah.
2: Oof. Mr. Shortsleeve.
0: I think they were Democratic Socialist beavers. They hate America. So they attacked on the 4th of July.
6: That's the first time my friend ended up picking it up, swam back at him. So we were like, okay, just as out for blood.
0: See, I was like, once it swam back, because that's, you know, it might have rabies or something, because usually beavers, they're not going to go after you.
2: Yeah.
0: And then he goes into talking about, yeah, and then, so I tried to pick it up and throw it out of there.
1: Oh, no.
0: Oh, yeah. Because it was swimming after him. He's trying to rescue him a little bit. And then it bites him on the arm. But he showed his stomach, too. Ooh. Big teeth marks right there.
1: Big teeth.
2: It was a frisky beaver. Yeah. Dang.
0: No doubt about it. And apparently now there's going to be a beaver patrol. Here's the end of the story.
5: Shortsleeve says even after this ordeal, he's not afraid of the animal and recognizes how unusual this is.
6: I was told I'd have a better chance of getting struck by lightning than that ever happening again.
5: It would be nearly impossible for the DEC to trap one specific beaver, but they are patrolling the area. As of right now, there have been no other reports of aggressive beavers in the area. But if you see anything suspicious, you should call the DEC.
0: Yes, suspicious. So the beaver patrol is out there. And we can sleep well tonight.
1: You mean beaver. I'm dropping the dime, baby. I'm calling.
0: Better believe it.
2: Beaver watch. Yeah.
0: No kidding. Couple of drunk principals for Nimrods of the News. This is an all-timer. We will get to that and a news update coming up in just a few right here.

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6: Here's your forecast from News Talk 1250 KBRF. A heat advisory until 10 p.m. on Thursday, and some patchy smoke as well. Today, sunny and hot with a high of 91. 71 on the overnight for Thursday, a high of 92. Friday, 91. Saturday, 89. And by Sunday, still sunny, hot, and 91. That's your weather from News Talk 1250 KBRF.
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9: 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So exactly what's the latest with Iran and the Strait of Hormuz? Right off the bat. Then 4 weeks from today, hopefully, we'll know who's on the ballot for November. Hear the latest from Minnesota politics. Finally, Gallup reports their annual confidence survey shows Americans aren't much at all. Again, the schedule is fluid, so we'll see you for Hot Talk with the Ox today from 2 to 5 on KBRF.
8: What's the Ox say?
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0: The Markley, Van Camp, and Robin Show. 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
0: Okay. News update, David Van Camp.
1: Well, this is going to be very interesting. There's a woman named Ruby Rippey Gibney. You may not remember her. She was a big force in California politics several years ago because she was a San Francisco City Hall aide who had an affair with now Governor of California, Gavin Newsom.
0: Oh, yeah.
1: It almost tanked his whole career. He's like, I'm an alcoholic. I'm going to rehab, blah, blah, blah. Well, she is now telling her side of the story for the first time in an upcoming Vanity Fair piece.
2: Whoa! Well, now.
1: It's going to be very interesting.
0: Yes, it will. Man, oh, man.
2: Are we giving any hints as to what may happen here?
1: None that I've seen.
2: None? Okay.
0: All right. We got to get to Nimrods. This is a beaut.
3: When the going gets tough.
4: Damn it, this is too hard.
3: The dumb get dumber.
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4: I love the poorly educated.
0: All right. Nimrods in the News. We go to Florida, Lake County, where two principals arrested for DUI. This is in Claremont after separate incidents involving the same car. Okay?
6: The two were initially in the same car, but one was let go. As West 2's Haley Crumbleholm explains, she didn't learn her lesson and got back on the road, landing herself in handcuffs.
0: Okay, so you got the owner of the car saying, I'm too drunk to drive. So her other principal friend's like, well, I'll drive. But she's hammered too. And then they get pulled over, and then she's trying to say something to the cop. This is from the, police cam video.
7: Miss Jennifer, you consumed any alcohol today? Because I can smell it.
8: Yes, I have.
9: The officer ultimately has Jimenez get out of the car.
8: We are both high in the totem pole of, education and our workforce, so it's...
0: I think did she say high on the totem pole of education?
1: Yes.
0: Wow.
8: High in the totem pole of, education and our workforce, so it's hard, and we're both married to police officers.
9: The officer tells Jimenez she was all over the road, and Jimenez ultimately declined a field sobriety test.
0: So then

0: Alcalde was placed under arrest.
1: Well,
2: I'm not meaning to do it.
1: Man. What are you doing?
3: Educating your children. Those two.
1: Yes. They're the principals.
3: Man.
1: Yeah.
4: I understand wanting to be drunk if that's your job, but not driving a ride.
3: At the same time, yeah.
1: Yes. And what ends up happening? Well, you appear on Nimrod's in the News.
2: Yep. Oh.
1: Yes.
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7: Today on Hot Talk with the Ox. So exactly what's the latest with Iran and the Strait of Hormuz? Right off the bat. Then 4 weeks from today, hopefully, we'll know who's on the ballot for November. Hear the latest from Minnesota politics. Finally, Gallup reports their annual confidence survey shows Americans aren't much at all. Again, the schedule is fluid, so we'll see you for Hot Talk with the Ox today from 2 to 5 on KBRF.
8: What's the Ox say?
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12: 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Otterto County is applying for a demolition grant as part of the next steps in redeveloping the Westridge Mall. At the Fergus Falls Committee of the Whole meeting on Wednesday morning, Deputy County Administrator Nick Leonard requested the City Council adopt a resolution of support for the county's application for up to $500,000 in funds for the cost of testing and abatement of hazardous materials at the mall property. Leonard says that the testing and removal of these materials needs to be taken care of before any potential demolition can occur.
13: If you've been in there recently, you know there's lots of standing water, there's lots of mold, but obviously we anticipate lots of other asbestos, other types of cleanup that's going to be required.
12: During the meeting, Leonard also informed the council that the county is on track to have control of the mall property by the end of the month. The council will officially vote on adopting a resolution of support for the deed grant at the city council meeting on Monday. The Moorhead City Council has approved a tax incentive to support a new Essentia Health Clinic planned for downtown. The health system will invest more than $8 million to transform the former Wells Fargo building into a medical center offering primary care, urgent care, imaging, laboratory services, physical therapy, and a pharmacy. The city approved a 15-year tax abatement on the increased value created by the renovation, while taxes on the existing property will continue to be paid. Construction is expected to begin this fall, with the clinic opening next spring. Wildfire conditions are worsening in northeastern Minnesota as firefighters battle 17 active blazes across the Superior National Forest. The Camp Fire north of Winton has exploded to more than 2,200 acres, while the Sioux Fire has grown to nearly 3,500. Evacuations remain in effect in parts of Lake, St. Louis, and Cook counties, and officials warn extreme heat, gusty winds, and dry conditions could fuel additional fire growth today. Smoke from these wildfires has prompted an air quality alert across much of Minnesota through Friday. The Minnesota

0: Pollution Control Agency says smoke from fires in northeastern Minnesota and Canada is creating unhealthy air, especially for children, older adults, and people with heart or lung disease. Health officials recommend limiting prolonged outdoor activity, keeping windows closed, and using air conditioning on recirculate if possible. Air quality is expected to be the worst across northeastern Minnesota, with unhealthy conditions possible in much of the rest of the state. Representative Michelle Fischbach is among the representatives who have introduced the Diesel Engine Flexibility Act. This legislation provides 10 years of legal protection for companies that follow the EPA's 2025 and 2026 guidelines, reducing unnecessary engine shutdowns caused by faulty DEF sensors while maintaining emissions protections. Fischbach said, quote, "Hardworking Minnesotans should not be penalized by bureaucracy when a sensor malfunctions. The DEF Act provides a vital 10-year legal shield that protects our agricultural and trucking industries from unnecessary shutdowns, keeping supply chains moving while maintaining existing emission standards. This is a common-sense solution for rural America," end quote. Representative Fischbach says faulty DEF sensors and rigid EPA engine shutdown requirements are costing farmers, truckers, and operators time and money, often through no fault of their own. U.S. Senator Amy Klobuchar is calling on the Trump administration to restore funding and staffing for federal food safety programs as officials respond to a nationwide outbreak of cyclosporiasis. The parasitic illness, linked to contaminated food or water, has caused nearly 2,800 confirmed illnesses and 87 hospitalizations nationwide. Klobuchar says recent cuts have weakened the country's ability to detect and contain foodborne outbreaks. The Minnesota Department of Health says there is no outbreak in Minnesota, and case numbers here remain within the expected range for this time of year. A bipartisan bill that would make daylight saving time permanent is headed to the U.S. House floor this week. The Sunshine Protection Act, backed by President Trump, would end the twice-yearly clock changes. For Minnesota, that would mean more daylight during winter evenings, but the trade-off would be much darker mornings. Around the winter solstice, the sun wouldn't rise until close to 9 o'clock in the morning across much of the state, meaning many children would head to school and commuters would travel before sunrise. Supporters say the extra evening daylight would benefit businesses and outdoor recreation, while critics argue darker mornings could create safety concerns. For KBRFRadio.com News, I'm Derek Sidian. Get more news at KBRFRadio.com. 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
1: Here's your forecast from News Talk 1250 KBRF. A heat advisory until 10 p.m. on Thursday, and some patchy smoke as well. Today, sunny and hot with a high of 91. 71 on the overnight for Thursday, a high of 92. Friday, 91. Saturday, 89. And by Sunday, still sunny, hot, and 91. That's your weather from News Talk 1250 KBRF.
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9: The Markley, Van Camp, and Robbins Show. Jamie Markley, David Van Camp, Scott Robbins. Okay, so this Jack Smith thing.
10: Yeah.
9: I mean, he's denying something that there's proof of.
10: Yeah, so, well, records from the Department of Justice show that the special counsel investigating Trump, that would be Jack Smith, did actually spy on members of Congress. Now, they got cell records, and the claim has been for a long time, well, it's just generic data, who is texting whom at what time, et cetera. They didn't actually read the messages. Except they did actually access the content of text messages of 44 members of Congress. And this was unknown to those members of Congress even up until like this week, or at least unconfirmed. Jack Smith, though, while testifying under oath, denied that they accessed any of the actual information.
5: The toll record that you requested from the senators, did they include the content of the phone calls?
6: No.
5: Did the records that you requested, the toll records from the members of Congress, include the content of text messages?
6: No.
9: Can't lie under oath.
10: Right.
7: Well, you can, but it's frowned upon.
9: Well, let's just cut to the chase. Yeah. David, is anything going to happen from this?
10: Nothing's ever going to happen.
9: It's frustrating.
7: It is frustrating.
9: Because that's something the left, they planted the seeds a long time ago. Trump's going to go after his political opponents. And then news outlets won't give the entire story, but will use it as another example of Trump going after his political opponents.
10: Yes.
9: But the guy clearly broke the law.
7: And no one is above the law. We've learned that from them.
9: Well, we've heard that repeatedly.
7: Yeah.
9: Yes, apparently so. So we'll see, man. We'll see if anything comes of it. That's what people really want to see. Mm-hmm. It has been good to see some of the people that have, you know, been guilty of fraud for millions of dollars with Medicaid, a lot of stuff in Minnesota, Ohio. Mm-hmm. Some of those people going to jail, that is good to see.
10: Oh, yeah.
9: But a lot of times it's not the big names.
10: No, not yet.
9: So we'll see what happens.
7: Well, the underlings always go first.
9: So you think some big names are going
7: to
9: go?
7: No, I'm kind of with David on this. I don't think anything will happen. Not to him, anyway. It should, but I don't think it will.
9: That's probably the best way to approach it. That way you're not disappointed.
7: Exactly. If it happens, you're pleasantly surprised.
9: Like, yeah, you're like, oh, good.
7: Yeah.
9: All right, that was good to see. And if not, you just kind of expected it to be, well, nothing.
7: He's such a weasel. He's so weaselly.
9: Who's that?
7: Jack Smith.
9: Oh, yeah.
7: I mean, every time I see the guy, I want to reach for my wallet to make sure it's there. Just sleazy, gross.
9: Wow.
7: Yeah.
9: For a second, in my mind, I was already going to Tim Walz. That's why I asked.
7: He is, too.
9: Because you know he knew what was going on in Minnesota.
7: Of course he did.
10: Oh, yeah.
9: Yeah. Anyway.
7: Didn't care.
9: Okay. Let's go to another, well, sleazeball. Gavin Newsom.
10: Mm-hmm.
9: He's got some word salad?
10: Yeah. Governor Gavin Newsom, I think their chief export in California is word salad. Maybe that's what's giving people that diarrhea. I'm not sure. But, yeah, Gavin Newsom says we need to democratize the economy. I'm not really entirely sure what that means, but, yeah, here he goes.
9: Okay.
8: I say it all the time. I believe it as someone who's been deeply involved in the fight for democracy, for our republic, and the fight that brought us to redistricting and the fight here with Proposition 50 in California, that we cannot save our democracy unless we democratize our economy.
9: Well, time out a second.
7: I don't even know what that means.
9: How is democracy in peril?
7: Democratize your economy?
9: Because, what he's intimating is Republicans are trying to steal it from us.
10: Yes.
9: How?
10: Well, he would say redistricting, although it's kind of laughable when you look at California, what they've already done, and what they want to do with redistricting.
9: All right, go ahead.
8: It is foundational, the struggles of working families, not just working moms, what's happening in this country. The old bargain is dead, and AI is going to finish it off. And we need to wake up to that foundational reality.
10: If you're saying democratize the economy by, you know, spreading it out, making sure that you don't have one player that's sort of ruling the game in any given sector or any given field, there is no potential for democratization that is bigger than AI. Because AI can allow, let's look at the legal field. For example, you could potentially, or accounting or anything, where you might have to hire two or three people to really look into the books all the time. AI can handle a lot of smaller tasks that would actually allow a smaller firm to compete with the big guys.
9: That is true. But there's also the freak out over the data centers.
10: Yeah, and that one, like, I hear some of the complaints, especially when it comes to eminent domain, where you're having land taken away from you. I get that part. But the freak out over AI, it feels like the freak out over fracking all over again.
9: A little bit. And now there's going to be no AI data centers built in New York
10: in
9: State.
10: New York, yeah. So here's a big win for China.
7: Right, exactly. Yes.
9: I was thinking the same thing.
11: That happened.
7: Man. Freak out over fracking. I like that.
11: And I saw this crazy story. This totally switching gears. This has to do with surrogacy. A gay couple is suing a single mother for an estimated $600,000 because she refused an abortion after potential minor birth defects were discovered by ultrasound. This is in Canada.
7: Cleft palate, correct?
11: Yes.
7: Yeah.
11: And a potential minor heart issue. So the couple said, yeah, we don't want that baby. You need to abort the baby. Because this was created by using a donor egg and one of the men's sperm. Okay? So then after the woman refused to have an abortion, then they just weren't going to pay her. And apparently in Canada, women are not paid enormous sums for surrogacy as they are in America. I'm not familiar with this world. I just saw this story at Daily Wire. I'm like, wow.
10: I've seen the billboards where I live. It's, yeah, it's $76,000 now that you can get paid to let somebody buy a baby using your body.
11: Crazy.
10: It's so dark, man. I don't like that at all.
11: No. They're only allowed reimbursement in Canada for pregnancy-related expenses. This woman says she decided to become a surrogate to help others. I guess you could say it must have been because it doesn't seem to be for the money. Why else would you do it?
10: Yeah,
7: I don't know. This is a weird standing, though. If you decide that this isn't the baby, we didn't really want that baby. I mean, what's to stop you from doing hair color or eye color or anything to abort the child to go, we're not going to pay for it because it's flawed in our world.
11: Well, again, she's saying, no, I don't want to do that, but according to this story, considering that medical tests indicate that the fetus has or is likely to have a genetic, chromosomal, or other abnormality or defect, and in accordance with Article 8.5 of the surrogacy agreement, it says, we want to inform you our wish that the pregnancy be terminated. So it looks like the law may actually be on their side.
7: Yeah,
10: probably is.
7: Talk about
11: but
7: dark.
11: It's Canada.
7: Jeez.
11: Oh, yeah. My gosh.
7: Yeah.
11: Yes. So then the woman's like, I am devastated.
7: Right.
11: Yeah. So we'll see where that goes.
12: Wow.
11: Yeah, I know. Sorry to bring in the darkness. But it's part of the world we're living in.
10: It's true. And, you know, we hear people, like, throwing around the term genocide and you know, eugenics a lot with MAGA Republicans or whatever. Like, that is actually eugenics when you're talking about.
11: Yes.
10: Hey, this person might have a cleft palate or something because you can't fix that. No.
11: Yeah.
10: Might have a heart defect because you can't treat that. I'm sorry. I thought the universal health care in Canada was amazing.
11: That's what we're told.
10: Yeah. So, but we just don't want it because it might be a difficult child.
11: Man.
7: Well, that's the thing, right? I know, right. I agree with you.
11: Well, and so when they wouldn't pay her, she goes to court to try to get the $10,000 she's owned for expenses. She's a single mom.
7: Right.
11: They countersue for $600,000. So, yeah, that totally wreck her life. Yeah.
12: Gosh.
11: Okay. Then, David, you had the story of some woman assaulting teenagers?
10: Yeah, well, it's a Canadian woman hanging out on the Jersey Shore, and she saw two teenagers wearing sweatpants with the word Trump on them. 33-year-old Caitlin Tracy didn't like it, went up, and then wound up assaulting one of the teenagers.
7: Yeah.
10: And, she's been arrested and apparently was in ICE custody.
7: Yeah.
10: Didn't have her paperwork in order.
7: Right, did not.
10: Her husband's American, but yeah. I guess they didn't fill out the right paperwork. I don't know what happened here, but ICE is like, no, you're in our custody. And so the husband posted a video of himself crying over the whole thing.
11: He's crying?
10: Yes.
11: Oh, roll it.
13: I need an immigration lawyer. I need help. I don't know what to do. I don't have any money. I'm so broke. But I got to figure something out. I got to save her. I need help. I need you to figure out. I don't know. I don't know. This just happened. I need help. I need my wife. I don't want her to get hurt. I don't want to see her get. I don't know what to do. I don't know what to do.
7: Oh my goodness! Well, they deport her back to Canada, right?
10: Yeah.
7: I mean, okay.
10: I think they should send her to Kenya.
7: Well, what didn't this guy too put out a video not that long ago about Trump and all his family getting cancer?
10: Yeah, they're nuts.
7: I mean, this guy's
10: left-wing lunatics, and it's like, yeah.
11: The guy that said, "I hope his kids get cancer too."
7: He gets cancer. The kids get cancer. Yeah, the whole family gets cancer. Yeah, that's him.
11: Oh man, so it came right back around.
13: I need help.
11: Yes, you do. In more ways than you know.
10: If you're a guest in somebody else's country, keep your freaking hands to yourself.
11: No kidding. Come here and say, you can't have Trump on you, blah, blah, blah. No, get out. Oh, gosh. Okay, I heard about this. Bill Maher clowned NPR during an interview?
10: Yeah.
11: We got to get to that. And the five stories we're watching today coming up in just a few.

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9: What's the Ox say?
10: Today on Hot Talk with the Ox. So exactly what's the latest with Iran and the Strait of Hormuz? Right off the bat. Then 4 weeks from today, hopefully, we'll know who's on the ballot for November. Hear the latest from Minnesota politics. Finally, Gallup reports their annual confidence survey shows Americans aren't much at all. Again, the schedule is fluid, so we'll see you for Hot Talk with the Ox today from 2 to 5 on KBRF.
9: What's the Ox say?
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0: The Markley Van Camp and Robbins Show. Jamie Markley, David Van Camp, Scott Robbins. And now, the five stories we're watching today.
1: One, two, three,
2: okay, number five, Acting Attorney General Todd Blanch is facing a confirmation hearing today to officially take that role full time. Number four, records from the Department of Justice, meanwhile, show that the special counsel who investigated Trump did actually spy on members of Congress as well. They got cell records. At first, they claimed it was just generic data, who texted who and when and from where. But now it's come out that they actually did access the content of those text messages of 44 members of Congress. Number three, ICE put a pause on most vehicle pursuits after a pair of deadly shootings. Trump is telling them, hey, forget about that rule. Go get them. Come on.
3: I know. He did. Yeah.
2: Just
3: a
2: good
3: yeah.
2: old boy.
3: Yeah, we're not meaning no harm. Attention to this.
2: Yeah.
3: Let's go. Yeah.
2: Number two, President Trump is also escalating the bombing of Iran, launching daytime strikes today. It's the first time the U.S. has hit Iran in the middle of the day since the ceasefire deal started a few months ago. Meanwhile, number one, Iran says that the U.S. must brace for the closure of all other export corridors that benefit the U.S. and its allies. They want to shut it down because they say, quote, regional energy exports are either shared by all or denied to all.
4: Okay.
3: I think it's interesting that we're doing this during the day because we feel obviously no threat.
2: Right.
3: In retaliation. You're not under cover of night.
2: Right.
3: You're doing it right in the middle of the day.
2: 3 months, and they haven't been able to really build back
3: right.
2: any sort of air defense.
3: Yeah, there isn't one, apparently, so you're just going to go right in there during the middle of the day and do it.
4: Well, Trump has said many times, there's nothing they can do.
3: Well, there apparently is nothing they can do.
4: Yeah, it's pretty wild. You know, earlier we had this story in New York State of the beaver attack, and then it was, you know, totally covered on the local news.
5: Mosley says even after this ordeal, he's not afraid of the animal and recognizes how unusual this is.
6: I was told I'd have a better chance of getting struck by lightning than that ever happening again.
7: It would be nearly impossible for the DEC to trap one specific beaver, but they are patrolling the area. As of right now, there have been no other reports of aggressive beavers in the area.
4: Yeah.
7: But if you see anything suspicious, you should call the DEC.
4: That's right. So we're doing that story. Andres, our producer, he has sent me some pretty crazy facts about beaver attacks. Rare. There's only like 1 to 5 a year. It's one of the rarest mammal attacks on humans. But you look at some other animals, like Canadian geese. It's between 100 and 300 a year.
3: They put their head down and charge you.
4: Much more aggressive than ducks, especially during, well, nesting season. Then you got wild turkeys.
3: Oh.
4: 50 to 100 attacks a year.
3: They're mean.
4: Spring mating season turns them into territorial bullies. Some even attack cars. Then you have squirrels, which I maintain are evil.
3: You do, yeah.
4: Between 300 and 600 attacks a year.
3: Wow.
4: I told you.
3: I had no idea. I don't know anyone who's been attacked by a squirrel.
4: They'll stare you down.
2: Those are just the radicalized squirrels, though. Okay?
4: You got to watch out. But how do you tell the difference?
3: You know? They've never been given an opportunity.
2: They need midnight basketball for the radicalized squirrels.
3: They do, yes.
4: Then you got raccoons. That's between 100 and 300.
3: Oh, they're mean.
4: That involves sick or rabid animals.
3: Yeah.
4: You almost got attacked by one.
3: Yes.
4: It was in a dumpster.
3: It was in a dumpster. I was
4: it scared the crap out of you.
3: Yeah, oh, God. It was hissing at me.
4: Swans.
3: Swans?
4: Between 20 and 50 attacks a year.
3: Hmm.
4: Extremely territorial while protecting their nests. River otters, rare, 10 to 20.
3: They're cute.
4: Attacks on kayakers.
3: Yeah.
4: Yeah. And then ducks, 10 to 20. And then you compare it. How many dog bites do you think there are every year in the United States?
3: Dog bites?
4: Yeah, if you had to guess.
3: A number?
4: Yeah.
3: How many?
4: Yeah.
3: Oh, 25,000.
4: David?
2: 15,000.
4: 4.5 million.
2: Oh, wow.
3: Oh, gosh.
4: Bites a year.
3: Man, that's a lot of biting. From dogs.
4: No kidding.
3: Yep.
4: Well, some are tragic.
3: Yeah.
4: I mean, you get bit by a chihuahua, who cares?
3: Yeah, he might break the skin. That's about it.
4: Yeah, you kick him. And the attack's over.
3: Your dog.
4: What?
3: You'll kick your dog.
4: It bites you.
3: Uh-oh.
4: What is that? Not politically correct to say?
3: Well, I don't know, if you kick a chihuahua, you could really damage a chihuahua by kicking it.
4: Well, it shouldn't bite you then.
8: I've kicked a little bulldog before. I was running up and all that, and I was walking my dog. I kicked the hell out of it.
3: Oh, I can see that.
4: So it's all on size. You got to just decide in the moment, Scott.
3: Well, yeah, with the damage you can do to a little dog, though. Holy cow.
4: Okay.
8: It needs to mind its manners.
4: Between bees, wasps, and hornets, 60 to 80 deaths annually.
3: Yes.
8: Wow.
3: The bees.
4: 1.5 million deer vehicle collisions each year.
3: Yeah.
4: I've had two takeout cars.
3: Mm-hmm.
4: And then sharks, 30 to 50 bites a year.
3: Just happened to my stepdaughter.
4: This is the Markley, Van Camp, and Robin show.
3: Ruined your car.
4: Yes. All right, biggest story of the day, David.
8: Biggest story of the day. I mean, you've got what's going on in Iran because the attacks, the bombing has resumed in earnest of Iran. Trump is saying, well, the Iranians want to negotiate. I need them to say that publicly before I believe it.
4: I don't think you're alone in that. Yeah, on it goes. Well, one thing we got to get to. The NPR interview with Bill Maher. Have you heard it, Scott?
3: No, I haven't.
4: And he clowns NPR?
8: Well, yeah, during an NPR interview.
4: Yeah, we got to hear that.
3: Awesome.
4: Oh, yeah. And another round of What's Your Story that should be a crowd pleaser coming up.

0: Good afternoon. Welcome to Agriculture Today here on the Red River Farm Network. I'm Jamie Dickerman with a look at the markets, and we are seeing the grain markets rallying today, especially in the wheat market. We've got Kansas City September right now up 45 cents, 723. We're looking at December. Chicago's up 35 and a half, 695 and a quarter. And Minneapolis September is up 25 and a half right now at 683 and a half. CHS hedging market analyst Ryan Kelbrandt says the wheat is the word today.
1: Wheat prices continue to climb as fighting between Russia and Ukraine escalates. You know, Ukrainian forces have been expanding strikes against Russian targets, you know, raising the potential for disruptions of regional trade flows, and then there's been reports of some Russian attacks on some Ukrainian port infrastructure as well, so that's got markets running up as well. And, you know, these warmer and drier conditions we're seeing across many of the major growing areas continues to, I think, it lends some underlying support. I know that some of the forecasts are calling for cooler temperatures and some additional moisture beginning late this week into next week, and there's still some optimism. You know, we've seen daily flashes of soybeans going to China, so there's some surrounding the trade relations is also providing, I believe, some additional support to the grain and oilseed complex today, too.
0: Corn futures trading anywhere from 8 to 9 cents higher, trade pressing back to the upper end of that range. Again, Black Sea events helping push that world feed grain price, with wheat again providing the most action. Weekly ethanol reports showing production down by 53,000 barrels per day, with stocks up by 500,000 barrels. Weekly export sales expected to be in that 5 to 750,000 metric ton range. Weather expected to remain warmer than normal and drier than normal for most in the short term, with the hottest forecast moderating into next week. Soybean futures 7 to 8 cents higher, and trade struggling to extend that upper end of the recent range, with the meal leading product action. Meal is 2 to 3 higher. Oil is 45 to 55 points lower. That basis expected to stay flat. Crush margins drifting sideways. Weather looking to add a little bit of short-term stress, with the warmth and less rain for much of the soybean areas this week, with the second week better for most. Weekly export sales expected to be in that 1 million metric ton to 1.2 million metric ton range between the product years. And again, as we said, wheat is just flying high today. Again, we're in that range now of KC wheat. September's up 45, 723 is where we're sitting. That is the high for the day, obviously. And then December, Chicago is up 34 and three quarters now, 694, three quarters. Minneapolis, September is up 27 and a quarter, 685. And a quarter. So wheat is definitely flying high. Harvest should continue to roll. Winter wheat heading into the home stretch here. Spring wheat likely moving along quickly with all this short-term heat. Switching gears and checking on the livestock market. We're looking at a mixed market here as we head into the middle portion of the day, as the cattle contracts keeping with their normal downward trend.
2: Maybe, just maybe, this big six-year bull market in cattle are over. When you look at the economics, if someone goes to the sale barn today and buys a feeder cattle and tries to feed it out, the math isn't mathing on profitability, and actually some large losses are showing up in cattle.
0: Ag Bull Media's Tommy Grisafi there talking about maybe, just maybe, we're hitting that mark finally. But without any support from market fundamentals, live cattle contracts scaling lower, spot August contract hitting a support plane at the 230 mark, and August live cattle down 135, 2307. October down 190, 225.75. Boxed beef is coming in lower. We've got choice down 49 cents, 373.46. Select is down 233 at 362.08. And that is on a movement of 66 loads. Feeder cattle trailing lower. Traders don't have enough support to keep the prices from moving any other direction. We got the September feeders down 95 cents, 343.90. Reporting Agriculture's Business, this is the Red River Farm Network. Here's the latest from CHS Ag Services, speaking with Briar Klott, CHS Ag Services, Badger, Minnesota. Briar, now's the time to start thinking about fungicide on your soybeans.
3: Well, I guess one of the ones that is pretty popular up in Badger, we use Preaxor quite a bit. A lot of different plant health aspects, and then, of course, fungicides in general, they help with a lot of different stresses, both with heat and with high moisture levels and different things like that. Nice thing with Preaxor is a low use rate of 4 ounces. And then obviously most fungicides are both ground and air applications. 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So once you start seeing those first few pods forming, it's kind of about the right timing to get it on.
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4: The Minnesota Farmers Union Minute. We're visiting with Gary Wordish, president of MFU. We often get together, talk policy or events coming up. We're talking about some sad news today, the passing of longtime Farmers Union leader David Valdi.
5: David spent his whole career advocating for family farmers, rural communities. You know, he spent a long time working with Farmers Union in his later years as a general counsel. And even in his early in his career, he was actually our legislative director. And he also served as assistant commissioner of agriculture for Minnesota. He really dedicated his whole life to helping people, helping family farmers. He moderated our policy discussion at our state conventions and did that in a very good way and just really made everybody feel welcome. And he served as National Farmers Union General Counsel too, and spent his decades there helping them and really, really advocating for family farmers and rural communities his whole life. He just, was a very dedicated individual. He'll be a tough loss. He will be missed.
4: Your voice in St. Paul and Washington, D.C. It's the Minnesota Farmers Union.
0: Good afternoon, Farm News, here on the Red River Farm Network. I'm Jamie Dickerman, along with Toby Nace this afternoon, and we begin, as always, with Harvest Hotline, and it's brought to you by North Dakota Mill, Amity Technology, Ag Country Farm Credit Services, and U.S. Custom Harvesters Incorporated. In East Central North Dakota, Scott Huso at Ridgeline Farms reports that his wheat, corn, and soybeans looking good, but he is worried about his canola.
6: Our wheat is going to be the first crop that we harvest, our hard red spring wheat. But actually right now, the wheat is actually looking very good. Our canola, the one poor thing about our canola is that, we just started blooming 100% right when this heat wave kind of hit. And hot weather during canola bloom is not that great for the canola. But our soybeans have really filled out nicely. They'll be harvested a little bit later. But the heat on our corn has just shot up over the last week and a half. So that's been really nice to see.
0: Moisture in that area has been spotty. Huso said that this year's actually drier compared to recent years.
6: In our area, it's been pretty variable. Right at our farm location, we've been having some pretty good rains. We farm some land to the west of us that's been a little bit lighter, and to the northeast of us, it's been a little bit heavier. So soybeans are starting to flip their leaves over to kind of in a cautious approach that they take to protect themselves from the heat. So hopefully that heat doesn't hit them so hard. I don't think we're going to have any more impacts on the corn and canola other than what I mentioned. I think our corn is rooted down deep enough to get to moisture that's below subsoil.
7: The 2026 Kansas wheat harvest will be remembered as one of the most weather-challenged seasons in recent memory. A report from Kansas Wheat points to a warm winter and a dry, windy spring. That combination resulted in one of the earliest harvests on record. Western Kansas experienced some of the most variability with below average yields, abandoned acres and fields with yields ranging from single digits to around 30 bushels an acre. In central Kansas, yields varied wildly, but quality was better than expected. Eastern Kansas had better yields than the western portions of the state, but still faced significant production losses from late freezes, flooding, and excessive rainfall.
0: At Annetta, North Dakota, Fred Lukens has some barley that could reach 100 bushels to the acre. However, that's not going to happen if the heat continues. Other crops also offer some optimism.
8: We look pretty good. The corn looks good. The soybeans look better than average. So canola, it's kind of early to tell. I mean, the heat is going to impact that too, because they're just starting flowering for 5 or 6 days. For right now, we're in good shape. Let's hope we don't get 2 weeks of 100-degree temperatures, and that wouldn't be so good.
7: Looking into central Minnesota, hay harvest is in its second cutting. Jason Parker at Long Prairie, Minnesota, says this year is going well despite the weather.
9: It's been good. We were faced with, if we didn't get first cutting up early, there was significant rain delays. Some of it we got up early, some of it was after the rains. And then some second cutting was delayed, but now we've came into a good weather system the last 6 or 7 days here in central Minnesota, and production is going well. Some of the grasses are a little bit late, but yields are above normal. So a lot of good first cutting, a lot of lower test first cutting if it was late, and most of the second cutting is completed now, about half on time and about half is late as well.
7: Parker also says that his corn and soybeans are holding well despite recent hail and excess moisture.
9: Everything is good. We, in this particular county, had been hit with hail. It was about a 18-19 minute hail storm. We did see some leaf damage on corn, but for the most part, it looks like it's going to come out of it. We had plentiful moisture, even on dry land sand, and we received some actually excessive temperatures. The corn went from knee to waist high to 6-7 feet high in the matter of a few days. Still doesn't look like there's any stress or moisture stress on the corn or soybeans at all. Everything looks rather good here in central Minnesota.
0: And that's Harvest Hotline. 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Heat remains the top weather story across the northern plains. A heat advisory stays in effect through 10 o'clock tomorrow night for much of eastern North Dakota, west central Minnesota, and northeast South Dakota, with heat index values approaching 100 degrees. Adding to that concern, an air quality alert continues through 11 a.m. on Friday for west central Minnesota. That includes the Detroit Lakes and Alexandria areas, as wildfire smoke from northern Minnesota creates hazy skies and poor air quality. A slow-moving front is bringing some relief to the northern areas, where highs will stay in the 80s, while southern locations continue to bake in the 90s. A few spotty showers possible in the northern counties, but most of the region remains hot and dry through the end of this week.
7: Members of the Minnesota State Agriculture met with members of Minnesota Association of Wheat Growers yesterday and are making egg stops in Morris and Glenwood areas today. State Senator Rob Kupek appreciates these tours.
10: For the Ag Committee, yesterday was the 114th farm we've gone to visit. And I think it's really important, you know, when you're working on agriculture policy and legislation, that shouldn't be done necessarily in St. Paul. I mean, yeah, we signed the final papers down there, but it should be done with input and ideas that come from meeting with farmers and meeting them on their land, going out into the field, getting prime examples of what they're talking about right there in their location. I think it really is important to driving how we develop policy in St. Paul.
0: 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More than 1,600 farmers and 1.1 million acres are certified through the program. 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
7: Farm news on the Red River Farm Network. When developing new wheat varieties, University of Minnesota wheat breeder Jim Anderson focuses on yield, protein levels, and straw strength. Disease resistance is also a concern.
13: Our emphasis has been on bacteria leaf streak and Fusarium head blight, because those two can be the real killers. And also pre-harvest sprouting resistance. So sprouting has been an issue probably one out of every 4 or 5 years, but when it does come up and you get the low falling numbers, you can get some really big discounts. So we continue to emphasize that, and we do kind of artificial rating. It's hard to see it in the field, so we bring spikes back into the lab, put them in a dew chamber, and see what sort of sprouting we get under those conditions.
7: Anderson is a part of today's Crops and Soils Day at the Northwest Research and Outreach Center in Crookston. Disease is being monitored.
13: So far at every location I've been to, so 4 locations, I have seen bacteria leaf streak, and I would say it's at damaging levels on some varieties. I am also seeing scab. You know, just because we're seeing it in southern part of the state doesn't mean we're going to see those in the northern part of the state. You know, this heat is going to move things along really quickly. I know we were at some risk for scab according to the forecast models, but that's when we were, you know, we had a little bit more moisture. Now that we've been hot and dry for a while, you know, any wheat that's just heading now is probably a little bit lower risk.
0: North Dakota corn growers taking their priorities directly to Capitol Hill this week during the National Corn Congress in Washington. Gwinner farmer Adam Ladwig, who serves on the National Corn Growers Association Production and Sustainability Action Team, says growers have spent the week shaping policy before meeting with lawmakers and federal agencies.
14: There's a handful of us that are on action teams for National Corn Growers. Monday and Tuesday were the meetings for National Corn Growers. There's 6 action teams that kind of help shape what our policies or National Corn Growers kind of pushes. So we did 2 full days of meetings there. Then this morning we're participating in Corn Congress, where the delegate body votes on policy changes that we are looking to do or address, and also voting on the National Corn Board members.
0: North Dakota's delegation scheduled to meet with Senators Hoven and Kramer, along with officials from the USDA and U.S. Fish and Wildlife Service this afternoon. Ladwig says year-round E15 remains the organization's top legislative priority, but it's far from the only issue that growers are discussing.
14: Other big talking points, let's get USMCA figured out. Our biggest, North Dakota, is hit hard by that. Canada is our number one export partner for ethanol, so that's huge. And Mexico on the other side, they're the number one exporter for us for, or they're the importer, I guess, for corn, whole corn. So as egg goes, it's a $60 billion business between both countries. Can we get that figured out? Can we get our farm bill priorities figured out and hopefully get something through to give us that safety net through USDA and get those programs set?
7: Beef producers from across the country are gathering in Denver for the National Cattlemen Beef Association's summer business meetings, where members are reviewing and updating policy priorities. Jeff Schaefer of New Rockford, North Dakota, chairs NCBA's Agriculture and Food Policy Committee and says the group had a full agenda this year.
15: We had 24 resolutions to get through in one directive, 22 expiring resolutions. So, you know, in ag and food policy, we deal with a lot of things. We deal with labor to fake meat, to all transportation, any of that kind of thing. So it's been kind of fun to watch that process work and see policy changes and the effect that that has on the NCBA staff and much less federal policy in itself.
7: One of the committee's biggest discussions centered on conservation reserve program policy. Schaefer says members approved changes to a proposed CRP resolution after state affiliates worked together to improve it.
15: We had a CRP resolution proposal in Nashville this winter, and it wasn't quite right, so we kicked it back, and some state affiliates took it under their wings, and we brought it forth, or they brought it forth here in our committee yesterday, and we're moving forward on a different CRP policy. That seems to be, you know, a beast. You try to get a national policy to fit all the states, which can be a challenge. It's not perfect, but it's much better than it was, and that's probably the biggest news coming out of our committee.
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17: 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And it's very tank mix compatible with insecticides as well as other fungicides too.
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21: a pea processing plant is turning to protein. A North Dakota museum works hard to preserve the history of the rural prairies. And we'll have an oat update.
22: Weather conditions across the northern plains and the upper Midwest will continue to be warm biased and not much in the way of precipitation of significance over the next 5 to 7 days. I'm meteorologist Drew Lerner for the Red River Farm Network. Yes, there will be a few spotty showers that will pop up across the area once in a while, but it's probably not likely to see very much in the way of meaningful moisture across the area. A few thunderstorms could improve in their intensity and coverage, but they're going to need a little bit of help. And by help, I'm talking about maybe a little pocket of cooler air aloft and maybe a little flux of moisture into the region. And the only opportunity for that to occur is probably going to be Sunday night going into Monday as a weak frontal boundary tries to move across the area. And it will help to bring the temperatures down a little bit, and we will have a chance for a few more thunderstorms of significance. But I don't want to mislead anyone into believing there's going to be a generalized rain event, because I don't think that's necessarily going to be the case. It just is Sunday night into Monday is the best opportunity for many of us to see at least a few showers. Now, in the near-term part of our forecast, we'll have a chance for some random showers to pop up very briefly in each of these next few afternoons, but it's just unlikely that we're going to see anything very well organized. Northern North Dakota and northern Minnesota will probably be more favored for any kind of organized precipitation or at least measurable precipitation. The rest of the region is going to stay mostly downright dry and warm to hot. We do expect the high temperatures across the area today to be peaking out primarily in the upper 80s and 90s. There will be hotter temperatures out to the west of the Missouri River, and there'll be a few regions that are a little cooler up along the Canada border, and with some upper 70 and lower 80 degree temperatures there. Tomorrow, we'll see more or less the same. 90s will be common across the region with some 80s in the far north, maybe a couple of upper 70s near the border. And we'll see a few 100 degree readings tomorrow afternoon in central parts of South Dakota and maybe south central North Dakota. As we get into Friday, We'll see the warmest air shifting more into the southern half of South Dakota, where temperatures over 100 will occur again. Everybody else will be 80s and 90s. And as we get into Saturday, more of the same will occur. Sunday, probably the same. Again, more 100s occurring across a larger part of South Dakota and maybe a couple of spots in south central North Dakota right before that next frontal system comes through, the one that may bring us a little bit of moisture. And then on Monday and Tuesday, we'll start to cool down more meaningfully with 70s and 80s likely on Tuesday afternoon. Our nighttime lows will be mostly 60s and 70s throughout the forecast period. For the Red River Farm Network, I'm meteorologist Drew Lerner.
1: Hey Max, you look absolutely dashing in that purple tie. Ready to harness the world?
2: You bet, Daisy. 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
1: Thanks. 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
1: You might be onto something, Max.
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1: Right. 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

0: year. The adjustment is due to a reporting error and the continuation of that incorrect data for several years. That situation resulted in a drop in the beginning stock numbers for that same time period and a higher maximum export limit for Mexico than previously expected.
1: Minnesota Ag Commissioner Tom Peterson says the annual Minnesota Cattlemen's Tour continues to be one of the more premier educational events for the state's beef industry. Peterson said the tour gave producers an opportunity to see different production systems firsthand while sharing ideas that can improve their own operation.
2: You have the large-scale feedlots, you have rotational grazing, you had a little bit of everything, new farmers, old farmers. But you can kind of, I mean, I have things I'm thinking about, like when I'm here, and you really do learn a lot. And so just really helpful to see. I wish everybody could come out here that lives in the metro area and visit a farm sometime and just see, you know, what people do with their manure and how they, you know, really care for their cows and their animals and their farm that they live on. I think that gets missed a lot, you know, and I always tell people that, you know, I live on my farm, my well is 180 feet from a cornfield, you know, and so we care about, like, what gets put on there, how that all works.
1: Taking a look at the markets right now, wheat is on fire today. We're looking at September Minneapolis up 25 and a half now, 683 and a half. December Chicago's up 32 and a quarter, 692. KC September up 42 and a quarter, 720 and a quarter. We got September corn up 9, 447 and a half. The Dease corn up 9 at 469 and a half. August soybeans up 7 and a quarter at 12. And the November up 9 and a quarter at 12 and a quarter. August live cattle down $1.30, $2.30.12. 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
4: For KBRFradio.com News, I'm News Director Derek Sidian. Otter Tail County is applying for a deed demolition grant as part of the next steps in redeveloping the Westridge Mall. At the Fergus Falls Committee of the Whole meeting on Wednesday morning, Deputy County Administrator Nick Leonard requested the City Council adopt a resolution of support for the county's application for up to $500,000 in funds for the cost of testing and abatement of hazardous materials at the mall property. Leonard says that the testing and removal of these materials needs to be taken care of before any potential demolition can occur.
5: If you've been in there recently, you know there's lots of standing water, there's lots of mold, but obviously we anticipate lots of other asbestos, other types of cleanup that's going to be required.
4: During the meeting, Leonard also informed the council that the county is on track to have control of the mall property by the end of the month. The council will officially vote on adopting a resolution of support for the deed grant at the city council meeting on Monday. The Moorhead City Council has approved a tax incentive to support a new Essentia Health Clinic planned for downtown. The health system will invest more than $8 million to transform the former Wells Fargo building into a medical center offering primary care, urgent care, imaging, laboratory services, physical therapy, and a pharmacy. The city approved a 15-year tax abatement on the increased value created by the renovation, while taxes on the existing property will continue to be paid. Construction is expected to begin this fall, with the clinic opening next spring. Wildfire conditions are worsening in northeastern Minnesota as firefighters battle 17 active blazes across the Superior National Forest. The Camp Fire north of Winton has exploded to more than 2,200 acres, while the Sioux Fire has grown to nearly 3,500. Evacuations remain in effect in parts of Lake, St. Louis, and Cook counties, and officials warn extreme heat, gusty winds, and dry conditions could fuel additional fire growth today. Smoke from these wildfires has prompted an air quality alert across much of Minnesota through Friday. The Minnesota Pollution Control Agency says smoke from fires in northeastern Minnesota and Canada is creating unhealthy air, especially for children, older adults, and people with heart or lung disease. Health officials recommend limiting prolonged outdoor activity, keeping windows closed, and using air conditioning on recirculate if possible. U.S. Senator Amy Klobuchar is calling on the Trump administration to restore funding and staffing for federal food safety programs as officials respond to a nationwide outbreak of cyclosporiasis. The parasitic illness, linked to contaminated food or water, has caused nearly

0: 2,800 confirmed illnesses and 87 hospitalizations nationwide. Klobuchar says recent cuts have weakened the country's ability to detect and contain foodborne outbreaks. The Minnesota Department of Health says there is no outbreak in Minnesota, and case numbers here remain within the expected range for this time of year. A bipartisan bill that would make daylight saving time permanent is headed to the U.S. House floor this week. The Sunshine Protection Act, backed by President Trump, would end the twice-yearly clock changes. For Minnesota, that would mean more daylight during winter evenings, but the trade-off would be much darker mornings. Around the winter solstice, the sun wouldn't rise until close to 9 o'clock in the morning across much of the state, meaning many children would head to school and commuters would travel before sunrise. Supporters say the extra evening daylight would benefit businesses and outdoor recreation, while critics argue darker mornings could create safety concerns. For KBRFRadio.com News, I'm Derek Sidian. Get more news at KBRFRadio.com. 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
1: Here's your forecast from News Talk 1250 KBRF. A heat advisory until 10 p.m. on Thursday, and some patchy smoke as well. Today, sunny and hot with a high of 91. 71 on the overnight for Thursday, a high of 92. Friday, 91. Saturday, 89. And by Sunday, still sunny, hot, and 91. That's your weather from News Talk 1250 KBRF.
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10: The Markley, Van Camp, and Robbins Show. Thank you for being right here. As we just sift through the craziness, Jamie Markley, David Van Camp, Scott Robbins. So ICE is getting blamed for what, David?
11: A guy getting hit by a semi. A 28-year-old guy in Florida was fleeing an encounter with ICE agents in Florida and ran into the road, got hit by a truck. And the way NBC News framed it was, this is the second ICE-related fatality this week. He ran into the freaking road.
12: Oh, my gosh.
13: Yeah, what do you want him to do?
10: Not have to run from ICE. Right. Have him stay here forever.
13: Yeah,
10: I know. Shouldn't even be surprised at this point. Yeah.
13: It's always the crazy stuff, though.
10: I know, but...
13: It's like, what do you think's going to happen?
10: Part of the problem is the way media frames it.
13: Oh, yeah.
10: And they usually fail to report on the really bad people that have done horrible things to women, to kids.
13: Mm-hmm.
10: They don't report on it. Like, this is good news. We should all be celebrating that this monster is out of this country.
13: Yeah.
10: No, they're not going to do that. Just ICE bad.
13: Yes.
10: And it's Marilyn Mann and every other great dad that gets deported, and it's sad. And that's just the way they cover it. It's disgusting. Okay. Meanwhile, you have the socialists taking over the Democratic Party.
11: Yes.
10: And you've got some Democrats that are fighting it, and others that are like, well, I better join or I'm going to just get run over.
13: Yeah, fight it at your own peril.
11: Pretty much, yeah.
13: Yeah.
10: And you got another one that is embracing it.
11: Democrat Representative Gwen Moore was asked about the rise of socialists in her party on C-SPAN.
10: Okay.
5: I think Bill Clinton, I saw him a couple of weeks ago at a memorial for the late, great Barney Frank. And he said that if we were in Europe as Democrats, we'd be five different parties. We'd be the Labor Party, we'd be Democratic Socialist, we'd be the Progressive Party, we'd be the Liberal Party. So we are a big tent.
11: Big tent.
10: You don't understand what the Democratic Socialists are out to do.
11: Yeah, they right now their number one enemy is not the Republican Party, it's the Democrat Party.
13: Yep.
10: Well, and they know how to use the Democratic Party to get what they truly want.
11: Yes.
10: But they don't understand it. Either that or they don't care and they just want to keep a job.
11: Yeah.
10: I'm not sure which one it is.
13: I think they've tapped into bitterness and envy like I haven't seen before.
11: Yeah, I think it's one of those situations where they're sort of hoping it'll go away. It's like, all right, we'll let them win their races and just try to get a majority in the House in the fall, and then we'll bring them to heel later. Problem is the only Democrat that has ever been able to sort of, well, figuratively curb stomp these folks is Nancy Pelosi, and she's done. She's out of the game.
10: Yeah.
11: She is the only one who has been able to rein them in because, I mean, whether you like her or not, when it comes to behind-the-scenes politicking, she is a genius at that stuff.
10: And it's over.
11: And it's over now. And there's no heir apparent for her. They say Hakeem Jeffries, but please.
10: No, come on.
13: No.
10: He's already been beaten by them in his backyard. I don't know if you guys ever read Jeffrey Mead. I think he's really smart guy. And he was writing about the Democratic Socialists embedding themselves deep inside the Democratic Party like a parasite in the host.
11: Yeah. Mm.
10: And it's, if you care about secure borders, safe streets, rule of law, and the constitutional system that turned a bunch of colonies into the most prosperous free nation in history, you need to understand exactly what they're pushing and why it matters now. Yeah. And he just laid it all out. Like, prisons and police, abolish. Mm-hmm. That's what they want. Borders and ICE, gone. The Constitution and government structure, gone. Mm-hmm. And they want massive wealth redistribution. Yes. And they're winning the ground inside the Democratic Party. And the whole, and you already know this, but they don't run as a separate party. They primary Democrats endorse from within and capture safe blue districts.
11: Yep.
10: So that's what you see in Denver and then New York, Pennsylvania, Michigan. But their strategy is classic entryism. They use the Democratic brand, voter base, and infrastructure while pushing the whole party further left on enforcement, borders, and economics. And that's what energizes the activists, is the low turnout primaries. Mm-hmm. And so, and this is what happens. It was brilliant to point this out. The range of acceptable ideas shifts left. So that's when you're saying, can you imagine someone talking about this stuff 5 years ago or 10 years ago, and it's just become sort of normal?
13: Yeah.
10: And that's what it is, pulling the whole machine away from the center. So it'll be fascinating to see what happens with the midterms with a lot of these people, like in a general.
13: I mean, I've said this before. I mean, and I'm older than you guys, but, as a kid, you're growing up, and the idea and notion that communism would be an acceptable way of running politics in the U.S. was verboten. I mean, nobody even talked about it. It's like, that was some far out there nuts.
10: That's why they call it democratic socialism.
13: And we all can agree, Republicans and Democrats disagree on things, but all come together and go, well, the communist guy, they're off on an island somewhere. We want no part of that nonsense. There was always a guy running in the presidential race as a communist.
10: Yes.
13: Forever, But there was no traction. There was no...
10: But they don't call it that.
13: Well,
10: and if you call it that, then they bristle.
13: I realize.
10: Because they understand
13: exactly what it is.
10: Yes.
13: I mean, you can call it whatever you want. Yeah.
10: Yeah.
13: The Democratic Socialist. Those two words can't exist together.
10: But they do for millions of people that have been indoctrinated for years.
13: It's just nuts.
10: And that's the problem.
13: And how much in the forefront it is now.
10: And the reason, again, that I confidently say indoctrinated, you have the stat, David.
11: Dude, it is amazing because once again we're seeing this. So the Detroit News had a poll out that showed Haley Stevens. She was the one that did I think I heard her described best as talking like a Depression-era baseball coach. We're going to give them a little stick it to them.
0: Yeah.
10: Yeah.
11: Well, Haley Stevens is actually leading in the primary, according to this poll, among Democrats against far-left Islamist Abdul El-Sayed. 48-41, but it very much still up in the air, 10% undecided. And then once again, we see the familiar pattern. Among white voters, Abdul leads 51-39. It's not close. However, among black Democrats, Haley leads 67-21.
10: Yeah.
11: And there is a whole lot. I mean, again, you look at the intricate poll or the in-depth polling in New York City, even in Colorado, in that district in Colorado. You see this over and over again, that so-called marginalized communities really don't like the socialists. And part of it, there's a couple things at play here. Part of it is because there are a lot of black Democrats who do consider themselves Christian and are wary of especially a guy named Abdul El-Sayed.
10: Sure.
11: Some people will get mad or uncomfortable if you point that out. Well, that's reality. Okay?
10: Yes. Well, it means he's Muslim.
11: Yes.
10: Yes, that comes with its own problems. Sorry if that offends you.
11: And then there is some resentment about, well, people like like Abdul El-Sayed. There's some resentment that somehow the Muslim population is sort of usurping the marginalized community stance from black Americans.
10: Mm-hmm.
11: There's resentment among some Democrat activists about
10: that. Sure.
11: And then there is also, most black people are not interested in communism.
10: No.
11: They're not interested in socialism. And there are
10: and
11: a lot
10: that's why I say indoctrinated, because a lot of those white people are college educated.
11: Oh, yeah. Yeah, it is.
10: And they believe the goofy professor that said it's just never been done the right way.
11: Yeah. Well, and socialism, since its inception and since its implementation around the world, has always been led by idiots who never got out of the faculty lounge, and then their cause winds up getting adopted by strongmen and autocrats.
10: Yep. There you go. And speaking of the marginalized communities, I mentioned I would try to make time for this today. We started it yesterday. It was Heather McDonald's piece in City Journal about the scourge of teen takeovers. That's what they call them. I mean, they're like mini riots. Yeah. They're all over the country.
13: Mm-hmm.
10: And it's nuts. And I mean, you talking about teenagers just taking over an entire area, like a lot of times on a rampage. And she was giving all, you know, the different facts about what's happened in all these different areas. And then she goes to what liberals will say is the problem and why it's happening. Okay?
13: Here we go.
10: Explanation one, loneliness. The takeovers are not random violence. Samuel Abrams, senior fellow at the American Enterprise Institute, told NBC News. It's not out-of-control youth. More often than not, it's a desperate need for connection.
13: It is out-of-control youth.
10: It is, of course, because it's allowed to happen.
13: Yes.
10: Because you're not making arrests and putting people in jail.
13: Making excuses like that. Golly.
10: Oh, yeah. Explanation two. It was COVID. The pandemic created a mental health crisis among teens. Yeah. That's what some, quote, experts have said.
13: I don't disagree with that.
11: Well, it wasn't COVID. It was the response to COVID.
13: Yeah, to COVID, yes.
10: Okay. I know a lot of people that were affected by COVID.
13: Yeah.
10: That doesn't mean that you just take over an entire block and twerk on a car and smash windows and steal stuff.
13: Absolutely not. But in terms of mental health crisis,
10: sure,
13: due to the effects of COVID, yeah.
10: Explanation three, emotional neediness. The People's Action, which is a Detroit community violence intervention group, said a lot of times when you see kids out here, it's a cry for help. Can't you see the tears in their eyes as they're twerking? Explanation for poverty. Let's see, an Oklahoma nonprofit, and this would be Marilyn Looper Hildreth, told Oklahoma City's Journal Record that the deadly teen takeover at Arcadia Lake, that's just from poverty. See, families need to be free from worrying about whether or not they're going to feed their children or if they're going to have their lights cut off. We're dealing with poverty underlying all of this, and that's what causes the crime. So poor people can't help it.
11: Right.
10: Okay, they need to break the law and twerk. And again, cause havoc everywhere they go.
11: That's the thing. The poverty thing might make sense if you're talking about, you know, stealing and robbery and all of that. I think that's kind of a weak excuse, but at least there's some sense to that. Like going out to a lake and rioting because you're poor? That doesn't
10: make sense. Yes, of course. Well, another reason, explanation five, is hunger. Peace City CEO told the Journal Record some of the most effective programs reducing group-related violence connect families to food. It's just that they need groceries. That's why they're out twerking and causing mayhem.
11: They got a bake sale going on at the team takeover?
10: Yeah. The last time I tried intermittent fasting, I was out on my neighbor's car twerking. I can't explain it.
13: Jumping up and down.
10: I couldn't help it. I was starving.
13: Yeah,
11: you're hungry. Skipped lunch one day, and I wound up shooting off bottle rockets downtown. It's crazy.
10: Explanation six is capitalism. The whole takeovers are a symptom of capitalism. Ow. That was Robin Vincent on Detroit National Public Radio. explanation seven, lack of safe spaces. Because teens deserve to have spaces where they're safe.
13: But they're not safe. You're congregating and blowing stuff up. And
10: well, that's why they're acting out. Explanation eight, there's no opportunities.
13: Oh, my God.
10: Okay. Mayor Johnson in Chicago should have told you that. And then explanation nine, there's just too much law enforcement.
13: Yeah.
10: Yes.
13: You wonder why these things are happening. Yeah.
10: I mean, when I'm around a bunch of cops, I think it's time to twerk and shoot off bottle rockets and steal.
11: I just start blasting, you know?
10: More reasons straight ahead and the five stories we're watching today coming right up.

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0: The Markley Van Camp and Robbins Show. Jamie Markley, David Van Camp, Scott Robbins, and the five stories we're watching today. One,
1: two, okay, three, Acting Attorney General number five, Todd Blanche, is going for the gig full-time. His confirmation hearing is today, and he has testified that the DOJ has no evidence that Epstein trafficked victims to other men, according to him. Number four, a San Diego infectious disease doctor telling the local NBC affiliate, hey, it's probably best to stay away from fresh produce for the next week because of the, you know, diarrhea lettuce that's been going around.
0: Staying away from salad, I think I can do that.
1: Yeah, let's do
2: that.
1: I'd
2: like a head of the diarrhea lettuce, please.
1: Number three, records from the Department of Justice show that the special counsel, Jack Smith, who was investigating Trump, tried to throw him in jail, did actually spy on members of Congress. They got cell records, initially claiming it was just sort of generic data, but they actually did access the content of text messages of at least 44 members of Congress. Number two, President Trump escalating the bombing of Iran by launching daytime airstrikes, and things are going boom. He says, hey, they want to talk, but I don't think that's on the table right now. And then number one, this just kind of made me laugh out loud. I think this would be interesting if they tried. Iranian member of parliament and former foreign minister called for Iran to invade a U.S. military base in the Middle East, kidnap American troops, take them back to Iran, and hold them hostage. Okay. Best of luck to you.
0: Yeah.
2: No kidding.
1: That's
0: all right.
1: That's a grand opening, grand closing.
0: Mm-hmm. No kidding. Having to see different, you know, stories. We're looking around at stuff. This jumped out to me. First, because it's Billy Joel, and David has a dislike of Billy Joel.
1: He's a horrible human being.
0: Almost inexplicable dislike of Billy Joel. But apparently, Billy Joel has a strong opinion of older artists that continue to release music past their prime. Did an interview with Rick Beato on his YouTube channel. I like Rick Beato.
2: Me too.
0: And he said, I've heard artists who keep putting out records, and really, they dilute their legacy. Maybe they're not as good as they used to be, or they're not as motivated as they were, but it ends up trailing off. He said he didn't want to go out like that, have his music played simply for being who he is. He said, I wanted it to be good, and I recognized that I didn't have the same motivation I used to have, so I said, stop. I look back, he hasn't released a studio album since 1993.
2: Yeah, a long time ago. Yep.
0: He would have been 44 years old.
2: Yep.
0: Nothing past that.
1: That was the only kindness he ever gave the world. Stop making new music.
2: Oh, my. I don't disagree with him, though, really. I mean, sometimes your shelf life is way up.
0: I know some artists that have released great records past the age of 45.
2: Too. Oh, me too.
0: Lots. But I guess he's just saying, well, my tank was gone.
2: Yeah, well, different strokes.
0: I guess.
2: I mean, Stone's got a new album out for crying out loud.
1: Well, they never made a deal with the devil like Billy Joel, though. The devil only gave him so much.
0: Didn't Mick and Keith go to the crossroads like Jimmy and Robert?
2: I believe they did.
0: I'm not quite sure.
2: Pleased to meet you.
0: This is the Markley Van Camp and Robbins Show. I'm just like, I don't know, man. And then I wonder, you know how many DUIs the guy had?
1: Yeah.
2: He had lots of them.
0: Does that have something to do with just not being motivated to write songs anymore?
1: Just drunk, yeah.
0: And the thing was, I think every tour he goes on, it sells out like crazy.
2: Yeah, he's not drunk anymore.
0: Did he sober up?
2: Yeah, he got sober.
0: Years ago?
2: I think he had to.
0: Probably.
2: Yeah,
0: that was an issue. All right, David, biggest story of the day.
1: Biggest story of the day is that, well, you seem to agree that Billy Joel is wrong about everything. I don't know, man. Robert Plant put out some interesting records, man.
0: 100%.
2: Yeah.
0: I mean, we can make a whole list.
2: Yeah, I mean, interesting is the good choice, yes.
0: Dude, the last couple of Metallica records are really good.
2: Does anybody really... Is there sort of a shrug there? I don't know.
0: Oh, I think... Well, we'll go over this with your big trifecta coming right up.

0: Good afternoon. I'm Jamie Dickerman with a market update on the Red River Farm Network. Grain markets ending the day on a high note. Northern Crops Marketing and Investments President Brad Paulson says the wheat led big today.
1: Big rally today as the funds start to cover their huge short position, especially in Chicago wheat. We got escalating Russia-Ukraine war along with the Iran war escalating. It's rumored that or talked about that Ukraine might have hit as many as 200 ships in the Sea of Azov and hit some grain unloading facilities in Russia. Russia said they're going to do the same to them. And since the war started 4 years ago, that was kind of a gentleman's agreement that they would leave each other's grain facilities and infrastructure alone, but evidently that has stopped. We did see Ukraine getting drones well into Russia, hitting refineries the last couple months. So it's a big deal if those facilities are shut down for a long time. We got harvesters starting over there.
0: Cattle markets again ending lower.
1: Yeah, it's the 12th to 13th day down in the cattle market. But, you know, last week the cash market ended up dollars lower, down at 237. Yesterday was a report in the cash on the cash market. And they're just, we're in kind of the dog days of summer. Beef demand has slowed down. We got a lot of, very large cattle in the feedlots. We put, some of them up to 1,700, 1,800 pounds. They've got to be moved in this hot weather.
0: Northern Crops Marketing and Investments President Brad Paulson. 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
2: This is Corn Matters, an update from the Minnesota Corn Growers Association. Minnesota corn growers are taking their message directly to Washington this week. Minnesota Corn Growers Association board member Richard Severson of Benson says growers are meeting with lawmakers and federal agencies to push for policies that strengthen the farm economy.
3: When we meet with our House members, we're going to thank them for their role in helping pass the E15 bill out of the House. And we're going to be urging our senators to finish the work and get that bill across the finish line. Year-round E15, the law of the land. I think that would be a big boost. We've been working on that for a long time.
0: Severson says growers are also focused on fertilizer costs, the farm safety net, and getting a new farm bill across the finish line.
3: We're asking them to finish Farm Bill 2.0. That should have been done in 2023. It's been kind of kicked down the road. It's time for them to do their job and get a good, strong Farm Bill passed.
0: The mission of the Minnesota Corn Growers Association is to identify and promote opportunities for corn growers. That's because corn matters.
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0: Minneapolis Sweet September up 25 and a quarter, 683 and a quarter. We had December Chicago up 32 and a quarter today, 692. KC September ending up 42, 720. September corn up 9, 447 and a half. Dease corn up 9 at 469 and a half. August soybeans up 9 and a half at 1202 and a quarter. And November soybeans up 10 and three quarters, 1201, three quarters. August live cattle down $1.30, $2.30.12. August feeders up $1.15 at $3.49.95. 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

0: The Markley, Van Camp, and Robin Show. I'm Jamie Markley, the Gen Xer. David Van Camp, the millennial, and the sexy boomer. Getting all ready for his trifecta. That's Scott Robbins. Mm-hmm. News update, David Van Camp.
1: Oh, man. Yeah, it's going to be like deja vu for the Texas Hill Country right now, seeing more and more video of the flooding that's coming out.
0: Oh, no.
1: Yeah, just like northwest of San Antonio, there's a town called Bernie where there are just roads just, I mean, that have become rivers, essentially. I mean, it's brutal. There's been a lot of rain. There is a tornado northwest side of San Antonio today, which is very rare. San Antonio is not part of the Hurricane Alley. I'm sorry, not Hurricane, Tornado Alley. It's very, very odd there.
0: Wow. Other news, just before the trifecta to get to, I thought this was interesting. From Real Clear Education, How the Other Half Chooses, a new era of choice for the charter movement. You got kids in school, and you're looking at, okay, where's the best place to take them? Every year, this seems to get tougher and tougher.
1: Yeah.
0: With so much indoctrination going on, and you hear all the different stories about individual teachers, even if you think your district is a good district, and then you hear, you know, just crazy tales. And part of this story was talking about the New York-based charter giant Success Academy. Anyone familiar?
1: Vaguely. The charter system is far from perfect. I mean, it's kind of like you got to be careful about where you go to.
0: Yes. A lot of times it's who recommends it to you.
1: Yeah.
0: Like who had a good experience, that sort of thing. But part of the argument in the piece is that no excuse charters like Success don't cherry pick students, as charter critics will say a lot, well, they just pick the best.
2: Right.
0: It's the parents that pick it. So students end up a lot of times in high-quality schools of choice in great part because their parents are willing to abide by those schools' more demanding cultures and aren't put off by stricter discipline standards or uniforms. Just it's more demanding. And the parents are like, yeah, that's a good thing for my kid. Not looking for every excuse for them to fail, basically.
2: Right.
0: And isn't that part of it?
2: Yeah.
0: And then you've got all the teachers' unions that want to hamstring families of where their kids can go. Mm-hmm. Do you feel like you're getting close to a breaking point with the teachers' unions?
1: Well, it's, you know, where they're most powerful is reliably Democrat, so it is kind of hard to see that actually breaking anytime soon in those jurisdictions.
0: Yeah. But even if you're in a blue state, that most of the state is red outside of the big city in that particular state, you got a whole lot of parents saying, we got to do something different.
1: Yeah.
2: What's the theory behind teachers and teachers' unions and, like, professors in colleges? Why is everybody left?
0: I think that's just the whole indoctrination part.
2: I find it odd that there's just everybody's left.
0: Yes, I know a lot of teachers that are conservative in schools.
2: Yeah, they can't say anything or do anything.
0: They're not. It just depends on the person. Yeah. Some people really like to challenge the status quo because that's part of their personality.
1: Yeah.
0: Others not so much, but they're doing the best they can in those classrooms, being like the one light for some of these kids. They feel like it's almost like a calling.
2: I know someone that I've known a long, long time, and she was always kind of conservative, came from a conservative background, conservative person, went to work for a major university, worked there for like 20 years, came out of it this far-left nut that I don't even recognize anymore.
1: Well, because you're...
2: And she said it. She goes, I think it's just, I was just there a long time, and I just adopted different political philosophy.
1: You're in the environment, you know?
2: Yeah.
1: And that's, you sort of adapt.
2: Day in and day out.
1: Yeah.
0: Yeah, you become like your surroundings.
2: It's just weird.
0: Yeah. And one other thing before your trifecta is we were talking just a little bit ago about Billy Joel in this interview talking about he didn't want to release any music past 1993 because he feels like you release, you know, records, it will dilute your legacy. Talking about other artists, they're not as good as they used to be or they're not as motivated. And their quality just trails off, and he didn't want to do that. All I'm saying is there are a lot of artists that release really solid albums past the age of 45.
2: Yeah, and there's some that don't.
0: Okay, name one that doesn't.
2: U2.
0: Okay. By releasing the albums they have, has it diluted
2: I think
0: their
2: so.
0: Other
2: I mean, they haven't, you know, I mean, diluted their other albums?
0: Yeah.
2: Oh, I don't
0: diluted
2: know.
0: The legacy?
2: Maybe a little bit. I don't know. I mean, people will still go see them. They'll go see Billy Joel. They'll go see any of these old bands that have, you know, a canon of 30 or 40 songs they can play every night and people love.
0: So then in that
2: John
0: argument,
2: Mellencamp.
0: Then it doesn't dilute the legacy.
2: No, it probably doesn't dilute the legacy. I won't
0: So Billy's wrong.
2: I'll just say that, you know, a lot of these guys, though, have released new music,
0: mm-hmm.
2: but just no one cared.
0: Sometimes.
2: They weren't there for it. They were there for the songs they know and the songs they grew up with or love or whatever.
1: Well, it's kind of like, you know, Paul McCartney every once in a while will release a new album, and some people will get it and listen to it, and he'll use it as an excuse to play
2: Go
1: a couple
2: tour.
1: Of shows or whatever.
2: Yeah.
1: But
2: yeah.
1: And no one is there for the new music, and he's a pro. He knows that, but he's also a musician. He wants to create art.
2: I have no problem with that. Yeah.
1: That's what they do.
2: None whatsoever.
0: Yeah.
2: Yeah, if they want to keep doing it, that's fine by me.
0: And again, if you missed it, David's saying that's one of the nice things Billy Joel has done in his life. Maybe
1: it's the
0: one
1: only
0: of few.
1: Nice thing he's ever done is not making yeah. new music. Since
2: See,
1: the
2: I,
1: early
2: I can't
1: 90s.
2: Hate Billy Joel. I can't. So I like Billy Joel.
1: Well, you've been.
2: I've been indoctrinated. Yeah.
1: Indoctrinated into his evil ways.
2: Yes, right. Top 40 guy. You know, I played so much of his stuff.
0: I know.
2: Yeah.
0: Yeah. That's why I never listened to Top 40 radio.
1: You know who else
0: are you ready
1: top
0: for your big
1: 40?
0: Key?
1: Hitler.
0: Who? Oh, yeah. See?
2: Who? What?
1: Hitler.
2: Okay. Hitler. Yeah, we did an All Hitler Weekend. Songs chosen by Adolf Hitler.
0: While giving away tickets to Billy Joel live in concert.
2: All right,
0: that's
2: let's
0: thing
2: get
0: we
2: can do.
0: Here we go.
3: Are you ready? It's the three most important news stories of the day.
4: I hit the trifecta.
3: Well, at least according to Scott Robbins. It's the trifecta on the Markley, Van Camp, and Robbins Show.
0: Every day about this time, Scott Robbins' top three stories, helped by his hero.
5: I'm Casey Kasem.
2: Oh, Casey counted down a lot of Billy Joel songs.
5: Yes.
2: Yeah, I know you did. You love him, don't you?
5: Nope.
2: Yeah, you do.
5: No way.
1: He knows.
5: I'm ready. Three.
1: Billy, Casey is the guy who actually convinced me that, yes, Billy Joel is a bad human being.
5: Yes.
1: Yeah. He showed me the receipts.
2: I thought you and the wife went over to his place a couple of times, you know, hung out.
5: No way.
2: Yeah, fine.
1: He doesn't do child sacrifice, Scott.
2: He did, by the way.
1: All right, yeah. Number three, woke Democrat candidate too scared to support gay rights because of Muslims.
2: It's crazy. This is nuts. But they're eating their own. We talk about this all the time. But a super woke Democrat running for Congress in Washington State has admitted, I'm just too darn scared to come out and support LGBTQ+ rights because it might upset Muslims. Pick a side.
0: Just said it?
2: Yes. Even though they account for a tiny fraction of her district, Melissa Chaudhry, 34, is running for a second time in Washington's 9th Congressional District after losing her 2024 bid, made the admission in an interview with a local Seattle-based newspaper recently. She took her Muslim Army veteran's husband's last name and wears an Islamic headscarf or hijab. Was asked why she had nothing on her campaign website about LGBTQ+. Well, she can't, because she's going to upset the Muslims that have endorsed her and are currently supporting her campaign.
0: I will at least say I appreciate the honesty, because usually you don't get that.
2: No, but people were asking, hey, where's the LGBTQ plus stuff, huh? Where's it at? Well, I can't do it.
0: Well, that's the new litmus test. It's not how much do you support gay rights. It's how much do you hate the Jews.
2: Yeah. Yes.
0: And it seems like turning into and support Muslims.
1: Well, it's also kind of crazy because just a few years ago in Virginia, Democrats were shunning Muslim parents in defense of the gay community.
2: Yes.
0: Right.
2: Yeah.
1: It's just a remarkable thing.
2: And Israel is the only Middle Eastern country where you can go and be gay.
0: Right.
2: With no problem. But let's hate the Jews.
0: Okay. Yeah.
2: Got it.
0: Well, and now the LGBTQ plus people, they hate Billy Joel.
2: For no good reason.
0: Well, they say it's a good reason. They said he was way ahead of his time with an anti-trans song of like a biological woman identifying as a male.
4: Blame it all on yourself, because she's always a woman to me.
0: Identifying as a male, and they say that's anti-LGBTQ.
6: Now, on with the countdown.
0: Yes. The Scott Robbins trifecta, top three of the day, up to number
6: two.
1: Did you feel the darkness descend over the studio as soon as you listening probably heard it come through the speakers? As soon as Billy Joel's vocals cut through, you just felt that darkness, right?
0: It can happen.
2: Yeah, I don't think he was talking about dudes there, but I could be wrong.
0: Okay.
1: Number two, update on the Yellowstone bison guy who got hurled in the air.
2: The grandpa, the bearded grandpa with his suspenders on, who was running like crazy from the bison that flipped him up in the air 8 feet.
0: He was trying to do the right thing, put the tree in front.
2: Crashing down, and he broke his hip and some other broken bones, but he's going to be okay. He was asked, hey, they should probably put this bison down, huh? He said, no, they can't kill this bison. Bison didn't do anything.
0: Why would they put it down?
2: Well, because it attacked one of the park goers.
0: Yeah, I understand that.
2: Generally, that happens, though.
0: Yeah. I thought maybe someone was just hungry for bison burgers.
2: They killed Harambe.
0: Pretty good. Yeah.
4: They killed it. And the countdown continues.
2: Apparently, it was ZZ Top Beard. It sort of triggered that bison, I guess. I don't know.
0: No, it didn't.
2: Who knows?
0: No. Poor. Don't try to just focus your anger on ZZ Top. This is about Billy Joel right now. Scott Robbins trifecta, top three of the day.
4: And finally,
2: hating Billy Joel.
4: One.
2: I didn't see that one coming today when I got up.
0: I'm just playing around because I know David can't stand him. I don't care.
1: Number one, Meghan Markle, the Billy Joel of the royal family, has been nominated. She's been nominated for a big award.
2: She is up for a daytime Emmy nomination for that stupid show on Netflix with Love, Megan. After it got canceled. It only ran like 10 episodes and they canned it because no one was watching it. But the Emmy people decided it was worthy of a nomination. So she is nominated now for a daytime Emmy. This is incredible. These award shows are awful.
0: Well, dude, I mean, Kimmel's up for an award. His ratings are in the tank.
2: The politics involved is really crazy.
0: Yes.
2: This was a show where she does, like, talks about plants and cooking and has friends over, and just it's awful. She said she's going to take some time away after she wins the Emmy, of course, if she does, and concentrate on her brand.
0: Oh, gosh. I thought that's what she was doing with all this stuff.
2: That's what I thought, but apparently Netflix is like, we want no more of this nonsense. We're not paying for it.
0: Okay.
4: And there you have it.
0: Yes, the Scott Robbins trifecta, top three of the day.
2: God, Emmy Award.
0: Well done, as always.
2: Billy Joel won Grammys.
0: Because it was rigged.
2: Yeah.
0: Boy, oh boy, I just see the headline, Meth, Marriage, Chainsaw. Nimrod's in the news coming up in a few, and a news update next.

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4: Here's your forecast from News Talk 1250 KBRF. A heat advisory until 10 p.m. on Thursday, and some patchy smoke as well. Today, sunny and hot with a high of 91. 71 on the overnight for Thursday, a high of 92. Friday, 91. Saturday, 89. And by Sunday, still sunny, hot, and 91. That's your weather from News Talk 1250 KBRF.
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0: News update, David Van Camp.
2: It's not so much a news update as this day in history. 10 years ago today, the 2016 presidential campaign in full swing. And here is Hillary Clinton.
4: I don't know who created Pokemon Go. But I'm trying to figure out how we get them to have Pokemon go to the polls.
1: Oh, my gosh.
3: She's terrible.
1: We really dodged a bullet there.
3: Several times.
1: Yeah, no kidding.
2: Man. Also, that German guy, Freddy, who's been touring the U.S. as he's...
3: Yeah,
2: he dropped off the radar for a little while because people were trying to cancel him and whatnot. Well, he's back. And yes. He went to a shooting range with his friends.
0: I saw it.
2: Yes, because you got a couple of rifles laying down on the table there, a couple pistols, and he says, yeah, the fact you could have this at home and just shoot around is so crazy to me. Like, Freddie, you can be one of us.
0: Yes, you can.
2: Live here.
0: It's called freedom. That was one of the funniest shirts I saw. It was this woman that had a shirt over the 4th of July that it was red, white, and blue, and it said MILF on it. Man, I love freedom.
3: There you go. You didn't know.
2: I got in trouble for my shirt, and it was I put the tism in patriotism. That's what it says.
0: It's pretty good, man. Like all right, that. We got to get the Nimrod.
5: When the going gets tough,
6: damn it, this is too hard.
5: The dumb get dumber.
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8: I love the poorly educated.
0: All right. Nimrod's the news. We go to Hall County, Georgia, where the sheriff's office says a dude and a wife are both in county jail facing, a bunch of charges. This is Adam and Brittany Hollis. There was a search warrant that the sheriff's office had for a drug investigation. They had great lead. So they go to the Hollis home. They found the husband and wife in a shed on the property telling them, hey, we're here for a lawful search.
3: Right.
0: A warrant. They refused to open the door. Investigators learned that Adam Hollis was inside the shed burning methamphetamine in a toaster oven.
3: Oh, man.
0: And trying to destroy evidence as his wife tried to delay the deputies. When they pushed through the door, Adam Hollis moved toward the door armed with a running chainsaw with the blade actively moving. Oh, man. Drop it now! Guns beat chainsaw. He dropped the chainsaw. They're arrested in a lot of trouble, and that's Nimrod's in the news.

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5: Here's this hour at Town Hall. I'm Bob Agnew in Washington. New kind of blood test may predict if apparently healthy older adults are likely to develop Alzheimer's symptoms in the next 5 or 10 years. Dr. Risa Sperling of the Mass General Brigham Neuroscience Institute says it's too early to start testing healthy individuals.
6: Right now, it's really being utilized in people who already have symptoms of Alzheimer's disease and are thought to have cognitive impairment due to Alzheimer's disease. In this study, we are looking at people who do not yet have symptoms of Alzheimer's disease. They're cognitively unimpaired.
5: Already, large clinical trials are testing whether certain drugs could prevent or at least delay the disease. And if any of those do pan out, doctors will need an easy way to tell who should get them. Throughout most of this month, Town Hall News has been partnering with the international Christian nonprofit relief organization Food for the Poor to rush emergency medical supplies and meals to earthquake victims in Venezuela. As international media attention turns to other headlines, the group's spokesman, Daniel Patino, says help is needed now more than ever.
7: Well, yes. This is actually the moment that matters the most. This is when the cameras leave and the need remains. And again, families don't rebuild their lives overnight. Families that Food for the Poor serves, and even as well as the families that have already been blessed by your listeners, there's still more families that we are seeing day to day that need our help. 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
5: 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More than 100 wildfires are burning in Canada, and winds are carrying the smoke to the southeast. Warnings stretch all the way to New York. 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
5: President Trump is reversing a Department of Homeland Security policy change. Here's Willie Nelson.
10: President Trump is ordering ICE to resume vehicle stops after the Department of Homeland Security briefly paused the enforcement tactic. The president says traffic stops remain one of ICE's most effective tools for identifying and removing criminal illegal immigrants. The reversal comes after agents were instructed to limit most vehicle stops pending additional training. Willie Nelson, The White House.
5: New York is blocking new large data centers.

0: centers that fuel artificial intelligence for up to a year to protect the environment and energy grid. Governor Kathy Hochul signed an executive order on Tuesday for the country's first statewide moratorium on hyperscale data centers. Those facilities require massive amounts of energy and water to cool thousands of servers. The governor's order pauses state permitting and directs regulators to create new standards addressing environmental impacts and energy demand. Breaking news and analysis at townhall.com. A bipartisan group of senators introduced a bill championed by Senator Lindsey Graham that would impose sanctions on top Russian figures and heavy tariffs on the biggest buyers of Russian oil.
1: Ukraine is turning the tide. We're meeting the moment with scorching sanctions legislation that will help to stop the flow of revenue to Putin's war machine from purchases of Russian oil and gas. And he was ecstatic about that progress.
0: That is Connecticut Senator Richard Blumenthal. The Sanctioning Russia Act of 2026 aims to squeeze Russian leaders in an effort to bring the Kremlin's four-year war in Ukraine to an end. It's a winning session so far on Wall Street. Right now, the Dow Jones Industrial Average is up just over 100 points, NASDAQ up by about 115, and the S&P 500 up by 18. You'll find more of these stories at townhall.com.
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3: 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A heat advisory until 10 p.m. on Thursday, and some patchy smoke as well. Today, sunny and hot with a high of 91. 71 on the overnight for Thursday, a high of 92. Friday, 91. Saturday, 89. And by Sunday, still sunny, hot, and 91. That's your weather from News Talk 1250 KBRF.
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0: hot enough for you?
1: Yep.
0: Okay. In the purest sense of the word, hot talk with the ox. Even if we say no more, you can't deny. We got hot talk. You got hot talk. Wherever you going, it's hot. I have to say, I, Dan the Ox Oxner, host of Hot Talk with the Ox, a creature of loving hot weather, find this to be oppressively hot. I'm sorry. It's the weirdest thing. Get in the shade with a breeze, no problem. But out walking around, I've spent quite a bit of time outside, and wow, it's there. I'm one of these guys where, like, in the summertime, I'm cool. No pun intended, but I'm cool going out and, like, doing yard work in 90-degree weather. 80, 85, 90. I take frequent hydration breaks and all that. But, man, you crack that 90 mark, things change. I mean, like 89 compared to 94 is worlds of difference, in my opinion. If you're in the shade and there's a light breeze, it doesn't seem like that big of a difference. Who's with me? So I didn't want to, like, spend all day talking about the weather, but I think this merits some exploration. And it's interesting because Axios Twin Cities covers a lot about the heat, not just the current heat, but historically, as well as who does and doesn't have air conditioning. And this is crazy. 3.9%. This is a 2023 estimate. 3.9% of Minnesota households don't have air conditioning in 2023. 3.9%. Ask yourself, what was the percentage growing up, you know, when you were a kid? In my case, in the 70s. I mean, I would say, I don't know what the percentage was, but I would say throughout the 70s, I think the percentage got much, much smaller. But at the outset, I don't know, 50%? How many? I mean, we didn't have air. Tons of people didn't have air conditioning. I don't even remember our family having a fan. Like, there, I think we had one fan in the house. And, I mean, I don't know. And then one magical day we got central air, but our neighbor, like, I don't know, like, one of our neighbors got central air before we did. I don't know. The houses were built without central air. One of our neighbors, like, I remember four doors down, they had an air conditioner. They put in a big air conditioner in their living room, cut into the wall, and then the air conditioner itself stuck out into their attached garage. And then that wasn't enough. So they put in a small window air conditioner upstairs in the master bedroom. And it was like, man, I thought these guys were millionaires. Like, wow, that's fancy. Then our next door neighbor got central air. Wow, central air. Wow. I mean, it was such a special thing. Now 3.9% in 2023. So 3 years later, it's fascinating. But mostly the people that don't have air conditioning are up in the Arrowhead. And if you've ever spent time up on the North Shore, I was up there. I used to vacation up there quite a bit. Don't anymore for some reason. But was up there, I don't know when it was, 10, 15 years ago. I don't know. And none of the units at this resort that we stayed at had air conditioning, despite them being modern. These were not like rustic cabins. Modern, on the lake, never had air conditioning. And the week we were there, people were actually leaving, going back home because it was so hot in their units. And it was like, wow, after all these years, we've never needed air conditioning up there. Yet when you look at some of the statistics, it's been hot. Is it that all of a sudden, like, it's super hot and everybody needs air conditioning? Or have we just become soft? Look at the cars. Look at Terrible Todd. You're reverting back to the old days. Yep. Did you have your windows open yesterday?
2: I did.
0: How'd that work out for you?
2: You mean at home?
0: No, the car.
2: Yeah, no, it still was not fun.
0: Like, oh, let's go to the movies. We used to go to the mall close by. There was a mall close by our house. Not sort of a mall. Like, it had a glassed-in area in the front. But then each store had individual doors that, like, you had to open and go in. But, man, we go into the hardware store. You go into the dime store. They didn't like you going into the grocery store because they knew what you were doing. Hmm. Like, okay, you're going to buy something? You're just going to hang out in the Eskimo pie aisle and make us nervous? Like, well, it's where the freezers are. But I just, I'm astonished. 3.9%. And so, according to the story in Axios, in Duluth, and this is weird, downtown Duluth. Let's see if I can get to this. That's later in the story. I read it earlier, but 61% of homes in downtown Duluth, only 61% have AC. So almost 40% don't have AC in downtown Duluth. Homes in the downtown area of Duluth. Because, right, you've got the lake there. What do they call it? Free. They call it the free AC of Lake Superior. But they're saying Canal Park, even looking at 90s today, mid-90s possibly, or at least 90 on Canal Park. Wow. Oh, wait, they're even saying upper 90s maybe in Canal Park. If you ever, and by the way, if you ever go to Duluth, it's interesting. It's just like when you're on the West Coast or something, it'll say, you know, forecast for Duluth, you know, 88 degrees, you know, and then it'll be 77 by the lake. In totally different degrees, depending on if you're up, you know, up on top of the hill or not, which most places don't have, right? Your town is just kind of your town. But what else? Itasca County, for some reason, 12.8% of its households don't have AC. Temps in Grand Rapids are headed for the mid-90s today. The Boundary Waters closed. You see, you hear that? Closed for the rest of the week, and they've got like a dozen or so, whoever they are, people that patrol the Boundary Waters, paddling around telling campers either to leave or whatever so they don't die. A lot of it is because of the fires up there. But let's see here. 10% of households don't have AC in downtown St. Paul and North Minneapolis. And, of course, the Cedar Riverside neighborhoods, which is kind of the Mogadishu area, uptown. But then, let's see here. In the 1930s, the decade of the 1930s, there were 25 days with triple-digit high temperatures. 25 days in the 30s. 13 days in the 40s. 3 days in the 50s. None in the 60s. Not a single 100-degree temp in the entire decade of the 60s. Three in 1970s. Seven in the 80s. Two in the 90s, one in the 2000s, four in 2010s, and one so far in the 2020s, which was a few years ago. And if, when you look at this graph, how could anybody sell you on global warming looking at this graph? You're just like, what? How did we let ourselves buy into this? And that's triple digits. We haven't seen 100. Right, we haven't seen 100 in years. Let's see, the hottest temperature ever. 1936, 90 years ago, 108 degrees. That's today, by the way. So 90 years ago to the day, 108 in the Twin Cities. 1936, Dust Bowl. Let's see here. At that time, it hit 100 degrees in 8 days over a 9-day stretch in July and rained 0.11 inches that month. Killed 900 Minnesotans. 1936. Wow. But of course, they let us know, even if we haven't been hitting 100, Minnesota summers are still getting warmer due to climate change. The climate research group found, Climate Central, that the average Twin Cities summer temp increased 1.2 degrees between 1970 and 2022. Hardly conclusive. They're just holding on to it. More proof of global warming. Not! We just don't see hundreds. So if, you're not just imagining things. But in the 2010s, we had four, the Twin Cities anyway, had 4 days of over 100 degrees. Four. In the entire decade of the 2000s, only one. And let's see, the 2020s, when was this? This was in, I think it was 2022. if I'm not mistaken, was the last time we hit 100. If I'm not mistaken, don't quote me on that. 2022 or 2023. Well, it might have been 2020. I don't know. Whatever it is, at some point, but it hasn't been. It wasn't this year. It wasn't last year. But a stretch of 95 degrees, like something about a 100-degree day is one thing. But when you're putting these 98-degree days back to back, I mean, it'll wear on you, especially with the warm, hot mornings. Sweaty. Kind of weird. 320-251-1990 on the Boulder Tap House studio or text line. Sorry, I've not punched up the text line yet. I'm kind of just completely vexed, if you will, by this heat wave. I don't remember a heat wave like this in recent years. I don't remember it. If it happened, maybe I just blot it out because I get so bummed out in the wintertime. Let's see here. Oh, what's this? I am working in North Dakota right now, and I went from Bismarck to Tioga, North Dakota Sunday. It was 101 out here. Yeah, that's like a desert. I get it. Good for you. What's this one here from Jeff? Just imagine if the governor was a real man and cleaned up all those fallen trees in the BWCA years ago. I don't think we'd be talking as many fires. Yeah, the great conversation, isn't it? G texting in on the Boulder Tap House text line. So, because of the heat, they are chasing people off the lakes and the boundary waters that would cool them down. They're just repurposing the mask Nazi mentality from COVID. Yeah, but I think it's the heat, but it's also the potential fires. But, I don't mean to make light of it, but like, as long as you're on a lake, you have a place to go if there's a fire, right? I mean, the lake's not going to be on fire. I don't know. Call me crazy. I've never had to deal with that. I am driving where there used to be a mile-high glacier carving out the Great Lakes. There is climate change. That's right. That's true. Climate change is a given. If the climate is not changing, ebbing and flowing, then we're all dead. But don't let anybody mention that to you. Besides the heat, I got to build on this, by the way. If you're listening to our KNSI listeners, if you were listening to Bob Hughes earlier this morning, he was talking about barbecuing. What a weird thing. So like, I didn't barbecue last night because I felt like it was too hot out. I think that's a weird motivation. I also didn't have anything thought out or ready to go. But I thought, you know, this is barbecuing weather, or is it? As I look at the mushroom-shaped heat lamp out there by the barbecue so that I can grill in the winter. Looks awfully lonely sitting there in 98-degree temperature. But I don't want to be on the back patio in the sun grilling over a hot grill. It did not seem appealing. And maybe that factors into an incredibly low number of days, average days, that people barbecue in this country. What's the matter with us? So we got that coming up here on Hot Talk with the Ox, and a couple other things, too, about the barbecuing. If you are barbecuing, like, what are you barbecuing? Are you doing any queuing today, or are you like me and like, just kind of, I don't know, give me, I'll use the microwave just to avoid using the stove and or having to bend over the hot grill. Am I losing it? 320-251-1990 on the Boulder Tap House studio or text line. Quick check on that. If you haven't heard these statistics, it's amazing how little we barbecue. What's the matter with us? And then as soon as we round the half hour mark, they're out now. The fundraising totals for some of our political candidates and some new endorsements in the Senate and gubernatorial race. That coming up on Hot Talk with the Ox.
3: Come shut down on another day of trading. Here is Wednesday's closing market minute. Corn for September, 9 cents higher. December up 9 cents. March up 8.5. Soybeans for August up 9.5. September up 11 cents. November up 10.75. Soybean meal for August up 150. September up 260. December up 370. Chicago wheat for September up 32.5. December up 32.25. March up 31.75. Hard red spring wheat for September up 20. $0.46. December up 29 cents. Hard red winter wheat for September, 42 cents higher. December up 40 and three quarters. Minneapolis spring wheat for September up 25 and a quarter. December up 27 and a quarter. Live cattle for August down 130. October down 165. December down 175. February down 202 and a half. Feeders for August, 115 higher. September down 47 and a half. October down 167 and a half. Lean hogs for August, $1.87 and a half higher. October up 235. December up 255. That's Wednesday's markets.
4: Here's your forecast from News Talk 1250 KBRF. A heat advisory until 10 p.m. on Thursday, and some patchy smoke as well. Today, sunny and hot with a high of 91. 71 on the overnight for Thursday, a high of 92. Friday, 91. Saturday, 89. And by Sunday, still sunny, hot, and 91. That's your weather from News Talk 1250 KBRF.
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0: pushing pause on the barbecue conversation, something else is happening today that I needed to address briefly before I lose the mood. And then coming up, some fundraising totals. How big of a deal is fundraising for candidates? We also have some endorsements. I have some comments on at least one organizational endorsement for one candidate. Also, Nate George, the auditor candidate, endorsed auditor candidate, made some false assertions about his qualifications, unfortunately, on some campaign material. Why he needed to do that, I don't know. But Republicans just can't help themselves. So a little bit of the political news. We'll get to the political stuff here in just a second. Also, we have the inflation numbers have just come out, I think, early this morning. We also have a hearing with the Supreme Court justices, two of them. Was it Kagan and Coney Barrett?
1: Yep.
0: So this could be interesting. I think this is going to happen probably during the show here. So we may go live to that. We'll see what that's going to be. But also, Terrible Todd, it is National Tape Measure Day.
1: Oh.
0: Celebrate as you see fit.
1: Cool.
0: I have a thing about tape measures, by the way. I'm a big fan of tape measures. I've never had a really good one. You know, kind of one of those things where, like ones that you can pull out really far and they don't snap and bend. I always get the ones that seem like they're on sale or something, and then it's like, oh, crap, that's right, I meant to get a good one. Anyway, hopefully they measure properly, though. But also, Terrible Todd, it is National Mac and Cheese Day.
1: Oh, fun.
0: And that's why I say I'm gonna squeeze this in before I lose the mood, because it's kind of a fun story. But these might be fighting words, I have an issue with mac and cheese, with the modern mac and cheese. So looking at this, I know Bob Hughes was talking about this earlier on KNSI this morning. Spirals, according to the Perfect Macaroni and Cheese, spirals were the clear winner. Classic curved and bent tubes at 22%. Shells have 15%. Spirals?
1: Spirals are good.
0: Huh. Not a spiral guy. Cheddar, number one at 40%. A softer, smooth melter like Monterey Jack, Havarti, Munster, or Gouda next at 20%. What? What are you talking about? See, we're proceeding from... that's why I wanted to get to this. Suggestions for spices, pepper, dry mustard, paprika, Dijon mustard, garlic powder, onion powder, cayenne. Let's see. Two-thirds of the people voted to not put any meat in it.
1: Really?
0: The top-ranking meat, though, for those who did, pork and bacon. Chicken was the second most popular. Vegetables, most people said no vegetables, but if you were, broccoli was the most popular, followed by onions. And the sauce, talking about the perfect consistency of the cheese sauce, most popular response was plenty but not crazy, whatever that means. I am going to go on record and just say people overthink macaroni and cheese. I don't know. I was raised with a certain kind of macaroni and cheese, and it was elbow macaroni with melted, which would essentially be government cheese. Is it what America? It was American cheese, yellow, orange, whatever it is, American cheese. I didn't even know other cheese existed until I was in my 20s. And whole milk. That was macaroni and cheese. And I'd go to other places, oh, ours, we would do this, then we put some of this cheese in there, and then we bake it with breadcrumbs on. It's like, well, now you got a different food here. Now you're talking about a casserole. You put chicken or beef and macaroni and cheese. It's not macaroni and cheese. Now you're talking about a hot dish. Like macaroni and cheese is macaroni and cheese. What? Why would you put dry mustard, Dijon? What are you doing? I have an issue with that. And maybe I'm in the minority. Lobster mac and cheese? What a waste of lobster and a waste of macaroni and cheese.
1: Yum.
0: I mean, if you want to have a lobster tail on the side with macaroni and cheese, fine. Let me chop it up and put it in there. It's like, well, wait a minute here. See, these are kind of fighting words. I've got a lot of opinions on this National Mac and Cheese Day, but I'll just share them now.
2: Ramsey.
3: With SRN News, I'm Bob Agnew in Washington. President Trump traveling to Carlisle, Pennsylvania today, where he's set to speak at the Pennsylvania Defense and Innovation Summit at the U.S. Army War College. And the event expected to be focusing on defense priorities, including military readiness and emerging technologies. Former top attorney at Goldman Sachs and White House counsel to President Obama, Catherine Ruemmler, is being questioned, or was today, by a House committee on her relationship with Jeffrey Epstein, appearing before the House Oversight Committee after thousands of documents released by the Justice Department showed an extensive relationship between her and Epstein. At least one person confirmed dead, three others still missing after a pontoon boat sank yesterday in the waters off the coast of San Francisco. On Wall Street, the Dow Jones Industrial Average right now up by 133 points. More on these stories at srnnews.com.
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6: 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Otterto County is applying for a deed demolition grant as part of the next steps in redeveloping the Westridge Mall. At the Fergus Falls Committee of the Whole meeting on Wednesday morning, Deputy County Administrator Nick Leonard requested the City Council adopt a resolution of support for the county's application for up to $500,000 in funds for the cost of testing and abatement of hazardous materials at the mall property. Leonard says that the testing and removal of these materials needs to be taken care of before any potential demolition can occur.
7: If you've been in there recently, you know there's lots of standing water, there's lots of mold, but obviously we anticipate lots of other asbestos, other types of cleanup that's going to be required.
6: During the meeting, Leonard also informed the council that the county is on track to have control of the mall property by the end of the month. The council will officially vote on adopting a resolution of support for the deed grant at the city council meeting on Monday. Smoke from wildfires has prompted an air quality alert across much of Minnesota through Friday. The Minnesota Pollution Control Agency says smoke from fires in northeastern Minnesota and Canada is creating unhealthy air, especially for children, older adults, and people with heart or lung disease. Health officials recommend limiting prolonged outdoor activity, keeping windows closed, and using air conditioning on recirculate if possible. Air quality is expected to be the worst across northeastern Minnesota, with unhealthy conditions possible in much of the rest of the state. Representative Michelle Fischbach is among the representatives who have introduced the Diesel Engine Flexibility Act. This legislation provides 10 years of legal protection for companies that follow the EPA's 2025 and 2026 guidelines, reducing unnecessary engine shutdowns caused by faulty DEF sensors while maintaining emissions protections. Fischbach said, quote, "Hardworking Minnesotans should not be penalized by bureaucracy when a sensor malfunctions. The DEF Act provides a vital 10-year legal shield that protects our agricultural and trucking industries from unnecessary shutdowns, keeping supply chains moving while maintaining existing emission standards. This is a common-sense solution for rural America," end quote. Representative Fischbach says faulty DEF sensors and rigid EPA engine shutdown requirements are costing farmers, truckers, and operators time and money, often through no fault of their own. She says the DEF Act addresses this by strengthening monitoring capabilities, limiting engine shutdowns and performance reductions, and providing independent technicians with legal clarity to service their customers' equipment. For KBRFradio.com News, I'm Derek Sidian. 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
8: Here's your forecast from News Talk 1250 KBRF. a heat advisory until 10 p.m. on Thursday, and some patchy smoke as well. Today, sunny and hot with a high of 91. 71 on the overnight for Thursday, a high of 92. Friday, 91. Saturday, 89. And by Sunday, still sunny, hot, and 91. That's your weather from News Talk 1250 KBRF.
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0: with the Ox on this hot summer July day. Yes, the Tuesday edition of Hot Talk with the Ox will bring with it here in about an hour and a half the Westside Liquor Wine Line and subsequent Wine Line. Your chance to win some free liquor, wine, or beer from Westside Liquor. Hear what wine Jeff has picked out on this hot day. And then also the Sunny Day Wine Sale is coming up, not this weekend, but next weekend, essentially, at Westside Liquor. So all that coming up. Before we get there, though, Terrible Todd, by the way, 320-251-1990 on the Boulder Tap House studio or text line. I want to get into political fundraising. Some new numbers are out. And then we can argue about this if you want to moving forward. But before we get there, regarding the previous conversation, Ox, I grill in 20 below or 100 above. You don't need to hover over it. That's true, I guess. Doesn't change the fact that it's really hot. And I used to grill in 20 below just to give the weather the finger. It's a mood thing. Some winters I'm like just willing to give Mother Nature the finger and go out. And I'll even sit down, set up a lawn chair, shovel the patio, you know, fire up the grill, sit there, grill. Other winters like, not doing that. Don't know what I'll feel like this winter. Who knows? You never know until you get there. But I don't know that I've ever thought about this where I'm consciously not desiring to grill because the grill is too hot and I don't want to stand in front of it. I think I'm just getting to that point where, you know what, I just need staff. I'll have grilled food, but I'll just hire somebody to do it for me. I'm going to measure my Johnson Brats. Okay, National Tape Measure Day and of the barbecue conversation we were just having. Appreciate that. TMI, maybe. And then there was somebody else actually talked about going out and getting some brats today and going to grill some brats. So is it brat day? Brats are always tricky. So do you slow cook brats or do you cook them so that the outsides get nice and crispy and the insides are still really juicy? Some people overcook brats. They overthink it. Anyway. Also, spirals are our household favorite for macaroni and cheese, says Jeremy. Go wild and go for the hamburger helper.
1: Yeah.
0: Hamburger helper, macaroni and cheese?
1: Cheeseburger macaroni, yep.
0: Oh, yes. Oh, I haven't had that in decades. They still make it?
1: Oh, yeah. Lived off it in my 20s.
0: Yes. I think I did, too, now that you mentioned it. It's been a long time. But you know what? That's not macaroni and cheese. That's some sort of a hamburger helper hot dish, isn't it? I don't know. I think I or underthink macaroni and cheese. But this obsession with macaroni and cheese is like, man, you're missing out. There's just that pure macaroni and cheese thing. And I don't know. I'd put American cheese and whole milk on whatever pasta you want over any of this fancy things. Gouda cheese and macaroni and cheese. Might be fun for a couple of bites, but I mean, if you want to just fill up on macaroni and cheese. Do they still make government cheese? Still get government cheese anywhere?
1: Not sure.
0: Not sure either. And is it cheese, right? The old American cheese thing. Yeah, I remember, like, we had some cheddar cheese once in the house. I was like, wow, what's this? I've since broadened my horizons. I do like other cheese. But when it comes to macaroni and cheese, my opinion, it's American cheese. All right. Moving beyond that, we have some news from the campaign. Hold on here. Let's click back over to this. I just clicked off of it. Sorry, hold on. I had it just a second ago. It's also, by the way, National Cow Appreciation Day. So celebrate that as you see fit. I don't know how to appreciate a cow. Can you make hand signals to a cow or say something like, hey, thanks. Thanks for being cows. I appreciate cows. Trucker Bob, welcome to Hot Talk with the Ox on the Boulder Tap House studio line.
2: I appreciate cows, too.
0: All right.
2: When I'm watching The View.
0: Terrible.
2: Best macaroni and cheese ever, always, at a funeral. Don't know what it is.
0: You like it?
2: I've never had a bad macaroni and cheese at a funeral.
0: Wow.
2: The thing is, they don't throw funerals like they used to. You know, you have celebration of life. You got to bring your own beer.
0: Oh, no.
2: I'd say. But Trucker Bob's ready. I had a buddy come by yesterday. I got two cases of Grain Belt Premium on standby, one in the refrigerator, one under the table. So I will rock and roll out of this hot spell.
0: Attaboy.
2: Reasonably.
0: Cold beer. Thanks, Trucker Bob.
2: Yes, indeed.
0: Thanks for sharing. We've struck a nerve here. Tom, welcome to Hot Talk with the Ox on the Boulder Tap House studio line. Thoughts on macaroni and cheese?
3: Yep. First, I agree with you. It should be just macaroni and cheese.
0: Ah, thank you. Okay. We're on to something here. Appreciate always, the validation.
3: Yeah, it's always good.
0: Yeah.
3: But I have a question about it. Do you know how long...
0: What was that? Boy, I hear the background noise, Tom, but I'm not hearing your voice. What in the world? Right? It's like you're still connected.
1: Right.
0: How am I hearing background noise and I'm not hearing your voice? Call back.
3: Oh, I'm sorry. Can you hear it?
0: Oh, well, okay. I heard that just now. Yeah.
3: Okay. I'm just wondering where, when you reheat mac and cheese, if you use Velveeta and you reheat it in the microwave, the cheese disappears. It's just, there's no... left. It's just macaroni. Why?
0: That is weird. Where does the cheese go?
3: It's like tread on your tires. You don't see it, but it's gone.
0: Wait, I don't know. Where that's yeah, it's a different food if you put it in the fridge overnight, say, and try to eat it the next day. It's a different food than when you made it fresh. Well, totally agree. Thanks, Tom. And now I don't know this. Because I don't put stuff in it. But for you people that think macaroni and cheese can have chicken and hamburger in it and all that stuff, if you do put that stuff in the macaroni and cheese, does that then reheat fine the next day? Because, that proof positive, then that's more of a hot dish. It's not just macaroni and cheese. That's what I think. Anyway. Oh, by the way, is RFK Jr. making Velveeta illegal?
1: Oh, good question.
0: Yeah, I don't know about that. Does Velveeta count? I've never been a Velveeta guy, though. I got to say, I use very little Velveeta. We didn't have it growing up because we had this. It used to be called Kraft Deluxe American Cheese. I don't think they make it anymore.
1: Liquid gold.
0: It was great. And, it came in a long. In fact, right, if you remember the rectangular boxes, they're about the size of a shoe type thing, maybe a little smaller than a shoe. But we used to use those cheese boxes when we were done with the cheese. We'd use them for organizing our drawers. I mean, at the lake, we'd use them for all kinds of stuff. The cheese boxes. I don't know whatever happened to all of our cheese boxes, but I bet we had 1,000 of them. They never wore out. You could use them for whatever. Anyway, okay. Hot Talk with the Ox. We got to get beyond this. It's getting out of hand on the Boulder Tap House text line. One texter says, who has leftover mac and cheese?
1: Good question.
0: It's a good point. All right, I'll stay on the topic for just a second. Then we got to get in because there's very important stuff coming up from the fundraising totals for some of our statewide candidates in case we have to jump to this Supreme Court justice hearing going on shortly, theoretically, we'll see. But anybody else do, because as a shortcut, I use the, what are those things called? Shells and cheese, Kraft shells and cheese, where it's got the liquid cheese in the packet that for sure will be made illegal by RFK Jr. pretty soon. But while they're still legal and just enough shells in there to make a batch, I don't know about you. I purposely stop eating before even if I just save like a little bit. Just because I feel like I shouldn't eat an entire box of that stuff. Is that wrong? And then, yeah, when I try to heat it up later, it's not nearly as good, or I just throw it away after a couple weeks. But I feel like I'm, I don't know what. Like, I'll eat, you know, I'll have an extra steak for dinner, but for some reason eating a whole box of Velveeta shells and cheese just seems like some sort of an abuse of some sort. While the Ethiopians are starving to death, or while my body says, dude, you had enough macaroni and cheese about 10 forkfuls ago. Like, you don't need to finish it. But is there ever a time when you couldn't? Like, do you ever stop because you're full? I don't think it ever happens. I have to actually consciously stop. 320-251-1990 in the Boulder Tap House studio or text line. We have in the news today, we have some fundraising totals, and I wanted to not to pound away on this, but look, this is what Michelle Tafoya tried to convince us at the delegates at the convention in Duluth, that look, I can raise money, and if you endorse me, I'll raise money, and you can have a bunch of it. We can all run together. They said, no, don't want you. We like this Schwartzy guy, who, by the way, is an exciting candidate, but nobody knows who he is, unfortunately. Doesn't have any money. So Michelle Tafoya now says she's raised over $3 million just in the second quarter of this year. $3 million. A new record for a GOP Senate candidate in Minnesota, claiming tens of thousands of grassroots donors. This is $3 million that she's raised with no guarantee of actually being on the ballot in November. That is astonishing. I mean, it's one thing to say you raised $3 million if you're for sure the candidate, but she's not the endorsed candidate, and still she raised $3 million, set a record for Senate campaigns in one quarter. And boom, these are people that believe in her, that think she's A, gonna win the primary, and B, that she's going to win the election, that she's the best candidate. How do you compete with that? I don't know what's going to happen after the primary, if she's going to share, if we're going to see the Republican Party kind of just get behind everybody and have it be a team effort. Don't know. But this is what she was trying to say, or she did say, at the convention in Duluth. And, boy, is she right about that. So there's this. Then, let's see, Angie Craig and Lieutenant Governor Peggy Flanagan on the Democrat side. Let's see, outside groups have spent more than $10 million on ads either supporting Craig or attacking Flanagan. Some of them are funneling through dark money, they say. They don't have to disclose their donors. Additionally, more than $2 million in spending on ads praising Craig has come from organizations whose donors are untraceable. Whatever. I don't know that I care. Meanwhile, according to NPR, on the governor's side, Lisa Damith, let's see here, Restore Sanity, a political group backing her. They've reserved, according to an NPR story, they've reserved TV ads for the final month up till the primary. Let's see here. They're focusing on her push to cut vehicle fees, tab fees, ease property taxes, reduce spending. So far, no mainstream ads from Kendall Qualls, Mike Lindell, or the groups backing them. TV ads cost a fortune. If you see somebody making huge TV buys, I mean, TV is crazy expensive. Yeah, you see the Super Bowl ads. I mean, that's huge. But to take out political ads, every ad you see is just incredibly expensive. Now, she also was endorsed yesterday by the Minnesota Gun Owners Caucus, saying she will always defend our Second Amendment rights. To which, now remember, we've got Kendall Qualls and Mike Lindell. Can't say for sure Mike Lindell, but I think we can pretty well say for sure that, I think probably both of them you can say for sure would support our Second Amendment rights. I don't doubt their commitment to that. But clearly this group is endorsing Lisa Damith because she's the one they think is most likely to win. That's what I take away from that. It's a shame sometimes that people who are championing some causes don't get endorsements from some of these organizations. When, I mean, virtually like everybody, if you were at the convention, I mean, all the candidates were just over the top with pro-life, you know, maybe with the exception of Michelle Tafoya, but it doesn't really factor into the U.S. Senate race. But pro, you know, pro-gun, pro-life, all that stuff. And so my guess is, rather than deciding who they think is going to be best for gun rights, they're actually deciding who odds on favorite of who's going to win. So Gun Owners Caucus to come out. Wow. Quote, Lisa Damith has earned the trust of Minnesota gun owners throughout her consistent defense of the constitutional rights of law-abiding citizens. As Speaker of the Minnesota House, Damith has helped lead the fight against efforts to restrict the right to keep and bear arms while advancing policies that focus on violent offenders rather than peaceable firearm owners. Official statement by the Gun Owners Caucus. Thank you. So granted, I mean, you're going to get people that are going to push back on that and say, yeah, but doesn't mean the other candidates are anti-gun. But that's a big deal. Sandra, Kraft American cheese in the box melted into a flour and whole milk roux with elbow macaroni is the true mac and cheese. Velveeta is not now nor ever has been real cheese. Boxed mac and cheese is a rude imitation. I've heard about this, by the way. So this Kraft American cheese in the box, where does that come from? Can you still get that? Where do you get it?
1: The powder?
0: No. But no, she's right. Now, we never used flour, but we used whole milk. But I don't think you can still get, I don't think you can get Kraft American cheese anymore. I mean, you can get the slices, but they're different. They taste different. They're sweeter than the box. All right. We're on to something here. Coming up on Hot Talk with the Ox, inflation is huge. And did you hear there's an official DSA platform for public consumption? 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
4: Here's your forecast from News Talk 1250 KBRF. A heat advisory until 10 p.m. on Thursday, and some patchy smoke as well. Today, sunny and hot with a high of 91. 71 on the overnight for Thursday, a high of 92. Friday, 91. Saturday, 89, and by Sunday, still sunny, hot, and 91. That's your weather from News Talk 1250 KBRF.
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0: Reminder, we are 1 hour and change away from the Westside Liquor Wine Line. 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
4: Everyone has
5: news this hour at Town Hall. I'm Bob Agnew in Washington. One person dead, three people still missing after a pontoon boat sank on Tuesday in the waters off of San Francisco.
6: On the boat were mostly family members holding a memorial service. 16 people were rescued. The group was on a three-deck pontoon vessel almost filled to capacity near Alcatraz Island. When crews arrived at the scene, they found the vessel almost fully underwater with the motor still running and leaking fuel. Rescuers have been searching for the missing with divers, helicopters, and boats in open ocean on the western side of the Golden Gate Bridge. I'm Donna Warder.
5: President Trump now wants Immigration and Customs Enforcement to continue those traffic stops.
7: In a Truth Social post, Trump said, quote, "The men and women of ICE are doing a great job, one that has to be done." He also said that in order to remove criminals he claims were let into the country under the previous Democratic administration, we cannot give up on one of ICE's most important and effective crime-fighting tools, the traffic stop. But it comes after Trump administration officials told ICE officers to suspend most vehicle stops after two deadly shootings within a week. The deaths renewed criticism of the agency's enforcement tactics that were widely condemned last winter after the killings of Alex Preddy and Renee Good in Minnesota.
5: Former top lawyer at Goldman Sachs and White House counsel to President Obama, Catherine Remler, scheduled to testify today before the House committee about her relationship with Jeffrey Epstein. More on that ongoing investigation from correspondent Bernie Bennett.
8: Her testimony Wednesday to the House Oversight Committee comes after thousands of documents released by the Justice Department showed an extensive relationship between her and Epstein. She tried to downplay her relationship in more recent statements, calling him a, quote, monster. While Remler announced in February that she would step down from Goldman Sachs on June 30th, she remains an employee at the company. Bernie Bennett, Washington.
5: More on these stories at townhall.com.
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5: A new kind of blood test may predict whether apparently healthy older adults are likely to develop Alzheimer's symptoms in the next 5 to 10 years. Dr. Risa Sperling is a researcher at Mass General Brigham Neuroscience Institute and says the study analyzes the blood of a cognitively healthy individual.
16: This blood test, we call it p-tau-217 or phosphorylated forms of tau we can measure in the blood, is a reflection of how much Alzheimer's disease pathology is in the brain. It primarily reflects how much amyloid plaque buildup there is in the brain, but also reflects to some degree how much tau tangle is beginning in the brain.
5: It's too soon to test on a regular basis for healthy people. Scientists are currently using the test to help diagnose whether people already experiencing cognitive problems do indeed have Alzheimer's or another disorder. Breaking news at Town Hall.

0: 2 months since its onset, Central Africa's Ebola outbreak is still spreading faster than health officials can keep up with.
1: Confirmed cases of Ebola in Congo have reached 2,011, including 754 deaths, according to government data released overnight in what authorities say is the fastest growing outbreak on record. Over 750 people remain in isolation or in hospitals, while just over 360 have so far recovered, says Congo's Ministry of Health. Contact tracing remains a challenge, with coverage of those exposed still at only 67%. The Central African nation has been battling the Ebola outbreak caused by the rare Bundi Bogio virus since May 15. I'm Charles Diletesma.
0: At least one person is confirmed dead, three others still missing after that pontoon boat went down yesterday in the waters off of San Francisco. 16 other people were rescued. More of these stories at...
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3: 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A heat advisory until 10 p.m. on Thursday, and some patchy smoke as well. Today, sunny and hot with a high of 91. 71 on the overnight for Thursday, a high of 92. Friday, 91. Saturday, 89. And by Sunday, still sunny, hot, and 91. 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

0: right, let's cut the crap, get down to work here. This is the Ox. Hot Talk with the Ox, the Wednesday edition. Coming up, we have lots to talk about, lots in the headlines, of course. Something from yesterday, though, that I didn't get a chance to get to. Confidence. Gallup has a new confidence poll out. How confident are we as Americans in our institutions? They do this every year, and we cover it. I guess not a huge surprise. Moving forward, we're less confident in our institutions than we used to be. Also, happy birthday to Twitter, Terrible Todd.
1: Oh, awesome.
0: 2006 on this date.
1: I've been on since 2009.
0: Ugh. Well, you say that, but you've taken a few breaks here and there, haven't you?
1: Suspensions, maybe, yeah.
0: Are you currently in good graces?
1: Yes.
0: All right. Very good. So it all started with Twitter in 2006, a game changer. I didn't like it from the get-go. Sorry. Not one of those guys. I don't think it's good for us, but I know it's a necessary thing for a lot of people, and it's really become a way of life. So I just don't think it's been healthy for us. But, you know, we are on Hot Talk with the Ox, at Hot Talk with the Ox. You can listen to us on Twitter, all of our shows. So, you know, we got that going for us. So I don't mean to bash them. I don't want to get kicked off. But how about that, 2006? Speaking of 2006, fast forward 19 years, December 2025, we heard this from our fearless leader.
2: Mike Lindell, do we like Mike Lindell? That man suffered. That man suffered. What he went through because he knew the election was rigged. And he did it. He just did it as a citizen. Mike Lindell, I'll tell you what, every time I introduced him, he got the biggest hand. I hope he does great. He deserves to do great. That man suffered. These people went after him. They went after his company. They did that with me, too, but at least I knew what I was getting into. He was just a guy that said, geez, this election was so crooked. It was so rigged. He fought like hell. That guy deserves to be governor of Minnesota, I'll tell you right now. He's a great guy, too.
3: Ox News Alert.
0: 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Mike Lindell has my complete and total endorsement.
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0: Breaking news this morning. This from the hand of Donald J. Trump, Truth Social Post. We've wondered, who is it going to be? Does he like Kendall Qualls? Does he like Lisa Damith? Was he serious about his endorsement of Mike Lindell all those months ago? Well, now we know. Yikes. Put this day down in history. Mike Lindell, the Pillow Man, and one of America's greatest and most hardworking patriots, is running to be governor of Minnesota, replacing one of the worst and most incompetent governors in the history of the USA. Early primary voting has begun. And if given the chance, Mike will be spectacular, all in caps with 3 exclamation points. He truly loves Minnesota, as do I, and wants to bring it back from oblivion and embarrassment. He can do it! Exclamation point. Nobody has sacrificed more than Mike Lindell in fighting for our country, especially when it comes to election integrity. He truly deserves everything he gets. He will, and this is all in caps now, make Minnesota great again with 3 exclamation points. Mike Lindell, still in caps, has my complete and total endorsement. He will not let you down. That's when the capital letters end. Good luck, Mike. 3 exclamation points. President Donald J. Trump. That also in caps. Whew. If you're hearing this for the first time this morning, maybe you saw it on Twitter, which 20 years ago you wouldn't have because it didn't exist. Well, I would have today, but you wouldn't have had an account yet. So now we know. Boom. 320-251-1990 on the Boulder Tap House studio or text line. Let that sink in for a moment. Early voting has begun. We're less than a month away. And I was saying 4 weeks from today, theoretically, we'll know who wins the primary. And so 4 weeks from today is the day after the primary, and theoretically we'll know then who is it, who it will be. There's a lot of speculation that being an outsider, you know, a self-proclaimed outsider, Kendall Qualls, might get the Trump endorsement. All the candidates said they would welcome it. There's a lot of talk that the Damuth campaign was in consultation with the Trump campaign and or with the Trump folks, and that they knew her and liked her. But of course, you had that December statement last year in 2025. I think it was December when Donald Trump said that about Mike Lindell. Was that an endorsement? It wasn't really. It sort of was, but really, there wasn't a bona fide campaign going on yet. But now it's over. It has happened. Donald Trump is explicitly endorsing Mike Lindell, sure to get national attention, obviously, because Mike Lindell is a national figure, and people have been focused on Minnesota ever since, decided to be the vice president under Kamala Harris. What does this do for you? What does this do? I have had more, if there's a theme from the Boulder Tap House text line, in this gubernatorial campaign so far, it has been, I'm waiting to hear who Trump endorses, and then that's who I'm going to vote for in the primary. Now, that was going on a long time ago. Is that still the sentiment, as now we're getting closer? Did you get a pillow in the parade? Insert name of parade here. This dude is doing guerrilla marketing. He's going around giving out his book, giving out his pillows. Marching and walking in parades. I don't know if he marches. Sending people out. And now he gets the highly coveted Donald Trump endorsement. Okay. So a quick analysis of this. 320-251-1990 on the Boulder Tap House studio or text line. This was a long-awaited announcement. But, okay. A, does this, assuming the answer is yes, strengthen Mike Lindell's position in the primary? But two, does it subsequently weaken his chances or the chances for Republican governor on November 3rd, the election? I think that's what we've always wanted to see. I didn't, if I was a betting man, which I'm not, I would have predicted, and I think I've even predicted this before, a non-endorsement pre-primary from Donald Trump. I didn't think he would stick his neck out and take the chance. But Mike Lindell has been a champion of Donald Trump for years. You can't erase that. So what does this mean? Does this mean that Trump thinks, A, there's no chance that a Republican is going to win the governorship anyway, so he might as well get behind his friend Mike Lindell out of loyalty? B, he really thinks Mike Lindell can be the governor of Minnesota? I don't know. What do you think? This is huge. This is happening now, so I realize if I just sprung it on you and you're just hearing it, we just found out about it right before the show. Let me pull up the Boulder Tap House text line, 320-251-1990. Does this end it for the Republicans' chances for governor? Does this seal it for Lindell to win the primary? And if you heard my conversation with Mike Lindell at the Republican convention in Duluth, you tell me. That conversation that I had with him, he has a completely different strategy of winning the governorship than any other candidate that we've seen in Minnesota ever. If you remember, you have other candidates saying, well, we're the most conservative candidate. We're going to convince people that we're going to protect their gun rights. We're going to convince people that, you know, that this and that, and then this is our policies, and we're the most conservative on this, and we've got the best policies here, and we got the best advisors over here, and we can raise the most money. Mike Lindell, what did he tell us? Mike Lindell said, I've got marketing people in all counties in Minnesota. They've already been on the ground working. I've put together a team everywhere throughout the state, and we're striking right now. It's like, what are your policies? Who cares what your policies are? The object here is to win. Totally different conversation with him than anybody else in the race. So what? So that's how you win the primary. How do you win the governorship? Mike Lindell on stage versus Amy Klobuchar. I mean, right now, unless he goes into some serious debate training after what we saw at the Duluth Republican convention, Amy Klobuchar makes mincemeat out of this guy. But that's providing that there are debates and provided that anybody cares about the debates. because Mike's got the marketing. Craig from Palmer, the pillow guy wins the primary. I'll be putting $500 on Klobuchar. Just saying. Yep. Sandra texting in, groan with 3 exclamation points. Okay. Mark on the Boulder Tap House text line, let's just get behind one person and push them across the finish line. Well, one way or another, that'll happen. Can we all agree that whoever it is, we do what Mark says? Trucker Bob, welcome to Hot Talk with the Ox on the Boulder Tap House studio line.
4: Well, not a ping-ponging going on there with me. But, yes, I did get a pillow. He threw one at me,
0: whoever
4: he was.
0: Mm-hmm.
4: And I gave it to our favorite waitress at 7 West because I had my bicycle. She goes, oh, can I have it? Yes, you can.
0: Oh, good for you.
4: Yeah, and I asked her just the other day when I was down there. I said, yes, it's sitting proudly on my Davenport. I said, wonderful. Okay?
0: We love Haley. She does a great job for us.
4: Oh, she's wonderful. And, okay, I say, why not? Why not to Lindell? He's working hard at it. He's a businessman. He has been crown of thorns put on his head and pounded deep. And I think he'd be as good as anybody else. Maybe we don't need a smooth-talking, walk-around-the-answer-question politicians. So up to this point, he's got me in his corral. And we'll see what he may have to say later about certain things.
0: Mm.
4: But, I mean, the guy is a Jesse Ventura that sells pillows. That's all I'm saying. And I don't see any wrong with him. I don't see a whole lot of right with him. Oh, wait, let me take that back. That makes no sense. I see a lot of good with the man, and he's working hard on it, and it's called politics. And whoever can BS the best ends up the winner. So, there
0: okay.
4: you are.
0: All right.
4: The soup is still on the stove.
0: Okay. Okay. Trucker Bob, that means something, I'm sure. 320-251-1990 on the Boulder Tap House studio or text line. Always prioritizing your calls, obviously, on the studio line. Make no mistake about it, this is the development of the campaign. Period. Dave texting in, I expected Trump to fully endorse Mike Lindell for good reason. He has the strong conservative values. He has a strong voice. Okay. Marty. Ox, Michelle Tafoya, all the way. Yeah, okay. You're gonna vote for Michelle Tafoya in the governor and senator race? Just out of curiosity. That would be something. Democrats might be able to figure out how to do that, but I don't think Republicans can. Also, the Minister of Sports and Wit says something or other here, but I have to decipher what it means, so we'll get to that here. And your calls as life just changed for politics in Minnesota. On Hot Talk with the Ox.
5: 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A heat advisory until 10 p.m. on Thursday, and some patchy smoke as well. Today, sunny and hot with a high of 91. 71 on the overnight for Thursday, a high of 92. Friday, 91. Saturday, 89. And by Sunday, still sunny, hot, and 91. 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
10: This is Minnesota News Network. I'm John Anderson. Governor Walz and the state's Emergency Executive Council have approved another 30 days of assistance in the fight against 17 wildfires in northern Minnesota. The governor says he's also tapping into the disaster contingency account for additional recovery resources.
11: The costs are significant to the local community, so we have made the decision in Minnesota, and the legislature has done so, to fill an account with money that allows these counties or local entities to apply to the state for 75% reimbursement from these events.
10: Walz says this account was set up years ago for emergencies that might not meet requirements for federal aid. Dangerous heat continues across much of Minnesota with little relief in sight. An excessive heat warning remains in effect for most of the state through at least Thursday night as temperatures climb into the 90s and heat index values approach or exceed 100 degrees. This is MNN.
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0: talk with the Ox. The day of the bombshell announcement earlier this morning, Donald Trump officially endorsing Mike Lindell for governor of Minnesota, 4 weeks away from the endorsement. 4 weeks away from the primary, excuse me. Did we lose the minister?
1: It looks like we did.
0: Dang it. All right, we had the Minister of Sports and Wit, Don Lyons, on hold just a second ago. We'll see if he can, I don't know what happened there, but we'll see if he can come back to us because he had sent a text on the Boulder Tap House text line earlier. Trump's endorsement, fine and dandy, good for Mike. But I truly believe that the Republicans had to somehow have the candidate set and focusing on Klobuchar. Instead, the battle continues to simply figure out who the candidate is going to be, leaving nowhere enough time to focus on winning the actual governor's race. So as I started, fine and dandy. Okay. That's it. The egos abounded. They just couldn't get out of the way and have the person and just get behind everybody. It's just the way politics works. And, and I didn't think it was the last time I had a Rudy. Rudy Boschwitz was down here with us, I don't know, 10 years ago or so. We had him for a private luncheon, and I had a great talk with him. And I asked him about how he got into it. You know, he was the TV guy for his business, and then ended up becoming the U.S. Senate candidate. And I asked him, well, how did the battle go? I mean, did you battle? You know, were you afraid people would hate you because of the primary battle? He's like, there was no primary battle. Back in those days, we just picked who the candidate was going to be, and then that's who it was. There was no primary battle. It was just, he goes, I was just the right guy at the right time. Like, how refreshing. Will we ever get back to that again? Let's see. Ann texting in on the Boulder Tap House text line. Working hard doesn't beat Amy. I'm sure Dr. Jensen and Matt Burke worked hard. Yep. Let's see. Jeff texting in on the Boulder Tap House text line. Like I said earlier, whoever gets the endorsement of Trump is who I'm going to vote for. I kind of figured it would be Mike anyway. That's an enormous amount of power. My prediction was that he wouldn't officially endorse. So is it, what do you think? Is it that nothing really has developed in the campaign? Like there isn't a real, there hasn't been any stunts. There hasn't been any huge swings in polling. Monumental mistakes. It does seem like every time we turn around, there's something involving Kendall Qualls, that he made some decision to involve somebody in his campaign that now is under scrutiny and you question his judgment. The Damuth campaign showing fundraising totals rivaling anybody else. But does that resonate? It's huge. For nuts and bolts, it's crucial. But, you know, short of her parachuting out of a helicopter with a group of army commandos and landing, you know, in the center of the track in a county fair grandstand and having, like, you know, explosives go off and having her jump on stage and say, I'm Lisa Damuth running for governor. You know, people aren't doing that stuff. We're just not seeing those big stunts or the big attention getting things. The Republican establishment in Minnesota just doesn't know how to get out of its own way, which is why they hardly ever win a statewide election, says a texter on the Boulder Tap House text line. Well, I contend that this is a game changer. And when I say game changer, I'm not saying that this means Lindell wins the primary. I'm saying this changes everything regarding campaigning. This is a circle the wagons, bring in all the advisors, go over all the contingency plans that we had before we announced that we ran for governor and figure out how to combat this. I think. Remember, these are primary voters we're talking about. Okay, so moving forward, I have a sheet opened up. Wasn't going to do it today, but there's a lot of news this morning. Some competing theories about how many people are expected to vote in primaries nationally and statewide. One source predicts well over a million people voting in a primary in Minnesota, which would be huge. Other sources say it'll be a dismally low turnout. So I would put it to you, Hot Talk with the Ox listener, starting today, Who do you think is going to win the primaries? And what do you think the turnout's going to be? That will be kind of the, what's that? That's the special factor. So if you pick all the right candidates, that's one thing. But as a bonus, what do you think the turnout is going to be? Are we motivated? And I mean that Democrats, Republicans, everybody, as citizenry, are we motivated to vote in the primary this year? I think we are more than ever. I think I side with the high primary turnout. What say you? Next on Hot Talk with the Ox.
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3: With SRN News, I'm Bob Agnew in Washington. President Trump in Carlisle, Pennsylvania today, speaking at the Pennsylvania Defense and Innovation Summit at the U.S. Army War College. That have been expected to focus on defense priorities, military readiness, and emerging technologies. Slow-moving storms rent much of southern Texas with more heavy rain today, prompting warnings to evacuate flooded areas after downpours washed out a number of roads and farmland, led to dozens of high-water rescues across the region. The search continues for three people still missing after a boat went down yesterday off the coast of San Francisco. At least one person was confirmed dead, 16 others rescued. That boat had been carrying mostly family members as part of a memorial service. A winning session on Wall Street. The Dow was up by 150 points, and NASDAQ up by 162, and the S&P 500 gained 28. This is SRN News.
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5: For KBRFradio.com News, I'm News Director Derek Sidian. Otter Tail County is applying for a deed demolition grant as part of the next steps in redeveloping the Westridge Mall. At the Fergus Falls Committee of the Whole meeting on Wednesday morning, Deputy County Administrator Nick Leonard requested the City Council adopt a resolution of support for the county's application for up to $500,000 in funds for the cost of testing and abatement of hazardous materials at the mall property. Leonard says that the testing and removal of these materials needs to be taken care of before any potential demolition can occur.
6: If you've been in there recently, you know there's lots of standing water, there's lots of mold, but obviously we anticipate lots of other asbestos, other types of cleanup that's going to be required.
5: During the meeting, Leonard also informed the council that the county is on track to have control of the mall property by the end of the month. The council will officially vote on adopting a resolution of support for the deed grant at the city council meeting on Monday. Smoke from wildfires has prompted an air quality alert across much of Minnesota through Friday. The Minnesota Pollution Control Agency says smoke from fires in northeastern Minnesota and Canada is creating unhealthy air, especially for children, older adults, and people with heart or lung disease. Health officials recommend limiting prolonged outdoor activity, keeping windows closed, and using air conditioning on recirculate if possible. Air quality is expected to be the worst across northeastern Minnesota, with unhealthy conditions possible in much of the rest of the state. Representative Michelle Fischbach is among the representatives who have introduced the Diesel Engine Flexibility Act. This legislation provides 10 years of legal protection for companies that follow the EPA's 2025 and 2026 guidelines, reducing unnecessary engine shutdowns caused by faulty DEF sensors while maintaining emissions protections. Fischbach said, quote, "Hardworking Minnesotans should not be penalized by bureaucracy when a sensor malfunctions, The DEF Act provides a vital 10-year legal shield that protects our agricultural and trucking industries from unnecessary shutdowns, keeping supply chains moving while maintaining existing emission standards. This is a common-sense solution for rural America. End quote. Representative Fishbach says faulty DEF sensors and rigid EPA engine shutdown requirements are costing farmers, truckers, and operators time and money, often through no fault of their own. She says the DEF Act addresses this by strengthening monitoring capabilities, limiting engine shutdowns and performance reductions, and providing independent technicians with legal clarity to service their customers' equipment. For KBRFradio.com News, I'm Derek Sidian. Get more news at KBRFradio.com. 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
7: Here's your forecast from News Talk 1250 KBRF. A heat advisory until 10 p.m. on Thursday, and some patchy smoke as well. Today, sunny and hot with a high of 91. 71 on the overnight for Thursday, a high of 92. Friday, 91. Saturday, 89. And by Sunday, still sunny, hot, and 91. 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

0: with the Ox on this monumental day. The Ides of July are upon us. 15th of July, 2026. It happened this morning. Mike Lindell has my complete and total endorsement. He will make Minnesota great again, says Donald Trump in black and white on Truth Social. Wow. 320-251-1990 on the Boulder Tap House studio or text line. Okay. I would love to see Mikey as our governor. He is undeniably a fighter and proved it by putting it all on the line to fight corrupt establishments, voter fraud. But the biggest question is, can he win the independent vote? If everyone gets behind Mike and doesn't do any nasty smear campaigns, then there's a chance. I'm going to make another prediction. And again, remember my political predictions. I do go out on a limb from time to time, but I make sport out of letting you know that they're always wrong. With the occasional, exception that proves the rule. But I'm going to predict that none of the gubernatorial candidates come out and say, well, since Donald Trump endorsed Mike Lindell, we're suspending our campaigns. So, yeah, it'd be great if we could all get behind a candidate, but smart money is that that's probably not going to happen until after the primary. So far, it looks like really the biggest criticism, the biggest bashing, if you will, of candidates is Schwarzy campaign for Senate and the Kendall Qualls campaign for governor, merely bashing their opponents for not agreeing to debates. So if we can keep it to that, that's great. It'd be great if they would do some debates. They've done a ton already, I mean, at least in the governor's race. But still, I get it. Other than that, once we get to character assassination, then you know it's all over. Because how do you get behind somebody then after that? But we all have to unite behind the candidate. I think, anyway, we're desperate to get a Republican governor. I was just talking with some folks yesterday about that. It's like, what have we learned over the years? What's the crucial element to really anything meaningful, defense or offense in the country? Judges. How do you get judges? The governor appoints them and or the president appoints them. I know it's a different formula how it works, but ultimately it's the same. So without an executive, we will continue to get liberal judges. Thus, any law that might change anything meaningful in Minnesota will be struck down as unconstitutional. Thus, we're doomed. Dead pizza. No longer. Right? So we desperately need a governor. However, moving forward, at least we need one body of the legislature practically just to operate on defense. But still, we'll still not, unfortunately, not be able to change the makeup of the courts. And that's unfortunate. So we're desperate to get a governor, Republican governor. So how can we get that? What's the best way to do it? Will Donald Trump switch? Will Mike Lindell be the biggest advocate if Lisa Damith or Kendall Qualls wins the primary? Will he switch and say, you know what, I'm gonna put all of my marketing towards these guys now? I'd love to hear that commitment. Really interesting. 320-251-1990. So I ask you, I'm sorry, I didn't get to this yet. Forgive me, I was going to do this. Story out of Channel 5. According to their headline, primary election 4 weeks away, low turnout likely. According to their analysts, whoever it is, who is saying this? This is Steve Scheer guy, right? The academic that they always cite all the time. Carleton College political analyst. I think it's hard for anybody to be focusing on a primary campaign in the middle of July on a warm summer day. There are so many other attractive things to do. Okay, that's fine. But at the same time, let's see, 2024, 2 years ago, 13% of eligible voters cast ballots in the August primary. 19 to 23% showed up in 2022, 2020, and 2018. But in 2016, 7.42 voted. So they're predicting low turnout because it's summer. Yet Blois Olson from Fluence Media, Morning Take, a political analyst, says, nope. prediction is totally different. Prediction is that, in fact, we will see 1 million plus voters for the first time in Minnesota history. What do you think? I think with Donald Trump weighing in on this, you just boosted voter turnout in Minnesota. I don't know what number it is, but I think you boosted voter turnout in Minnesota. Donald Trump now has a stake in this. There are some people who just wait to hear what Donald Trump tells them to do, and then that's what they do. Probably lots. Make no mistake about it. Like it or hate it. Marty, thanks for holding. Welcome to Hot Talk with the Ox on the Boulder Tap House studio line.
1: Good morning, Ox.
0: Yo, yo.
1: So I hope your other listeners caught my sarcasm in regards to LaFoya. But
0: oh, did I read that on the air? I must have.
1: You did.
0: Okay, funny. You did. Sometimes I forget when I read it if I read it on the air or not. Yeah. Yeah. Michelle LaFoya.
1: If you did, I went, God, I hope they get that. I'm driving down 238 going into Albany, and by gosh, there's a Mike Lindell for governor sign. I thought that was kind of appropriate.
0: He's working Greater Minnesota. He's working the flyover country. It's amazing.
1: Yeah, and I truly believe that he genuinely wants to make life better for Minnesotans and make a better government for the state. I really believe that.
0: I think they all do. I don't think there's a candidate that doesn't want that, personally.
1: Yes. But. And things are, regarding the turnout, I think... or I believe anyway that with the state of the state, the fraud and just all of it, I really think that there's going to be a good, strong turnout this year.
0: Yeah, you think so? Okay. Okay. Yep. Hold on, Marty. You're our first official predictor. So would you like over 1 million? What do you think?
1: I think it's not going to hit 1 million, okay. But it's going to be real close.
0: Okay. Do you want to predict some big winners, the two Senate and the governor's race?
1: The Senate one was tough. I'm a big LaFoya fan. Mm. I think Michelle's got personality and backing. Qualls. It doesn't excite me. Mm. The governor's race, I just don't have a lot of confidence in the integrity, if you will, of the election process.
0: Well, we're going primary for starters here. So,
1: well, primary, I think Lindell is going to cross the line. I really do. I'm still kind of in a toss up on the Senate race.
0: Okay.
1: But I think Lindell really does have, he's got a very good history or story, if you will, regarding his weaknesses and how he overcame them. And I think Minnesotans appreciate that the hard work, make things happen. And I think he'll get across the line in the primary.
0: Mm-hmm. All right, Marty, thanks. Yep, big day. Whew, appreciate
1: it. Big day.
0: Yep,
1: see you later.
0: Thank you. Amazing day. This is, so this is where I would ask, because I'm going to proceed from the assumption, the reason not everybody runs for governor is because they don't have the plan. So I would assume that every gubernatorial candidate has some sort of a flow chart where it says, if this, then this. So this has to be pre-planned, would have been pre-planned before even announcing that you're running for governor. So they have to have contingency plans. They have to know exactly what their strategy is going to be and then enact it. So this is the, okay, now this happened, therefore we enact this plan. Because if they're all of a sudden now reacting like, gal, what do we do now? Uh-oh, no chance. So these candidates have to have their plan long ahead of time because they know that this was looming out there. If I get the endorsement, then what? If somebody else gets the endorsement, then what? This is high stakes, man. Jeremy predicts a high number of dead people voting. Also, illegals multi-voting. Well, we can't substantiate that, so I'm sorry. I I can't make that an official prediction. 320-251-1990 on the Boulder Tap House studio or text line. Moving, if we want to move beyond this, this is open, obviously, for, I mean, for the day. This is big news. But from yesterday, could have been Monday, I'm not sure, whatever, earlier this week, Gallup released their annual poll of confidence in our institutions. In other words, do we have confidence in businesses and government? In this, in that. It's always an interesting poll. Kind of gives you a mood of the country. So we'll ask the questions of you and give you some of the answers on that. And I know that maybe a lot of you are thinking, if it wasn't for this big announcement by Donald Trump this morning, Ox, I'm sure your first story would have been Joe Biden is about to release a book. I know that's what you were thinking, like the biggest story out there. So we'll do our best to try to cover that too, maybe, on Hot Talk with the Ox.
2: 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A heat advisory until 10 p.m. on Thursday, and some patchy smoke as well. Today, sunny and hot with a high of 91. 71 on the overnight for Thursday, a high of 92. Friday, 91. Saturday, 89. And by Sunday, still sunny, hot, and 91. That's your weather from News Talk 1250 KBRF.
3: This is MNN Sports. I'm Mike Grimm. The Minnesota Lynx are on the court this hour, hosting the LA Sparks in a Wednesday matinee at the Target Center. Minnesota has the WNBA's best record at 18-6, but head coach Cheryl Reeves said ahead of today's game she wants more from her club.
4: I want us to get back to us understanding, like, being difficult to play against, and there's different parts of a possession where that happens, and dictating is the word we use a lot.
3: Timberwolves president of basketball operations Tim Connelly says he is indeed pursuing free agent star LeBron James along with several other teams. Connelly says his sales pitch to James includes that this franchise gives him a chance to win it all at a place that's never been done before.
5: It's hard not to look at LaMelo and Jaden and Rudy and Ann and Josh, and we saw what TJ did in the postseason. We think Behringer has a chance to be a really special player. We're extremely excited to get Io back. That was a pretty competitive market. He had options all over the league. You know, I like who we are, and we're pretty proud of who we are, so hopefully that's appealing not just to LeBron, but any free agent.
3: Playing with Anthony Edwards is certainly appealing for new point guard LaMelo Ball, who was officially introduced in Minneapolis yesterday.
6: I know Ant for a minute, so, I mean, we've been talking. Just everybody excited, and we ready to get to work.
3: Ball says he's ready to impact winning.
6: I feel it could do a lot. I mean, I'm just coming here ready to play. I'm here to learn and just, you know, give them all.
3: Minnesota head coach Chris Finch says Ball provides them a go-to ball handler.
7: Gives us a point guard, you know, and gives us great size in the West. You know, you got to have kind of big backcourt. We learned that through the playoffs this year. As Tim mentioned, is a player that elevates everybody. I think he can, you know, unlock Rudy to another level at the rim.
3: Should be an interesting offseason for the Minnesota Timberwolves. Baseball, the Twins are off tonight. The All-Star break continues. They return to action in Chicago on Friday to take on the Cubs at Wrigley Field. The AAA Saints also off for the break. They start a home series against Louisville on Friday in St. Paul. 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

0: This is the Ox. Welcome to Hot Talk with the Ox. The Ides of July are upon us.
1: Ooh.
0: Mike Lindell gets the big endorsement from Orange Man. Full support. Boom. There you go. Hard to talk about anything else at this point. However, there are other things going on in the world. Maybe related is a Gallup poll. The annual confidence in our institutions poll by Gallup came out, whatever it was, this week sometime. And getting to it now, ask yourself this. What is your confidence in institutions? Institutions, banks, organized labor, the presidency, Congress, television news, the police, etc. The good news is it's not a lot worse than it was last year. The bad news is it was terrible last year. Kind of like, okay. The whole thing, if the aggregate, if you will, what is it? 48% in 1979, 48% of us had a great deal or quite a lot of confidence in U.S. institutions. Today it's 27%. So that's bad. It has really gradually gone down. There's been some fluctuations, but it's gradually kind of just, if you look at it, gone down, obviously. It didn't just like shoot down in the last couple of years. So we have that going. Wars and, you know, who knows what other things, socio-political things going on, whatever. But right now, we're at 28% confidence in banks. Okay, which is up from the low point, but down from where it was in 1993, almost half. Organized labor, same thing. The presidency, 23% was the low point. We're up to 27% now have confidence in the institution of the presidency. 17% up 3 from the low point have confidence in big business. 17% have confidence in the criminal justice system. 14% have confidence in television news. Guess what it was in 1993? 46%. Wow. All right, that's quite a drop. The popo. 64% of us had quite a lot of confidence in the police, the institution of police back in 93. Now it's down to 45%, but that's up from the low point. Churches are up 2 points from the low point, now at 33%, but that's half of what it was in 1993. The U.S. Supreme Court, also about half, 27%, down from 50 1993. Let's see. Congress, by the way, is up from its low point. They're up to 9% now, almost in double digits. The military, while at 82% in 93, now it's down to 61%. Read into that what you want. Public schools, 27%, almost at the low point. Newspapers, 17%, almost at the low point. The medical system, 51% of us had confidence in the medical system in 93. Now it's down to 28, which is tied with the low point. So it's as low as it's been for a medical system. Interesting. Of course, Democrats and Republicans differ on a lot of these things. 88% of Republicans have confidence in the military. 42% of Democrats do. 61% of independents do, by the way. Churches, 57% of Republicans still have confidence in the institution of churches, organized religion. All right. Only 29% of independents do and 17% of Democrats do for some reason. Heathens. Let's see, what else do we have? Kind of an interesting thing. Higher education, 23% of Republicans have a lot of confidence in it. 50% of Democrats, though, do. Aha! Criminal justice system, almost even. 22% of Republicans have confidence in it. 18% of independents. 13% of Democrats do for some reason. What's their problem? They're the ones that have ruined it. What do you mean? Organized labor. 18% of Republicans have confidence in it, 27% of independents, 32% of Democrats do. I mean, this stuff is low. Like, we just don't have confidence in our institutions anymore. It is really something. Are we desperate for a resurgence in feeling good about these institutions that actually are the cornerstone of our society? Yikes. By the way, only 6% of Republicans have confidence in TV news. Good thing we're on radio. 16% of independents and 16% of Democrats do, too. So everybody's hating TV news right now. Ugh. So read into that as you will. But moving forward, we'll see what happens. We'll see what happens if the midterm elections help. If we can get out of this quagmire with Iran, that would help. Inflation comes down, that would help. Or if Jesus would return, or we'd learn the truth of the UFOs, wouldn't that help too? Game changer. Coming up on Hot Talk with the Ox, cigarettes are making a comeback. The Congress has actually voted for a time change ordinance. Will the Senate follow suit? And ICE is stopping pulling people over for that reason, right or wrong, and a whole bunch of other random stuff. But of course, Trump endorsing Mike Lindell for governor of Minnesota. Big news. We'll continue that convo next on Hot Talk with the Ox.
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1: News this hour from Town Hall. I'm Keith Peters in Washington. The U.S. has reimposed a blockade on Iran after Tehran's attacks on ships in the Strait of Hormuz.
2: The U.S. Navy has restarted a blockade of Iranian ports. Now, this blockade is aimed at stopping Iran from getting its crude oil to the international market. And that's important because crude oil is a main driver of Iran's economy. Now, this comes as Iran has been attacking ships going through the Strait of Hormuz on a route that is hugging the coastline of Oman.
1: That's correspondent John Gambrell reporting from Dubai, United Arab Emirates. Throughout most of this month, Town Hall News has been partnering with the international Christian nonprofit relief organization Food for the Poor to rush emergency medical supplies and meals to earthquake victims in Venezuela. As international media attention turns to other headlines, the group's spokesman Daniel Patino says help is needed now more than ever.
3: Well, yes, this is actually the moment that matters the most. This is when the cameras leave and the need remains. And again, families don't rebuild their lives overnight. Families that Food for the Poor serves, and even as well as the families that have already been blessed by your listeners, there's still more families that we are seeing day to day that need our help. Every donation counts and is getting to the families right away.
1: Patino adds that a donation banner to help victims can be found at our website, srnnews.com. President Trump says immigration and customs enforcement officers should continue vehicle stops despite recent fatal shootings. Trump's statements Wednesday run counter to a new suspension of the stops that are used as part of his immigration crackdown. On Wall Street, the Dow by 150 points, the S&P advanced 28. More at townhall.com.
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6: Former President Joe Biden talks about his decision to not run for re-election, among other topics, in a new memoir. The book is called Promise Me America, and Biden released a video to accompany his announcement.
7: It's about the challenges we faced as a nation, about the decisions I made, and why I made them. Ending our nation's longest war in Afghanistan, strengthening NATO, and supporting Ukraine. It's about why I chose to run for re-election and why I chose to step aside.
6: Promise Me America will be released November 17th. Donna Water, Washington.
1: Visitors to Wolfgang Amadeus Mozart's hometown can see the composer and his dog in miniature as Salzburg celebrates the 270th anniversary of his birth. News and analysis at townhall.com. From Washington, I'm Keith Peters. Israel has ramped up strikes in Gaza with an attack on police.
8: Israeli airstrikes have killed about a dozen people in Gaza over the past 2 days, local health officials say, part of a wider campaign of attacks on the territory by Israel, despite a months-old ceasefire with Hamas. Among the dead are a woman and six police officers killed in an airstrike on a police station in the densely populated Jabalia refugee camp in northern Gaza. That was on Tuesday. In another strike on Wednesday, three members of the same family were killed in central Gaza. The Israeli military has not commented on the strikes in central and another in southern Gaza. I'm Charles Villatesma.
1: The U.S. Mint has started producing

0: a new $1 coin featuring President Trump to help celebrate America's 250th birthday. The Treasury Department announced Wednesday the commemorative coin will be released in the fall. 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
2: 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A heat advisory until 10 p.m. on Thursday, and some patchy smoke as well. Today, sunny and hot with a high of 91. 71 on the overnight for Thursday, a high of 92. Friday, 91. Saturday, 89. And by Sunday, still sunny, hot, and 91. 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

0: Holiday Inn, Bismarck, North Dakota, circa 1971. I walked into the sauna, poolside, for the first time. It smelled exactly like it smells outside right now. All these years later, outside, not inside. The smoke, it felt like, I feel like I'm in that sauna. A little bit of wood burning, the hot wood. I'm sure that thing would be, way against any kind of safety standards nowadays. That Holiday Inn, long gone. Bulldozed, whatever became of it, I don't know. But, yeah, reminds me of an actual sauna of my youth. A slight burning of wood and ridiculously hot temperatures. So there you have it. Decided to step out a little bit, do a little recon, see what's going on outside as we continue Hot Talk with the Ox on this big day. While, of course, there's no shortage of comments, thoughts, and whatever, my guess is right now if you're involved in a gubernatorial campaign, your day has just changed after the big announcement of Mike Lindell getting the nod from the big man. Maybe this was known all along. This surprises me. I didn't know this was coming today. But something else, Terrible Todd, in the news that will affect all of us, probably more than anything. The Sunshine Protection Act. Okay, I'll bite. Here we go. And I was thinking about that this morning. Odd that this is in the news today, but they voted yesterday, the U.S. House of Representatives, Congress, to stop changing our clocks twice a year. No more spring ahead, no more fall back. That's it. No more. On a 308-117 vote. Well, well, well. So this goes now to the U.S. Senate for their consideration, and then theoretically onto the president for whatever he's going to do with it. Now, your guess is as good as mine what's going to happen when it gets to the Senate, but I know what you're asking. You're asking, okay, Ox, so which one is it? It is daylight saving time. So they want what it is right now to be permanent. In other words, that's what this act is. This act is not to just stop changing the clocks, but it's to pick a time, and they've picked a time, and that time is now. Therefore, no more darkness at 4:15 in the afternoon in the winter. However, no more light in the winter when you're going to work, if this gets passed. So this rekindles the conversation now. And by the way, so according to this, the states could get out ahead of this before they actually implement this and decide to opt out. So like if the states want to, they see this happening, they're like, nope, but they have to opt out before this goes into effect, if the Senate passes it and the president signs it. So a state could opt out of this, and theoretically they could just continue on with what they're doing. I don't know. This is going to be really confusing. Logistically, I don't see how this happens. That being said, the debate is, okay, but do we go along with this because we're sick of changing the clocks? Or did you want it the other way? And I have come full circle on this. And we argued about this last year, the year before. Minnesota has already passed into statute a compliance law that when the federal government makes a decision on this, Minnesota will go along with it. So Minnesota already, they could come back and reverse it, but it's in statute right now that if the federal government decides on this, then we'll just go along with it. But again, that could change because maybe we don't want daylight saving time. But most people, I think, do. I just have come full circle, and I think, and I'm pretty sure I'm right about this, it's because of my advancing age. I attribute this entirely to my advancing age. Otherwise, I'm just going to have to attribute it to myself being, not interested in consciousness. Because while I was adamant that we should have it this way, the daylight saving time, I want more light at night, don't care about the morning. Well, now, as I don't know if it is getting older, maybe it's just hosting morning shows all these years. But I really have no use for full daylight at 10 p.m. in the summertime. I wouldn't mind an earlier sunset. And I also have no use for daylight. If it's going to get dark at 5:15 in the winter, to me that's no different than getting dark at 4:15. So, like, I think I'm going with the whole I'd rather have standard time rather than daylight saving time. Who's with me? Now, we argued about this, just a few years ago, I'd have argued adamantly the opposite. So I used to be not much more nocturnal, you know, going to bed, you know, going to sleep at, you know, 4 o'clock in the morning because my life was second shift and or whatever. It changes. Or are you cool with just having it stop and the time changes stop and whatever it is fine with you? We'll see. But we don't know what the Senate's going to do. As Terrible Todd said to me earlier today when I asked him about this, he's like, yeah, the Senate never does anything.
1: Right.
0: So why should we expect the Senate to even act on this? They might not even act on it. This might be nothing. J.B. Kane, I want standard time for all states, no exceptions. Yeah, the whole Arizona thing and other slices of here and there, it is kind of weird. Sandra is with me. Agree about getting older and not caring about daylight at 9 p.m. Sun up at 9 a.m. in the winter. Yeah, that's what it would be. That's what Congress has said. Yep. So, like, if you're working the kind of the usual 9 to 5 in the wintertime, you wouldn't see daylight unless you're at work. It would be dark going to work and still dark coming home. I got to say, one of the weirdest things, though, about like at the end of work in the shoulder seasons is if you go out for happy hour. Like you walk in to the bar and it's perfectly daylight and you just have a drink, talk with your friends and then go home and it's dark out. That's one of the weird things. Like, wait a minute here. It's only 6 o'clock, 5 o'clock. Isn't there an issue about getting kids to the bus in the dark? Yeah, big time. But again, I think the argument probably is that it's going to be dark anyway. So who cares if it stays dark until 9 or 10 o'clock in the morning? I don't know. I like the half-hour shift as well. Thank you for this. Another texter with me. Wouldn't it make sense to make that a half-hour shift and then leave it? I agree. Trucker Bob, welcome to Hot Talk with the Ox. What say you?
2: I say leave it as it is. Daylight and standard. That's good for batteries plus because you're supposed to change your batteries in that and in your fire detectors.
0: Mm-hmm.
2: And here's the one that really gets my goat as a coast-to-coaster, time zones. There's part of western Florida that's still on standard time.
0: Yep.
2: Indiana,
0: yeah.
2: You go into it. Time change.
0: Mm-hmm.
2: I mean, that is goofy, and the railroads put that in way back when. For what reason? I have no idea.
0: Mm-hmm.
2: The only thing is, as trucking, you always logged where you were out of, you know. And a lot of cops didn't realize that, so you could juggle the numbers, you know. And not get caught with the guy. Your logbooks are screwed up.
0: Never whatever. Thought about that.
2: Yeah, no, they're not screwed up. They're made up.
0: Yeah.
2: So, okay, I say stick with what we got. See you, buddy.
0: I appreciate the honesty. Yeah. Well, we'll see. This was a big vote in Congress because remember we've had champions of this. Wasn't Rubio when he was a senator? Wasn't he a big champion of this somehow? Who was the guy? There was some prominent politician that was sponsoring this legislation. Oh, here we go. Ask any dairy farmer how they like the time change. I'm on board with not changing the time. I don't care which one they choose, but compromise. Move it 30 minutes and we can get the best of both worlds. Seems like it. Yeah, I suppose. Farming, right? Screws everything up. I know. Screws everything up, period, for everybody. But I, look, and this is where, like, maybe you're different, but when the wintertime comes around, like, I have nothing that is daylight dependent to do after 5 o'clock in the wintertime. I mean, I don't have to trim the hedge. I don't have to mow the lawn. I'm not going to go for a bike ride. Like, what is there anything that's daylight? It's almost better at night, right? Like, if you're a cross country skier or something, go to some of these night trails. I don't know what, but what do you need the extra daylight at night in the afternoon for in the winter? I don't know, but it's kind of freaking me out because I love the heat. I'm loving this hot weather, and it makes me uncomfortable talking about winter right now, so I'll probably shift gears on this. It's just a big story. It was going to be one of our big stories today on Hot Talk with the Ox until Donald Trump stole it all again and made the headlines by endorsing Mike Lindell for governor. What does that do? Unbelievable. Coming up on Hot Talk with the Ox, it looks like cigarettes are on the comeback. People are digging smoking again. Cigarettes? Kind of weird. But it's in the news. Maybe you've heard it. We'll get to that. ICE is no longer pulling over cars. Is this a capitulating? Is this a caving? Or is it the right thing to do? We have more tax fraud charges. The other thing is somebody bought an intact T-Rex dinosaur skeleton for $50.1 million. Which begs the question for you, Hot Talk with the Ox listener. If you could buy a dinosaur, what kind would you want, and how much would you pay for it? And what else would you buy before you would buy a dinosaur skeleton? Next on Hot Talk with the Ox.
1: Here's a forecast on News Talk 1250 KBRF for tonight. The heat advisory continues until Thursday night. 69 for our low tonight under mostly clear skies. Another hot 91 for Thursday. Partly cloudy, 72 for Thursday night's low. Hot 93 on Friday. 88 by Saturday, 66 by Saturday night, and then seeing a possibility of rain on Sunday with a high of 90. That is a look at your forecast on News Talk 1250 KBRF. 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
3: Minnesota News Network, I'm Sean Maloney. The Superior National Forest ordered an evacuation of the Boundary Waters Canoe Area Wilderness on Monday due to ongoing wildfires. Supervisor Tom Hall says the area is about 90% evacuated.
4: We actually have staff that are out there sweeping the Boundary Waters with canoes and others. So our staff, teams of two in canoes, are out there sweeping each of the lakes, making sure that those notices are in place to ensure that we've done our due diligence to make sure that they do get that notification.
3: There are currently 17 active wildfires. Dangerous heat continues across Minnesota with temps in the 90s and heat index values topping 100 degrees. An excessive heat warning remains in effect through at least Thursday night, while wildfire smoke is triggering air quality alerts. Forecasters say the hot, humid pattern could keep highs at or above 90 through the weekend. And President Donald Trump has endorsed MyPillow founder Mike Lindell in Minnesota's race for governor. Trump offered his full backing in a social media post. Lindell is seeking the Republican nomination, while Democratic critics say he would bring Trump's agenda to the state. This is MNN.
5: 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It just might put you 6 feet under.
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1: The Ides of July are upon us. Hey, you know what else we haven't talked about yet today? My ticket to riches lottery. Who's going to get a lottery ticket tonight?
2: Almost 500 mil.
1: We got Powerball and Mega Millions, right?
2: Mega Millions going up there, too. No one won last night.
1: All right. Might have to get a ticket. I only buy it when it's over 500 million because, you know, what's the point of spending $2 for a lottery ticket if the chance is only to win 100 million? That's a waste of money. But if it's 500 million, well, I might buy a ticket. I love seeing rich people buying lottery tickets. It's like they're just in it for the fun. Or lottery winners buying lottery tickets. If you won the lottery, would you ever buy another lottery ticket again? Or would you buy, like, tons of lottery tickets? Hey, I won it once. I can win it again. I don't know. When it comes, like, for scratch-offs for me, when it comes to scratch-offs, if I win on scratch-offs, unless I win, like, $2, then I'll maybe buy another one. But if I win, like, $10 on a scratch-off, oh, I'm cashing in.
2: Yeah.
1: Like, I'm not the, I won 10. Now I'm going to win another 20. This is why, you know, the gambling houses hate me. Like, let it ride, baby. Well, if it's a couple of bucks, maybe. But otherwise, I'm taking the 10. Then I'm going to buy a beer with it. I don't know. Do you or do you not support ICE officers stopping suspected vehicles? We're getting conflicting reports coming out of the Trump administration. We've had a couple of deaths at the hands of ICE officers recently that is just total fodder for the anti-border, pro-illegal immigration faction. It's tragic that somebody has to die, but again, pretty much exclusively these things are always because they're screwing with cops. They're not abiding by our law enforcement directives. All of these things can be prohibited. It sure looks to me anyway. Well, what do we, should we play the Homan thing first?
2: Sure.
1: Okay, here is Border Czar Tom Homan on Hot Talk with the Ox.
3: Well, that decision was made by the secretary along with leadership at ICE. But look, it's not a policy change. It's a temporary pause. Look, the last couple of shootings, ICE leadership along with DHS believes they want to look at these last couple of incidents and look. Is there something that could have been done better? Is there any training that can be improved? Or is simply ICE doing a job and bad things happen when people don't comply with law enforcement officers? So I think it's going to be a short pause, and I'm confident that ICE is well-trained in vehicle stops, and you're going to see us keep moving forward. But this is just a temporary pause where they look at the incidents. But let me say this, too. I hear a lot of noise right now. This is going to affect ICE arrests, and it's not going to. Look, I've done this for a long time. You can when that alien leaves his home, before he gets into the car, you can arrest him then. You can wait till the vehicle gets to the destination and arrest him then. Every case is different. Now, we know vehicle assaults are up over 3,400%. So if we can arrest that alien outside that vehicle and take that two-ton weapon away from him, that's good in some instances. Other instances, we still need to do vehicle stops for a significant criminal. You know, you may want to stop him in a desolate area before he gets downtown. You certainly don't want to stop a criminal alien near a school that in the middle of recess with 100 kids in a playground. Right. There are so many circumstances these agents need to look at to make these decisions. So I do not think this short pause can affect the arrest, because the alien can be arrested before or after that vehicle. But this is what I understand, talking to the director of ICE, it's a short pause just to make sure we're doing the right thing.
1: All right. Who's with me? Hey! Sounds good to me, Tom Homan. Whatever you say, I'm good with. Donald Trump, however, writing on social media this morning, we cannot give up one of ICE's most important and effective crime-fighting tools, the traffic stop. All in capitals, by the way, with one exclamation point. Headline, CNN, Trump says ICE should resume traffic stops after his own administration suspended them. I think if this is what the fake news media wants to cover, how they want to cover it, I think what Homan said is spot on. I don't know all the details. But for one thing, you don't just go out and publicly say we're not going to pull cars over anymore. That's ridiculous. That's what would happen if Democrats were in charge. In fact, we're not only going to pull you over, but we're going to buy you lunch and let you criticize our government and give you more money. I don't know. But you have a couple of things that have just happened with ICE altercations, if you will. And again, so often comply with authorities. Well, these guys weren't even illegal. So they comply with authorities. What do you think is going to happen? For years, regular citizens using really bad judgment who don't comply with police for whatever reason face dire consequences. You know that you're putting your life on the line by doing that. Let's see here. According to the Democrats, the problem is ICE not saying pretty please. Yeah, exactly right. But it doesn't sound like this is a big controversy. It sounds like this is a much ado about nothing, like they're trying to make it sound like Trump is going against his own people. Well, I think Holman's explanation was right on, for better or for worse. Time change deal. Ken texting in, Ox, you're losing me. It's light at 10 o'clock for about a week. Go outside tonight at 9:30. It's just about dark. If it goes the other way, you'll be getting light at 3:30 a.m. for about 2 weeks. Like I said, who cares in the wintertime? Yeah, well, just about dark is a relative term. Depends on if it's cloudy or not, right? I'm of a mind that we don't have night in the summertime. I mean, I'm overly generalizing, but. Also, James texting in on the Boulder Tap House text line. We're $40 trillion in debt, numerous foreign wars, endless fraud, insane foreign aid. Ending standard time is what the House chose to fix. Beam me up! Exclamation point. Well, not only that, but they don't have consensus in the Senate that it's even going to pass. So it's one thing if they knew it's going to pass and become law, but this is still in debate. Don't tell me they're not getting anything done. Ahem. 320-251-1990. Open lines moving forward here as we wrap up Hot Talk with the Ox.
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4: With SRN News, I'm Keith Peters in Washington. President Trump says Immigration and Customs Enforcement officers should continue vehicle stops despite recent fatal shootings. Trump's statements Wednesday run counter to a new suspension of the stops that are used as part of his immigration crackdown. Homeland Security Secretary Mark Wayne Mullen responded by saying later Wednesday that people illegally in the country would be arrested and deported wherever they are. Acting Attorney General Todd Blanche is confronting skeptical questioning at a Senate confirmation hearing about the creation of a fund to compensate allies of President Trump and a tax immunity deal for the president. He's aiming to lock down Republican support that he'll need to advance his nomination. On Wall Street, the Dow by 150 points. More details at SRNNews.com.
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7: For KBRFradio.com News, I'm News Director Derek Sidian. Otter Tail County is applying for a deed demolition grant as part of the next steps in redeveloping the Westridge Mall. At the Fergus Falls Committee of the Whole meeting on Wednesday morning, Deputy County Administrator Nick Leonard requested the City Council adopt a resolution of support for the county's application for up to $500,000 in funds for the cost of testing and abatement of hazardous materials at the mall property. Leonard says that the testing and removal of these materials needs to be taken care of before any potential demolition can occur.
8: If you've been in there recently, you know there's lots of standing water, there's lots of mold, but obviously we anticipate lots of other asbestos, other types of cleanup that's going to be required.
7: During the meeting, Leonard also informed the council that the county is on track to have control of the mall property by the end of the month. The council will officially vote on adopting a resolution of support for the deed grant at the city council meeting on Monday. Smoke from wildfires has prompted an air quality alert across much of Minnesota through Friday. The Minnesota Pollution Control Agency says smoke from fires in northeastern Minnesota and Canada is creating unhealthy air, especially for children, older adults, and people with heart or lung disease. Health officials recommend limiting prolonged outdoor activity, keeping windows closed, and using air conditioning on recirculate if possible. Air quality is expected to be the worst across northeastern Minnesota, with unhealthy conditions possible in much of the rest of the state. Representative Michelle Fischbach is among the representatives who have introduced the Diesel Engine Flexibility Act. This legislation provides 10 years of legal protection for companies that follow the EPA's 2025 and 2026 guidelines, reducing unnecessary engine shutdowns caused by faulty DEF sensors while maintaining emissions protections. Fischbach said, quote, "Hardworking Minnesotans should not be penalized by bureaucracy when a sensor malfunctions. The DEF Act provides a vital 10-year legal shield that protects our agricultural and trucking industries from unnecessary shutdowns, keeping supply chains moving while maintaining existing emission standards. This is a common-sense solution for rural America." End quote. Representative Fischbach says faulty DEF sensors and rigid EPA engine shutdown requirements are costing farmers, truckers, and operators time and money, often through no fault of their own. She says the DEF Act addresses this by strengthening monitoring capabilities, limiting engine shutdowns and performance reductions, and providing independent technicians with legal clarity to service their customers' equipment. For KBRFradio.com News, I'm Derek Sidian. 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
9: Here's your forecast on News Talk 1250 KBRF for tonight. The heat advisory continues until Thursday night. 69 for our low tonight under mostly clear skies. Another hot 91 for Thursday. Partly cloudy, 72 for Thursday night's low. Hot 93 on Friday. 88 by Saturday, 66 by Saturday night. And then seeing a possibility of rain on Sunday with a high of 90. That is a look at your forecast on News Talk 1250 KBRF. 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

0: On this date, 1978, Hot Stones defrost St. Paul, Minnesota. Okay, wait a minute. That wasn't from 1978. But on this date in 1978, dozens of people arrested, pushing their way to get into the Rolling Stones concert at the St. Paul Civic Center. The Some Girls Tour, right? Must have been. Wasn't there. They said it was a great show, though. No problems once the concert started. Were you at the 1978 Rolling Stones concert at St. Paul Civic Center? 320-251-1990. Would love to know. And who would have known, right, back then, that they were going to still be touring in 2026? You'd have never predicted it. Never believed it. Wow. And then most of them would still be alive. Amazing. 320-251-1990 on the Boulder Tap House studio or text line. Obviously, open lines here as we run through the last segment of the show, but I wanted to give you a chance to weigh in. If you've been freeze-dried, doing hard time, just turned on the radio, whatever. The show began today with a revelation, an announcement, an amazing overnight Truth Social post. Actually, not overnight. It was right before the show started this morning. Donald Trump wholeheartedly, explicitly endorsing Mike Lindell for governor of Minnesota. Huge progression. This is from, over a month away now from the Republican convention in Duluth, month and a half, whatever, where to a person, all of the candidates for governor said they would welcome Trump's endorsement. But alas, only one of them is getting it, and it happened this morning. 4 weeks away from when we will know the results, theoretically, of the primary. August 11th, get out and vote. Now Donald Trump squarely behind Mike Lindell. Wow. Okay, so there you have it. As we move forward, changes the landscape considerably. I think it becomes the conversation, regardless whether the other candidates want it or not. Meanwhile, back at Super Friends headquarters, happening now, or actually it's been happening for the past 7 years, Egal Properties LLC, EGAL. All right. They're linked by investigators to all four defendants in a case now, owning at least 14 businesses operated that didn't pay any taxes. This is a Channel 11 story. Prosecutors say they used money to purchase over $7 million worth of commercial real estate in and around Minneapolis. They use the network of businesses to hide personal spending, avoid paying taxes. Additionally, a significant amount of income reportedly came from public child care nutrition programs. Some of the food assistance transactions were associated with Feeding Our Future, Executive Director Amy Bach, according to the Department of Revenue in Minnesota. The people in the company owes more than $350,000 in taxes. One of the principals owes more than $777,000 in state taxes. Who are these people? Well, it's Ali Farah Egal, Fardis Jamah Egal, Abdirizak Ibrahim Haman Abdul, and Samson Gata. Okay. New charges being filed. Apparently, they investigated, Gil Swenson from Bolus and found that he was not implicated in this. But I'm sure those charges are coming. Ahem. What is this? How can we ever get past this? This is tough. In the news today also, 320-251-1990 on the Boulder Tap House studio or text line. I run the risk of sounding petulant. And maybe you're with me on this. But guess who's going to get paid $198,214 as a base salary working for the state of Minnesota? No, we don't know the name yet, but that is how much they have decided they're going to pay the person that they hire to be the inspector general to root out fraud in Minnesota. This new position, this new department created by bipartisan legislation. So $198,214 base salary, assuming then that would also be in addition, there would be, what incentive bonuses, health insurance, time off, car allowance, I don't know what, travel, It would make it among the highest paid positions in state government, according to an NPR story on this. The money comes from this this new panel that we elected to determine how much people are going to make working for these executive positions in the government. Let's see. The person will need to have a degree in criminal justice, public administration, law, or a related field, and have at least 10 years experience in auditing, investigation, law enforcement, or similar assignments. The office will have a base budget so far of about $6.5 million a year. It just, when these things start coming out and you start assigning numbers to them, you're kind of like, oh, I see what they did there. If we find out that we're paying somebody essentially $250,000 a year, I would think that we're okay with that if we can then have them show us how much money they saved us in rooting out fraud. And then bill it back to the Democrats who basically enabled it the entire time anyway. And maybe even the governors, Dayton, Walz. So when I saw that, I thought, oh, not a bad deal. Tell your friends and your children, go to their career fairs and seriously think about being an executive with the state of Minnesota because it pays well and you really don't have to do anything. 320-251-1990. The Minister of Sports and Wit, regarding those people who I just listed off who are now charged with fraud, those damn Norwegians. Right. Is this position appointed by the governor or by a committee that is appointed by the governor? The more things change, the more they stay the same. Aha! I should answer that question. Hold on. It does say so in the story also. The inspector general will be chosen by the governor from a list recommended by a legislative advisory panel. And they do have to have Senate confirmation, and it's a five-year term for some reason. All right, if that helps. Similar, I suppose, to being a commissioner, except the governor has a little bit more leeway, I think, in picking their commissioners. So that's who this person's going to be. We'll see. Interesting that we have that news out right now. Coming up, hold on, I just clicked off of it. I had something else in the Boulder Tap House text line. How much did Nick Shirley get paid to find the Learing Center? You know, why don't we just hire Shirley? And, you know, I mean, why not? Just tell you what, instead, and look, we won't pay him anything. We'll just let him keep all the revenue that he makes from the social media sites that he posts his information on. Save us all that money. Let's see here. I think we got this. Oh, here we go. Another text. Oh, I see this. Oh, this is funny. Hey, Ox, that list of fraudsters you just named sounds like the Swedish mafia. We have a Scandinavian theme here. All right. Jeremy, sounds like their fathers came over on the Mayflower. Yep, see, you're picking it up. All right. Now, coming up on Hot Talk with the Ox, 320-251-1990, are you noticing cigarettes making a comeback? Are you going to buy lottery tickets? And if you could get a dinosaur, what dinosaur would you want and how much would you pay for it? $50.1 million some guy just paid for a T-Rex skeleton. And some dumb stuff, too, as we wrap up Hot Talk with the Ox next.
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2: Here's a forecast on News Talk 1250 KBRF for tonight. The heat advisory continues until Thursday night. 69 for our low tonight under mostly clear skies. Another hot 91 for Thursday. Partly cloudy, 72 for Thursday night's low. Hot 93 on Friday. 88 by Saturday, 66 by Saturday night, and then seeing a possibility of rain on Sunday with a high of 90. That is a look at your forecast on News Talk 1250 KBRF. 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
3: This is Eminence Sports. I'm Mike Grimm. The Minnesota Lynx are on the court this hour, hosting the LA Sparks in a Wednesday matinee at the Target Center. Minnesota has the WNBA's best record at 18-6, but head coach Cheryl Reeves said ahead of today's game she wants more from her club.
4: I want us to get back to us understanding, like, being difficult to play against, and there's different parts of a possession where that happens, and dictating is the word we use a lot.
3: Timberwolves President of Basketball Operations Tim Connelly says he is indeed pursuing free agent star LeBron James along with several other teams. Connelly says his sales pitch to James includes that this franchise gives him a chance to win it all at a place that's never been done before.
5: It's hard not to look at LaMelo and Jaden and Rudy and Ann and Josh. And we saw what TJ did in the postseason. We think Behringer has a chance to be a really special player. We're extremely excited to get Io back. That was a pretty competitive market. He had options all over the league. You know, I like who we are, and we're pretty proud of who we are, so hopefully that's appealing, not just to LeBron, but any free agent.
3: Playing with Anthony Edwards is certainly appealing for new point guard LaMelo Ball, who was officially introduced in Minneapolis yesterday.
6: I know Ant for a minute, so, I mean, we've been talking. Just everybody excited, and we ready to get to work.
3: Ball says he's ready to impact winning.
6: I feel it could do a lot. I mean, I'm just coming here ready to play. Here to learn and just, you know, give them all.
3: Minnesota head coach Chris Finch says Ball provides them a go-to ball handler.
7: Gives us a point guard, you know, and gives us great size in the West. You know, you got to have kind of big backcourt. We learned that through the playoffs this year. As Tim mentioned, is a player that elevates everybody. I think he can, you know, unlock Rudy to another level at the rim.
3: Should be an interesting offseason for the Minnesota Timberwolves. Baseball, the Twins are off tonight. The All-Star break continues. They return to action in Chicago on Friday to take on the Cubs at Wrigley Field. The AAA Saints also off for the break. They start a home series against Louisville on Friday in St. Paul. 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

0: is the Ox. Welcome to Hot Talk with the Ox, wrapping up our show today. We got kind of a random group of characters for you tomorrow, too many to mention, so should be kind of a nutty, wild, crazy show as we're, I guess, the final day tomorrow, right, of this heat wave, sort of.
1: Kind of, yeah.
0: Still going to be hot, but whatever. Looking forward to that. But while we still have time, this is fresh news today. Donald Trump has endorsed Mike Lindell for governor for Minnesota. Wasting no time, we have a release from the Minnesota Democrat Party. Richard Carlbaum, former mayor of St. Joseph, by the way, the DFL party chair. Quote, every Minnesota Republican candidate for governor chased Donald Trump's endorsement, and today one of them has prevailed. This endorsement underscores that MAGA voters expect their candidates to be a rubber stamp for Donald Trump, regardless of how much it hurts Minnesotans. Mike Lindell is Minnesota's election-denying Trump clone. We look forward to holding them both accountable in November. Well, well, well. That's the best we got out of the Democrat Party. I find that to be extremely weak. I think they're scared. I don't really know. These guys, the Democrats, just have this whole thing about everything that Donald Trump does is bad. It's your fault. If you want to say, name one thing that how did Donald Trump hurt Minnesota, according to this? How much it hurts Minnesota? Well, if you want to talk about the Metro Surge, the only reason Operation Metro Surge may have hurt Minnesota is because of the reaction by the liberals. Fair? Also, nobody wants a dinosaur. Everything that old is already in office out near D.C. I love the dinosaur story. I was going to do something else right now, but I don't know. Okay, all right, I got two competing stories right now in my head. Do you want to talk about cigarettes making a comeback or a guy that's paying $50.1 million for the skeleton of a dinosaur? Mm. I mean, all right, maybe we can do both. Feel free to, that's a funny one, though, by the way, Logan. Appreciate that. Feel free to respond to either of those. But the cigarette story, something kind of, every time this comes up, it is mind-boggling to me. And this might be a different take on the whole cigarette thing than you have. But there's a story, maybe you've seen this. It's a Washington Post story, I think, today. For some odd reason, it's catching some lift here in the media. They're talking about cigarettes. Question, are cigarettes back? Question mark. Depending on who you ask, cigarettes never really left. But the attitude towards cigarettes and smokers has shifted. After a period of exile to the cultural fringes, when a cig was something you snuck or that might have gotten you scolded or side-eyed, cigarettes seem to be creeping back to the aspirational center among both civilians and celebrities. Kylie Jenner lighting a cigarette on her March Vanity Fair cover. Sorry, I missed that one. Hailey Bieber, cigarette sticking out of her mouth in an April interview magazine. Okay, I'm not going to these right things. But just if I can, and these are famous people that are caught smoking, apparently, of whom I don't know their names or don't recognize them. But, I mean, I'll bite on this one. The whole cigarette thing. And I watch a fair amount of film noir, for instance, and just movies in general. They've always incorporated cigarette smoking. Not negative. The cool guys and the cool girls are smoking cigarettes, no problem. And I would put it to you that, first of all, like the smoking of the cigarette, you watch MacArthur smoking a pipe. That kind of looks cool. Churchill, George Burns smoking a cigar. I mean, there's just something interesting about that. But the smoking of the cigarette, there's nothing masculine about this little white paper thing in your mouth, I think. I think that's not masculine or cool. But it's not shameful. And I think it's about how people smoke their cigarettes. That's the deal. When you watch these people that are in the shadows smoking right now, if that's how you're smoking your cigarette, you shouldn't be smoking. I mean, you shouldn't be smoking for your health, but I'm not going to sit here and preach about anything like that. Do whatever you want. But if you can proudly fire up a heater walking down the street or whatever, well, then you own it. Fine. But as long as you're walking around with your head down, ducking around, smoking, I mean, people that vape, like, sneak it, they palm it so you can't really see it, then they, it's like, hey, own it, man. What do you, if you're sneaking it around, then I think that's what's stupid. So you're gonna have a smoke, own it. And I will say, man, like these weird out back in the middle of the winter smokers, there's something shameful in there. They just look like they feel like they're shamed, which I think that's weird to be a smoker at that point. And I think it takes a while to probably own it. But I'm not even going to notice somebody smoking if they own it. Like, whatever you do, own it. Sneaking around doing stuff. Well, that's the stupid part. So whatever. But I still don't get why it's cool to have this little white paper thing in your mouth. It's different than like wearing cool sunglasses or whatever. But it's also bad for you. Odd that they, at this point, that cigarettes would even be talked about. For one reason, I don't know how much they cost anymore.
1: $10 a pack.
0: And how much, like, is it 20 in a pack or 25?
1: That I don't know.
0: Yeah. That's just ridiculous. So anyway, but it's like walking around, like, what, you know, the beef jerky. I got beef jerky. I got to sneak it. I don't want anybody to see me in beef jerky, man. I like beef jerky. Like, what? Own it. You ever watch, like, people who just, like, are eating food or whatever it is they're doing? If they're walking down the street, when they own it, that's cool. Otherwise, it's not cool. Doesn't matter what it is. Just kind of a weird thing. Why you would smoke cigarettes, I've never understood. Of all the things you could do, I've never understood that. But especially in this day and age where it's $10 a pack for cigarettes. And people have to sneak it. Like, if you're sneaking it, you know, like, I mean, if it's something that you're sneaking, well, maybe people have that. But if you're sort of sneaking it, like in public, like pretending, like what? We're not going to notice you? Maybe you're trying to get attention. Oh, what's that guy doing? Oh, we smoking a cigarette. Is that cool? Doesn't seem cool. But whatever the case, do what you want. On Hot Talk with the Ox tomorrow, we'll get the fallout. I'm sure there will be lots of reactions to the Mike Lindell endorsement from Donald Trump for governor nationally as well as in the state of Minnesota. So reactions to that, we'll get into that. Can't wait for that. We'll see what else comes about. But also tomorrow night is the big Trump prime time speech. We should have some more leaks on what he's expected to say tomorrow night for some reason. And we'll see what else makes its way. So, meantime, enjoy the heat. Smells like a cigarette outside, really. Ugh. See you tomorrow on Hot Talk with the Ox.
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1: We found that people who have very high levels of this blood test abnormality, p-tau217, were very likely to progress over time. So 38% of them progressed to impairment within 5 years, and actually up to 78% within 10 years.
0: But Sperling says it's too soon for healthy people to get the blood test, which is now used to help diagnose people who are experiencing cognitive problems. I'm Donna Warder.
2: Acting United States Attorney General Todd Blanche appeared before senators at his confirmation hearing. Willie Nelson reports.
3: Acting United States Attorney General Todd Blanche pointed to major crime reductions under the Trump administration while appearing before senators at his confirmation hearing.
4: If you look at Washington and Memphis as examples, where we have worked with federal, state, and local partners pulling thousands of criminals off the streets in those two cities, homicides in D.C. are down about 60%, and overall crime in Memphis declined by more than 40%.
3: Blanche says federal partnerships with state and local law enforcement are delivering results. Willie Nelson, the White House.
2: Heavy downpours are still drenching South Texas with the possibility of dangerous flash flooding. The storms also spawned a tornado in San Antonio on Wednesday morning. The downpours began Tuesday, washing out roads and leading to dozens of high water rescues in counties near the Mexico border. On Wall Street, the Dow by 150 points, the NASDAQ rose 162, the S&P advanced 28. More at Town Hall.
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6: U.S. wholesale inflation fell from May to June on plunging energy prices, but intensifying hostilities with Iran are possibly changing that outlook.
7: The Labor Department reports its producer price index, which captures inflation before it reaches consumers, dropped 0.3% from May. Compared to a year ago, it was up 5.5% in June. Gasoline prices plunged 12% in June, but are still up nearly 43% from June of last year, pushed higher by the Iran war.
6: That is Mike Hempen reporting. New York is blocking new large data centers that fuel artificial intelligence for up to a year to protect the environment and energy grid. The governor signed an executive order this week for the country's first statewide moratorium. On Wall Street, it was a winning session across the board at the closing bell. The Dow up 150 points. With the Wall Street Business Report, I'm Bob Agnew.
2: 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One person is dead and three people are missing after a pontoon boat sank Tuesday afternoon in the waters off San Francisco. We have more on this tragic story from correspondent Donna Warder reporting.
0: One person is dead, three people are missing after a pontoon boat sank Tuesday afternoon in the waters off San Francisco. On the boat were mostly family members holding a memorial service. 16 people were rescued. The group was on a three-deck pontoon vessel almost filled to capacity near Alcatraz Island. When crews arrived at the scene, they found the vessel almost fully underwater, with the motor still running and leaking fuel. Rescuers have been searching for the missing with divers, helicopters, and boats in open ocean on the western side of the Golden Gate Bridge. I'm Donna Warder.
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2: 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Otterto County is applying for a demolition grant as part of the next steps in redeveloping the Westridge Mall. At the Fergus Falls Committee of the Whole meeting on Wednesday morning, Deputy County Administrator Nick Leonard requested the City Council adopt a resolution of support for the county's application for up to $500,000 in funds for the cost of testing and abatement of hazardous materials at the mall property. Leonard says that the testing and removal of these materials needs to be taken care of before any potential demolition can occur.
3: If you've been in there recently, you know there's lots of standing water, there's lots of mold, but obviously we anticipate lots of other asbestos, other types of cleanup that's going to be required.
2: During the meeting, Leonard also informed the council that the county is on track to have control of the mall property by the end of the month. The council will officially vote on adopting a resolution of support for the deed grant at the city council meeting on Monday. The Moorhead City Council has approved a tax incentive to support a new Essentia Health Clinic planned for downtown. The health system will invest more than $8 million to transform the former Wells Fargo building into a medical center offering primary care, urgent care, imaging, laboratory services, physical therapy, and a pharmacy. The city approved a 15-year tax abatement on the increased value created by the renovation, while taxes on the existing property will continue to be paid. Construction is expected to begin this fall, with the clinic opening next spring. Wildfire conditions are worsening in northeastern Minnesota as firefighters battle 17 active blazes across the Superior National Forest. The Camp Fire north of Winton has exploded to more than 2,200 acres, while the Sioux Fire has grown to nearly 3,500. Evacuations remain in effect in parts of Lake, St. Louis, and Cook counties, and officials warn extreme heat, gusty winds, and dry conditions could fuel additional fire growth today. Smoke from these wildfires has prompted an air quality alert across much of Minnesota through Friday. The Minnesota Pollution Control Agency says smoke from fires in northeastern Minnesota and Canada is creating unhealthy air, especially for children, older adults, and people with heart or lung disease. Health officials recommend limiting prolonged outdoor activity, keeping windows closed, and using air conditioning on recirculate if possible. Air quality is expected to be the worst across northeastern Minnesota, with unhealthy conditions possible in much of the rest of the state. Representative Michelle Fischbach is among the representatives who have introduced the Diesel Engine Flexibility Act. This legislation provides 10 years of legal protection for companies that follow the EPA's 2025 and 2026 guidelines, reducing unnecessary engine shutdowns caused by faulty DEF sensors while maintaining emissions protections. Fischbach said, quote, "Hardworking Minnesotans should not be penalized by bureaucracy when a sensor malfunctions. The DEF Act provides a vital 10-year legal shield that protects our agricultural and trucking industries from unnecessary shutdowns, keeping supply chains moving while maintaining existing emission standards. This is a common sense solution for rural America," end quote. Representative Fischbach says faulty DEF sensors and rigid EPA engine shutdown requirements are costing farmers, truckers, and operators time and money, often through no fault of their own. U.S. Senator Amy Klobuchar is calling on the Trump administration to restore funding and staffing for federal food safety programs as officials respond to a nationwide outbreak of cyclosporiasis. The parasitic illness, linked to contaminated food or water, has caused nearly 2,800 confirmed illnesses and 87 hospitalizations nationwide. Klobuchar says recent cuts have weakened the country's ability to detect and contain foodborne outbreaks. The Minnesota Department of Health says there is no outbreak in Minnesota, and case numbers here remain within the expected range for this time of year. A bipartisan bill that would make daylight saving time permanent is headed to the U.S. House floor this week. The Sunshine Protection Act, backed by President Trump, would end the twice-yearly clock changes. For Minnesota, that would mean more daylight during winter evenings, but the trade-off would be much darker mornings. Around the winter solstice, the sun wouldn't rise until close to 9 o'clock in the morning across much of the state, meaning many children would head to school and commuters would travel before sunrise. Supporters say the extra evening daylight would benefit businesses and outdoor recreation, while critics argue darker mornings could create safety concerns. For KBRFRadio.com News, I'm Derek Sidian. Get more news at KBRFRadio.com. 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
9: Here's your forecast on News Talk 1250 KBRF for tonight. The heat advisory continues until Thursday night. 69 for our low tonight under mostly clear skies. Another hot 91 for Thursday. Partly cloudy, 72 for Thursday night's low. Hot 93 on Friday. 88 by Saturday, 66 by Saturday night. And then seeing a possibility of rain on Sunday with a high of 90. That is a look at your forecast on News Talk 1250 KBRF. 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
11: 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Karen Thurnell, 95, died March 10th at Lake Region Hospital. The service will be Thursday morning at 11 at St. James Episcopal Church, followed by a light meal. That service for Karen Thurnell. Brian Field, 61, of Frazee, formerly of Fergus Falls, died December 4th at his residence. The service is now set for Friday afternoon at 1 o'clock at Lakes Area Vineyard Church in Detroit Lakes, with visitation 1 hour prior to the service. Olson Funeral and Cremation handling the arrangements for Brian Field. Stephen Samuelson, 63, of Fergus Falls, died Sunday, February 1st at his residence. There will be a memorial service in Steve's honor on Saturday. That'll run from 1 to 3 in the afternoon at 806 West Beach Avenue in Fergus Falls for Stephen Samuelson. That concludes the announcements.
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9: Time shut down on another day of trading. Here is Wednesday's closing market minute. Corn for September, 9 cents higher. December up 9 cents. March up 8.5. Soybeans for August up 9.5. September up 11 cents. November up 10.75. Soybean meal for August up 150. September up 260. December up 370. Chicago wheat for September up 32.5. December up 32.25. March up 31.75. Hard red spring wheat for September up 26 cents. December up 29 cents. Hard red winter wheat for September 42 cents higher. December up 40.75. Minneapolis spring wheat for September up 25.25. December up 27.25. Live cattle for August down 130. October down 165. December down 175. February down 202.5. Feeders for August 115 higher. September down 47.5. October down 167.5. Lean hogs for August $1.87.5 higher. October up 235. December up 255. That's Wednesday's markets.
12: Hey Max, you look absolutely dashing in that purple tie. 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
16: 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The parasitic livestock pest New World screwworm has appeared in the U.S. for the first time in 60 years, but only in isolated cases so far. Oklahoma State University Extension Livestock Marketing Specialist Daryl Peel.
18: Broadly speaking, there's not a lot of big market impacts. That's the good news, but there's certainly a lot of impacts for the folks that are directly affected and everybody around that area. Beef consumers should have absolutely no concerns about this. This is not an animal disease, an infectious disease. It's a pest. It affects specific animals, doesn't affect meat. Even infected animals, if they're treated early and recover, their meat's fine. Other animals are not impacted.
16: Peel says the pest is still going to be trouble for affected beef producers.
18: The bad news part of this, of course, is producers that are affected, the regions that are affected, are going to face a lot of costs and management headaches. There's going to be a lot of cost to monitoring and treating animals and staying ahead of this thing.
16: Peel says the market impact has been limited so far.
18: The market was almost relieved just to get it over with, but we have to deal with it now, so that still lies ahead of us.
16: My thanks to OSU's SunUp television program for use of the clips. That's Farm to Fork. I'm Daryl Anderson.
19: This is MNN Sports. I'm Mike Graham. The Minnesota Lynx used another strong fourth quarter to win a fourth straight game. They knocked off the LA Sparks at the Target Center this afternoon, 96-87. Minnesota outscored the Sparks by 11 after halftime. Kayla McBride had her fifth straight 20-plus point game, scoring a game-high 24. Fellow guards Olivia Miles and Courtney Williams combined to add 37 more. Head coach Joe Reeves says to do it on Kids Day with an arena full of young fans was great.
20: What a meaningful day it is for us that, so many kids, girls and boys, being in the building, excited as all get out to be there, knowing all the words to all the songs, and gives us that unique energy. And more than anything that we talked about, that you're making an impact, you're affecting change.
19: The Lynx are now 19-6 on the season. That's the best record in the WNBA. They'll host Portland on Saturday night. On to the NBA and the Minnesota Timberwolves. Yesterday, they officially introduced new point guard LaMelo Ball. Remember, they acquired him from Charlotte earlier in the offseason. Minnesota President of Basketball Operations Tim Conley says acquiring Melo was big.
21: When he's healthy, there's not more than a handful of more impactful guys on winning in the NBA, and just his love for the game. This is supposed to be fun. I think he enjoys life, he enjoys playing. You don't want to make this anything but a joyous atmosphere. So you combination of that with immense skills, his playmaking, his elite shooting. We think there's a whole another level of defensive component that he can kind of unlock with his positional size, with his instincts, and with his just IQ. We think he's going to be a heck of a defender. So all those things at 24 years old, we're just super lucky to have him here.
19: From basketball to baseball, the Twins are off tonight for the All-Star break. They return to action in Chicago on Friday to take on the Cubs at Wrigley Field. The AAA Saints also off tonight. They're back in action Friday at home against Louisville. This is MNN Sports.
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1: 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I'm Mike Pearson with news and commentary from America's most essential industry, agriculture. 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Yes, on July 2nd, just before the Independence Day holiday, USDA's weekly export sales report showed something remarkable. Beef export sales for the week ending June 25th accelerated to about 126,000 metric tons. That was up nearly 500% from the week before. Leading the purchases were big orders from Chile and Italy, neither one a traditional buyer of American beef. Well, last week, the USDA erased almost all of it, cutting that number by 90%, down from 126,000 metric tons to 12,000. Those headline orders? Chile's was revised from more than 38,000 tons to just 367. Italy's order went from 32,000 down to 350. Both were off by a factor of 100. The agency said the original figures were, quote, reported in error. Now, traders I spoke with that week were very skeptical of the report because it didn't match the market. As commodity analyst Austin Schroeder of Brugler Marketing put it, quote, we're priced out of the world market to a certain extent, and a 500% export jump just didn't add up. And that's what raises concern. This is the latest stumble in a pattern. USDA missed big on corn acreage last year, and the Foreign Agricultural Service, which runs the export reporting, has taken steep staff cuts. So the real worry isn't one week of missed beef numbers. It's what comes next. Confidence was already slipping before this. An Ag Economist survey earlier this year found that more than two-thirds of economists and nearly three-quarters of farmers say they don't trust the USDA's reports as much as they used to. So the question now is, what happens if another surprising report were to be published by the USDA? Is the trade going to take it at face value, or will they raise some questions? I'll be back with more after this.
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4: Yes, that July 2nd beef export sales report was too good to be true, as the USDA has now rolled back 90% of those sales. Now, the market was able to shrug this reporting error off, but it did take notice. And each time the USDA makes an error, the next report becomes a little bit less believable. That's Farm Progress America, brought to you today by Sukup. 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I'm Mike Pearson. 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
5: Minnesota News Network, I'm Sean Maloney. An air quality alert remains in effect through Friday morning for much of central and northern Minnesota as thick wildfire smoke continues to spread across the state. The Minnesota Pollution Control Agency says smoke from large wildfires in northeastern Minnesota and Ontario will bring unhealthy air to many communities. Health officials urge everyone, especially children, older adults, and people with heart or lung conditions, to limit time outdoors when air quality worsens. The boundary waters are still being evacuated as wildfires continue to burn in northeastern Minnesota. Superior National Forest Supervisor Tom Hall.
6: I would say that we're probably in the 90 sort of percentile of people that we have reached. Obviously, I can't guarantee that. I'll probably never say 100%, but we're getting further and further towards making sure that everybody knows the risk.
5: There are currently 17 active wildfires in the region. When air quality alerts are issued, experts say reducing your exposure is the most important step. University of Minnesota Medical School Duluth toxicologist Sarah Locker explains.
24: If you can limit your exposure, that's the number one thing to do. The, you know, EPA recommends that people stay inside, stay indoors during bad air quality events, and I think that's a great place to start.
5: Locker also recommends using air filtration indoors whenever possible. A packed house of homeowners and HOA property managers attended a town hall meeting in Maple Grove over the new HOA law. The law gives homeowners new protections, including from any case that could be considered a conflict of interest. Republican Senator Eric Lucero recalls a case in Rogers.
25: If there was roof damage, hail damage, the property management company would not even get competitive bids and instead just hire their own subcontractor, which they themselves obviously ran. And that's a clear conflict of interest and not in the best interest of residents of HOAs.
5: Parts of the bill took effect right after the legislative session. The majority of the bill begins January 1st. This is MNN.
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5: In other headlines, Minnesota Attorney General Keith Ellison has sued e-cigarette maker Loon, accusing the company of illegally selling flavored vapes that appeal to children. The lawsuit says products with names like Cotton Candy and Blue Razz Slushy violate Minnesota law. Ellison also alleges that Loon falsely suggested its products had FDA approval when they had not been authorized. Governor Walz was briefed on the northern Minnesota wildfires this morning and then extended state assistance for 30 days to the area. This will keep the National Guard active in the region. The governor is also looking ahead at how to help northern Minnesota in the recovery once the fires are contained.
29: We need to make sure it's recovery and an understanding on this. First and foremost, it's protection of life and property, but we also need to recognize the economic impact to northern Minnesota is going to be felt.
5: DNR says it's possible the boundary waters could be closed for the rest of the summer. State Patrol is investigating after a Bemidji police squad struck a pedestrian earlier this morning. Police say an officer responding to a previous case just after 1 a.m. hit a 36-year-old person who was reportedly wearing dark clothing and standing in the roadway. The pedestrian was hospitalized with injuries. This is MNN.
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13: The Minnesota Department of Natural Resources last week released the state's latest rough grouse survey. The results show a decline from the species peak in 2024. That said, remember, a bad rough grouse year in Minnesota is a great year anywhere else in the lower 48. More details on that grouse survey when we return, but first.
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13: Welcome back. Minnesota's 2026 Spring Rough Grouse Survey found breeding numbers still declining from the game bird's 2024 peak, an expected drop in the species' natural 8 to 11-year population cycle. Survey results showed decline across most of the state's forested regions, while limited data from northwestern Minnesota made trends there less certain. The DNR conducts the survey by monitoring spring grouse drumming activity, Drumming is a low sound that male grouse produce as they beat their wings rapidly in increased frequency to signal the location of their territory. The DNR and its partners have conducted rough grouse surveys for 75 years to monitor the state's breeding population. Several survey routes in the Northwest region were not completed this year thanks to staffing cuts in federal agencies. Readers can see the entire rough grouse survey report at mndnr.gov/wildlife/grouse. This has been from the pages of the Outdoor News. Learn more at outdoornews.com.
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1: Here's your forecast on News Talk 1250 KBRF for tonight. The heat advisory continues until Thursday night. 69 for our low tonight under mostly clear skies. Another hot 91 for Thursday. Partly cloudy, 72 for Thursday night's low. Hot 93 on Friday. 88 by Saturday, 66 by Saturday night. And then seeing a possibility of rain on Sunday with a high of 90. That is a look at your forecast on News Talk 1250 KBRF. 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
1: 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Joining me now from the Fergus Falls School District, I've got Superintendent Jeff Drake. 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
3: Hey, good morning on this beautiful day, Dave.
1: It is a beautiful day. We were talking about, you know, how everything's going to be going back to school, and you mentioned you just penned the letter for welcome back students.
3: I did. Here we sit in mid-July, and yet in a few more weeks, we'll have our fall sports practice begin, and then a couple weeks after that, we will be launching into a brand-new school year. So things are, we're preparing buildings, facilities, getting notifications and correspondence ready to go out, so the things keep turning.
1: Things keep turning, and you kind of mentioned sports starting up before you know it, and we don't have any resolutions of acknowledgement, so let's jump right into reports and correspondences. Derek was up first.
3: Derek was up first and gave a really nice report on spring activities, and then more generally a recap of the year of accomplishments for our students, and then a little precursor of some changes that we'll make coming this school year that we think are our community will really appreciate. So looking at the spring activities report, we had total participation in our spring activities of 273. That was down just slightly from 284 the prior year, but typically we're running in the 270s to 280s, so this kind of fell in line with what we would historically predict. Had a very, very successful 25-26 school year in activities. Going through a few of the accomplishments, it was the first time in school history our girls tennis team and girls track teams won the team section championship. The one at play earned the Star Award, which is the highest award given at state. They don't do first and second place, but those superior ratings were the tops of any one-act play competing down there. Esports qualified for the first state tournament this year, so congratulations to our esports team. The football team, girls Nordic ski team, and the robotics teams all qualified for the state tournament. And the girls hockey and boys basketball teams reached the section finals. Individuals qualified for the Minnesota State High School League state tournament in girls tennis, girls cross country, girls swimming, wrestling, gymnastics, boys swimming, girls Nordic skiing, boys track, girls track, and boys golf. All this took place, Dave, while expanding our lead over all CLC teams, Central Lakes Conference teams, in earning sportsmanship awards and having our highest number of seniors since before the COVID era. Earning academic awards, as well as the number of seniors involved in three or more activities. So all in all, just a wonderful year of student accomplishment, and want to congratulate our students and also say thanks to our many coaches and advisors for the time and effort they put in guiding these young folks, and to Derek and Amber for their work in our activities department. Also, a little look ahead. So we have had a number of different apps and programs that deal with scheduling and ticket purchasing and all those kinds of things. And that's all going to be combined into one single program this coming year. The program is called Bound, but student registrations, the ticket purchasing, all those things will be on a single interface or app. And we think people are really going to appreciate it. And Derek and Amber have both been really busy putting the time in to make sure that the transition goes very smoothly. So exciting things ahead. On the docket for summer, summer work, we had some wind damage that had impacted our tennis courts. That's been repaired. That's been a semi-constant battle here. We have slats along the fences that help reduce the wind so that it improves the play on the courts. But we live in a windy part of the state, and so when the winds really pick up, the slats provide enough resistance that it can bend the fence and the poles. So it's kind of six of one, half dozen of the other with some of the challenges, but the tennis courts have been repaired, and we're pleased about that. Another change that's taking place, Dave, is that we are having irrigation put into the field just past the student parking lot up at KSS, and that should improve play conditions and practice conditions, especially in that fall season. Once the rains tend to slow down, that field can get really compacted and hard, and this should keep a good, hopefully a good healthy grass surface all the way through to the end. So that's a little bit about Derek's report. Kirby Anderson stepped in, gave the 544 Foundation report. They do their annual classroom wish list, and there are 133 responses from our staff for that. Celebrated our retired staff reunion that took place back in May, and we had nearly 20 attendees for that event. In a few more weeks, we'll be talking more about Otter Pride Night. This fall, we'll bring another distinguished alumni at the Foundation's Hall of Fame event. And then they also have started participating in the career fair, excuse me, and that takes place in October every year. Jenny, we did not have a building and grounds meeting recently. Melanie gave an update on Region 1. They did some internal analysis of the programs and services that each of the school members partake in, have done some policy work on remote work and some of the pieces around that, looked at their fiscal and looked at their fiscal budget in approval of that. A lot of these committees don't meet a lot over the summer, so Kelly did not have a report for staff development or wellness. We have done a considerable amount of policy work. Many of our policies come straight from the Minnesota School Board Association, and we subscribe to a policy service as part of our membership. And so each year, a couple times a year, they will send out a correspondence of policies that have been updated and set for review. And then typically, Dave, at the end of each legislative session, legislatively, they have passed some measures that impact us on the policy side as well. So that committee, it really does a great job of reviewing the policies. Sometimes we take them carte blanche, and sometimes we make some changes and have a little bit of a unique aspect to the policies in the district. Stephen Vigasa, the activities committee, had met. Many of the items were covered in Derek's report earlier, but looking for some coaches. We have a head girls softball position open. We have head boys tennis open. We've done some hiring on the theater program, so looking to fill some vacancies. And then we have a middle school activities director position that is open as well. Then it came to my report. Much of my report in the summer tends to focus on facilities work that's taking place around the district. We still have the cabling project ongoing over at Adams School. So that will be updating the infrastructure there for internet service, tie into our communication systems, et cetera. We've had bathroom upgrades going on also at Adams School and also at REC in the vocational wing. We've had some epoxy floors poured. If you're familiar with door B in the KSS, that's kind of the activities hallway entrance from the staff parking lot. That stretch of flooring that had been just concrete has been epoxied now. Looks really nice. We also have done epoxy flooring around the vocational area down at Roosevelt and are painting the walls, and that's really brightened that space up. We had the parking lot and playground area that was in asphalt before. That's been redone and really looks very nice. Some flooring treatments were done in the district office. And then as you come into KSS, we have walk-off carpeting now in the vestibule or entrance right away when you come in. And then as you go down into the foyer and also down the activities hallway and around kind of that center courtyard out in front of the media center, et cetera, that terrazzo has all been ground down, repolished, refinished, and it looks really, really sharp. It had a number of years of wax over it, and over the years that wax tends to yellow, and so all that finish has been removed and just looks really, really nice. We also had a couple of landscaping projects out in front of KSS. So the next time folks are in the circle drive for pickup and drop off, they'll notice some new flower beds and some landscaping there. And then finishing up on the facility side, we had a joint meeting with some officials from the city of Fergus Falls to talk about a stormwater drainage area that's causing some problems and working together on a resolution for that. Excuse me. Our summer meals program is still going on. A reminder to the community that takes place on Tuesdays from June 9th through August 11th, 3 to 6 p.m. or until they run out. Five breakfasts, five lunches each week per child, and that's at Augustana Lutheran Church. So look forward to continuing to serve our community with those meal pickups. The rest of the meeting, I wanted to update folks on some of the summer activities or camps that we have going on. This is the first year that we're running those through Community Ed, and I really appreciate Mary and Amy's work to have that go smoothly. Our youth track and field day has 65 participants in grades K through 6. Volleyball has 56 participants for grades 4 through 6, 44 participants for grades 7 and 8. And 33 participants for grades 9 through 12. And then our strength training program is always very, very popular. There are 63 participants in grades 4 and 5, 63 in grade 6, and 278 participants in grades 7 through 12. So appreciate all of our coaches and staff that work with our kids during those summer camps. The remainder of the meetings really had to do with some personnel matters as part of our consent agenda. There were a couple of policies that were officially adopted at their second reading, one on personal electronic communication devices and the other one on student SNAP guidelines and expectations, and some upgrades on our substitute pay scale, and a number of policies that were reviewed. And that kind of headlined the major portions of the meeting, Dave.
1: Well, sounds excellent. Obviously, during the summer, you guys are still busy, but a little less busy than when you got the kids in there.
3: Indeed. That's pretty accurate, yes.
1: Well, sounds excellent, Jeff. Stay cool, and we'll talk to you here in a couple weeks.
3: Sounds good. You do the same, Dave. Always a pleasure talking with you.
1: Fergus Falls Superintendent of Public Schools joining us, Jeff Drake, on News Talk 1250 KPRF. Depend on it.
4: June 14th, 1777 was an important date in American history because of a short resolution that was passed that impacts life today. 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
4: When the Continental Congress passed a resolution on June 14, 1777, the noteworthy mandate was proposed by one of the committees whose work still impacts us today.
6: Francis Hopkinson was on that committee, and the flag resolution said the flag of the United States shall be 13 alternating red and white stripes with 13 stars white on the field of blue representing a new constellation.
4: Robert Williamson is the curator of the House of Flags in Columbus, North Carolina. Robert shares the story behind that first flag.
6: Where did the first flag come from? Well, Francis Hopkinson more than likely made the first flag because he submitted invoices to Congress for the materials to make the flag.
4: It was the War of 1812, though, before the Star-Spangled Banner was written by Francis Scott Key, who was held on board a British ship outside of Fort McHenry.
6: Looked out there after 27 hours of thunder and lightning bombardment of Fort McHenry in Baltimore Harbor, he saw that our flag was still there. And that flag is the Star-Spangled Banner. 15 stars and 15 stripes.
4: The flag was unique in American history.
6: It's the only flag in our history that has more than 13 stripes. And that was our flag from 1795 to 1818. So Kentucky and Vermont joined the first 13. They had two more stars and two more stripes.
4: So how did we go from 15 stars and stripes to the version of the flag we have today?
6: In 1818, five more states joined. So they decided, let's go back to 13 stripes representing the 13 colonies that became 13 states. And we'll add a star for every new state on July 4th after they joined.
4: The story of the establishment of the flag of the United States is just one of the many interesting stories told here at the House of Flags. Traveling the countryside in Columbus, North Carolina, I'm Andrew McCrae.

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1: News this hour from Town Hall. I'm Keith Peters in Washington. The Senate Judiciary Committee heard from Acting Attorney General Todd Blanche at his confirmation hearing today. Blanche says the Biden administration upended faith in the justice system by targeting

0: sense when you were asked what you would say to him. This nation deserves an attorney general who loves the Constitution more than any single president.
1: Slow-moving storms drenched much of southern Texas with more heavy rain on Wednesday. National Weather Service meteorologist and hydrologist Corey Van Pelt says there's only moderate rain in Kerr County, where catastrophic flooding last year killed more than 100 people.
2: Luckily, that area has, over the past 12 hours, has missed out quite a bit on the heaviest rainfall. Maybe it's been less than an inch for western Kerr County. As you get into just east of Kerrville, it's a little bit heavier, possibly a couple of inches.
1: The U.S. has reimposed a naval blockade on Iran and intensified its airstrike campaign in retaliation for Tehran's attacks on ships trying to pass through the Strait of Hormuz. On Wall Street, the Dow by 150 points, the NASDAQ rose 162, with the S&P 500 advancing 28. More at townhall.com.
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1: British Prime Minister Keir Starmer says his political journey is over at his last question session as UK leader.
5: In his final Prime Minister's questions, British Prime Minister Keir Starmer tells lawmakers he had reorganised the Labour Party, making it electable again after a period in the political wilderness.
6: And after 2 years, we've stabilised the economy, we have invested heavily in our public services, we've put better protections in for children, particularly on child poverty, we've strengthened our defence and we've enhanced our international reputation. I'm proud to leave this country in a better shape than I found it.
5: I'm Charles Philip-Desma.
1: France's National Assembly has given final approval to a bill allowing adults with incurable illnesses to receive lethal medication. But that vote doesn't mean the bill immediately becomes law. News and analysis at townhall.com. From Washington, I'm Keith Peters. Astronomers have found a sweet spot in space.
7: Molecular clouds where stars and planets are forming.
8: Astrophysicist Ezaskin Jimenez-Serra with the Spanish Astrobiology Center says they're essential ingredients for the origin of life.
7: Because they represent the backbone of RNA and DNA.
8: The sugar is called erythrolose.
7: They can be found in raspberries and in other red fruits.
8: The results published this week in the journal Nature Astronomy. I'm Ben Thomas.
1: Thousands of visitors have been told to evacuate a remote Minnesota wilderness area because of wildfires, sending heavy smoke across the U.S. Midwest and Northeast. More than 100 wildfires are burning in Canada, with winds carrying the smoke southeast. Warnings about unhealthy air conditions extended from Minnesota through Toronto and into New York. More on these stories at townhall.com. From Washington, I'm Keith Peters.
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10: Here's your forecast on News Talk 1250 KBRF for tonight. The heat advisory continues until Thursday night. 69 for our low tonight under mostly clear skies. Another hot 91 for Thursday. Partly cloudy, 72 for Thursday night's low. Hot 93 on Friday. 88 by Saturday, 66 by Saturday night. And then seeing a possibility of rain on Sunday with a high of 90. That is a look at your forecast on News Talk 1250 KBRF. 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

0: 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Jade Washaw, Ramsey personality, number one best-selling author, is my co-host today. Katrina is with us in Minneapolis. Hi, Katrina. How are you?
1: Hi, great. Thanks for taking my call. So my husband and I are new to your show. I recently just finished your book, and we have an entirely different view of our situation than we did a little while ago.
0: Thank
1: you're
0: you.
1: Going to cringe really bad when I read these, by the way. So I'm sorry in advance.
0: Okay.
1: All right. So we have $620,000 in debt outside of our mortgage.
0: Whoa.
1: Yep. My house is worth $800,000. My husband makes $880,000. I make about $70,000. Bulk of this is medical school debt. I guess what I'm interested to hear your opinion on is just how fast or what level of gazelle-like intensity that you say do we need to go over or do we need to shovel ourselves out of this at. I'm wondering, after finishing your book, you know, I'm like, we need to eat beans and rice. We need to sell our house. We need to sell our vehicle. And I've just kind of got this overwhelming, you know, weight.
0: I don't think you need to sell your house, but I am going to recommend you get really, really serious about this. Now, let me make sure I got my numbers right here, okay? Because these are wild numbers.
2: Yes.
1: Yeah, I can
0: He makes 880 and you make 70.
1: Correct, yes.
0: For a total of $950,000 a year income.
1: Yes.
0: That is so cool.
2: It
0: Congratulations.
2: Is. What
1: really,
2: do you do?
1: Really hard.
2: What's
1: he's
2: he do?
1: He's a hospitalist.
2: Okay.
0: He's a what?
1: And he's working. He's a hospitalist.
2: Hospitalist.
1: So, okay. Yeah.
0: Wow.
2: Way to go.
0: Okay. And you have $610,000 in non-mortgage debt. That's all your debt except your house.
1: Yep. And
0: okay. Well, let me just ask a simple question then.
1: Yep.
0: So 610 from 950 still leaves 300,000.
1: Okay.
0: Why could you not just pay this off in 1 year? And have a pretty decent life.
1: Yeah, I think we can do it at a pretty intense rate. Our expenses, we have four kids. His student loans are astronomical.
0: The student loans are what we're talking about.
1: Yeah.
0: 950 minus 610 is 340.
2: Yeah, what are the expenses that
0: you got taxes
2: you need
0: out of that
2: would stop you from doing what Dave is saying? I mean, I'm thinking about your mortgage.
0: How much is your mortgage?
1: I think we pay easily over $7,500 a month.
2: Okay.
1: We have a suburban payment.
0: No, the suburban payment is part of the 610.
2: That's part of the debt. That'll be gone.
1: Yes. Yeah. So, you know, as of right now, my husband kind of told me he thinks we could get the car and some of these additional things taken care of immediately.
2: Yeah.
0: No. This is the guy that borrowed $610,000.
1: Yep.
0: Okay, his vote of doing this gradually is not a good vote. Okay?
1: Mm-hmm.
0: I want you to hear me. I want you guys to pay your house payment, eat, live on $150,000 or $200,000 a year, and put $60,000 a month on this debt, and you will be done in 1 year.
2: Tell us about the list of smallest to largest. Tell us what's included in the 620. Obviously, you said medical. Obviously, you said student loan. But give us some real numbers, and we're going to show you just how quickly this is going to go.
1: Okay, so we have $70,000 in car, $30,000, again, you're going to cringe, in a jet ski, $20,000 in an RV. So,
0: okay.
1: Yeah.
2: And then the other ones are medical?
0: And then everything else is your student loans?
1: Yes.
0: Okay, so if you're paying $60 a month, you would pay off the RV and the Sea-Doo and a portion of the car the first month, and the next month you'd pay off the car, and then we would be down to just $60,000 a month going on the student loans.
2: Yeah, and you'd have all those payments back, by the way.
1: Yeah.
2: Because what's the total of payments between the car, jet ski, and RV?
0: Yeah. That's several thousand dollars.
1: 120, I think.
0: No. That's the balance. That's not the payment. Yeah. Yeah. So.
1: Oh, the payment.
0: I go back to the simple math, and I want to just stay there, okay? Because you guys have ridiculous numbers. So $950 mm-hmm. minus taxes minus $610, and that means you have zero debt at the end of the year. And that also mm-hmm. pays all the payments on all that debt, because all of that's going towards the debt. Mm-hmm. Okay?
1: Mm-hmm.
0: So
1: mm-hmm.
0: The only thing that has to come out of the balance is your house payment and food.
1: Mm-hmm.
0: And that's not two beans and ricey. You still got 150.
2: That's what I'm saying.
0: Or so income to live on after I did all that.
2: And beans and rice, by the way, let me just say this, because I know there's somebody out there. You said cringing, but let me just remind you. Beans and rice while living in a, you know, million-dollar house and driving a new Suburban, that doesn't feel too bad.
0: And keeping
2: RV. You know what I'm saying? And keeping the
0: RV.
2: Right. So your life is not changing that much. You're just reallocating. You're redirecting the money. That's it.
1: Yeah.
0: And think about at the end of that year where you'll be standing. $950,000 income and no debt at all except a house.
1: Yeah. And that's
0: wow.
1: What I'm really looking forward to.
0: Wow.
2: Your biggest battle here is the husband.
0: Don't.
1: Yeah.
0: Do this.
1: Say, you don't have to convince me right now.
0: Yeah. Don't do this gradually. Do it in 1 year. Mathematically, okay. With the numbers you gave me, there's no excuse for this taking longer than a year.
1: Okay.
0: And all right. You're going to have to. You probably have a ridiculous lifestyle, and mm-hmm. it's probably okay once you get all this debt paid off because you make $1 million a year. Jeez. Pretty incredible.
2: Mm-hmm.
0: So I'm thrilled with your income, but I will tell you what normally happens in these situations. Doctors, people in the medical field, they have spent their whole lives in school, and they finally get out of school, and they finally get some income, and then they just go bankrupt like this everywhere.
2: Yeah.
0: And then they kick the can down the road, and they keep their student loan around.
2: Because they're comfortable. Like it's comfortable. You're comfortable.
0: When you're making $1 million a year, you can do a whole lot of stupid and get away with it. You can be stupid for a long time and get away with it.
2: That's right. It's different.
0: $1 million a year covers a lot of sins.
2: It really does.
0: But it doesn't mean it's a smart thing to do. So I call it doc-itis is what I call it. Because docs come out of school with a unique thing. They've been holding their breath. You know, other people went to school for, 12 years of undergrad, or 12 years, and then they went to 4 years of undergrad.
2: Yeah.
0: But add another 5 or 6 or 7 or 8 or 10 years for a doc, depending on their specialty, right?
2: Mm-hmm.
0: And they've been holding their breath all that time. They've been delaying pleasure.
2: They're ready to live.
0: Delaying pleasure. And then along comes Dave and says, delay pleasure one more year.
2: And they're like,
0: nuh-uh.
2: No. Yeah.
0: Nuh-uh. That's doc-itis. Nuh-uh.
2: Mm-hmm.
0: That's what it sounds like. If you hear nuh-uh, that's doc-itis. That's it. It's I don't want to. I've held my breath long enough. I've delayed pleasure long enough. I'm going to reward myself, and I'm going to put my hands over my ears and act and go la la la la la and act like there's not $600,000 worth of debt. But he went and bought toy,
2: uh-huh.
0: and didn't pay off the student loans. He had doc-itis. It's straight up case. You can see the symptoms are all right there, Doc. So I got your prognosis for you, and I got your prescription for you. 1 year, no life. Clear up your mess. Then go have an awesome life.

0: Hey, George Campbell here. 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

0: Isabella is in Houston. Hi, Isabella. How are you?
1: I'm doing well, Dave. How are you?
0: Better than I deserve. What's up?
1: So my question is, what order I should tackle my debt? I have $170,000 in student loans. It's broken up into 12 smaller loans. There's $27,000 that's in a debt relief program, $4,000 on my engagement ring, and then $10,000 in a home water system. And so the issue is that the $27,000 in the debt relief program is not accruing interest. We came to an agreement with the creditors, and there's like a final deadline. So the end of my payments would be June 7th of 2028. I pay $1,200 a month on that.
0: Okay. Then we're still going to work what we call the debt snowball, where you list all of your debts, individual mm-hmm. debts, not categories, smallest to largest, pay minimum payments on everything but the little one, and attack the little one. Are any of the 12 student loans smaller than the engagement ring?
1: Yes.
0: Okay. Then that's your smallest debt.
1: Okay.
0: And then your next smallest debt, and then the engagement ring. And when you get to the debt relief, I don't care what the plan is, just pay mm-hmm. it off.
1: Okay.
0: Pay it off early.
1: Got it.
2: Is it just you?
1: No. So my husband and I both combined. So we pull together. Our annual income is between $230 to $270.
0: Great.
1: And so we are really just, we kind of woke up, saw where our finances were, and we were like, okay, we need to figure out how to get rid of this.
0: Yeah.
1: So we're on the same page. We just really wanted to know, like, order of operation.
2: Yeah.
1: I do have baby number two on the way right now. I'm due in December, and so we were trying to figure out what can we knock out now. We were doing the every dollar, like trying to assign everything, mm-hmm. and we do see that we have an excess of like around $4,500 a month. So what we were thinking about was applying all of that to the debt relief program. Because once we're done with that one, I could probably pay it off in maybe like 5 months. And that's $1,200 back that I was thinking that we could reapply somewhere else.
0: No, let's just pay off smallest to largest. Do you have any money in savings?
1: We have about $7,000 in savings.
2: What's your deductible?
1: Deductible for
0: delivery.
2: Insurance. Yeah.
1: For the delivery,
0: mm-hmm.
1: It's like $2,000.
2: Okay.
0: I might feather that $7,000 nest a little bit until baby comes.
2: Mm-hmm.
0: Put $3,000 or $4,000 more in there, and $4,000 mm-hmm. a month. You haven't cut your budget yet. You're just getting started.
1: Right.
0: No eating out. No vacations. You're broke.
1: Mm-hmm.
0: No $20,000 nurseries for new babies. You're broke.
1: Got it.
0: You're $200,000+ in debt. But no, we don't. We have learned that people have a higher probability of finishing when they have a positive feedback loop. And we've been doing this for mm-hmm. 30 years. And the positive feedback loop is pay off the smallest to largest. Mm-hmm. And the 27 is a single payment now that it is all combined in the debt consolidation thing. And so mm-hmm. when you get to that, your water softener will be gone. Several of your student loans will be gone. Your other stuff will be gone. But you're going to get to it pretty quick.
2: You are. And I'm, mm-hmm. this is coming from somebody who's had the types of student loans that you have more. And let me tell you, it mm-hmm. does feel good when you have a list of 17 or 22 debts and you go through smallest to largest. And because you did it that way, you're able to check off 5 or 6 of them off the list.
0: Yeah, you leave them on the refrigerator with big red lines drawn through them.
2: Ooh, that feels
0: done.
2: Good.
0: You done. You done. You done. And you just keep attacking it. Yeah. There is a positive thing to that. And what it does is it actually, we figured out that personal finance is 80% behavior. It's only about 20% mm-hmm. math. And so feedback loops are more important for behavior modification than the actual math is. And the math that you're using is not interest rate math. In your case, you're using cash flow math, which is not a bad.
2: It's not an
0: unintelligent way of looking at it. It's
2: about completing
0: doing
2: it,
0: math
2: though.
0: Didn't get you into this mess. If you'd have done math, you wouldn't have done any of this.
2: Mm-hmm. And when you start looking, we're looking at the probability of you completing it. Mm-hmm. And if you start looking at it, well, if I could just get $500 back in my pocket, for a lot of people, that's enough to make them go, well, that was all I needed.
0: Yep. Renee's in San Diego. Hi, Renee.
3: Hi, how are you?
0: Better than I deserve. What's up?
3: Well, the reason I'm calling today is because a couple of years ago, my husband and I went into a partnership with my brother and sister-in-law, and we bought a storage unit with some warehousings and some other commercial uses, office primarily. Long story short, my brother-in-law wanted to scale and buy additional ones, found out it's a lot more difficult to find those because people don't generally sell them. And then he and my sister-in-law decided they really didn't want to participate in renting it anymore, which left that to my husband and I. We're also retired, and we had just wanted a place to park some additional money we had so that we could spread
0: out
3: our
0: assets. Is it for sale?
3: Not officially.
0: Well, officially put it up for sale.
3: Well, we started down that road and contacted, my brother-in-law contacted a REIT that had been interested in it when we purchased it.
0: Mm-hmm.
3: Contacted another group that owns property in those kind of properties in the same city. And we contacted someone who buys storage units kind of as a collective.
0: So you talked to four
3: and,
0: people?
3: Of course, three.
0: Okay.
3: And those three were interested, but they were trying to purchase it like fire sale.
0: List it with a real estate agent by the end of the week.
3: Local, because we also looked at, you know what, there was a fourth one, and that was a large commercial brokerage that specializes in that. And they used a formula that didn't work because they were using a big metro area instead of the area those storage units in, which is scarcity of land surrounded by Indian reservations, so no opportunity to expand, central location. So their algorithm did not provide for that kind
0: then
3: of
0: they market. Obviously don't need to list it.
3: So how
0: get
3: so
0: a real estate agent that's a commercial real estate agent that knows how to crunch numbers on storage units? Is the thing full? Is it full? Is it rented?
3: Well, we upped the rents because it was
0: is it rented?
3: And some of it is. All the industrial.
0: What's your vacancy?
3: Right now it's 75 because we upped the rent. And
0: 75% vacant?
2: 75 units or 75%?
3: 75% occupancy.
0: Oh, occupancy. Okay. All right. So, you've got a pretty heavy vacancy then at 25%, and that is going to devalue
3: right.
0: it because the valuation is not based on scarcity of land. The valuation is based on cash flow. How much money does this create? And then you use a cap rate on it. That's how commercial brokerage is done. And so it doesn't matter where it is. What matters is not an algorithm. It's a simple thing. If I'm going to put $1 million in it, I want to return on my $1 million. If I'm going to put $10 million in it, I want to return on my $10 million. And
3: right.
0: I don't care about the Indian reservation, except to the extent it creates money for the bottom line of this project. And so you guys need to get your occupancy up, probably, because it's pretty devalued right now. See if you can get it filled back up and then raise your rents a little bit, not so much. And you're going to have to spend some effort on it. And then you're going to get it up for sale, and what you're looking for is a commercial real estate agent that knows this. They don't have to be a large national firm, but they probably need a CCIM, which is the designation in that, or something like that, so that they actually know how to run the cash flow analysis on it and put it up for sale and get it sold. But you call four people. You've talked to four people. That doesn't solve your problem. You know, you got to get the thing on the market and get it gone. This thing's run its course. You're out of here. You're done. And don't play around with it and call me 5 years from now and going, we're still stuck. Well, list it and sell it. Sell it. If you have to sell it at a pretty good deal, that's fine. Get rid of it. Put some money in your pocket and wave bye to the brother-in-law.

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1: With SRN News, I'm Keith Peters in Washington. The U.S. has reimposed a naval blockade on Iran and intensified its airstrike campaign in retaliation for Tehran's attacks on ships trying to pass through the Strait of Hormuz. Iranian officials said the American strikes on Wednesday hit an Iranian army barracks, killed at least 7 troops, and wounded hundreds of people across the country. The Texas Parks and Wildlife Department says more than 40 people have been rescued from high waters as heavy downpours drenching South Texas continue to raise the risk of flash flooding. Most of the rescues have been in the Uvalde County area. The storms also spawned a tornado in San Antonio on Wednesday morning. The downpours began Tuesday. On Wall Street, the Dow up by 150 points, the NASDAQ rose 162. More details at srnnews.com.
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3: Here's your forecast on News Talk 1250 KBRF for tonight. The heat advisory continues until Thursday night. 69 for our low tonight under mostly clear skies. Another hot 91 for Thursday. Partly cloudy, 72 for Thursday night's low. Hot 93 on Friday. 88 by Saturday, 66 by Saturday night, and then seeing a possibility of rain on Sunday with a high of 90. That is a look at your forecast on News Talk 1250 KBRF. 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
6: If you're ever in the Nashville area, drop by. We do this show from 1 to 4 every day, Central Time, 1 to 4 p.m., Monday through Friday. We're on the glass in the lobby of Ramsey Solutions. So folks, come by. We have free homemade chocolate chip cookies and coffee and wonderful bookstore and museum, all kinds of stuff for you to see when you're here. And we usually have 50 to 200 folks sitting out here watching the show. People dropping in from every state in the union and even a couple from Canada today. So there you go. So check it out. Come out and do that. Also in the lobby there is the debt-free stage where people come to do their debt-free scream. And that's where Toby and Jamie are standing. Welcome, guys.
7: Hi, Dave.
8: Hi, Dave. Hi, Jade.
5: Hi, Jade.
6: Where do you guys live?
7: We're from Casper, Wyoming.
6: Awesomeness. Well, welcome to Nashville.
7: Thank you.
5: Thank you.
6: And how much debt have you two paid?
7: We've paid off $176,000.
6: I love it. How long did that take?
7: 5 years and 9 months.
6: Wow. And your range of income during that time?
7: We started about 120 and currently up to $160,000.
5: Cool. Good job.
6: What do y'all do for a living?
7: We are both teachers.
6: Awesome.
7: I teach middle school band.
5: Mm-hmm. And I'm a fifth grade teacher.
6: Awesome.
8: What kind of debt was the 176?
7: It was our house.
6: Looking at a couple of weirdos.
7: That's right.
6: Way to go, you guys. Excellent job. So what's this house worth?
7: About $400,000 at this point.
6: Yeah, I love it. And your nest egg is up to what these days?
7: Retirement accounts are just north of $700,000 right
8: you.
7: Now.
8: Look at you.
6: Couple of millionaires. Yep. Couple of baby steps millionaires standing here that are teachers.
8: And yes. you look young. How old are you?
7: We are both 43.
8: Come on
6: wow.
8: now.
6: Wow. Excellent. Excellent. You know, when we did our study of baby steps millionaires and millionaires, we found that the third most likely to become a millionaire is a teacher.
7: Mm-hmm.
6: In the career field, it's engineer, accountant, teacher. That's the order. And people always question us on that, and yet here stands two of them.
8: Yes, in the flesh.
6: Well done.
7: Thank you.
5: Thank you.
6: I love it. Congratulations. Okay, so 5 years and 9 months ago, you decided to concentrate on paying off your house. Why?
7: So we first found Ramsey Solutions in 2008 after reading the Total Money Makeover. Immediately paid off all of our consumer debt. Since then, we've cash flowed 2 basement remodels, 2 master's degrees, 3 car upgrades, and a boat. In 2012, we took Financial Peace University, and I've since taught the class 3 times to the staff at my school.
9: Wow, thank you.
7: My pleasure. It's so much fun. And then in 2020, we decided to finally just start aggressively pounding on the mortgage using all the margin in our monthly budget. It would have been paid off even faster had I not had a car accident, which caused us to dip into our emergency fund and find a different used vehicle.
9: Yeah. Okay. Wow.
8: Wow. Wow. Do you do voiceover work or something? You
7: we practiced this a lot to make sure that we were ready.
8: You got this on lock. Good job.
5: He
8: good
5: speaks
8: job.
5: In front of audiences all the
8: I
5: time.
8: Can tell.
5: He's a natural.
8: I can tell. Yeah. Good job.
9: Well, way to go, guys. It's incredible. So you've taught the class. How much consumer debt did you knock out back in the old days?
7: Oh, we had a little $3,000 loan on the car. And
9: not
7: then
9: big.
7: No,
9: big.
7: It was very, very small. We just realized after reading the book, oh, this makes sense. Let's do that.
8: And just lived a cash lifestyle after that.
7: That's right.
5: Yes.
8: Wow.
5: Yep.
9: And
5: wow.
9: Staying on a budget, living on a plan.
7: Absolutely.
9: A couple of teacher salaries and doing great. Yep. Way to go, you guys.
7: Thank you.
5: Thank you.
9: And you're 43 years old and you're millionaires in Casper, Wyoming. Wow. Very nice. Very nice. How does it feel to not have a payment in the world?
5: It's freeing.
7: Incredible.
5: We can just do what we want. And we're very goal-oriented people. So we set goals and then we work towards that. And we're also very visual. And so a funny story is that Toby came to me in 2020 and he wanted to build a paper chain to represent our mortgage. And so each link on that paper chain was $1,000. And then so the kids got involved during budget time, and each budget month they would get to tear off a paper chain, and
9: yeah.
5: then that chain hung in our kitchen all across through my dining room
8: for five years
5: until it didn't. So it's just it's very freeing.
9: Yeah. So at which point you look at him and said, I thought I taught fifth grade.
5: Exactly.
7: Yes.
8: Unbelievable.
9: Very cool. So you know, this is interesting because very few people that I know that are teachers went into the teaching profession saying, oh, I'm going to be a millionaire.
7: Mm-hmm.
9: That's usually not like how that's not what the way the wiring works,
7: no,
9: right? But once you start seeing this, you said we're goal-oriented, and you could see how if you followed a system, like if you follow a lesson plan or, you know,
7: exactly.
9: if you follow whatever, any kind of a process that's proven that we could get there, then the hope kicks in, doesn't it?
7: Yes.
5: Absolutely.
7: We could see the eventual progress, and at that point, it's not even a question of whether or not we're going to accumulate wealth. It's how soon can we get there? This process works. Just follow it.
9: Yeah.
8: So when you teach folks this strategy, what's the number one piece of advice? Like, what do you tell folks who are maybe not in the same situation as you, but they're teachers, and they're thinking, man, how am I supposed to do this?
7: Mm-hmm.
5: I think for us, the biggest thing was communication with each other. Mm-hmm. As I said before, we're very goal-oriented, so we would discuss what is our next goal, what is our next big achievement that we want to reach, and then how are we going to get there? But for us, it was that communication between each other and agreeing on where we wanted to go.
8: Mm-hmm. Wow.
9: Well, we appreciate you coming all the way to Nashville to testify that this works. That's pretty cool.
7: Wouldn't have missed it for the world.
9: What's the first big thing you're going to do to enjoy some money now that you did this?
5: Well, the kids don't know this yet, but we are going to take an upcoming vacation to Disney World.
8: Yay!
9: Yay! Just announced it to them right now.
5: I did.
9: That's pretty cool. We should have had some Mickey ears here for them or something. Wow. That'll be fun.
8: Wow, they're excited. That's
9: very cool.
8: Cool.
9: Very cool. And how old are the kids and what are their names? Bring them up.
5: Come on up, guys.
7: We have Riley, and she's 12.
9: Riley's 12.
7: And Mr. Kellen is 8.
9: All right. 12 and 8.
5: That's
9: and this
5: exciting.
9: Has happened over the last 6 years.
7: Mm-hmm.
9: So Kellen doesn't, I mean, when it all started, he didn't know much.
7: Mm-mm.
9: But Riley's been there for the whole ride.
7: Yes.
8: All the way to Disney.
7: Yep.
9: Yeah, all the way from paper chains all over Mama's dining room to Disney.
7: Yes.
5: Exactly.
9: And the day that I heard Mom and Dad were millionaires. Wow.
7: Mm-hmm.
9: Very,
8: that's
9: very
8: a big
9: cool.
8: Deal, guys.
9: You know, when
8: very
9: your kids are growing up while you're doing this and they see what Mom and Dad are doing, they see goal oriented, they see communication between the two of you, they see a budget, they see we're sticking to this, we're sacrificing to win, and then they hear that you win. Those guys, you really did change your family tree because more is caught than taught, as Rachel says.
7: Mm-hmm.
9: And you can teach them all day long, but when they watch you and see this example and they live, their body takes this in.
7: Yeah.
9: And they can't unlearn it.
5: Yeah.
9: It even changes who they'll date in the future. Thank God.
7: Yeah.
9: Yeah.
5: They truly do understand when it's budget time, and they understand what that means to make a budget and yeah. how to spend your money appropriately.
7: Yeah.
9: Yeah.
7: So. And where money comes from.
9: Then you get to go to Disney.
7: Yeah.
9: I wow. like it. Well
8: Excellent.
9: Done.
8: No notes.
9: Very cool.
8: Excellent.
9: Very cool. Life is good. Life is good. Well, way to go, y'all. I'm very proud
7: Thank
9: of you.
7: You
9: did
7: you.
9: Everything the right way. You've executed, and now you've reminded some 30 million people with this debt-free scream right now that this can be done,
7: mm-hmm.
9: and teachers can do it too. For those of you that are doubters out there and Debbie Downers, you're looking at two of them that at 43 became Baby Steps
7: Yay.
9: Millionaires. $700,000 in investments, a $400,000 paid-for house. The last step was Baby Step 6, paying off the house, 5 years and 9 months, making $120,000 up to $160,000. All right, Toby, Jamie, Riley, and Kellen, Disney bound, count it down. Let's hear a debt-free scream.
10: Three, two, one. We're debt-free!
9: Wow, wow. That's how it's done.
8: Wow, that's impressive.
9: It is impressive. It never gets old.
8: I mean, you can't argue. Two teachers, all the things he said they cash flowed, they just locked in.
9: See, when I've got guys like that I'm talking to, that's why I'm not going to talk to you if you want to argue. This works.
8: It works.
9: Don't argue. Just do it. Just do it. When are you going to start? When are you going to start? Now. Yeah, I'm talking to you. Just do it.

0: Dave Ramsey here. 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Money comes in, money goes out, and they still got nothing to show for it. 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
3: Okay.
0: There we go. Amy is in Louisville, Kentucky. Hi, Amy. How are you?
4: 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My monthly bills are $688. My yearly property taxes and insurance are $1,700. Now, here's where the twist comes in. I got a construction loan to build a tiny home on my property for $112,000. As a reconstruction, got $30,000 of that. Fees are $4,700, which is a total of $34,000. So I have around $78,000 left. This is at a 6.75 interest, but he has bailed on me. And I can't find any assets under his name, so I'm not even sure if I'm going to be able to recoup that.
0: I'm sorry. Who bailed on you?
4: the contractor that was supposed to build my tiny home.
0: For $120,000?
4: Well, it was $112,000, but they've only gotten $29,165 so far.
0: Have they done any work?
4: Nothing. They have applied for permits incorrectly. And
0: why did you give them money before they did work?
4: The bank did. I have a mortgage for this.
0: I know, but you have to approve it.
4: Yeah. And the bank said this was standard practice. So now I'm on the hook for $34,000 with nothing to show for it.
3: Did the permits not get approved?
4: No.
0: Why?
4: Incomplete or inconsistent. They keep getting rejected, rejected, rejected, and now all communications have stopped.
3: So the permits were denied because they were filed incorrectly, not because you can't build the tiny house.
4: Yes, yes, okay. Correct.
0: Why does a tiny house cost $112,000?
4: That's what I've been wondering.
0: Well, I mean, why didn't you wonder that before you signed up for it?
4: Because of it, like pouring concrete, putting it on a foundation. Where I live, it has to be done a certain way. It has to be like stick built.
3: I thought tiny houses were more like 60.
4: They are. 40. But then when you put them inside a city limit, they have to be up on a foundation, and then the plumbing and the electric and the sewer and all that good stuff.
0: Which is not another 60. Okay. I don't know exactly what to tell you. Obviously, you've informed the bank not to let any more draws happen, right?
4: Absolutely, yes.
0: Okay. And but you have a $31,000 loan with a possibility of going to $112,000, and you're hunting for a new contractor that can execute this deal. But what you're saying isn't it is not standard practice to issue checks to a builder, draws to a builder on a construction loan, except as work is completed. That's not standard practice. And so, no, we don't issue $31,000 to pull a permit on a tiny home. That's asinine. And so, you know, I don't know who's over there at the bank that doesn't know what they're doing, but I probably am going to just shut the whole thing down, and I'm not going to deal with that bank anymore. Because okay. I think they're incompetent, and I think you've been you've bought into some kind of a idea here with this tiny home construction that this is somehow going to be the best thing for you, and the numbers you're giving us they don't pass the smell test, okay? Because the purpose of a tiny home is this is a small square footage thing. They're typically not stick built. They're typically rolled in on a trailer and sat there, and you're pouring a slab the size of a deck. This is not an expensive process, and yeah, you got to hook into sewer, and you probably got some tap fees, and you got to run a water line to it. But none of this is rocket science, and none of this should cost, you know, $50,000, not even close. So I don't know. This whole thing sounds like it just smells. And so when I run into something that I get into, like you've gotten into here, where the whole thing stinks, I just start pulling back and resetting what I'm going to do and how I'm going to do it. And that may be that you do a tiny house, but you do it the proper way rather than the way you were trying to do it. And just because it's in a city limit doesn't mean it costs $50,000 to build a slab. That's just not true. In Louisville, Kentucky, it's not that onerous. You're not in California where they've got regulations out their butt. This is Louisville. And so they've got regulations, but not like that. So, now I think you've, gonna have to gather a whole lot more information to decide what your next steps are. And, you know, if you have a contract with someone that has taken $31,000 from you, and they've done that fraudulently, then I guess you need to see an attorney for that. If you've discovered the person has no assets, then you're probably going to have a hard time getting any of that money back, because you can sue somebody and win that has no assets and you get nothing. It's not worth the trouble. But I would look into the legal side of it as well. Christina is in San Jose, California. Hi, Christina. How are you?
5: Hi, Christina. Hi. Thank you for taking my call.
0: Sure. You're a little bit muffled. Can you speak directly into your phone, please?
5: I'm speaking directly into my phone.
0: Okay. Thank you. How can we help?
5: Well, my husband, I'm 62 years old, and my husband wants to get a HELOC loan.
0: For what?
5: So we've owned our home since 2004. And
0: say that again?
5: So we have owned our home since 2004, and he wants to upgrade the bathroom, the master bath, and the hallway bath.
0: Mm-hmm.
3: What's it going to cost?
5: He wants roughly around maybe $60,000
3: to $80,000. Oh, wow. Okay. That feels steep.
5: Yes. Because he wants to enlarge the shower, put new tile.
0: And you obviously don't have the money to do that.
5: No, we don't have the money.
0: Okay. What's the size of your, do you have any money in savings?
5: We do have money in savings. We have probably around $300,000 in savings.
0: Is that retirement savings?
5: No, it's not retirement savings.
0: Well, why don't you just use some of your $300,000 to build your bathrooms?
5: That's what I told him.
3: Otherwise, what's the point of it?
5: He wants to get a HELOC loan. So, I mean, that's why I'm calling, because I don't want to create more debt.
0: No.
3: Not you already have debt? You already have some? You said you don't want to create more. You have some already?
5: No, we don't have any debt.
3: Okay.
0: The house is paid for. You said you're how old?
5: I'm 62 years old. The house is not paid for.
0: Oh.
5: It's worth $1 million,
0: mm-hmm.
5: and we still owe about $300,000 on the home.
0: Well, I mean, you in California, you'll have to sign for the HELOC, and if you refuse to sign for it, it won't happen.
3: Yeah.
5: Oh, yes. Thank you so much.
0: Yeah. So just tell him no.
3: Wow.
0: Just tell him I'm not going to sign for the HELOC.
3: You gave her the ultimate legal loophole. Good job, Dave. I've never heard someone cheer like that after a... But by the way, you know, you also have $300,000
0: sitting in
3: savings.
0: You also have a husband that you got to deal with. I mean, this is not, I don't know if I'm cheering about anything here.
3: No.
0: I'm
3: just looking at the fact that what you have in savings is what you owe on the house, but good luck convincing him to pay the house off.
0: Yeah. I don't know what your household income is. I'd consider paying off the house and building your nest egg and building your bathrooms with cash. And by the way, when you end up building them with cash, they probably won't be 60 to 80. You'll probably do it differently. That puts this hour of the Ramsey Show in the books. We'll be back with you before you know it. In the meantime, remember, there's ultimately only one way to financial peace, and that's to walk daily with the Prince of Peace, Christ Jesus.

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2: News this hour from Town Hall. I'm Keith Peters in Washington. There's Senate pushback on President Trump's pick to be the next Attorney General.
3: Acting Attorney General Todd Blanche faced questions from skeptical senators in his confirmation hearing. Blanche was asked about a fund that would compensate allies of President Trump and a tax immunity deal for the president.
4: There is no weaponization fund. The weaponization fund is dead. It's not moving forward.
3: Texas Republican John Cornyn is skeptical.
5: Just to be clear, the president of the United States, who is a plaintiff in this lawsuit, has not agreed in writing to delete the weaponization fund, and there's no guarantee.
3: There are 11 Republicans and 10 Democrats on the Senate Judiciary Committee. If even one Republican on that committee votes no on Blanche, the nomination would be rejected. Ed Donahue, Washington.
2: The president is announcing new investments in America.